0: Donald Trump announced a deal Friday with Denmark and Greenland that he says gives America permanent control over security there. There's just one problem. A Cold War treaty already gives the U.S. broad military access to Greenland. Danish Prime Minister Mette Frederiksen says the new agreement recognizes Denmark's sovereignty and Greenlanders' right to self-determination. It's expected to be signed this week at the U.N. University of Maryland professor David Carroll called it, quote, largely a rebranding of the status quo to claim a win. One Danish columnist called it a flea market find from the diplomatic recycling bin. So Trump threatened a NATO ally with military force and came home with what we already had. That's not deal making. That's a con. Amnesty sounds an alarm as men are beaten. Is torture next? Amnesty International issued an urgent appeal for two men the Trump administration deported to Equatorial Guinea, a country neither had ever lived in. Ahmed Solomon, an Egyptian who grew up in Phoenix, and Samson Bahrain of Eritrea, both had U.S. court protection from being sent home. So ICE shipped them to a hotel-turned-prison in Malabo. Days after video showed police aiming a gun at Solomon, officers hauled both men away, accusing them of breaking a mirror. Amnesty says police tied bags over their heads and beat them with elbows, knees, and guns. A lawyer told the New York Times they've been denied food and are covered in bruises. Our tax dollars are paying dictators to do what American courts said we couldn't. Newsom makes seizing ballots a felony. Will it stop Trump's election meddling? California Governor Gavin Newsom signed a stack of bills Saturday to shield November's election from Trump administration interference. It's now a felony to seize ballots, election records, or voting machines, punishable by up to 4 years in prison. That follows Republican Sheriff Card Blanco seizing more than 65,000 ballots in Riverside County. Another law makes it a crime to interfere with mail ballots in transit. Drop boxes open 30 days before the election, and police can't make most arrests near polling places. Influencers paid by campaigns face new disclosure rules. Newsom said Trump, quote, won't stop until he can exert dictatorial control over your free vote. When a president treats his elections as something to seize, states become democracy's last line of defense. The EPA hands Bayer the pen and lets it write its own weed killer rules. Newly released documents show the EPA let pesticide giant Bayer pick its own regulations for dicamba from a menu of options. One EPA slide asked the company which option to go forward with. Bayer chose the weakest protection on one rule and the middle option on another, and the EPA wrote both into its proposed rule. Dicamba drifts for miles, has damaged millions of acres of farmland, and is linked to liver cancer and non-Hodgkin's lymphoma. Courts pulled it off the market twice. Nathan Donnelly, the Center for Biological Diversity, said Bayer ordered rules like a late-night dinner a la carte from Chili's. The EPA's response? It says the system's working exactly as intended. When polluters write the rules, farmers and families pay the price. And that's the way it is today, Monday, September 21st, 2026. I'm Tom Hartman. Did you know that every weekday we send out an email before the show giving you all the topics coming up so you could be fully informed and ready to interact with our program? Or that after the show we send out Sue's Stack, a list of every topic I've discussed along with clickable hot links to every source of information I've shared with you on the air? It's all completely free and available over at tom.tv, T-H-O-M.tv. Check it out. Jody Arrington, one of the top Republicans on the House Budget Committee, said earlier this month, the national debt is the United States' next great war. He's talking about our $38 trillion national debt and the $1 trillion annual interest payments that we're making on that debt. Now, the fact of the matter is, if you add up the impact of Reagan's tax cuts in the 1980s, Bush's tax cuts in the early 2000s, and Trump's tax cuts, it all adds up to actually more than $38 trillion. In other words, the entirety of our national debt that we're paying $1 trillion in interest payments on every year that instead could be paying for a national health care system or making college free or anything else, all of that is the result of three Republican presidents transferring over $38 trillion out of the federal treasury and into the pockets of the morbidly rich. There's an article about it at Hartman Report. The national debt is the evidence of the crime. Check it out.
1: This is the Tom Hartman Program.

0: what they actually do. How is that distinction important?
1: Yeah, that's the interesting conversation around prescriptive versus descriptive language. And when you have a living language like English, then you don't get to prescribe what a word really means. You can do that initially, but over time, the meaning of that word is more relevant to how it is actually applied and how it acts in use. So the word conservatism can be what people call themselves, but in reality, the vast majority of conservatives support Donald Trump and support the things he's doing as unconservative in the literal sense of the word and the non-political sense of the word is. So somebody can call themselves nonviolent, but if they beat people up, and if everybody who calls themselves, or 90% of the people who call themselves nonviolent, beat people up, then at some point, nonviolent doesn't mean someone who doesn't do violence onto others. It means someone who does violence onto others. So that's descriptive versus prescriptive language. Conservatives support fascism in such high numbers. They vote for an awful lot of fascists and enjoy supporting them and give them high approval ratings. So the word conservatism does not have the same meaning that it did 30 years ago. It gives people cover so they don't have to feel bad.
0: I can't think of any modern fascist, by modern, I mean, you know, 20th century, fascist movement that didn't start out explicitly as a conservative movement. Can you?
1: I can't, and I'll tell you further that Mussolini was put into power because the people who ruled Italy said they would rather have a conservative fascist than a liberal socialist. And
0: that's right, well, how they everybody got was afraid of the Bolsheviks back then.
1: Yeah, absolutely. Well, still, I think probably a lot of people like Donald Trump are stuck in that era. And a lot of the people who run this country, they don't even realize it, that they, the right-wing conservative that they view themselves as, the cover that they give themselves of saying, I'm just a conservative, I just want common sense tax. So I got news for you, buddy. Like, that guy who I just described, they align more, I mean, you know this, I know, but they align more with AOC, who's far, Mamdani, far more fiscally responsible than any conservative. So that word doesn't have the same meaning anymore.
0: Yeah, it's a scam. I mean, it's a scam. I in my book, the Hidden History of American Oligarchy, I argue that we could, in the 1840s and 50s, because of the invention of the cotton gin and its widespread use in the 18-teens, you had a handful of very large plantations, maybe a thousand of them across the entire South, that were able to afford this machine, which could do the work of 50 enslaved people. And within two decades, by the mid-1840s, they had economically just wiped out the entire Confederacy, or taking control of it, ended democracy, imposed neo-fascism, murdered newspaper editors who opposed them, drove people out of the region, murdered even, you know, white people who were in favor of abolition, were doing everything they could to prevent, you know, poor whites and poor blacks from getting together, and that was the beginning of conservatism in the United States. And it's been coming back over and over and over again, even though we defeated it. I mean, they reached out and declared war against us. So there's that. Then there's others who say, no, the modern conservative movement started in 1951 when Russell Kirk published The Conservative Mind and argued that, you know, and this was in the early 50s, that if things continued going the way they were, that eventually young people would not respect their elders, women would not know their place in society, and black people wouldn't know their place in society. And when the 60s happened, all three happened, right? Young people were burning their draft cards. Women were burning their bras. You had the women's movement. You had the anti-war movement. And that was when the Republicans decided, we've got too much democracy here. And that was Reagan's mandate. Destroy the union movement. You know, stop democracy from growing. Stop the middle class. So that was Russell Kirk's argument. Then there's the argument that it all started in 1954 with Brown v. Board. And everything since then has been backlash. I'm curious where you trace today's modern conservative movement from, and the direction you think it's moving.
1: In my view, it has always been the sheep's clothing. It has always been a call to restore something that you prefer from the past. And that's the great thing about the past, right? Is it can really be whatever we want it to be. Viktor Frankl, who wrote Man's Search for Meaning, founder of Logotherapy, he was a Holocaust survivor, and he wrote about a lot of these same mechanisms for nostalgia being weaponized and people being able to pick and choose what they recall from the past and make it seem better than it was or worse than it was. And that it flattens out our recollection of what happened. And that is in my view, always what conservatism has been. It's another term that people can use

0: so that they get to feel good about themselves, or so that they don't have to think about something more deeply. Because, you know, and I know with your background, you're probably very familiar with the idea that nobody can decide what they're going to believe and research every single belief they have. We carry about 10,000 beliefs with us every day, subconsciously and implicitly. And so being able to just say, I'm a conservative, that's my identity, and you think you know what that means, is something that gives people an intellectual free pass, an intellectual get out of jail free card to not explore the true meaning of their actions. Mm-hmm. They are a conservative, but the things they are doing don't fit that definition. And once enough of a population no longer fits that definition, the meaning of the word changes. You know, there's terminology that used to be appropriate 100 years ago. And once we realized that it would be weaponized to degrade people of color or people who have intellectual disabilities, we said, okay, this word no longer means what we originally intended. And so we have to adapt to that. So anybody who says they're not real conservatives it's the no true Scotsman fallacy. You're just giving yourself an out from actually holding yourself accountable for your views or other people for their actions.
1: My dad always described himself as an Eisenhower conservative, which I suppose some today would argue is an oxymoron. But his point was that he was all in favor of social change and all in favor of society advancing and having a broader social safety net and everything else. He just wanted it done carefully and thoughtfully. He used to quote William F. Buckley saying, a conservative is a man who stands astride the arc of history with his hand out shouting, stop. And you know, it made sense to me, but I've not seen that kind of conservatism since the beginning of the Reagan revolution. I'm curious your thoughts on that.
0: I completely agree, and that's a lot of the work, actually, that myself and the Existentialist Republic are working on right now. Most of the live events that we do are in rural areas. So I was just in Yakima, Washington. They're the third largest producer in the world of apples. They are one of the largest worldwide producers, second only to Germany for hops. A lot of the beer that anyone listening to this or watching this has had probably has some of their hops. That's Yakima County, Washington. And their Center for Democracy just opened. So it pairs together the Washington Youth Alliance and a few other organizations like Indivisible. And it's a very rural county with huge amounts of poverty, a lot of overlap with a Native American reservation that also has a lot of poverty, and also a small number of incredibly rich conservative landowners, conservative farmers. And these people, their policies are so deeply corrupt, so unfair, so unreasonable, so fiscally irresponsible. But they are the conservative. And that's part of our work is to go to these areas, which it's the lowest voting percentage county in Washington State, mm-hmm. and it votes deep red. When I told people I'm going to Yakima for an event with Indivisible and the Center for Democracy and that kind of thing, they couldn't believe, wow, that's happening in Yakima. It's right. One of those areas. But let me tell you, that conversation about your father and the Eisenhower Republicans, that's the work that's happening in rural America right now across the country. Yeah. When people say, who's doing something about what's going on? Lots of people are doing something. You should go find those groups if you're asking yourself that question, because they are out there. And if they're not in your community, create that group, because they're telling people, you see yourself as a conservative. So what is a conservative? Let's explore that in a Socratic method sort of way. Well, okay, the budget sure seems to get a lot worse during Republicans, doesn't it? Those sorts of things.
1: Yeah. And that's the key. I mean, you know, prior to Reagan, I think conservatives were actually conservative. And by and large, I mean, yes, there was a huge racist element, you know, it goes back to the Brown decision and everything, that infiltrated the conservative movement or that it was part and parcel of, or maybe it was always part of. But beyond that, the conservative opposition to the Vietnam War in the 50s and 60s, or in the 60s. It's just gone. I mean, the modern Republican Party and these people who call themselves conservatives, particularly those on the Supreme Court, are really reactionaries, are they not?
0: Yeah, absolutely. Their whole mission is just, well, that's part of how social media has affected things, too. You know, part of the reason that Donald Trump is president is because he's good at staying in the news and getting a reaction out of people. And the algorithms reward reaction. And then they're able to push their propaganda that tells people, be scared of immigrants and you're a conservative and these crazy liberals are going to enslave you and all these sorts of things that help them do gymnastics to avoid an honest appraisal of their circumstance and how we can make it better. And an important thing to realize too is that no matter how bad things get, if we have a third of the country that is given a story and is willing to believe it, then they will stay captured by the authoritarian movement in the United States. They will identify with whatever story they were given. Even under Stalin, people were resorting to cannibalism and family members who were deceased. And they still, a certain number of those people just blamed the U.S. because they were told to blame the U.S.
1: Right.
0: And well, that's what we're up against in human nature.
1: Yeah, and that's also what we're up against with Trump and his buddies and the Saudis trying to buy our largest media properties so that they can tell us what to think. Because, you know, certainly the Soviet Union controlled the media. Christopher Armitage, the journalist, criminal justice researcher. The newsletter is The Existentialist Republic on Substack. Christopher, always great talking with you. Thanks so much for dropping by.
0: Back at you, Tom. Take care.
1: Thank you.
2: This is the Tom Hartman Program.
1: It's just about 18 minutes past the hour. I'll be back with more of the news of the day and your calls in just a moment.

0: see here. Scott in Chattanooga, Tennessee. Hey, Scott, what's on your mind today?
1: Well, Tom, my lady friend Katie last Thursday called in about the banning of drugs coming in from Canada.
0: Mm-hmm.
1: And I did want to say greetings to you and your listeners from the political cesspool of my home, Tennessee.
0: Mm-hmm.
1: But this is it's bad news. That's in coordination with the Border Patrol and the FDA. It applies to any medicine commercially available in the U.S., no matter the cost. Like I said, it restricts to all countries, not just Canada.
0: Hmm.
1: I was diagnosed with this disease at the inception of Obamacare. And I would have surely died because it's hard to diagnose and apparently very rare. The drug that they put me on is one capsule of budesonide. It's about a 40-year-old drug. It's in nasal spray. It's as benign as it gets. And at that time, if I had insurance, $20 a pill. If I didn't have insurance, it was $40 a pill.
0: Yeah.
1: Even at 20, that's $600 a month, which a lot of people can't come up with. I couldn't at that time.
0: Yeah.
1: My doctor, I was fortunate enough to have at the time, was pretty savvy on this. And I said, well, I can write that. We'll go to Canada. So you order it from Canada. It's made in India. Ships from the Mauritius Islands to Chattanooga for 52 cents. And you know that everybody along the way is making money.
0: Mm-hmm.
1: You know, and then compare it to $20 to $40 a pill.
0: Yep.
1: Now, there is a campaign for personal prescription importation. They have a website. That's personalimportation.org/join to, well, whatever they do.
0: Yeah.
1: And I'd like to urge people to.
0: There's another one, too, Scott, that's worth checking out. Northwest Pharmacy is the largest of the Canadian pharmacies that ships into the United States. And their website is northwestpharmacy.com. I've known about them for years. We used to know about them when we lived in Vermont. And they've got a big thing up at the top of their website. It says, urgent, order immediately. October 9 is the final deadline for standard orders. FDA policy scheduled for October 22nd is expected to block prescription shipments to Americans from licensed Canadian and international pharmacies. Millions will be affected. And then there's a hot link where you can read about it, and there's also a movement to try to change this, law here in the United States. That's all at the top of northwestpharmacy.com. So, yeah, you and your girlfriend are absolutely right, or your lady. And it's an abomination. I mean, this is, and I think that's probably why Trump came out yesterday and said that he's going to save us money on drugs with Medicaid, which was complete BS. I'm going to get into that in just a minute. But Scott, thank you.
1: Well, we all know you can believe Trump.
0: Yeah, exactly. Exactly. If he's breathing, he's probably, if he's talking, he's probably lying. Thank you, Scott.

0: Tired of news that protects the powerful? Get reporting with a backbone at the Commonwealth Report. News for the public, not the powerful. 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Welcome back. 22 minutes past the hour. So Donald Trump made a big announcement yesterday. I have, or maybe it was the day before, I have, we're cutting drug prices for Medicaid recipients. It's going to save a fortune. The only problem is the deal is secret. It's not transparent. It's not public. Public Citizen is calling him out. Elizabeth Warren is calling them out. Peter Maybardock, the director of Public Citizen's Access to Medicine program, said, quote, Trump's drug pricing deals are a mirage designed to convince Americans that he's taken significant action on drug pricing while creating minimal, if any, downside for Big Pharma. He says the texts show Trump handing out favors to Big Pharma, undercutting his own models to lower prices, and throwing the support of the U.S. government behind corporate decisions to deny medicines entirely to other countries. Trump talks about this most favored nation stuff, but it's apparently all BS. And what's really amazing is that the Bob Kennedy, the FDA, has now said you can no longer import drugs from Canada. The largest and probably highest reputation, well-known of the Canadian pharmacies that caters to American customers, it's most of their business, is called Northwest Pharmacy. 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And they've got a toll-free number and, you know, all kinds of stuff. I mean, they're there. And right up at the top of their website, order immediately. October 9th is the final deadline for standard orders. In a new FDA policy scheduled for October 22nd is expected to block prescription shipments to Americans from licensed Canadian and other international pharmacies. Millions will be affected. And this is true. So Trump cuts a deal with the big drug companies that the Canadians can't compete with you any longer. So now everybody in America, instead of being able to buy your medicine from Canada for half price or less, you are now going to have to pay full price in the United States. But to sweeten the pot, he's got a discount on Wegovy for Medicaid people, which is not saving the Medicaid people any money. It's saving the federal government some money. So it's like, on the one hand, you know, we're gonna make these drugs more expensive. On the other hand, we're gonna make it so the government saves some money on some of these drugs. It's astonishing. It's astonishing. What's astonishing to me is the media played this story yesterday or the day before over and over and over again of Donald Trump saying we're gonna lower drug prices for Medicaid, never once mentioning that he's doing this, or he's doing this PR, because he's getting blowback from people for cutting off the access to Canadian drugs. I mean, you can go to northwestpharmacy.com and look at their prices. And you'll see, I mean, you know, the drugs that you're buying here in the United States are available for, you know, dramatically less, let's say, in Canada. And the reason why is very simple. Canada has a single-payer healthcare system. The system negotiates drugs for the country, and those negotiated prices are the prices the pharmacies pay. And so, you know, the pharmacies in Canada are, you know, there's competition. You've got a government saying, you know, we're going to buy a zillion pills. Who's going to give us the best deal? That's called competition. Here in the United States, no competition. You've got a handful of companies that own all of our pharmacies. They're increasingly owned now by our insurance companies, which are increasingly also affiliated with our drug company. It's a scam. The whole healthcare thing in America has become a scam. I wrote a book about this, The Hidden History of American Healthcare. It was shocking, the stuff I learned when I was writing that book. So anyway, check it out. This is just the latest scam to come out of the GOP and Trump. And if you want to get some action steps, go to northwestpharmacy.com and just click on the link at the top of their page. They'll tell you all about it. They've got all the details. We'll be right back. Stick around. It's 27 minutes past the hour. We've got one more story here for you, and I'll pick up your calls.
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0: Back with more of the news of the day and your calls in just a moment. It's the Tom Hartman Program, taking back the mainstream media 3 hours a day, 5 days a week, right here.

0: economist warns of wallet-crushing double whammy. Trump's Greenland deal is recycled. Amnesty says deportees are being beaten. Newsom makes ballot seizure a felony. EPA lets Bayer write weed killer rules. Good morning. This is the Commonwealth Report. News for the public, not the powerful. You can follow us at commonwealthreport.news. Economists warn of a double whammy. Is your wallet about to get crushed? Some economists and the Fed say the rest of 2026 will be smooth sailing. Neil Dutta, head of economics at Renaissance Marco Research, says don't believe it. Writing in Business Insider, he warns the economy is facing a squeeze from two ends. First, consumers are tapped out. The bump from higher tax refunds, up about 11% this year, is fading. Gas is up $1.25 a gallon from a year ago. Diesel's soaring, so grocery prices are next. Mortgage rates just topped 7%. Second, the Fed just hiked rates for the first time in 3 years, and more are likely. Dutta expects higher unemployment and lower stock prices. Working families get hit twice, once at the checkout counter and again when the layoffs come. Did Trump just claim victory in Greenland for a deal we've had since 1951? Donald Trump announced a deal Friday with Denmark and Greenland that he says gives America permanent control over security there. There's just one problem. A Cold War treaty already gives the U.S. broad military access to Greenland. Danish Prime Minister Mette Frederiksen says the new agreement recognizes Denmark's sovereignty and Greenlanders' right to self-determination. It's expected to be signed this week at the U.N. University of Maryland professor David Carroll called it, quote, largely a rebranding of the status quo to claim a win. One Danish columnist called it a flea market find from the diplomatic recycling bin. So Trump threatened a NATO ally with military force and came home with what we already had. That's not deal making. That's a con. Amnesty sounds an alarm as men are beaten. Is torture next? Amnesty International issued an urgent appeal for two men the Trump administration deported to Equatorial Guinea, a country neither had ever lived in. Ahmed Solomon, an Egyptian who grew up in Phoenix, and Samson Bahrain of Eritrea, both had U.S. court protection from being sent home. So ICE shipped them to a hotel-turned-prison in Malabo. Days after video showed police aiming a gun at Solomon, officers hauled both men away, accusing them of breaking a mirror. Amnesty says police tied bags over their heads and beat them with elbows, knees, and guns. A lawyer told the New York Times they've been denied food and are covered in bruises. Our tax dollars are paying dictators to do what American courts said we couldn't. Newsom makes seizing ballots a felony. Will it stop Trump's election meddling? California Governor Gavin Newsom signed a stack of bills Saturday to shield November's election from Trump administration interference. It's now a felony to seize ballots, election records, or voting machines, punishable by up to 4 years in prison. That follows Republican Sheriff Card Blanco seizing more than 65,000 ballots in Riverside County. Another law makes it a crime to interfere with mail ballots in transit. Drop boxes open 30 days before the election, and police can't make most arrests near polling places. Influencers paid by campaigns face new disclosure rules. Newsom said Trump, quote, won't stop until he can exert dictatorial control over your free vote. When a president treats his elections as something to seize, states become democracy's last line of defense. The EPA hands Bayer the pen and lets it write its own weed killer rules. Newly released documents show the EPA let pesticide giant Bayer pick its own regulations for dicamba from a menu of options. One EPA slide asked the company which option to go forward with. Bayer chose the weakest protection on one rule and the middle option on another, and the EPA wrote both into its proposed rule. Dicamba drifts for miles, has damaged millions of acres of farmland, and is linked to liver cancer and non-Hodgkin's lymphoma. Courts pulled it off the market twice. Nathan Donnelly, the Center for Biological Diversity, said Bayer ordered rules like a late-night dinner a la carte from Chili's. The EPA's response? It says the system's working exactly as intended. When polluters write the rules, farmers and families pay the price. And that's the way it is today, Monday, September 21st, 2026. I'm Tom Hartman. Did you know that every weekday we send out an email before the show giving you all the topics coming up so you could be fully informed and ready to interact with our program? Or that after the show we send out Sue's Stack, a list of every topic I've discussed along with clickable hot links to every source of information I've shared with you on the air? It's all completely free and available over at tom.tv, T-H-O-M.tv. Check it out. Jody Arrington, one of the top Republicans in the House Budget Committee, said earlier this month, the national debt is the United States' next great war. He's talking about our $38 trillion national debt and the $1 trillion annual interest payments that we're making on that debt. Now, the fact of the matter is, if you add up the impact of Reagan's tax cuts in the 1980s, Bush's tax cuts in the early 2000s, and Trump's tax cuts, it all adds up to actually more than $38 trillion. In other words, the entirety of our national debt that we're paying $1 trillion in interest payments on every year that instead could be paying for a national health care system or making college free or anything else, all of that is the result of three Republican presidents transferring over $38 trillion out of the federal treasury and into the pockets of the morbidly rich. There's an article about it at Hartman Report. The national debt is the evidence of the crime. Check it out. Don't let billionaires shape your understanding of the world. The Hartman Report brings you powerful, independent insight, free, clear, direct, and uncompromising. Go to HartmanReport.com now and get the facts you deserve. Did you know that the ancient Roman Republic, you know, which for 480 years was actually a democratic republic before Julius Caesar kind of ended the democracy phase and replaced it with the autocracy phase, that they were brought down by a very small group of very rich people? The richest man in ancient Rome was Marcus Licinius Crassus. He was the richest guy, the billionaire of Rome. And he frankly hated the Roman free bread for all welfare system. It was being paid for with his tax dollars, after all. So him and Pompey the Great and a few other rich guys got together, and they basically crashed Rome. They turned it into an oligarchy and then into a tyranny. And the parallels to what Trump is doing right now are absolutely shocking. There's an article about it over at HartmanReport.com titled American Caesar, Trump's Path to Power Mirrors Rome's Darkest Days. Check it out. Welcome back. 35 minutes past the hour. Final story for the day. I think we've covered a fair amount of territory here. The U.S. Immigration and ICE officers shot and wounded a Venezuelan man yesterday afternoon in Texas, in the capital city of Austin. 28-year-old Wilbur Rafael Garces Perez was shot after a traffic stop. I didn't know that ICE had the legal power to stop people in traffic. Apparently they do. Anyway, the shooting, the federal officers did not give first aid. They just stood around and let him bleed until the Austin City Police showed up. And they then ran in and opened up his shirt and found a bullet hole in his back because, you know, ICE guys are goons and thugs and they shoot people in the back or in the face and or in the back of the head in the case of Alex Preti. And this guy was making a delivery for DoorDash. So here you've got, you know, a guy who's just trying to make a living. No criminal history. And, hey, he's got brown skin. Shoot him quick. I mean, that's where we're at now. Thanks to Stephen Miller and Donald Trump. So what's on your mind? Joanne in Berkshire, Massachusetts. Hey, Joanne, thanks for listening to WHMP. What's up?
1: Hi. I've been thinking about this, Tom, about that we need our own manifesto because we're being framed and we're on the defensive. We're always responding to the Republican manifesto. They had their first manifesto, or they came out with it in 1997 with the Project for the New American Century, which is signed by the same people who promoted Koch's platform when he ran for, I think it was David Koch, who ran for president in 1980. Now, all this has been reincarnated in the Project for 2025 and is being put into effect by Trump. I think we need to take the initiative. It will unite us, and I'm trying to work with groups here where I am in reference to this in writing a platform, but I think we need to get it out so that people know what we stand for because they are perverting us and stealing us and overwhelming and perverting everything we say. The other thing is, I really believe we need a reset. We need to impeach Trump. We need to impeach Roberts and Clarence Thomas and anyone who is taking enormous amounts of money. They have broken their contract. They have made an oath to Trump and to the Republican Party's agenda. And I think that we can hold them accountable on that. I also believe that Trump is vulnerable and weak now. He keeps saying, oh, my God, they're going to impeach me if you don't reelect me. Well, that's like Brer Rabbit and Brer Fox. Don't throw me into the briar patch. He needs to be there. He needs to be held accountable. We need this role model. We need to, or we're going to lose the next generation of voters.
2: Yeah. Yeah. I agree, Joanne. And putting together the only challenge the Democrats have right now in uniting around a manifesto is that there is this relatively consequential number of corporate Democrats, Democrats who are on the take, who will fight things like health care for all, who will fight things like free college, you know, which I think should be at the core of this, you know, who will fight things like subsidized housing, because their friends in the hedge fund industry are making money on housing, their friends in the banking industry are making money on student debt, their friends in the health insurance industry are making money on sickness.
1: Agencies like housing. So housing is no longer an agency of the government. It has been privatized, and there are kickbacks.
2: Yeah, to a large extent. Yeah, well, the guy who's the head of HUD right now is just a, you know, former football player. Trump put him in because he was a Republican. But, I mean, you know, it's just... it's pathetic. It really is. Joanne, thank you. You're so spot on.
1: Can I add one more thing?
2: Yeah, sure.
1: Can I add one more thing? Okay. I think Carney's fantastic. I think he's doing just what he has to do. But he is standing up, and not only is he standing up for Canada, but he's standing up, in a sense, for us as an ally to the people who are Democrats. And he is making a difference. And I have talked to Canadians who were bike riding, and I said, it's up to you guys now. It's like World War II, and we need the allies to come and save us.
2: Mm. Yeah, yeah. And Sheinbaum in Mexico, too, is doing some remarkable stuff. So, you know, I don't think we need to despair. We need to work with our allies. I'm with you. Joanne, thank you. Tom in Seattle. Hey, Tom, what's up?
3: Hey, Tom. Thanks for taking my call. I was calling to plug. You've probably already heard of this organization, but the Mobile Voting Project.
2: I am not familiar with that.
3: Ah, well, Google them, maybe, the mobilevoting.org.
2: Okay.
3: And I was curious if you might be interested in maybe having some of them on your show at some point and trying to spread the word a little bit.
2: Well, yeah.
3: I mean, it wouldn't work for this election, more than likely, but it might for the next one.
2: Yeah. Well, I'll have to spend some time with that. I just as a matter of logistics, if you or anybody else have suggestions for us for things to cover on the program, guests to have on, books to read, movie to watch, whatever, just feel free to leave that message with Mateo, you know, rather than, you know, going on the air with it. It's because I can't speak to this. I don't know anything about it. But thanks for the heads up, Tom. Tom in Fargo, North Dakota. Hey, Tom, what's on your mind today?
4: Okay, well, I don't know if you remember seeing a few years back here, David Letterman had Donald Trump on his show showing his ties, and Trump was talking about, well, exporting jobs to China, and he was bragging about his ties being the finest, and David pointed out that those ties were made in where? China.
2: Mm-hmm.
4: And that just blasted right off Trump.
2: As is virtually all of the Trump merchandise.
4: Well, yeah, you name it. Yeah, I think he's more in cahoots with China than he really lets on, for one thing. But when I saw that, and he was running for in 2016, I just got a vibe, and I go, my God, there's the Antichrist. He has no qualms whatsoever, and that the Republicans are going to love and vote for him because this is the way he is. He can lie, and he's supposedly rich. He's a great businessman. He had that persona, and he has a certain charisma. Regardless, you got to say he's a pretty good orator, or at least he was.
2: Yeah.
4: Not so much anymore.
2: He's a very effective BS artist.
4: And I, then I realized that this man is probably the Antichrist, the third one that Nostradamus talked about and mentioned in the Bible, too. Now, you don't have to be a Bible thumper to believe that there's an Antichrist, because Jesus wasn't a preacher. He was a teacher, for one thing. But him being the Antichrist, he also has an expiration date that the Bible mentions. And I believe that date is July 22nd, 2028. Now, mark your calendars and keep your champagne chilled for that day. Hopefully it's true. The other thing is, Nostradamus wrote that Mabus, who is the third Antichrist, supposedly, that he will start a war that will last 27 years. And that sounds like a forever war. And you know, that's unfortunately true. But no, there's one other thing. Now, the Saudis have said that they're not going to be shipping any oil to Europe after anymore. It's not going to be coming through. It's going to be a cold winter. I think Europe's not going to have any choice but to enter into this with troops and a war.
2: Yeah, maybe they'll start buying from Russia, or you know, maybe they'll just...
4: Well, that's another thing I think Trump is thinking about. That. Now, why is he opening up
2: renewable energy? Yeah, we'll see. We'll see, Tim. You know, the renewable energy thing is exploding right now. It's really growing. We'll be right back.
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2: And the UN is coming to town, and the press is refusing to cover Trump. This is going to get interesting. We'll be right back.

0: And welcome back. Linda in Auburn, Washington. You're on the air. What's up? Linda?
1: The Christian. Okay, can you hear? Just a
0: now
1: second.
0: Now I can, yes. Now I can hear you.
1: Yeah. Okay. So I was looking into the type of Christians Trump has in his administration, and I asked Brave Browser, which is run by Catholics, give me the breakdown on the people in his administration, and are they Catholic, or what kind of Protestant denomination? Mm-hmm. So people could do that. Okay, it's a real, the top ones are Catholic, including Robert F. Kennedy Jr., Marco Rubio, Sean Duffy, and Linda McMahon, Education,
0: yeah.
1: And J.B. Vance. Okay, so those are Catholic. Okay, then the different kind of Protestants, people need to know that Episcopals were really the Church of England.
0: Mm-hmm.
1: And then somehow Defense Secretary Pete Hegseth is a Reformed Evangelical. I haven't looked into that one yet.
0: His pastor is a notorious right-wing homophobe, racist, Christian nationalist.
1: Okay, so then I was like, are they Christian in name only, like CINO, like Rhino? And I got, no, they sincerely believe they're Christian. And then I asked, I do this by muscle testing, I asked, do they understand Jesus? And I got no on most of them.
0: Sure.
1: And I got, and are they pleasing to Jesus? No, that would be the same.
0: If they understood Jesus, they would not be Republicans, Linda.
1: Except for Robert F. Kennedy Jr., I got, yes, he's mostly pleasing to Jesus. And I got, yes, he's working on the glyphosate issue.
0: Yeah.
1: And
0: yeah.
1: Except that
0: he authorized them to spray it all over our crops. Linda, thanks for the call. Paul in Zilla, Washington. Hey, Paul, what's up?
2: Well, I heard a couple things while driving my tractor this morning, so I thought a progressive farmer from Yakima County should call in.
0: Okay.
2: There are some of us here.
0: Did you run into Christopher on his trip?
2: No,
0: okay.
2: I was unaware of him. But I heard him talk, and there's a lot of folks benefiting from generational wealth. Right next to me this morning, there were about 80 H2A farm workers harvesting apples for John Hancock Insurance Company. They own hundreds and hundreds of acres of orchards.
0: Huh.
2: And for the called in saying we should do, ethanol for fuel, we already do. We have 90 million acres of corn we grow in the United States. 36 million of it goes to producing ethanol.
0: All right. My understanding is that you put more calories into producing the ethanol than you get out of the ethanol. Is that correct?
2: That's what the data suggests. And, since that there's 13 million acres of corn in Iowa, subsidized by the government, where people get to vote first and have a big influence.
0: Mm-hmm. Yeah.
2: You know, Midwest farmers like some things because they're very big welfare recipients.
0: Yeah, yeah, for sure. Well, Paul, thank you for checking in, and always nice hearing from you. ParadisioDelSol.com, right?
2: Yeah, thank
0: you. Yeah, you just broke up there, but Paul, thank you. Thanks for the call. It's 48 minutes past the hour. I'll be back with more of your calls in just a minute.

0: Hey, thanks so much for sharing our program and for reaching out to our stations and sponsors and letting them know that you're listening. It really means a lot to us. You know, Richard Nixon and Spiro Agnew both took cash bribes while they were in the White House. Since then, you know, the Supreme Court, or at least five Republicans on the Supreme Court, made it a lot easier for politicians to take bribes with the Citizens United decision, which basically legalized political bribery as long as it's done through campaigns or PACs or super PACs. But for some people, there's just never enough money, right? Donald Trump has been running small-time hustles to make money for decades, selling sneakers, Bibles, steaks, vodka, water. But now he's hit the big time. He's got these fungible tokens, right? Fungible crypto assets, which are basically just digital pictures of Donald Trump that say, fight, fight, fight. And he has turned them into an $8 billion machine. His wife is in on this, too, with his Trump coin. It's a new way that foreign powers and billionaires in the United States can just shovel money into Donald Trump's pocket. There's a whole article about it over at HartmanReport.com titled Presidential Payola, the Evolution of Political Bribery. Check it out. Ten minutes before the hour, what's on your mind today? Paul in St. Charles, Missouri. Hey, Paul, what's up?
1: Hi, Tom. First, thanks to you, your incredible staff, and the world's smartest listeners. I wanted to let you know, since you're talking about the History Channel, Discovery Channel, and you're also talking about Hitler, that they did a very good and amazing documentary. It ran 2 weeks ago today on History Channel called Hitler's DNA.
0: Oh, interesting.
1: And yes, they have very good DNA samples. They had the blood that was on, you know, in the bunker where he shot himself or whatever. And they took all the stuff that they know and can relate to. They may explain their methodology in the beginning, that we've learned from DNA and how it applies to people. They also dug into all of the written and records from the Nazis, and they determined that Hitler had, as a kid, he probably had ADHD, that he was somewhere on the autism spectrum, and they even figured out the syndrome he had that caused him to have a micropenis and only one descended testicle.
0: Mm-hmm.
1: But the best part is they did a brilliant job without ever saying Trump's name one time of letting you make parallels to today. And it's great. You Google
0: it's like his ballroom, his bunker, his architecture.
1: It's absolutely amazing. Our documentary. And you might want to do
0: it. And where did you find this, Paul?
1: History Channel. And I bet if the Ellisons take over, they'll never run it again.
0: Yeah, sadly. Paul, thank you. Thanks for the heads up on that. Hitler's DNA, I'll go looking for it. Maria in Evanston, Illinois. Hey, Maria, what's on your mind today?
2: Hey, Tom. I'm taking you off a speaker. I just want to bring up a former news announcer on Progressive Radio from a few years back. His name was Norman Goldman.
0: Oh, yeah. Norman is an old friend of mine. I haven't talked to him in years, but he was a good guy.
2: Yeah, great guy. And I always loved listening to your show and his show and the other ones.
0: He was also a successful businessman.
2: Yeah, so. He was a former lawyer. And I really appreciated that he was trying to educate the public about law and our government and how unfortunate it is in our country that we don't have civics anymore. In the schools, which is terrible because kids don't understand how our government works. But a few of the things that he used to say, quoting him, was he felt that saying midterm elections was not inspiring enough for voters. He said it should be called congressional elections.
0: I remember.
2: So that people understand that congressionally they're voted every 2 years. And we've got to keep the Senate, when Senate comes up, and the House strong, that that's how we can get things done for the House. And I thought that was a great thing to inform people, and I thought I wanted to bring it up on your show since you have a lot of listeners.
0: Well, and you just did. Good job.
2: And And the other thing is, he used to say Republicans, which I always got a kick out of, and I quoted him saying that ever since then, and people laugh. Yeah. And, you know, because they are con people, unfortunately. Mm-hmm. And it's, you know, since Trump puts us down as Democrats or progressives, it's telling it like it is.
0: Yeah, I get it. And I love to hear Norman's name again. It'd be nice to hear his voice. But, Maria, thank you. Thank you for the call. Jerry in Marlboro, Massachusetts. Hey, Jerry, what's on your mind today?
3: Hi, Tom. First-time caller.
0: Thank you.
3: I just wanted to present an idea, which is that Putin is behind Donald Trump's desire to destroy the Kennedy building. And the idea comes from Putin's, you know, championing Russia's history of being very powerful. Vladimir Putin was 10 years old when the Cuban Missile Crisis took place.
0: Mm-hmm.
3: And the architect behind that, you know, was John F. Kennedy.
0: And Khrushchev.
3: And, well, Khrushchev, but Kennedy came out on top.
0: Yeah.
3: And so now...
0: Oh, I see. You think that Putin is trying to hurt the Kennedy Center to tarnish Kennedy's legacy because he kicked the Russians out of Cuba.
3: Right, and he's pushing Trump to destroy the legacy of Kennedy.
0: Interesting. Well, I suppose it's possible. It's an interesting idea. I think it's just, you know, a good old-fashioned, you know, self-centeredness, but it makes sense. Jerry, thank you. Renee in Sheridan, Oregon. Hey, Renee, I have a minute left. You got a quick one?
4: Yes, I do have a quick one. I just want to know, when these people are being deported, are we paying those countries to take these people and put them in prison?
0: Yes.
4: That's my question. How many people are going to prison in these foreign countries?
0: Millions of dollars we're paying, and some of the stories coming out of these countries are just chilling. That, you know, they're beating and torturing our people, raping them, exploiting them, throwing them in jails in some places, holding them in just hellhole circumstances in others. You know, what this administration is doing is so immoral, so amoral, so lacking morality, so lacking fundamental human decency that, you know, it's Stephen Miller and Donald Trump. It's, you know, who basically just hate anybody whose skin is darker than theirs. Renee, thank you for the call. And thank you for being with us today. We'll be back tomorrow, same time, same place. In the meantime, don't forget, democracy is not a spectator sport. It requires all of us, and that includes you. So get out there, get active, tag, you're it. Have a great afternoon. Be good to yourself and the folks around you. Stay safe, eat your veggies, get your exercise. We got a lot of work to do this fall, and I'll catch up with you tomorrow.

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1: Years ago, when I announced that I was leaving my job as editor of the Texas Observer to run for political office, I had to admit that going into politics is the only downward career move one can take from journalism. But being both a journalist and a politician does hone one's ability to detect the smell of BS, and we Americans are presently getting a noxious blast of that stench from our warmongering Department of Defense. The vast trillion-dollar Pentagon is the ultimate Big Brother bureaucracy, literally empowered to compel thousands of Americans to die in foolish military misadventures cooked up by political partisans and profiteering corporate contractors. That's why it's so alarming that Trump's Project 2025 autocrats are now rushing to slam an iron door of censorship on reporters trying to inform us commoners about the militaristic schemes and corporate fraud that comes from inside this government fortress. In the name of defending freedom, Trump's palace guards are banning media outlets that displease His Royal Highness. Also, Pretty Boy Pete, Trump's made-for-TV Pentagon honcho, has even decreed that reporters must be tightly monitored by military escorts while doing interviews, reviewing documents, and otherwise exercising the essential constitutional rights of our nation's free press. The good news is that rather than kowtowing to the autocrats, dozens of media organizations have told Pete to stuff it, choosing to do old-school outsider digging into this insider war machine. This is Jim Hightower saying, meanwhile, the Project 2025 authoritarians hail their clampdown on free press rights by touting their, quote, fresh relationship with what they call their new Pentagon press corps. Right, it's their partisan press corps, not ours.

12 trillion tons of ice gone. A memo guts wildlife law. Yosemite for sale. 4 measles deaths. Bird flu outranks AI. And 6 minutes with a book. Good morning. This is the Commonwealth Report, Geeky Science Friday edition. News for the public, not the powerful. You can follow us at commonwealthreport.news. Did the ice sheets just hand us a 5-foot warning? Scientists just finished the most complete look ever at polar ice. Greenland and Antarctica have lost 11.3 trillion metric tons since the 1970s, enough to bury the entire continental United States under 5 feet of ice. Sea levels rose 3 centimeters. Lead author Lyons Otaska said that every added centimeter of sea rise puts 2 to 3 million people at risk. 84% of that loss came from glaciers racing into warming oceans, not surface melt. Those two ice sheets now drive a quarter of all sea level rise. Every coastal town in America is downstream of this. Can you kill an eagle if you didn't mean to? The New York Times obtained an internal memo signed by Fish and Wildlife Service Director Brian Nesvik. It reinterprets the Endangered Species Act so that only intentional killing counts as illegal. Harvard Law Professor Andrew Mergen called it an assault on the act like we've never seen. Killing a whale with your ship, chop down a tree full of endangered birds, and you walk. The memo is dated September 14th, the same day another Trump rule gutting the definition of harm took effect. Richard Nixon signed this law back in 1973, and now it's being erased without a single vote in Congress. Is Yosemite really for sale to a Trump donor? More than 150 groups and over 150 members of Congress told Interior Secretary Doug Burgum on Tuesday to kill a land swap that would hand a quarter-mile strip of Yosemite to a private developer, Kingsbarn Realty Capital. It owns 83 acres next door and wants a private road onto one of the park's main thoroughfares. CEO Jeff Pori donated to Trump. Lakin Jordahl of the Center for Biological Diversity said it best, quote, "The federal government should be protecting our national parks, not parceling them out." Yosemite was the first land America ever protected for its beauty alone. If Yosemite's for sale, nothing's safe. Measles kills 4 in Pennsylvania while the CDC counts 0. Pennsylvania confirmed 2 more measles deaths Tuesday, bringing the total to 4. An 18-year-old in Mifflin County and a 40-year-old woman in Jefferson County, both unvaccinated. 2 infants died earlier. The state has 693 confirmed cases across 38 counties, the worst outbreak in the country and the deadliest measles year in America since 1992. But the CDC counts 0 measles deaths in 2026. Director Erica Schwartz decided the Pennsylvania deaths don't qualify. Democratic Governor Josh Shapiro called them tragedies and turned down help from Bob Kennedy, saying his rhetoric hurts people. A disease we eliminated in 2000 is killing Americans again. Thanks, Republicans. Is bird flu the pandemic we should actually fear? While Washington panics about artificial intelligence cooking up a superbug, scientists at Imperial College London say the real danger is already here. And H5N1 bird flu has forced the culling of 400 million chickens in 4 years. It's in American dairy cattle. Just weeks ago, it jumped into mink farms in Utah, which puts it one step closer to us. Professor Wendy Barclay said on numbers alone, it has to be considered high risk as a pandemic source. The researchers called an AI-built extinction virus highly unlikely, but this threat is not science fiction. It's on the farm right now while this administration guts our public health agencies. 6 minutes with a book beats a glass of wine. Researchers at Cambridge pulled together decades of studies on reading published in Psychological Medicine. One survey found 6 minutes with a book dropped stress levels by 68%. More people reached for a book to unwind than for wine. Adults 65 and older who read regularly have a 33% lower risk of Alzheimer's. Another study found 35% lower dementia risk. Kids who read early showed better attention and fewer mental health problems. But reading among children is falling off a cliff, especially boys 11 to 16. A country that stops reading is a country that's easy to fool. And that's the way it is today, Friday, September 18th, 2026. I'm Tom Hartman. Did you know that every weekday we send out an email before the show giving you all the topics coming up so you can be fully informed and ready to interact with our program? Or that after the show we send out Sue's Stack, a list of every topic I've discussed along with clickable hot links to every source of information I've shared with you on the air? It's all completely free and available over at tom.tv, T-H-O-M.tv. Check it out. So former BBC reporter Greg Palast
actually did the math. He got data from government sources, entirely government sources, federal and state, and found that voter suppression, people being ripped off the voting rolls or having their votes challenged in a way that prevents them from being counted, even though 100% of them were legal voters, prevented at least 3.5 million and arguably 4.2 million people from voting in the 2024 election. And looking at the math and looking at the states and looking at who got whose vote got suppressed, which was wildly, mostly black people, Pallas concluded just explicitly that if not for the mass purge of voters of color, if not for the mass disqualification of provisional ballots, Harris would have won. The piece is Trump Lost, Vote Suppression Won, over at HartmanReport.com. Check it out.

0: This is the Tom Hartman Program.
1: Top of the brand new Monday to you. Just a reminder, Friday of this week, the 25th, I'll be at Powell's City of Books at 7 p.m. to do a book signing on Who Killed the American Dream, my newest book. I think you'll find it absolutely fascinating. Be there, be square. Be nice to see you and meet you and shake hands. And it's the only way to get an autographed copy right now. Also, did Ayn Rand plant the ideological seed that Trumpism is harvesting today? And what do we do about that? Also, Trump says he's in deciding mode on the Iran war. Do I blow the entire nation up as diesel tops $6.50 a gallon? And who is Trump?

this young woman has. That said, the media are pushing back. I'll fill you in on that at the top of the next hour. Also, Trump put her in shackles and sent her to a country she didn't know existed. An Iranian dissident who was given permission to be in the United States has now been sent overseas. I'll tell you all about that. And in the third hour of our program, Christopher Armitage is going to drop by. Is conservatism the gateway drug to fascism? And a secret Trump drug deal shows perks for big pharma and uncertainty for patients. Trump says he's saving us all money with Medicaid. Yeah, all right. Not quite. And a traffic stop, an ICE agent, and another gunshot. Austin wants to know what happened, and so does America. We'll get to that, the most recent ICE shooting. Shooting a man in the back, in fact. My op-ed today over at HartmanReport.com is titled, Did Ayn Rand Plant the Ideological Seed That Trumpism is Harvesting Today? It's pretty straightforward stuff. I mean, you know, we have a government made up of incompetence, intentionally. I mean, what do you do if you think government is no good? What do you do if you think government is a fundamental evil? What do you do if you think government is absolutely unnecessary, but you're kind of stuck with it because you were elected president? So what do? You stock the government with people who are just absolutely friggin' incompetent. We have an alcoholic B-list weekend TV star in charge of our military. We have a formerly heroin and sex-addicted, brainworm-infected lawyer in charge of our public health. We have a wrestling promoter in charge of our education department. We have the president's personal criminal defense lawyer in charge of the Department of Justice. We have a C-list reality TV star in charge of our air traffic control system. We have a plumber in charge of Homeland Security. We have a guy who hustles miracle weight loss pills on TV in charge of Medicare and Medicaid. We got a social media hustler and children's book author in charge of the FBI. We've got a predatory hedge fund guy in charge of the Treasury Department, a fracking CEO who claims climate change is a hoax in charge of our Energy Department, Jeffrey Epstein's former next-door neighbor and Epstein Island visitor in charge of our Commerce Department, a politician who built his entire career on a phony story about his parents fleeing Castro when they didn't, in charge of telling America's story to the world as our Secretary of State. We have the mentee of an anti-democracy billionaire as our vice president. We have a Project 2025 architect who was excited about the idea of putting federal workers in trauma, his phrase, in charge of our federal workers. We have a racist whose own uncle publicly denounced him as an immigration hypocrite in charge of immigration policy. We have a former NFL player in charge of public housing, a golf buddy with no diplomatic experience whatsoever negotiating with Vladimir Putin and kissing his ass, the world's richest man firing people investigating him and his companies while gutting the federal government and killing millions of human beings by feeding USAID into the wood chipper, and a self-described proud Islamophobe with no government job vetting the national security staff. And that's just kind of the tip of the iceberg. So how did we get here? And by the way, it's not just all that. I mean, you know, that's just who's in charge, right? Meanwhile, you've got three Republican presidents who borrowed $35 trillion and given virtually all of it to their rich billionaire buddies. Republicans in Congress have thrown millions of people off stamp. They've discarded our pollution rules. Bob Kennedy says, you know, glyphosate, no problem. Cancer-causing chemicals. Selling off public lands. Miller's ICE goons murdering Americans. Trump has made billions since becoming president. Where did this anti-American government sentiment come from? Well, it turns out it all started with libertarians back in the 1940s. Mark Ames lays this out. How a bunch of guys in the real estate industry who were freaked out about rent control in New York created a political party to oppose it. They called that political party, and it wasn't even really supposed to be a political. It was just a front group, right, for the real estate lobby. They called it the Libertarian Party. And the libertarians borrowed very heavily. In fact, in 1980, David Koch ran for president of the Libertarian ticket on a platform of ending all government programs except the military and basically the military and the court system.

0: And in that election, you know, Reagan won it because, you know, he cut a deal with the Ayatollahs to hold on to the hostages and screw Jimmy Carter. In that election, after that election, Reagan basically embraced that libertarian worldview. And a large part of the libertarian worldview came out of the writings of Ayn Rand. Atlas Shrugged, The Fountainhead. The Fountainhead is a novel about a woman who gets raped and then decides she likes it. This was, Donald Trump said it was his favorite book. It might be the only book he ever actually read, but he just loved it. He said it relates to business, beauty, life, and inner emotions. That's what Trump told Kristen Powers at USA Today. He said he identified with Howard Rourke. Howard Rourke blew up a public housing project because he wanted the land. Used dynamite. Yeah, and the whole shtick of Ayn Rand's stuff, the heroes for her books were based on a guy named Hickman, and William Edward Hickman, who in 1927 kidnapped a 12-year-old girl, cut her into little pieces, and ransomed her to her father for $1,200, which was a year's salary back in 1929. Or 1927, excuse me. 10 days before Christmas, 1927. And he was viewed by America as, that year, as the, you know, it was a huge scandal. It was a nationwide story. And everybody was like, this Hickman guy, he's awful. He's evil incarnate. But Ayn Rand thought he was the most wonderful man ever. She decided to base her novels on him. And, you know, she went through these, she wrote in her diaries and her novels, she said, this is the best and strongest expression of a real man's psychology I've ever heard. When he said, I don't care what people think of me, I do what I want. And she just goes on and on about what a wonderful, brilliant, unusual, exceptional boy he was. And the media turned him into a purposeless monster. She writes, he was born with the spirit of Argon and the nature of a medieval feudal lord, imperious, impatient, uncompromising, untamable, intolerant, unadaptable, passionate, no respect for anything or anyone. And that's what's been guiding the Republican Party ever since. I mean, Paul Ryan used to make everybody who worked for him when he was Speaker of the House read this book or read these books, Ayn Rand's books. This is the foundation of the Republican Party, this philosophy that I am at the center of the universe and everything has to happen for me, me, me, me, me, me. Greed is good. Greed is the only thing that matters, in fact. And I'm saying, you know, we need to return to sanity. We need to go back to the New Deal politics in the United States and economics that we had from the 1930s to the 1980s, where the rich actually get taxed at a reasonable rate and the working class actually has support from government so that we can have a middle class again. We really need to go back to this. And hopefully this there will be a big defeat of Republicans this fall. Double check your vote, your voter registration, and we can get there.
1: This is the Tom Hartman Program.
0: Because when you look at, I mean, you know, the entire Republican philosophy grounded in a mass murderer or a murderer in 1927, it's bizarre. It's a truly bizarre story. And welcome back. And let's see here, Don in Pittsburgh, Kansas. Hey, Don, what's on your mind today?
2: Hi, Tom. Well, I wanted to say that was some really good analysis. And to top it off, the Iranians, who are no fools, see an opening for them to, you know, for an October surprise as administered by them in some sort of a coordinated attack to push American forces out of the Middle East permanently. And they feel this would weaken, you know, this would eliminate Trump as a political force against them.
0: Well, we've already shut down, what, 14 of our 18 bases in the region? I mean, we've closed a bunch of them. I don't know the exact numbers, and I get different.
2: Right. This is almost a done deal. But yeah, to really knock us out with our tail between our legs, you know, and they, of course, you know, they would like to see somebody else in there. And they, you know, Trump is so under the power of the Israelis And, you know, this just can't be. I don't even think this is good for them. I don't know what, you know.
0: I'm wondering what the Saudis are thinking. I mean, first of all, they're on the verge of acquiring a 49% interest in CNN and you know, Warner Brothers and all this kind of stuff.
2: Well, the Saudis are?
0: Yeah. The Saudis are funding the Ellison's purchase of, you know, this new merger that's coming up that'll include CNN.
2: Right.
0: Saudis have a 49%. Saudis, the Emiratis, and the Qataris, I think. Three Middle Eastern countries will have a 49.5% share in that, or something close to that, a little less than 50%. And if you think that they're willing to put up that kind of money just for fun, I mean, you know, we're gonna start seeing movies sanitizing the role of this. I mean, the Saudis helped fund 9/11. They murdered Khashoggi, and you know, they run an autocracy. They don't have a free press. They kill dissidents. And these are the people that we're going to put in charge of our media, really.
2: An unsavory group. There are no good guys. I mean, this varies. I mean, certainly pragmatic, decent politicians, you know, who want to try and improve things at home, they're as good as it gets.
0: Yeah.
2: And some of these other people, I mean, they're evil incarnate. It's disturbing because we're, you know, there's 8 billion of us now. On a planet that's short of water, that has all kinds of problems, that if we got down to it right now, maybe we could solve these things. But if we keep, you know, if we continue on with this insane wars and everything, it doesn't bode real well for the future.
0: Yeah, Louise was making the comment yesterday to some friends of ours that she had never really believed in evil until Donald Trump came along, and now, you know, she's of the opinion that there actually is evil, that there are genuinely evil people. She always just thought it was just wounded people. I'm still, the verdict is still out for me, but whatever evil is, it's in the White House right now. It sure seems to me. So anyway, if the Saudis are getting beat up right now by the Houthis, and they're pretty flipped out about it, and Trump is refusing so far to go help them. And yet they're buying our media. I mean, you know, there's something weird going on here. Well, there's a whole bunch of weird going on here that I don't think is going to end well, Don. I really don't. Don, I gotta move along here in just a second. But thank you for the call and good talking to you. It's 19 and a half minutes past the hour. I'll be back with you in 60 seconds. Stay tuned.

0: field of green. I've been watching from far.
1: Welcome back. 21 minutes past the hour. We'll have the song for this daily take here. I think probably at the bottom of the hour. Sean's computer is having some problems. So Donald Trump trying to decide if he's going to blow the entire nation up. I mean, this is beyond obscene. This is beyond absurd, for that matter. But here we've got Trump. This 3 days ago, he said, I'm weighing whether or not to annihilate Iran. I got a big decision to make. And then yesterday, again, he said, maybe I should kill them all or destroy the. That's not a verbatim quote. Here's what he said. He said, my question is, if and when do I blow the entire nation up? They better behave. Now, the president of Iran's National Security Council, Moshe Rezai, told Al Jazeera, quote, our conditions are straightforward. Our conditions are an end to the war on all fronts, the release of our frozen funds, and an end to the naval blockade. It is in Washington's interest to accept these conditions. We are prepared for a decisive war. 6 in 10 American voters say Trump was wrong to have started this war. 7 in 10 American voters say Trump has no clear goals or mission or strategy for ending this conflict. And Thomas Massie, of course, has proposed impeaching Pete Hegseth for going along with this. And all of this, of course, happening as we're seeing diesel cross $6.50 a gallon. It's as high as $10 a gallon in some parts of the country. And I realize most people don't drive diesel vehicles, but virtually everything you buy in every store you buy it in, from your clothes to your food to your, to, you know, your next bicycle or whatever, it got there by diesel. It got there on a truck or on a train or both. That's all diesel. And so this radical increase in the price in diesel, which we've just seen in the last few weeks, is going to show up in the price of absolutely everything else as inventory moves through the stores, as the deliveries, you know, the wholesale deliveries become the retail offerings in our stores. So get ready. Inflation's really going to pick up. And that's why Kevin Warsh and the Fed went ahead and raised interest rates last week. Meanwhile, Trump, you know, he's got this triumphal arch, right? I mean, you know, Hitler was obsessing in his final days with rebuilding Berlin, right? He built this giant ballroom. Underneath that ballroom, he built a Führer bunker. That's where he committed suicide, ultimately, in downtown Berlin, near the Capitol. And now Trump wants to have his Arc de Triomphe. And it's going to be massive. I mean, we're talking 250 feet high. That's like half the height of the Washington Memorial. You'll be able to see it from everywhere in D.C. And it'll be a hazard to navigation. They're going to have to put a light on it because it's on the glide path of the airport, of Reagan National Airport. And so people are suing, saying, no, no, you can't do this. You know, this is, you've got to have the approval of the powers that be in Washington, D.C., who look at and make decisions about, you know, historic sites and monuments and, you know, just how things are supposed to look in D.C. Trump has been ignoring all that. He's ignoring it with the Kennedy Center. He's ignoring it with the East Wing. And now he wants to ignore it with the with his arch. And so, anyhow, the courts, it looked like the courts might say, no, wait a minute, you can't do that. And so he's got this answer to basically every problem, which is national security. Well, I'm going to turn it into a security thing. So he's going to put snipers up on top of the arch. Now, this is in the middle of a traffic circle in Washington, D.C., is he afraid? Does he need snipers because he's afraid that the people are going to start marching up the street? I mean, you know, what's he afraid of here? Why is he doing this? Is this because he plans on stealing the 2028 election and he wants to shut down any debates or any protests? Is that why he chained in Lafayette Park, the place where people traditionally protest, right across the street from the White House? Is that why he's redirecting Pennsylvania Avenue? Is this all like getting ready for trying to steal the election in a couple of months to stop protests? Is that what's going on? What do you think? I'll pick up your calls after this.
2: 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Call 202-808-9925.
1: One commentator said, there's only one purpose this can serve, and that's to launch attacks against the American people. You're not repelling a Chinese invasion with snipers here. Yeah, you think?

0: see.
1: Welcome back. So what's on your mind today? It's been a wild week, right? The last week and a wild weekend. Here we go. Dennis in Aptos, California. Hey, Dennis, what's up?
2: Well, good morning, Tom. Hey. Kind of getting over a cold here, so my voice isn't great, but I'll try. I'm 72 now. I was 19 years old in 1973 when the petrol-fascist theocracies in the Middle East first jacked up the price of oil. It's been a long time, 53 years, and nowhere near as enough has been done to get off the oil addiction. Mm-hmm. You just mentioned diesel. And I remember back then, in the mid-70s, there was a lot of talk about alcohol fuels.
1: Mm-hmm.
2: It really didn't go anywhere. I mean, for a while you had, 85, 15 mixtures and this and that. You know, but my grandfather had a still in the basement of their house in Santa Clara, California. That's what ran the car in the 1920s and 30s, the family car, was the alcohol fuel from the still.
1: Yeah.
2: You know, there's so many simple and actually cheap ways to get around this oil addiction, nowhere near being employed enough. And, you know, as long as we keep buying the gasoline and the diesel, we are propping up, putting up on a pedestal these petrol fascist theocracies whose leaders have their minds stuck in the 12th century. None of them are democracies, not even close.
1: Which is why Trump loves them.
2: Exactly, because he would love our country to be what they're like, except Christian, so-called Christian, not real Christian.
1: Yeah.
2: As opposed to...
1: Yeah, he thinks he was elected to be king. I get it.
2: Yeah. So I'm just pleading people, if you're looking to buy a used EV, see if you can get rid of your gas hookup in your house by getting an electric stove, getting an electric heater and an electric water heater. Get solar. I did all this stuff. I'm a retired school teacher. I didn't make a lot of money, yet I made the investment in those things because I wanted personally to get off the oil addiction. Mm-hmm. And I figured if I could do it, anybody who's a boomer like me, a lot of people are boomers, you know, because a lot of us were born in that period. Most of our parents are dead and gone now. They left us a pretty good chunk of change because they were working in that period of time when wages were relatively high compared to those of the rich, you know, when there wasn't as much of a wage gap, when, you know, a union worker could make good money. So, you know, my parents left me a good chunk of change.
1: Mm-hmm.
2: I'm sure there's a lot of other boomers, the same damn thing, where you inherited a house that's worth a few million that only cost your parents $10,000 back in 1950. And so, I'm tired of the excuses because I've been hearing it from people. Oh, well, there aren't enough charging stations around. Well, you get a charger for your house.
1: Yeah, no, it's straightforward stuff, Dennis. Yeah, it's a great rant. I do need to move along. It was a great rant, Dennis, and I as a guy who owns an electric car, I completely agree. Dennis, thank you very much. Cece in Northbrook, Illinois. Cece, what's on your mind today?
3: Oh, Tom, thank you for your for allowing me to announce my podcast on your show. It was worth the 50 subscribers I got from your show, and I appreciate them. We're just talking. That being said, I want to reflect back what I said last week about Hakeem Jeffries, because I see I have an angry black man such as myself on the other line. I know it's him. And so it's fine. You know, he spoke to us the show is black middle class talk, and he spoke to us that he said we may be middle class, but he questioned our blackness, and that's fine. But what I would say to him is, you know, contact us. Let's talk about it. Mm. I know you meant it as an insult. That's fine. That's what the show is all about. Let's come to an understanding and be done with it. We don't have to insult one another. But I want to talk about Hakeem Jeffries. What I meant was, because you asked me a question, you caught me off guard. What was it about Hakeem Jeffries that I didn't think that he was good for the job? Mm-hmm. I named just one thing off the top of my head, the Medicare for All. He did.
1: Yeah.
3: And what I meant by that was, when you're in negotiation, you're starting at a bad place. Like Obama, he started in a bad place giving away things. Mm-hmm. And so if this is the guy we got that's going to be an advocate for us for health care, we're starting in a bad place. And just, and Hakeem is qualified for the job. Oh, and by the way, your article, you had all those lists of unqualified people in Trump's cabinet. Mm-hmm. That was right on point of what I want to talk about, because Hakeem is qualified for the job. Mm-hmm. Kamala Harris was qualified for the job.
1: Yeah.
3: That's why we have a democracy built. You need to perform in the job when you get the job. So that's what I'm speaking for. And then I do the black thing in there because I'm black, and I know race matters. You know, it's a double standard in America. We have to stop pretending.
1: Mm-hmm.
3: Kamala Harris, when she was chosen, when Biden chose her, well, there was going to be a controversy if he didn't choose her. And it started with race. We can't deny that. I speak directly to it. That's why I named the show Black Middle Class Talk. You don't hear from people like us. And so that's why, you know, I just wanted to point that out, that I have nothing against Hakeem Jeffries, just his job performance is terrible. And so that's pretty much. I appreciate you, Tom. I'm going to donate to free speech just based on your, you know, your encouragement of us. And
1: well, thank you.
3: I mean,
1: and
3: when
1: CC,
3: I say us, I'm not talking about black people.
1: No, I get it. CC, your podcast is Black Middle Class Talk, right?
3: Yes.
1: Yeah.
3: Yes.
1: Okay, cool.
3: And it's just two guys just sitting, you know, you don't hear from black people like us. I'm mm-hmm. serious. And we're doing fine, but we stay quiet. But we need to get into the conversation.
1: Okay.
3: Because I can see how the media directs the conversation, and that's not what
1: I get it. I got to move along, CC, but good luck with the podcast and keep us up to date, okay?
3: Thank you. Yeah, I sure will.
1: Thank you.
3: Thank you.
1: Susan in Caldwell, Idaho. Hey, Susan, what's up?
0: Everything you talked about this morning, and I have an addition, and I'm sure you'll talk about it this week, the German state election results this weekend. And, yes, none of the other parties are going to work with the AfD, which got a plurality majority everywhere except the city of Berlin, you know, in the two elections. And, well, the three, if you count Saxony last week. But there's going to come a time when they're going to work with that party. And it's already happened in Sweden the last 4 years, who have their version, which calls themselves the Swedish Democratic Party, of all things.
1: Right.
0: And you want to hear a draconian expulsion policy of legal non-citizen residents? Go look at the news from Sweden. A primary victim group from these policies were from a conservative government that is cooperating with their far-right peer party for the first time ever in Western Europe is the Brits, who were residents in Sweden after the Brexit. And according to British stories, the Brexit treaties were negotiated with all the European Union members. Well, we'll take it. You just do the paperwork. You get to stay. Well, the initial stories of the hundreds of British people who are being kicked out of a place they've lived for decades is that, oh, it was old people with, like, dementia who didn't get their paperwork. You would evict a person with dementia back to a country they haven't lived in decades? Well, Sweden is. Now it's turning out to be anybody who did do their paperwork and has been following the procedures, like so many of our applicants, our resident applicants here, and then find themselves pulled in and detained and then put on a plane. Most recently, a gentleman from the Stockholm area, these Brits are usually married to a Swede, have Swedish children too. he was pulled in on a from a police appointment that he was called into. Said you were going to expel you. Your application is rejected. No reason given, even though he claims he had no paperwork issues.
1: Yeah. Sweden has taken a hard turn to the right.
0: They threw him on a plane.
1: No, I know.
0: Bag of toothbrushes.
1: Yeah, this whole turn to the right that is happening all across Europe is really all about race and immigration, you know, at the foundation. And, you know, and it's being promoted heavily by Putin, you know, on social media. You know, this whole ethno-nationalism thing, that's right up Putin's alley. So, Susan, thank you. Thanks for pointing all that out. 47 minutes past the hour. I'll be back with more of your calls in just a minute. Stay with us.
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1: Helping you win the water cooler wars. I'll be right back with your calls.

0: And welcome back, Dave, in Federal Way, Washington. Hey, Dave, what's on your mind today?
1: Hey, not too much, Tom. You gave a little discourse there on evil, you know, whether it exists or if it's a wound, some sort of deep, you know, spiritual wound or something.
0: Right.
1: Look, what we're in right now, I think, is the banality of evil. You know, we're in this phase where it's, you know, it can be boring and just routine. And we grow to accept it, you know. And that's connects to the turn to the right of European countries. And really, you know, and it goes to my main point. What we have now is nobody adheres to treaties. If you adhere to a treaty, you're just being strategically inept. It reminds me of Sergei Lavrov kept telling this reporter that the Russian military will handle it. Everything this reporter said, Sergei Lavrov had this standard response.
0: The Russian foreign minister.
1: Yeah, and the thing is it reminds me of Troy Mank, who's the director of the United States Air Force. He said that, or Secretary of the United States Air Force, he spilled the beans. He said the U.S. has space-based weapons, which is a treaty violation. And then he gave this weak thing. No one paid attention to it, but he just said Russia and China are platforming space-based weapons, whatever that means. The bottom line is no one adheres to treaties. And a guy like Trump isn't really evil. He's more, I mean, in my opinion, he's more like Adolf Hitler. He is only capable of thinking about himself. That's it. If you expect anything else, it's not going to happen. So basically, when we have elevated him to president, we have, you know, he's just what him and the state have merged. They're the same. If Trump fails, America has failed. And this is, you know, you've got all these MAGA followers who are not much different than the Nazi party and you know, in the 20th century. They just are okay with that. They're just okay with it. They're going to go along with it. And basically, you know, it's all the roots of collectivism, right? They're inevitably, they go with collectivism, but some people will contribute to the collective pool, but they are not going to reap any of the benefits based on ethnicity, color of their skin, whatever the case may be. They're you know, whether or not they're first generation Americans or not, whatever the criteria is.
0: What's the point you're trying to make here? Dave.
1: The point I am trying to make is we're at a point where national socialism is going to emerge more than likely.
0: Oh, it already has.
1: Russia or yeah, and there is a extreme peril involved in that. I mean, did you just hear what I said? Space based weapons. I mean, hypersonic. A hypersonic missile fired from space goes 14 times the speed of a M16 round. All right, we talk about all this AR, all these AR-15s, and all this violence in schools and whatnot around America with these weapons of war. Think about it: a projectile that goes 14 times faster, and it's launched from a space-based platform. So, you know, and like I said, nobody adheres to treaties. Just like at the rise of Nazi Germany in World War II.
0: Yeah,
1: no one adheres to them.
0: I got it. Okay, thank you, Dave. Interesting rant. 51 minutes past the hour. Back with you in just a minute. Stay tuned.

0: Hey, thanks so much for sharing our program and for reaching out to our stations and sponsors and letting them know that you're listening. It really means a lot to us.
1: One of the most important. And
0: so MAGA Mike and the Republicans want a religious test for people running for public office. They want to know that you are sufficiently Christian to be worthy of being elected. Right. MAGA Mike is one of these seven mountain evangelicals. There are seven domains where these dominionists believe that we need to have religion completely take them over. Education, religion, family, business, government and military, arts and entertainment, and the media. Seriously. This is not what Jesus was preaching when he said, give unto Caesar what is Caesar and unto God what is God's. This is the opposite, in fact, of what Jesus was teaching. It's the opposite of Matthew 25, where Jesus said the only way to get to heaven is by feeding the hungry, healing the sick, helping the poor. This is counter-Christian, anti-Christian, in fact. In fact, I think you could say it is the Antichrist's work. There's a piece about it over at HartmanReport.com. Check it out. Welcome back. 7 minutes before the hour. Picking up your calls here. Paul in Woodinville, Washington. Hey, Paul. What's up?
2: All right, Tom. So you're going to talk to Christopher Armitage about, you know, is conservatism a gateway to fascism? And I was just thinking, well, maybe in the sense that, you know, bronchitis can lead to pneumonia. Conservative is a degenerative process. You know, Randy Rhodes used to say that conservatism is a racket. In order to be a conservative, you have to be willing to believe and promulgate lies and untruths. And, you know, indeed, engage in hyperbole and hypocrisy, which, you know, by the way, Ayn Rand, the poster child for that, Russian-born writer who brings her chain-smoking self to the United States and gets on Social Security and Medicare, you know, the one who's all about
1: when the lung cancer
2: your own
1: hit her.
2: Selfish...
1: Huh? When the lung cancer hit her, yeah.
2: Yeah, exactly. And so, somehow the self-made person didn't apply anymore. I mean, that's the hypocrisy. And that's, so I don't know any conservatives. I don't know if there's any conservative around, because remember what conservative meant, it seemed to at one time, was the limited government, what the people can do for themselves. But that's not where it's ended up, because right. In alliance with capitalism and corporatism, now government is all in control.
0: I can't think of any fascist movement in history that didn't start as a conservative movement. Can you?
2: Well, absolutely. It's like, again, like I said, it's a degenerative disease condition. It's an unstable political point of view because it's based in lies. You know, you had that caller last week, DJ from Wisconsin, talking about the Iran, and you declined to debate with him. You said, well, I encourage you to push back on me. And it's like, and I said, I knew why you didn't, because everything he said was untrue.
1: Yeah.
2: And so all you'd be doing is trying to correct his lies.
1: Right, validating his claim.
2: Yeah. And he's not going to accept that. So there's no engaging. And you know, the thing is now is that it's not a political position to be conservative, because all they say, by the way, is that, you know, when they have for 20 years, since 2004, when, you know, George W. Bush was not a popular president, but they always say, better than a Democrat. Democrats are evil. And that's all the repeat MAGAs talk about. Family members who are repeat MAGAs, their lives are complete crap shows, all of their own making, by the way, and they're still voting MAGA because none of what is their fault. None of what's happened to them is their fault. And they're being hit the worst, the hardest, very financially. And yet they're hip to the blame somebody else. None of it's their fault. And no, they're not. No, they wouldn't vote for a Democrat. Democrats are evil. So that's the way I don't want to get into the, let's call conservatism evil. The other thing is, evil is on the plane of, you know, the eternal struggle between good and evil. And we better hope that Donald Trump isn't evil, because that means an election can't, you know, he can't be undone by political means. And that's what we're going to have to hope is the case, unless we're planning to overthrow our government.
0: I think we can constrain evil. I mean, isn't it the whole point of our prisons?
2: No, that's to restrain lawlessness. But evil is, when you talk about it in those terms, no, and the Bible, for instance, would advocate that you turn away from evil. Don't engage with it. Don't get down in the mud with evil, because you will lose. So we talk about in that sense. I don't want to ascribe the power of evil to Donald Trump.
1: Interesting point.
2: He's not that good, believe me. Yeah, he's not even as good as Hitler. He's not that good.
1: Yeah, it's going to be interesting with the media shutting Donald Trump off this week. What's the old saying? Don't ever, wrestle with a pig. Not only will you get dirty, but the pig enjoys it. There you go. Paul, thank you. Thank you very much. And Randy was right. Conservatism is a con. Thank you. Exposing the con in conservative. I'll be back with you in just a minute. Stay tuned.
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4: While the production of my lowdown commentaries is high tech, I confess that I'm antiquated. I still write each piece in longhand, applying my ballpoint to paper. This has caused bewildered glances from some who see me scribbling away in local coffee shops and bars. Recently, one fellow sidled up and whispered, "Watch out! If they see you doing this, they'll haul you off to the Smithsonian." But we handwriters might not be as obsolete as the key tappers assume. A fast-spreading grassroots movement is calling for schools to re-emphasize the value of writing and printing by hand instead of being wholly dependent on machines. Already, 24 states, as varied as Mississippi and California, now require public schools to teach cursive writing in 3rd through 5th grades. This squares with new understanding of how brains absorb information. While keyboards are faster, the slower, more tactile act of handwriting creates longer-lasting comprehension of letters and better retention of the thoughts they convey. Neuroscientists find that rote keystrokes on a computer require little mental engagement, while physically drawing out words and ideas takes coordination of multiple areas of the brain to focus memory, eyes, and fingers on creating a written product. Just writing this piece conjured up a fond remembrance of my early childhood, sitting on the floor of our home learning to draw the ABCs, both print and cursive, on those line practice pads. It was both an artistic exercise and the development of a foundational tool for a life of learning. This is Jim Hightower saying, yes, computer literacy is an indispensable element of today's childhood curriculum, but so is the richer development of human thinking through putting pen to paper. So let's do both.
1: Economist warns of wallet-crushing double whammy. Trump's Greenland deal is recycled. Amnesty says deportees are being beaten. Newsom makes ballot seizure a felony. EPA lets Bayer write weed killer rules. Good morning. This is the Commonwealth Report. News for the public, not the powerful. You can follow us at commonwealthreport.news. Economists warn of a double whammy. Is your wallet about to get crushed? Some economists in the Fed say the rest of 2026 will be smooth sailing. Neil Dutta, head of economics at Renaissance Marco Research, says don't believe it. Writing in Business Insider, he warns the economy is facing a squeeze from two ends. First, consumers are tapped out. The bump from higher tax refunds, up about 11% this year, is fading. Gas is up $1.25 a gallon from a year ago. Diesel's soaring, so grocery prices are next. Mortgage rates just topped 7%. Second, the Fed just hiked rates for the first time in 3 years, and more are likely. Dutta expects higher unemployment and lower stock prices. Working families get hit twice, once at the checkout counter and again when the layoffs come. Did Trump just claim victory in Greenland for a deal we've had since 1951? Donald Trump announced a deal Friday with Denmark and Greenland that he says gives America permanent control over security there. There's just one problem. A Cold War treaty already gives the U.S. broad military access to Greenland. Danish Prime Minister Mette Frederiksen says the new agreement recognizes Denmark's sovereignty and Greenlanders' right to self-determination. It's expected to be signed this week at the U.N. University of Maryland professor David Carroll called it, quote, largely a rebranding of the status quo to claim a win. One Danish columnist called it a flea market find from the diplomatic recycling bin. So Trump threatened a NATO ally with military force and came home with what we already had. That's not deal making. That's a con. Amnesty sounds an alarm as men deported, are beaten. Is torture next? Amnesty International issued an urgent appeal for two men the Trump administration deported to Equatorial Guinea, a country neither had ever lived in. Ahmed Solomon, an Egyptian who grew up in Phoenix, and Samson Bahrain of Eritrea, both had U.S. court protection from being sent home. So ICE shipped them to a hotel-turned-prison in Malabo. Days after video showed police aiming a gun at Solomon, officers hauled both men away, accusing them of breaking a mirror. Amnesty says police tied bags over their heads and beat them with elbows, knees, and guns. A lawyer told the New York Times they've been denied food and are covered in bruises. Our tax dollars are paying dictators to do what American courts said we couldn't. Newsom makes seizing ballots a felony. Will it stop Trump's election meddling? California Governor Gavin Newsom signed a stack of bills Saturday to shield November's election from Trump administration interference. It's now a felony to seize ballots, election records, or voting machines, punishable by up to 4 years in prison. That follows Republican Sheriff Card Blanco seizing more than 65,000 ballots in Riverside County. Another law makes it a crime to interfere with mail ballots in transit. Drop boxes open 30 days before the election, and police can't make most arrests near polling places. Influencers paid by campaigns face new disclosure rules. Newsom said Trump, quote, won't stop until he can exert dictatorial control over your free vote. When a president treats his elections as something to seize, states become democracy's last line of defense. The EPA hands Bayer the pen and lets it write its own weed killer rules. Newly released documents show the EPA let pesticide giant Bayer pick its own regulations for dicamba from a menu of options. One EPA slide asked the company which option to go forward with. Bayer chose the weakest protection on one rule and the middle option on another, and the EPA wrote both into its proposed rule. Dicamba drifts for miles, has damaged millions of acres of farmland, and is linked to liver cancer and non-Hodgkin's lymphoma. Courts pulled it off the market twice. Nathan Donnelly, the Center for Biological Diversity, said Bayer ordered rules like a late-night dinner a la carte from Chili's. The EPA's response? It says the system's working exactly as intended. When polluters write the rules, farmers and families pay the price. And that's the way it is today, Monday, September 21st, 2026. I'm Tom Hartman.
0: Did you know that every weekday we send out an email before the show giving you all the topics coming up so you could be fully informed and ready to interact with our program? 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It's all completely free and available over at tom.tv, T-H-O-M.tv. Check it out. Jody Arrington, one of the top Republicans on the House Budget Committee, said earlier this month, the national debt is the United States' next great war. He's talking about our $38 trillion national debt and the $1 trillion annual interest payments that we're making on that debt. Now, the fact of the matter is, if you add up the impact of Reagan's tax cuts in the 1980s, Bush's tax cuts in the early 2000s, and Trump's tax cuts, it all adds up to actually more than $38 trillion. In other words, the entirety of our national debt that we're paying $1 trillion in interest payments on every year that instead could be paying for a national health care system or making college free or anything else, all of that is the result of three Republican presidents transferring over $38 trillion out of the federal treasury and into the pockets of the morbidly rich. There's an article about it at Hartman Report. The national debt is the evidence of the crime. Check it out.
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0: Hey, welcome to the second hour of our program. So Donald Trump did his little press ban of CNN, MS Now, and Politico last week. And it's not going over real well, but the backstory on this thing is absolutely fascinating. Natalie Harp, this 35-year-old fangirl, I'm not quite sure how to describe her. She just, like, wherever Trump is, she's following. I've never heard a definitive conclusion about this picture that was floating around the internet of the two of them kissing on a golf course, but, you know, who knows? I mean, it might be AI, it might not be.
1: But apparently what she did was she compiled some video clips of Trump being trash-talked on MSNBC. And, you know, appropriately so, television networks have people on who defend Trump. They have people on who attack Trump. Apparently this was a pretty rough attack on Trump. And Trump watched this and became enraged. And, you know,

to all five of these networks and to, you know, dozens of others. And these five networks have said, that's it. We're not going to do a press pool here for Trump. Now, what's wild is that at least one of these right-wing fringe TV networks that are, you know, owned by right-wing billionaires or funded by them in part, has said that they will play the role of press pool. And whether anybody's going to pick that up, I don't know. I mean, the worst thing, you think about this from Donald Trump's point of view. This is a guy who literally, I mean, you know, he talked to Howard Stern about this years ago, who literally wakes up every morning asking, how can I get on the front page of the New York Post? How can I get on page 6 of the New York? How can I get some press today? I mean, there's few people in history who have understood how to manipulate the media better than Donald Trump. I remember years ago, he was asked what his favorite book was, and he said, The Art of Money Getting by P.T. Barnum. And I thought, really? And so I bought a copy of the book and read it. Actually, I wrote a book report on it, a book review for Mark Carlin's newsletter for BuzzFlash. And it's actually a pretty good book. But, you know, the point from P.T. Barnum's point of view, you know, the famous circus promoter, was your first job is to get in the news. It doesn't matter if it's good or bad, as long as you're in the news. And if you're getting bad news, then your goal is to disrupt that with more, you know, with different news, which is what Trump's has been doing his whole entire life. So this is a guy who lives and breathes media. And as long as Fox goes along with this, which is the one, well, and CBS arguably as well, but, you know, of these five networks, those two are the ones that are closest to Trump. I mean, they're owned by right-wing billionaires who are you know, also share Trump's Nazi tendencies and, or, you know, like for authoritarianism or however you describe that. So the question is, if this actually sticks, if there's a news blackout on all things Trump that lasts for a couple of days, will he give? When he fired Jim Acosta, or kicked out Jim Acosta, rather, you know, a court said, no, you can't do that. That was, you know, during his first term. He also did not succeed in entirely evicting the Associated Press, although he has, on an ongoing basis, succeeded in keeping them out of some things. So, you know, we'll see how this plays out. But all five of these networks now, three of these networks, MS Now, CNN, and Politico, have sued Donald Trump over this ban. The suit alleges the ban violates the Due Process Clause of the U.S. Constitution by failing to give the outlets advance notice and an opportunity to challenge it. That would be the Fifth Amendment. Well, the Due Process Clause, too. And it says that the ban violates the First Amendment for a separate reason. It bars the three media outlets from a public forum for unlawful reasons. Those reasons include so-called viewpoint discrimination or targeting the outlets for their perceived motivating ideology or opinion or perspective. So, you know, I'm guessing the odds are that this is going to blow over. But the big issue, I think, is what it tells us about Donald Trump. That his instincts are not small d democratic. His instincts are capital A authoritarian. That Donald Trump wants to be Vladimir Putin when he grows up. And Vladimir Putin, in his every other week phone calls for the last year and a half, has been teaching Donald Trump how to become Vladimir Putin. And that's something that I think we should all be very, very concerned about. One of the things that Putin does that is particularly egregious is the brutality that he inflicts on people he doesn't like. Now Trump is doing this. I mean, you know, this arguably is Stephen Miller's bailiwick, but this is just an amazing story in The Guardian by Louisa Lovelock and Albert Sperry, or Alice Sperry. It's titled, Banished to Alien Lands, Trump's Secret Deportation Deals. And it starts out with Nika's story. The officers in charge would

0: Quantum, when they asked where they were going, the destination was the Central African Republic. Nika, a 32-year-old Iranian woman, recalled how the handcuffs dug into her wrists. She begged the officers to loosen them, but they did not. Other passengers had it worse, she said. Some of the men were restrained in black and yellow body wraps as if mummified after resisting orders to get on the plane. She had fled Iran after 18 months earlier after protesting against the regime. Now, these are the people that Donald Trump said, rise up against the regime, we've got your back. One of them came to the United States, Nika. She was told by ICE, you're a refugee, it's all good, you have permission to be here. And then one day they said, would you please come in, we need to update your paperwork. And when she showed up, they arrested her. And within a few days later, she's on a plane in shackles to the Central African Republic. She's one of more than 25,000 people who have been deported by Trump to countries that are not their own countries. The Trump administration has said, this is from The Guardian, the Trump administration has said the people it deports are criminals, yet documents obtained by The Washington Post as part of this project show that a majority of the 35 countries that have signed deals with the U.S. have said that they will not accept migrants who are violent criminals, who have violent criminal records. So take a 25-year-old woman, a young woman, all by herself, all alone in the world, who has escaped Iran to escape, you know, torture and death and murder, comes to the United States thinking, oh, this is the land of plenty. This is the country where they honor and cherish democracy. And ICE lies to her and says, everything's good, just come on in. And then they snatch her, put her in handcuffs and shackles, stick her on a plane, and fly her to Africa, to a country where she's never been. And in the meantime, we're learning that many of these countries are actually torturing the people that we send them because, hey, why not? Right? People are being sent to countries where they don't speak the language. They have no racial connection. They have no historic connection. They stand out because their skin color is radically different. Their language is completely different. They are vulnerable to attack. But we pay the government a couple million bucks, and the dictator of, you know, that particular country throws that in his back pocket and says, oh, yeah, sure, just open a jail cell for the so-and-so. This is incredible. In the meantime, do you want the Saudis to own Paramount Warner Brothers? It looks like that's going to happen. Stick around, 15 minutes past the 16 minutes past the
1: This is the Tom Hartman Program.
0: It's the place where smart people get their news. We'll be right back.

0: And welcome back. Catherine in Chicago watching us on YouTube. Hey, Catherine, what's up?
1: Hi, Tom. Good afternoon from Chicago. Hi, everybody. Last week, there was a spectacularly, stunningly detailed interview between Katie Couric and a gentleman named Judge Michael Luttig, L-U-T-T-I-G. And I don't know, Tom, if you covered anything that he's done recently, but he wrote an article for the New Republic. I think it was published on September 10th. And there were a lot of really kind of scary details that were discussed during the interview last week with Katie Couric. The most important one being it's not only the midterm elections in November that we have to worry about, but it's also the process of the congressional transition in January. I forget all the details, I'm sorry, but it's not just the speaker calling into session, you know, from the current Congress
0: to the clerk of the House.
1: But it's also the calling names. It's also calling their presence in. If there are a couple of sequences omitted from this process, essentially what Judge Luttig indicated was that there's a possibility that they could stop Congress from transitioning, and therefore we could have no running government until they decide.
0: Or they simply refuse to seat some of the Democrats, claiming that there's voter fraud going on in those districts, and therefore we can't seriously seat these people, and that Mike Johnson might decide to preemptively fire the clerk of the House, who's the person who compiles that stuff, and replace them with a MAGA neo-fascist toady. And yeah, I'm real familiar with his argument. He's been on this program before. We've talked about this at some length. There's a fascinating piece on Daily Kos right now. And let me see if I can get the title of it for you. It is The Transfer of Power in the House is the title. It's number 11 right now on Daily Kos. That knocks down some of Luttig's arguments. But, you know, on the other hand, you've got this story about Abraham Lincoln. Apparently, in the election of 1862, something very similar to this was expected to happen. And Lincoln stationed troops in the basement of the Capitol building, basically to put a gun to the head of the clerk of the court if he didn't go along with the, you know, appropriately seating people. And everything went just fine as a result of that. But, I'm concerned about it. I share your concern. I think a lot of people are concerned about this right now, Catherine.
1: Well, thank you very much for covering it before. I didn't know that you had, so that's great. And the other thing is my mantra that I'd like to say one more time, if I may, is that abuse has been the epidemic of our time. We need to get the abusers out.
0: Yeah.
1: Thank you.
0: Yeah, you're welcome, Catherine. And let's start with Leon Black. I mean, there's a bunch of billionaires who have been circling Epstein and Trump for a long, long time. But I'm with you. Catherine, thank you. 20 minutes past the hour. I'll be back with you in just 1 minute. Stay tuned.

0: Want news that actually has your back? The Commonwealth Report brings you honest, unfiltered reporting. 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Take back your news. So former BBC reporter Greg Palast actually did the math. He got data from government sources, entirely government sources, federal and state, and found that voter suppression, people being ripped off the voting rolls or having their votes challenged in a way that prevents them from being counted, even though 100% of them were legal voters, prevented at least 3.5 million and arguably 4.2 million people from voting in the 2024 election. And looking at the math and looking at the states and looking at whose vote got suppressed, which was wildly, mostly black people, Palast concluded just explicitly that if not for the mass purge of voters of color, if not for the mass disqualification of provisional ballots, Harris would have won. The piece is Trump Lost, Vote Suppression Won, over at HartmanReport.com. Check it out.
1: They raid the fields.

0: behind the wall.
1: 22 minutes past the hour. Welcome back. Outrageous. This is wild. You know, the Ellison family, you've got the old man, Larry, who started Oracle and became a multi-billionaire. And then you've got his Nepo baby son, David, who was, you know, born a billionaire and has taken over CBS and now wants to take over CNN, along with Paramount, Warner Brothers, all this. Basically control the big chunk of our movie industry. And it turns out that the Ellisons don't quite have the money to pull this off. And so they are offering 49.5% foreign ownership, including 38% from the investment funds based in Qatar, Saudi Arabia, and the UAE. Now, these are all dictatorships. These are kingdoms. They are not democracies. They're not advocates for democracy. And they're going to have a say in how our news organization, CNN, is run. They're going to have a say in how what kind of movies are made. Now, the agreement technically says, no, they don't have any say. But do you really think that's how it's going to work when they own 49% of the company, 49.5% of the company? I mean, this is wild stuff. Ana Gomez, who is a commissioner with the Federal Communications, the FCC just said yesterday this is okay. Right? Brendan Carr, Donald Trump's, you know, favorite lickspittle, said, sure, no problem. Bernie Sanders says, Trump's FCC just approved Trump pal David Ellison's deal to allow Saudi Arabia, Qatar, and the UAE to own nearly 50% of the merged Paramount Warner Brothers. Ana Gomez, who is, by the way, this gives them control over CBS, CNN, HBO, the Discovery Channel, BET, Fandango, MTV, Nickelodeon, Paramount, Pluto TV, Showtime, TBS, the CW, TNT, Warner Brothers, and more. Bernie says, we don't need Middle East dictators controlling American media. Yeah, you think? Ana Gomez, who is the sole Democratic commissioner still on the commission, they've been trying to fire her. She's sued, and she's still got her job. She said, quote, the FCC just let some of the most repressive governments in the world indirectly control nearly all of a combined Paramount Warner Brothers. She said, an investment this large is one of America's biggest media companies, in one of America's biggest media companies, doesn't just buy equity. It secures influence over what gets said and what gets made. She said the FCC snuck this ruling out as a staff-level decision with no public vote and no accountability for a call of this magnitude. Michael Sozan points out to this. He says, the three Middle Eastern authoritarian regimes have deep financial relationships with Trump and his family and long records of human rights abuses, and they all engage in media censorship. The FCC just approved the sale of a crown jewel of the entertainment and media interest to foreign interests that relish, this is from Lee Harper, an antitrust lawyer, that relish in exercising economic, political, and regional military leverage over the United States. And it's all based on a pinky promise that they'll, you know, not mess with our news or our movies. He says, to the extent Paramount's new owners are prohibited from exercising influence, it's patently paradoxical. So the guy who murdered Washington Post reporter Jamal Khashoggi is going to be, what, influencing what CNN covers? I mean, it's always struck me as weird how now that we know that Saudi Arabia played a big role in funding 9/11, it's always struck me as odd how little we talk about that. How rarely it even gets mentioned. And, of course, you know, it's Bandar Bush. I mean, you know, the Saudis and the Bush family, the Saudis and the Republicans, now the Saudis and the Trumps, the Saudis giving Jared Kushner $6 billion. I mean, surprise, surprise, right? They gave Donald Trump hundreds of millions for his LIV golf tour, all this stuff. Meanwhile, Rob Bonta is telling the state attorneys general, go ahead and do this. He's the AG of California. This has got a lot of people very, very worried that
0: You're listening to the Tom Hartman Program. Call 202-808-9925.
1: That Bonta may be selling out, that, you know, this fear that Paramount will move out of California down to Texas or something has just got the Democratic establishment in California freaked.

0: economist warns of wallet-crushing double whammy. Trump's Greenland deal is recycled. Amnesty says deportees are being beaten. Newsom makes ballot seizure a felony. EPA lets Bayer write weed killer rules. Good morning. This is the Commonwealth Report, news for the public, not the powerful. You can follow us at commonwealthreport.news. Economists warn of a double whammy. Is your wallet about to get crushed? Some economists and the Fed say the rest of 2026 will be smooth sailing. Neil Dutta, head of economics at Renaissance Marco Research, says don't believe it. Writing in Business Insider, he warns the economy is facing a squeeze from two ends. First, consumers are tapped out. The bump from higher tax refunds, up about 11% this year, is fading. Gas is up $1.25 a gallon from a year ago. Diesel's soaring, so grocery prices are next. Mortgage rates just top 7%. Second, the Fed just hiked rates for the first time in 3 years, and more are likely. Dutta expects higher unemployment and lower stock prices. Working families get hit twice, once at the checkout counter and again when the layoffs come. Did Trump just claim victory in Greenland for a deal we've had since 1951? Donald Trump announced a deal Friday with Denmark and Greenland that he says gives America permanent control over security there. There's just one problem. A Cold War treaty already gives the U.S. broad military access to Greenland. Danish Prime Minister Mette Frederiksen says the new agreement recognizes Denmark's sovereignty and Greenlanders' right to self-determination. It's expected to be signed this week at the U.N. University of Maryland professor David Carroll called it, quote, largely a rebranding of the status quo to claim a win. One Danish columnist called it a flea market find from the diplomatic recycling bin. So Trump threatened a NATO ally with military force and came home with what we already had. That's not deal making. That's a con. Amnesty sounds an alarm as men deported are beaten. Is torture next? Amnesty International issued an urgent appeal for two men the Trump administration deported to Equatorial Guinea, a country neither had ever lived in. Ahmed Solomon, an Egyptian who grew up in Phoenix, and Samson Bahrain of Eritrea, both had U.S. court protection from being sent home. So ICE shipped them to a hotel-turned-prison in Malabo. Days after video showed police aiming a gun at Solomon, officers hauled both men away, accusing them of breaking a mirror. Amnesty says police tied bags over their heads and beat them with elbows, knees, and guns. A lawyer told the New York Times they've been denied food and are covered in bruises. Our tax dollars are paying dictators to do what American courts said we couldn't. Newsom makes seizing ballots a felony. Will it stop Trump's election meddling? California Governor Gavin Newsom signed a stack of bills Saturday to shield November's election from Trump administration interference. It's now a felony to seize ballots, election records, or voting machines, punishable by up to 4 years in prison. That follows Republican Sheriff Card Blanco seizing more than 65,000 ballots in Riverside County. Another law makes it a crime to interfere with mail ballots in transit. Drop boxes open 30 days before the election, and police can't make most arrests near polling places. Influencers paid by campaigns face new disclosure rules. Newsom said Trump, quote, won't stop until he can exert dictatorial control over your free vote. When a president treats his elections as something to seize, states become democracy's last line of defense. The EPA hands Bayer the pen and lets it write its own weed killer rules. Newly released documents show the EPA let pesticide giant Bayer pick its own regulations for dicamba from a menu of options. One EPA slide asked the company which option to go forward with. Bayer chose the weakest protection on one rule and the middle option on another, and the EPA wrote both into its proposed rule. Dicamba drifts for miles, has damaged millions of acres of farmland, and is linked to liver cancer and non-Hodgkin's lymphoma. Courts pulled it off the market twice. Nathan Donnelly, the Center for Biological Diversity, said Bayer ordered rules like a late-night dinner a la carte from Chili's. The EPA's response? It says the system's working exactly as intended. When polluters write the rules, farmers and families pay the price. And that's the way it is today, Monday, September 21st, 2026. I'm Tom Hartman.
1: 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Check it out. Jody Arrington, one of the top Republicans on the House Budget Committee, said earlier this month, the national debt is the United States' next great war. He's talking about our $38 trillion national debt and the $1 trillion annual interest payments that we're making on that debt. Now, the fact of the matter is, if you add up the impact of Reagan's tax cuts in the 1980s, Bush's tax cuts in the early 2000s, and Trump's tax cuts, it all adds up to actually more than $38 trillion. In other words, the entirety of our national debt that we're paying $1 trillion in interest payments on every year that instead could be paying for a national health care system or making college free or anything else, all of that is the result of three Republican presidents transferring over $38 trillion out of the federal treasury and into the pockets of the morbidly rich. There's an article about it at Hartman Report. The national debt is the evidence of the crime. Check it out. Did you know that every weekday we send out an email before the show giving you all the topics coming up so you could be fully informed and ready to interact with our program? Or that after the show we send out Sue's Stack, a list of every topic I've discussed along with clickable hot links to every source of information I've shared with you on the air? It's all completely free and available over at tom.tv, T-H-O-M.tv. Check it out. So what do we call the really, really mind-bogglingly rich? You know, at the founding of the Republic, they were referred to as speculators or moneyed interest or aristocrats. In the years leading up to the Civil War, we called them the cotton lords and the plantation aristocracy. In the late 19th century, they were the robber barons. In the 1930s, FDR called them the economic royalists. But since the Reagan Revolution, we've just called them billionaires. And now, you know, some of them want to call themselves tech bros, like, that's kind of a good thing, you know, like tech is positive and bros, you know, like Mark Zuckerberg saying we need more masculine energy in American business culture. So we need a new phrase. I would like to suggest the morbidly rich. Morbidly suggests unhealthy. And the vast riches that some of these people have is unhealthy to our democracy, particularly since five Republicans on the Supreme Court said that morbidly rich people can buy politicians. And it's unhealthy for them, too. So morbidly rich. There's an op-ed over at HartmanReport.com all about it. Check it out. Welcome back. 35 minutes past the hour. And what's on your mind today? Let's pick up some calls here. Mark in San Clemente. Hey, Mark, what's up?
2: Hey, Tom. It's good to hear from you. Morbidly rich. That's good, man. But I was calling up, too. You know, give some of Trump's catchphrases out of the movies and where he found them, and mm-hmm. I don't think he could bring them up himself. The one thing that everything's phony and fake, that didn't come out of a movie. It came out of a book by Salinger called The Catcher in the Rye. Because that, you know, Holden Caulfield,
1: I remember
2: the character
1: it well.
2: Was, yeah, this kid. You know, he was a rich kid, and he was flunking out of college, Ivy League college, just because he was lazy, and everything else was fake and phony, and everybody in New York was phony. And then after that, if you go to the movies, one of the big ones is Casino. Yeah, and these are all kind of mob movies. Mm-hmm. When the banker Webb was over at Sam Rothstein's house and waiting for Nikki Santoro, and he just comes right out with it, with all the investigations that are happening to Sam. He goes, "Don't worry about it, Sam. It's just a political witch hunt." Mm. That's a good one, huh?
1: Yeah.
2: And then over the weekend, I was just watching The Godfather Part Two, and where Michael Corleone goes down to see Hyman Roth, and they're talking about they want to take out the Rosada brothers, the Rosado brothers, and Roth says, they're small potatoes. Right out of a movie, man. Small potatoes.
1: Yeah.
2: And, you know, that's just been one of Trump's latest.
1: Donald Trump, know? Never an original thought.
2: Yeah. And, you know, J.D. Salinger, and I got to hand it to the guy, went to war as a soldier, got caught in the Battle of the Bulge, which mm-hmm. probably scared the hell out of anybody.
1: Yeah.
2: But then he came home and reenlisted into the OSS, went back over there because that's where it was guiding Germany's, you know, whether the Nazis were still in charge. And then he himself is writing Catcher in the Rye and then brings home a underage Nazi woman and marries her. You know, just one of his younger women that he had.
3: Yeah.
2: So this has been going on a long time.
3: Yeah, he had a strange, the whole thing was very strange, yeah. Mark, thank you.
2: I think your previous segment, though, was perfect, man. You know, you bring in all the different levels of what's
3: and,
2: going on.
3: Yeah, and
2: Ayn
3: Rand
2: appreciate
3: was
2: you for that.
3: Thank you, and Ayn Rand was
2: easy,
3: very
2: huh?
3: influential. Yeah, thank you, Mark. Miguel in Sherman Oaks, California. Hey, Miguel, what's on your mind today?
4: Hey, Tom, a couple of things. The first thing is that there is an original Star Trek episode called The Ultimate Computer that completely foreshadows everything that's going on with AI right now.
3: Really?
4: Yeah, it was a computer that was supposed to be brought in to take over the tasks of the crew members in running the ship, and so, you know, the ship could be run with just five people instead of 500 or whatever it is, the computer is built and programmed with the creator's brain engrams. So that it's basically AI. It's artificial intelligence based on the creator's, the maker's brain patterns. And it starts to attack different people. And when they try to take it offline, it kills some of the crew members.
3: Remember 2001, so, Space Odyssey?
4: No. This is from the original Star Trek.
3: No, I get that. I'm saying, you know, 2001 was also, you know, which was from the 60s. That movie, you know, open the pod door. Dave, I can't do that. Open the door. No, I can't do that, Dave.
4: But I mean, you watch this episode and it's like, oh, geez. Gene Roddenberry was a genius.
3: Yeah, for sure.
4: The other point I had is that the 2000 elections, the presidential elections, that was the first elections when the exit polls did not match the actual polls.
3: Yeah, I think you're right. I remember when that happened. There was a substantial spread, actually. There was another one in 2004, too, in Ohio. But interesting. Okay, Miguel, thank you. Thanks for the information. Ron in Buffalo, New York. Hey, Ron, what's up?
5: Hi, Tom. And I remembered. Hey, Tom. I have an idea for a book for you.
3: Okay.
5: Here's the title. The Enemy of My Enemy is My Friend. And I base that on the kicking out of certain media groups from the White House.
3: Mm-hmm.
5: I mean, this really smacks of an attack on, first of all, the freedom of the press.
3: Right.
5: But it's a suppression of, you know, criticism or creative thought or, you know, all the things that we hold dear as far as a country.
3: Mm-hmm.
5: And so, you know, my question, I guess, you know, because I have to ask a question, you know, because Trump has been saying, you know, that the media, you know, basically our vision or our hearing of what's going on is a coup. I mean, you know, there's Russia, there's North Korea, there's China, you know, you pick your authoritarian state, you know, and what's going on. But the idea of us not knowing is concerning.
3: Yeah.
5: I'd like your opinion on that.
3: I want to wait for this to play out. But, you know, clearly Trump's instincts are to hate the press, and that's the instinct of every dictator. I mean, you know, Trump, I don't think Trump has ever read the Constitution. I don't think he showed up for any of his classes. I don't think he understands our form of government. People tried to explain it to him during his first term, and he never quite got it. And I mean, you know, he and the people around him are doing things that just literally have never been done before because they're so fundamentally un-American and illegal. And
5: that's that's my point. You know, the idea of being un-American, you know, I mean, one of our founding principles is of, you know, made up of us, by, you know, laws and things are made by us, and for is the benefit of the general population.
3: Right.
5: How yeah. could a primate?
3: Yeah, no. Trump doesn't see it that way. Trump,
5: do that.
3: Yeah, Trump sees it as this is mine. Trump identifies with MBS. He identifies with Putin. He identifies with Kim Jong Un. Those are the people. He talks about how Xi is the smartest man out there. These are the people that he wants to be. And he doesn't have the intelligence or force of personality to actually pull it off. And so he's getting as close as he can and in an infantile fashion. But that's what's going on, Ron. Ron, I got to move along. But thanks.
5: How do our people think, is it the Middle East or is it Western Asia? What point do we look at, these...
3: Well, I think we look to the goals of democracy, of pluralism, of honesty, of integrity in government, and we're not a dictatorship. So, Ron, thanks for the call. Pearson in Lamarck, Texas. Hey, Pearson, what's up?
6: Another theoretically optimistic, cautiously optimistic Monday to you and your crew.
3: Thank you. Back at you.
6: I think both my late uncle, who was a merchant marine, Cook and Baker, would agree with me in cutting you some slack last week with that caller, CJ. You can't run your engines at 2,500 RPM every minute of every day on the air. You burn out, and we can't afford to lose you to that. So
3: okay.
6: For your sanity,
3: I don't think I need defending, Pearson. I think it's okay to be nice to people, even when you disagree with them, and I think it's okay to... Everybody got it that, what CJ was saying was nonsense. I didn't have to take it apart step by step. Everybody.
6: That's right. That's another point. So here's my question for you. Something you or one of our fellow time travelers said a little while ago got me to thinking about the movie Schindler's List. You remember that?
3: Oh, I remember it well. We took a German foreign exchange student to watch it, and he just fell apart.
6: Yeah, so I like your stories, by the way. So in the movie, they show that when the Nazis remove these poor families from their apartments, suddenly the apartment is empty, right? So more times than not, they leave the furniture and everything in there, and then they find people to occupy, like a furnished apartment, magically furnished apartment, the courtesy of the people who were removed. So I'm thinking, with these ICE Klansmen running around the country, arresting these people, sometimes whole families, you and I both know. They know who these people are or were and where they lived. And I want to know, do we have any volunteers or investigative reporters following up on the remaining property that's left? Are they showing up secretly and taking the stuff for themselves or moving people in and profiting that way?
3: I think there's a significant difference here. I mean, we're not pulling entire families out. I realize it happens occasionally. But mostly this is just, racially based, hate with a legal patina on it. I get the analogy, Pearson, but I'd be surprised. I'd be real surprised. Pearson, I got to run, but thanks for the analogy is, it's not bulletproof, but it's not terrible either. We'll be right back.
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3: Exposing the con in conservative. I'll be right back with you.

0: And welcome back, Jim in Austin, Texas. Hey, Jim, thanks for watching Free Speech. What's up?
1: Well, thank you. Tom, it seems like there's a lot going on in Austin. Of course, you know about the shooting, which was about 2 miles from my house.
0: Whoa.
1: Of a person by...
0: Yeah, I'm going to talk about that in the next hour.
1: Yeah, he's been moved away from Austin to some other place, but he does have lawyers handling his case. Mm-hmm. I'm calling about Ayn Rand because there has been an announcement in the last few weeks of the Ayn Rand Center to be built here in Austin.
0: Oh, really?
1: By the, I think it's the, let's see, what's it say here? By the Ayn Rand Institute.
0: Mm-hmm.
1: Yeah, the Ayn Rand Institute. And they're building it over in the West Campus area on San Gabriel and 19th Street. 19th Street has been renamed for years Martin Luther King Boulevard.
0: Mm-hmm.
1: It's going to have something like 30,000 square feet, rather large building. Mm-hmm. Have all of the paperwork, et cetera, and a lot of room for educating. I put that in quote marks. People that are interested in Ayn Rand.
0: Mm-hmm.
1: So I know that it's at AynRandCenter.org. There's a press release, and if it might be interesting to follow up on that and review what's going on.
0: I had no idea.
1: I knew of Ayn Rand, 60, 70 years ago when I was in college, and she hasn't faded out yet, so they're starting to invest a lot of money here.
0: Her terrible fiction continues to make the rounds.
1: Yeah, I read it, and it was terrible then. It's terrible now.
0: Yeah, I'm with you. I read Atlas Shrugged, and it just astonished me. I mean, the whole argument, you got this young man and woman who inherited a railroad from their father, and they're the noble capitalists, these Nepo babies. I mean, this is who we're supposed to identify. It's just crazy. Jim, thank you. Mark in Oakland, California. Hey, Mark, what's up?
2: Hey, Tom. I hope you had a great weekend.
0: Yeah, we did.
2: I wanted to call you. Great. I wanted to talk to you today. I have a take on Xi Jinping's visit to Washington.
0: Yeah, next week.
2: It's not going to wreck. Yes. Actually, isn't it on the 20th? It's on the 23rd in 2 days, isn't it?
0: Oh, it is.
2: Or 24th, excuse me.
0: Oh, okay.
2: The 24th. It's this coming Thursday. He's going to fly in Wednesday at 4 o'clock p.m. Trump is going to do something that's extremely unusual. He's going to, greet him at the Andrews Joint Air Force Base, which usually typically presidents do not do that.
0: Mm-hmm.
2: And I'm getting ahead of my skis here. So any which ways... This is not really a state visit. I might as well just get right into the meat and potatoes of it. I think that Xi Jinping is coming here not to binge watch Breaking Bad with Trump, but to tell him what's what.
0: Mm-hmm.
2: They just came out of this BRICS summit when all the people were there: Modi, Putin, Xi Jinping, the leader from South Africa, the dude from Iran. They were all there, but you know who wasn't there? Anybody from the United States?
0: Yep.
2: I think that Xi Jinping, Tom, he's coming here. And in that prep, they didn't want to have a state. He was going to fly in, deliver the news, and fly out the very next day. I believe Trump begged him to have that dinner on Thursday, for the pomp and circumstance for Trump's benefit. But he's going to this is what he's going to tell Trump. He's going to say, listen, the United States has never, when they're in that private meeting, you have never been more vulnerable than you are today as a country. Yeah. Your military is a paper tiger. You are an imbecile. Your countrymen hate you.
0: I think you're right, Mark. You're right. And don't you dare challenge us when we take Taiwan. Mark, I got to run. Thanks. Hey, thanks so much for sharing our program and for reaching out to our stations and sponsors and letting them know that you're listening. It really means a lot to us. So have you noticed that the Republicans are pretty much not talking about a constitutional convention anymore? They used to be gung-ho to rewrite the Constitution. They wanted to put corporate personhood in there. They wanted to change it so that women can't vote. They wanted to do away with the election of senators, repeal the 17th Amendment, take us back to them being appointed by the states. They had all these weird—they wanted to outlaw labor unions, all these weird ideas. But they've stopped talking about it. I mean, they're still moving forward on it, but it's not Project 2025, for example. You know, their ultimate talking document does not have one single mention in it about a constitutional convention. Why would that be? Well, it's because the Supreme Court is doing their work for them. I mean, you know, just they have overturned Article 2. They've overturned the first, fourth, ninth, and 14th amendments. They've overturned Article 1, Section 7. All the details of this whole thing are over at HartmanReport.com. You got to check it out. Mm-hmm. 52 minutes past the hour. Picking up your calls here, Becky in Naugany, Michigan. Hey, Becky, what's up?
3: Hey, Tom, I'm in Naugany.
0: Naugany, we're up okay, in the thank you.
3: Yeah, we're up in the UP here. I wanted to, first of all, happy Monday, everybody. Your callers are so fantastic. I learned so much.
0: Me too.
3: And then I have to, my brain explodes, and I have to paint it on cardboard and go to protests and things every Saturday.
0: Mm-hmm.
3: So that guy that called last week and he thinks only voting makes a difference and your protesting doesn't help. We are reaching a lot of people every weekend.
0: Mm-hmm.
3: I mean, it's incredible. They are clapping for us when they're walking by. We're getting the fist up. We're getting the hearts and the peace signs. You know, I bring music with me and I bring extra signs because listening to you and Stephanie, it's like I just keep getting ideas and
0: cool.
3: And people really they come and borrow signs from me if they don't have their own. And people are joining and people are getting it. So, you know, I think it helps to put the word out that people do need to vote, which is one of my signs that I just made. All hands on deck, vote.
0: You know? Mm-hmm.
3: So to that guy who says it doesn't make a difference, yes, it does.
0: I agree. And if
3: you can't go, drive by and toot for us. I mean, it's just loud every Saturday.
0: Yep. No, mass movements lead to mass voting. That's why October 17th is going to be a big deal. So, Becky, thank you. Thank you for the call and thanks for sharing that. That was so spot on.
3: Well, thanks for hearing me.
0: My pleasure. Thank you. Paul in Benton, Pennsylvania. Hey, Paul, what's up?
4: Hey, how you doing, Tom? You know, I was just thinking about what you said earlier about the Saudis. And, you know, the Professional Golfers Association, the PGA, that was sold to the Saudis. And, you know, 9/11, all those hijackers, 15 were from Saudi Arabia. I think three were from United Arab Emirates. And one of them was from Yemen. And yet, you know, Mika Brzezinski and Anthony Weiner's ex-wife, they hold their big women's conference every year. They hold that in the Emirates.
0: I know.
4: And, you know, it's just funny.
0: Me.
4: I mean, it's like we're just selling this country. You know, this country's just getting sold right down the tubes.
0: Yeah.
4: And, you know, even though I was watching WNBA, women's professional basketball, and they have corporate sponsors on their jerseys. Well, the referees, on the bottom of their jerseys, it said Emiratis. So it's like, you know, like I said, none of these countries have ever been held accountable for 9/11, and I just think it's pathetic, and it's sad. It's just sad.
0: Yeah, and it's wrong. I'm with you. Paul, thank you. Thank you. Well said. Lori in Ocala, Florida. Hey, Lori, what's on your mind today?
5: Hi, Tom. I've been thinking about over the weekend the situation that we're in, and I've decided that or determined that we're undergoing a cuckoo. Our country is going cuckoo, and it's a coup against Americans. It's a coup against the civil service, against the military, against the judiciary. It's a coup against all of us. They're taking our money, and they're throwing it into their bank accounts, and they're throwing our weapons away by bombing at nothing to show how powerful we could be, to make sure that we're not powerful. And I think the other side of the coup is against all of our allies, all of our allegiances. And it's just against the powerful bond that we held with a part of the world that believed in democracy. And the coup is not just at home and not just against the people that we have shared our values with, but the who is giving everything that we have to our known enemies. Mm-hmm. So it's a double entendre, it's a double situation, and we really, I mean, you can't have one without the other in this case, because if you totally upset us, it is giving it to our enemies, but now we're actively working on doing both.
0: Yeah.
5: So I think we're going cuckoo.
0: And not for Cocoa Puffs. I get it, Lori. I would argue that this coup was put into place in 1971 by Lewis Powell when he proposed it with the Powell memo. A whole bunch of billionaires jumped on board, and they're still there. We have over 200 billionaire families that are supporting the Republican Party to the tune of billions of dollars in this election. So, yeah, I'm with you. And the coup is just right up front, right? Anti-democracy. They're opposed to democracy. Thank you, Lori. Well said. On the other side of the break, Christopher Armitage is going to drop by. He's got some thoughts about how conservatism is like a gateway drug for fascism. It's a fascinating concept. Stick around. We'll be right back.
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7: While the production of my lowdown commentaries is high-tech, I confess that I'm antiquated. I still write each piece in longhand, applying my ballpoint to paper. This has caused bewildered glances from some who see me scribbling away in local coffee shops and bars. Recently, one fellow sidled up and whispered, "Watch out! If they see you doing this, they'll haul you off to the Smithsonian." But we handwriters might not be as obsolete as the key tappers assume. A fast-spreading grassroots movement is calling for schools to re-emphasize the value of writing and printing by hand instead of being wholly dependent on machines. Already, 24 states, as varied as Mississippi and California, now require public schools to teach cursive writing in 3rd through 5th grades. This squares with new understanding of how brains absorb information. While keyboards are faster, the slower, more tactile act of handwriting creates longer-lasting comprehension of letters and better retention of the thoughts they convey. Neuroscientists find that rote keystrokes on a computer require little mental engagement, while physically drawing out words and ideas takes coordination of multiple areas of the brain to focus memory, eyes, and fingers on creating a written product. Just writing this piece conjured up a fond remembrance of my early childhood, sitting on the floor of our home learning to draw the ABCs, both print and cursive, on those line practice pads. It was both an artistic exercise and the development of a foundational tool for a life of learning. This is Jim Hightower saying, yes, computer literacy is an indispensable element of today's childhood curriculum, but so is the richer development of human thinking through putting pen to paper. So let's do both.
0: Economist warns of wallet-crushing double whammy. Trump's Greenland deal is recycled. Amnesty says deportees are being beaten. Newsom makes ballot seizure a felony. EPA lets Bayer write weed killer rules. Good morning. This is the Commonwealth Report, news for the public, not the powerful. You can follow us at commonwealthreport.news. Economists warn of a double whammy. Is your wallet about to get crushed? Some economists and the Fed say the rest of 2026 will be smooth sailing. Neil Dutta, head of economics at Renaissance Marco Research, says don't believe it. Writing in Business Insider, he warns the economy is facing a squeeze from two ends. First, consumers are tapped out. The bump from higher tax refunds, up about 11% this year, is fading. Gas is up $1.25 a gallon from a year ago. Diesel's soaring, so grocery prices are next. Mortgage rates just topped 7%. Second, the Fed just hiked rates for the first time in 3 years, and more are likely. Dutta expects higher unemployment and lower stock prices. Working families get hit twice, once at the checkout counter and again when the layoffs come. Did Trump just claim victory in Greenland for a deal we've had since 1951? Donald Trump announced a deal Friday with Denmark and Greenland that he says gives America permanent control over security there. There's just one problem. A Cold War treaty already gives the U.S. broad military access to Greenland. Danish Prime Minister Mette Frederiksen says the new agreement recognizes Denmark's sovereignty and Greenlanders' right to self-determination. It's expected to be signed this week at the UN. University of Maryland Professor David Carroll called it, quote, largely a rebranding of the status quo to claim a win. One Danish columnist called it a flea market find from the diplomatic recycling bin. So Trump threatened a NATO ally with military force and came home with what we already had. That's not deal making. That's a con. Amnesty sounds an alarm as men deported are beaten. Is torture next? Amnesty International issued an urgent appeal for two men the Trump administration deported to Equatorial Guinea, a country neither had ever lived in. Ahmed Solomon, an Egyptian who grew up in Phoenix, and Samson Bahrain of Eritrea, both had U.S. court protection from being sent home. So ICE shipped them to a hotel-turned-prison in Malabo. Days after video showed police aiming a gun at Solomon, officers hauled both men away, accusing them of breaking a mirror. Amnesty says police tied bags over their heads and beat them with elbows, knees, and guns. A lawyer told the New York Times they've been denied food and are covered in bruises. Our tax dollars are paying dictators to do what American courts said we couldn't. Newsom makes seizing ballots a felony. Will it stop Trump's election meddling? California Governor Gavin Newsom signed a stack of bills Saturday to shield November's election from Trump administration interference. It's now a felony to seize ballots, election records, or voting machines, punishable by up to 4 years in prison. That follows Republican Sheriff Card Blanco seizing more than 65,000 ballots in Riverside County. Another law makes it a crime to interfere with mail ballots in transit. Drop boxes open 30 days before the election, and police can't make most arrests near polling places. Influencers paid by campaigns face new disclosure rules. Newsom said Trump, quote, won't stop until he can exert dictatorial control over your free vote. When a president treats his elections as something to seize, states become democracy's last line of defense. The EPA hands Bayer the pen and lets it write its own weed killer rules. Newly released documents show the EPA let pesticide giant Bayer pick its own regulations for dicamba from a menu of options. One EPA slide asked the company which option to go forward with. Bayer chose the weakest protection on one rule and the middle option on another, and the EPA wrote both into its proposed rule. Dicamba drifts for miles, has damaged millions of acres of farmland, and is linked to liver cancer and non-Hodgkin's lymphoma. Courts pulled it off the market twice. Nathan Donnelly, the Center for Biological Diversity, said Bayer ordered rules like a late-night dinner a la carte from Chili's. The EPA's response? It says the system's working exactly as intended. When polluters write the rules, farmers and families pay the price. And that's the way it is today, Monday, September 21st, 2026. I'm Tom Hartman. Did you know that every weekday we send out an email before the show giving you all the topics coming up so you could be fully informed and ready to interact with our program? Or that after the show we send out Sue's Stack, a list of every topic I've discussed along with clickable hot links to every source of information I've shared with you on the air? It's all completely free and available over at tom.tv, T-H-O-M.tv. Check it out. Jody Arrington, one of the top Republicans on the House Budget Committee, said earlier this month, the national debt is the United States' next great war. He's talking about our $38 trillion national debt and the $1 trillion annual interest payments that we're making on that debt. Now, the fact of the matter is, if you add up the impact of Reagan's tax cuts in the 1980s, Bush's tax cuts in the early 2000s, and Trump's tax cuts, it all adds up to actually more than $38 trillion. In other words, the entirety of our national debt that we're paying $1 trillion in interest payments on every year that instead could be paying for a national health care system or making college free or anything else, all of that is the result of three Republican presidents transferring over $38 trillion out of the federal treasury and into the pockets of the morbidly rich. There's an article about it at Hartman Report. The national debt is the evidence of the crime. Check it out.
6: This is the Tom Hartman Program.
0: Welcome to the third hour of our program. On the line with us, our buddy Christopher Armitage, the journalist, criminal justice researcher, former law enforcement officer, veteran, author. His newsletter on Substack is called The Existentialist Republic. It's free, and it's really worth subscribing to. Also on Blue Sky, C. Armitage. Christopher, welcome back to the program. I loved your piece, Is Conservatism the Gateway Drug to Fascism? I've been making this argument for years. You say that there's no such thing as a real conservative apart from, you know, what they actually do. How is that distinction important?
8: Yeah, that's the interesting conversation around prescriptive versus descriptive language. And when you have a living language like English, then you don't get to prescribe what a word really means. You can do that initially, but over time, the meaning of that word is more relevant to how it is actually applied and how it acts in use. So the word conservatism can be what people call themselves, but in reality, the vast majority of conservatives support Donald Trump and support the things he's doing as unconservative in the literal sense of the word and the non-political sense of the word is. So somebody can call themselves nonviolent, but if they beat people up, and if everybody who calls themselves, or 90% of the people who call themselves nonviolent, beat people up, then at some point, nonviolent doesn't mean someone who doesn't do violence onto others. It means someone who does violence onto others. So that's descriptive versus prescriptive language. Conservatives support fascism in such high numbers. They vote for an awful lot of fascists and enjoy supporting them and give them high approval ratings. So the word conservatism does not have the same meaning that it did 30 years ago. It gives people cover so they don't have to feel bad.
0: I can't think of any modern fascist, by modern, I mean, you know, 20th century, fascist

0: just a conservative. I just want common sense tax. So I got news for you, buddy. Like that guy who I just described, they align more. I mean, you know this, I know, but they align more with AOC, who's far Mamdani, far more fiscally responsible than any conservative. So that word doesn't have the same meaning anymore.
1: Yeah, it's a scam. I mean, it's a scam. In my book, The Hidden History of American Oligarchy, I argue that we could, in the 1840s and 50s, because of the invention of the cotton gin and its widespread use in the 18-teens, you had a handful of very large plantations, maybe a thousand of them across the entire South, that were able to afford this machine, which could do the work of 50 enslaved people. And within 2 decades, by the mid-1840s, they had economically just wiped out the entire, you know, Confederacy, or taken control of it, ended democracy, imposed neo-fascism, murdered newspaper editors who opposed them, drove people out of the region, murdered even, you know, white people who were in favor of abolition. We're doing everything they could to prevent, you know, poor whites and poor blacks from getting together. And that was the beginning of conservatism in the United States. And it's been coming back over and over and over again, even though we defeated it. I mean, they reached out and declared war against us. So there's that. Then there's others who say, no, the modern conservative movement started in 1951 when Russell Kirk published The Conservative Mind and argued that, you know, and this was in the early 50s, that if things continued going the way they were, that eventually young people would not respect their elders, women would not know their place in society, and black people wouldn't know their place in society. And when the 60s happened, all three happened, right? Young people were burning their draft cards, women were burning their bras, you had the women's movement, you had the anti-war movement. And that was when the Republicans decided, we've got too much democracy here. And that was Reagan's mandate, destroy the union movement, you know, stop democracy from growing, stop the middle class. At the middle class. So that was Russell Kirk's argument. Then there's the argument that it all started in 1954 with Brown v. Board, and everything since then has been backlash. I'm curious where you trace today's modern conservative movement from and the direction you think it's moving.
0: In my view, it has always been the sheep's clothing. It has always been a call to restore something that you prefer from the past. And that's the great thing about the past, right, is it can really be whatever we want it to be. Viktor Frankl, who wrote Man's Search for Meaning, founder of Logotherapy, he was a Holocaust survivor, and he wrote about a lot of these same mechanisms for nostalgia being weaponized and people being able to pick and choose what they recall from the past and make it seem better than it was or worse than it was. And that it flattens out our recollection of what happened. And that is, in my view, always what conservatism has been. It's another term that people can use so that they get to feel good about themselves or so that they don't have to think about something more deeply. Because, you know, and I know with your background, you're probably very familiar with the idea that nobody can decide what they're going to believe and research every single belief they have. We carry about 10,000 beliefs with us every day, subconsciously and implicitly. And so being able to just say, I'm a conservative, that's my identity, and you think you know what that means, is something that gives people an intellectual free pass, an intellectual get out of jail free card to not explore the true meaning of their actions. Mm-hmm. They are a conservative, but the things they are doing don't fit that definition. And once enough of a population no longer fits that definition, the meaning of the word changes. You know, there's terminology that used to be appropriate 100 years ago. And once we realized that it would be weaponized to degrade people of color or people who have intellectual disabilities, we said, okay, this word no longer means what we originally intended. And so we have to adapt to that. So anybody who says they're not real conservatives it's the no true Scotsman fallacy. You're just giving yourself an out from actually holding yourself accountable for your views or other people for their actions.
1: My dad always described himself as an Eisenhower conservative, which I suppose some today would argue is an oxymoron. But his point was that he was all in favor of social change and all in favor of society advancing and having a broader social safety net and everything else. He just wanted it done carefully and thoughtfully. He used to quote William F. Buckley saying, a conservative is a man who stands astride the arc of history with his hand out shouting, stop. And you know, it made sense to me, but I've not seen that kind of conservatism since the beginning of the Reagan Revolution. I'm curious your thoughts on that.

0: completely agree, and that's a lot of the work actually that myself and the Existentialist Republic are working on right now. Most of the live events that we do are in rural areas. So I was just in Yakima, Washington. They're the third largest producer in the world of apples. They are one of the largest worldwide producers, second only to Germany for hops. A lot of the beer that anyone listening to this or watching this has had probably has some of their hops. That's Yakima County, Washington. And their Center for Democracy just opened. So it pairs together the Washington Youth Alliance and a few other organizations like Indivisible. And they're, it's a very rural county with huge amounts of poverty, a lot of overlap with a Native American reservation that also has a lot of poverty, and also a small number of incredibly rich conservative landowners, conservative farmers. And these people, their policies are so deeply corrupt, so unfair, so unreasonable, so fiscally irresponsible. But they are the conservative. And that's part of our work is to go to these areas, which it's the lowest voting percentage county in Washington State, and it votes deep red. When I told people I'm going to Yakima for an event with Indivisible and the Center for Democracy and that kind of thing, they couldn't believe, wow, that's happening in Yakima. It's right. One of those areas. But let me tell you, that conversation about your father and the Eisenhower Republicans, that's the work that's happening in rural America right now across the country. Yeah. When people say, who's doing something about what's going on? Lots of people are doing something. You should go find those groups if you're asking yourself that question, because they are out there. And if they're not in your community, create that group, because they're telling people, you see yourself as a conservative. So what is a conservative? Let's explore that in a Socratic method sort of way. Well, okay, the budget sure seems to get a lot worse during Republicans, doesn't it? Those sorts of things.
1: Yeah. And that's the key. I mean, you know, prior to Reagan, I think conservatives were actually conservative. And by and large, I mean, yes, there was a huge racist element. You know, it goes back to the Brown decision and everything that infiltrated the conservative movement, or that it was part and parcel of, or maybe it was always part of. But beyond that, the conservative opposition to the Vietnam War in the 50s and 60s or in the 60s. It's just gone. I mean, the modern Republican Party and these people who call themselves conservatives, particularly those on the Supreme Court, are really reactionaries, are they not?
0: Yeah, absolutely. Their whole mission is just, well, that's part of how social media has affected things, too. You know, part of the reason that Donald Trump is president is because he's good at staying in the news and getting a reaction out of people. And the algorithms reward reaction. And then they're able to push their propaganda that tells people, be scared of immigrants and you're a conservative and these crazy liberals are going to enslave you and all these sorts of things that help them do gymnastics to avoid an honest appraisal of their circumstance and how we can make it better. And an important thing to realize, too, is that no matter how bad things get, if we have a third of the country that is given a story and is willing to believe it, then they will stay captured by the authoritarian movement in the United States. They will identify with whatever story they were given. Even under Stalin, people were resorting to cannibalism and family members who were deceased. And they still, a certain number of those people just blamed the U.S. because they were told to blame the U.S.
1: Right.
0: And well, that's what we're up against in human nature.
1: Yeah, and that's also what we're up against with Trump and his buddies and the Saudis trying to buy our largest media properties so that they can tell us what to think. Because, you know, certainly the Soviet Union controlled the media. Christopher Armitage, the journalist, criminal justice researcher. The newsletter is The Existentialist Republic on Substack. Christopher, always great talking with you. Thanks so much for dropping by.
0: Back at you, Tom. Take care.
1: Thank you.
2: This is the Tom Hartman Program.
1: It's just about 18 minutes past the hour. I'll be back with more of the news of the day and your calls in just a moment.

0: see here, Scott in Chattanooga, Tennessee. Hey, Scott, what's on your mind today?
1: Well, Tom, my lady friend Kay last Thursday called in about the banning of drugs coming in from Canada.
0: Mm-hmm.
1: And I did want to say greetings to you and your listeners from the political cesspool of my home, Tennessee.
0: Mm-hmm.
1: But this is this bad news that's in coordination with the Border Patrol and the FDA. It applies to any medicine commercially available in the U.S., no matter the cost. Like I said, it restricts to all countries, not just Canada.
0: Hmm.
1: I was diagnosed with this disease at the inception of Obamacare, and I would have surely died because it's hard to diagnose and apparently very rare. The drug that they put me on is one capsule of budesonide. It's about a 40-year-old drug. It's in nasal spray. It's as benign as it gets. And at that time, if I had insurance, $20 a pill. If I didn't have insurance, it was $40 a pill.
0: Yeah.
1: Even at 20, that's $600 a month, which a lot of people can't come up with. I couldn't at that time.
0: Yeah.
1: My doctor, I was fortunate enough to have at the time, was pretty savvy on this. And I said, well, I can write that. We'll go to Canada. So you order it from Canada. It's made in India, ships from the Mauritius Islands to Chattanooga for 52 cents. And you know that everybody along the way is making money.
0: Mm-hmm.
1: You know, and then compare it to $20 to $40 a pill.
0: Yep.
1: Now, there is a campaign for personal prescription importation. They have a website that's personalimportation.org/join to, whatever they do.
0: Yeah.
1: And I'd like to urge people to...
0: There's another one, too, Scott, that's worth checking out. Northwest Pharmacy is the largest of the Canadian pharmacies that ships into the United States. And their website is northwestpharmacy.com. I've known about them for years. We used to know about them when we lived in Vermont. And they've got a big thing up at the top of their website. It says, urgent, order immediately. October 9 is the final deadline for standard orders. FDA policy scheduled for October 22nd is expected to block prescription shipments to Americans from licensed Canadian and international pharmacies. Millions will be affected. And then there's a hot link where you can read about it, and there's also a movement to try to change this, law here in the United States. That's all at the top of northwestpharmacy.com. So, yeah, you and your girlfriend are absolutely right, or your lady. And it's an abomination. I mean, this is, and I think that's probably why Trump came out yesterday and said that he's going to save us money on drugs with Medicaid, which was complete BS. I'm going to get into that in just a minute. But Scott, thank you.
1: Well, we all know you can believe Trump.
0: Yeah, exactly. Exactly. If he's breathing, he's probably, if he's talking, he's probably lying. Thank you, Scott.

0: Tired of news that protects the powerful? Get reporting with a backbone at the Commonwealth Report. News for the public, not the powerful. Twice daily, visit commonwealthreport.news and subscribe today, because democracy belongs to all of us. Welcome back. 22 minutes past the hour. So Donald Trump made a big announcement yesterday. I have, or maybe it was the day before, I have, we're cutting drug prices for Medicaid recipients. It's going to save a fortune. The only problem is the deal is secret. It's not transparent. It's not public. Public Citizen is calling him out. Elizabeth Warren is calling them out. Peter Maybardock, the director of Public Citizen's Access to Medicine program, said, quote, Trump's drug pricing deals are a mirage designed to convince Americans that he's taken significant action on drug pricing while creating minimal, if any, downside for Big Pharma. He says the texts show Trump handing out favors to Big Pharma, undercutting his own models to lower prices, and throwing the support of the U.S. government behind corporate decisions to deny medicines entirely to other countries. Trump talks about this most favored nation stuff, but it's apparently all BS. And what's really amazing is that the Bob Kennedy, the FDA, has now said you can no longer import drugs from Canada. The largest and probably highest reputation, well-known of the Canadian pharmacies that caters to American customers, it's most of their business, is called Northwest Pharmacy. Their website is northwestpharmacy.com. 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And they've got a toll-free number and, you know, all kinds of stuff. I mean, they're there. And right up at the top of their website, order immediately. October 9th is the final deadline for standard orders. And a new FDA policy scheduled for October 22nd is expected to block prescription shipments to Americans from licensed Canadian and other international pharmacies. Millions will be affected. And this is true. So Trump cuts a deal with the big drug companies that the Canadians can't compete with you any longer. So now everybody in America, instead of being able to buy your medicine from Canada for half price or less, you are now going to have to pay full price in the United States. But to sweeten the pot, he's got a discount on Wegovy for Medicaid people, which is not saving the Medicaid people any money. It's saving the federal government some money. So it's like, on the one hand, you know, we're gonna make these drugs more expensive. On the other hand, we're gonna make it so the government saves some money on some of these drugs. It's astonishing. It's astonishing. What's astonishing to me is the media played this story yesterday or the day before over and over and over again of Donald Trump saying we're gonna lower drug prices for Medicaid, never once mentioning that he's doing this, or he's doing this PR, because he's getting blowback from people for cutting off the access to Canadian drugs. I mean, you can go to northwestpharmacy.com and look at their prices. And you'll see, I mean, you know, the drugs that you're buying here in the United States are available for, you know, dramatically less, let's say, in Canada. And the reason why is very simple. Canada has a single-payer healthcare system. The system negotiates drugs for the country, and those negotiated prices are the prices the pharmacies pay. And so, you know, the pharmacies in Canada are, you know, there's competition. You've got a government saying, you know, we're going to buy a zillion pills. Who's going to give us the best deal? That's called competition. Here in the United States, no competition. You've got a handful of companies that own all of our pharmacies. They're increasingly owned now by our insurance companies, which are increasingly also affiliated with our drug company. It's a scam. The whole healthcare thing in America has become a scam. I wrote a book about this, The Hidden History of American Healthcare. It was shocking, the stuff I learned when I was writing that book. So anyway, check it out. This is just the latest scam to come out of the GOP and Trump. And if you want to get some action steps, go to northwestpharmacy.com and just click on the link at the top of their page. They'll tell you all about it. They've got all the details. We'll be right back. Stick around. It's 27 minutes past the hour. I've got one more story here for you, and I'll pick up your calls.
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0: Back with more of the news of the day and your calls in just a moment. It's the Tom Hartman Program. Taking back the mainstream media 3 hours a day, 5 days a week, right here.

0: economist warns of wallet-crushing double whammy. Trump's Greenland deal is recycled. Amnesty says deportees are being beaten. Newsom makes ballot seizure a felony. EPA lets Bayer write weed killer rules. Good morning. This is the Commonwealth Report, news for the public, not the powerful. You can follow us at commonwealthreport.news. Economists warn of a double whammy. Is your wallet about to get crushed? Some economists and the Fed say the rest of 2026 will be smooth sailing. Neil Dutta, head of economics at Renaissance Marco Research, says don't believe it. Writing in Business Insider, he warns the economy is facing a squeeze from two ends. First, consumers are tapped out. The bump from higher tax refunds, up about 11% this year, is fading. Gas is up $1.25 a gallon from a year ago. Diesel's soaring, so grocery prices are next. Mortgage rates just topped 7%. Second, the Fed just hiked rates for the first time in 3 years, and more are likely. Dutta expects higher unemployment and lower stock prices. Working families get hit twice, once at the checkout counter and again when the layoffs come. Did Trump just claim victory in Greenland for a deal we've had since 1951? Donald Trump announced a deal Friday with Denmark and Greenland that he says gives America permanent control over security there. There's just one problem. A Cold War treaty already gives the U.S. broad military access to Greenland. Danish Prime Minister Mette Frederiksen says the new agreement recognizes Denmark's sovereignty and Greenlanders' right to self-determination. It's expected to be signed this week at the U.N. University of Maryland professor David Carroll called it, quote, largely a rebranding of the status quo to claim a win. One Danish columnist called it a flea market find from the diplomatic recycling bin. So Trump threatened a NATO ally with military force and came home with what we already had. That's not deal making. That's a con. Amnesty sounds an alarm as men are beaten. Is torture next? Amnesty International issued an urgent appeal for two men the Trump administration deported to Equatorial Guinea, a country neither had ever lived in. Ahmed Solomon, an Egyptian who grew up in Phoenix, and Samson Bahrain of Eritrea, both had U.S. court protection from being sent home. So ICE shipped them to a hotel-turned-prison in Malabo. Days after video showed police aiming a gun at Solomon, officers hauled both men away, accusing them of breaking a mirror. Amnesty says police tied bags over their heads and beat them with elbows, knees, and guns. A lawyer told the New York Times they've been denied food and are covered in bruises. Our tax dollars are paying dictators to do what American courts said we couldn't. Newsom makes seizing ballots a felony. Will it stop Trump's election meddling? California Governor Gavin Newsom signed a stack of bills Saturday to shield November's election from Trump administration interference. It's now a felony to seize ballots, election records, or voting machines, punishable by up to 4 years in prison. That follows Republican Sheriff Card Blanco seizing more than 65,000 ballots in Riverside County. Another law makes it a crime to interfere with mail ballots in transit. Drop boxes open 30 days before the election, and police can't make most arrests near polling places. Influencers paid by campaigns face new disclosure rules. Newsom said Trump, quote, won't stop until he can exert dictatorial control over your free vote. When a president treats his elections as something to seize, states become democracy's last line of defense. The EPA hands Bayer the pen and lets it write its own weed killer rules. Newly released documents show the EPA let pesticide giant Bayer pick its own regulations for dicamba from a menu of options. One EPA slide asked the company which option to go forward with. Bayer chose the weakest protection on one rule and the middle option on another, and the EPA wrote both into its proposed rule. Dicamba drifts for miles, has damaged millions of acres of farmland, and is linked to liver cancer and non-Hodgkin's lymphoma. Courts pulled it off the market twice. Nathan Donnelly, the Center for Biological Diversity, said Bayer ordered rules like a late-night dinner a la carte from Chili's. The EPA's response? It says the system's working exactly as intended. When polluters write the rules, farmers and families pay the price. And that's the way it is today, Monday, September 21st, 2026. I'm Tom Hartman. Did you know that every weekday we send out an email before the show giving you all the topics coming up so you could be fully informed and ready to interact with our program? Or that after the show we send out Sue's Stack, a list of every topic I've discussed along with clickable hot links to every source of information I've shared with you on the air? It's all completely free and available over at tom.tv, T-H-O-M.tv. Check it out. Jody Arrington, one of the top Republicans on the House Budget Committee, said earlier this month, the national debt is the United States' next great war. He's talking about our $38 trillion national debt and the $1 trillion annual interest payments that we're making on that debt. Now, the fact of the matter is, if you add up the impact of Reagan's tax cuts in the 1980s, Bush's tax cuts in the early 2000s, and Trump's tax cuts, it all adds up to actually more than $38 trillion. In other words, the entirety of our national debt that we're paying $1 trillion in interest payments on every year that instead could be paying for a national health care system or making college free or anything else, all of that is the result of three Republican presidents transferring over $38 trillion out of the federal treasury and into the pockets of the morbidly rich. There's an article about it at Hartman Report. The national debt is the evidence of the crime. Check it out. Don't let billionaires shape your understanding of the world. The Hartman Report brings you powerful, independent insight free, clear, direct, and uncompromising. Go to HartmanReport.com now and get the facts you deserve. Did you know that the ancient Roman Republic, you know, which for 480 years was actually a democratic republic before Julius Caesar kind of ended the democracy phase and replaced it with the autocracy phase, that they were brought down by a very small group of very rich people? The richest man in ancient Rome was Marcus Licinius Crassus. He was the richest guy, the billionaire of Rome. And he frankly hated the Roman free bread for all welfare system. It was being paid for with his tax dollars, after all. So him and Pompey the Great and a few other rich guys got together, and they basically crashed Rome. They turned it into an oligarchy and then into a tyranny. And the parallels to what Trump is doing right now are absolutely shocking. There's an article about it over at HartmanReport.com titled American Caesar, Trump's Path to Power Mirrors Rome's Darkest Days. Check it out. Welcome back. 35 minutes past the hour. Final story for the day. I think we've covered a fair amount of territory here. The U.S. Immigration and ICE officers shot and wounded a Venezuelan man yesterday afternoon in Texas, in the capital city of Austin. 28-year-old Wilbur Rafael Garces Perez was shot after a traffic stop. I didn't know that ICE had the legal power to stop people in traffic. Apparently they do. Anyway, the shooting, the federal officers did not give first aid. They just stood around and let him bleed until the Austin City Police showed up. And they then ran in and opened up his shirt and found a bullet hole in his back because, you know, ICE guys are goons and thugs and they shoot people in the back or in the face or in the back of the head in the case of Alex Preddy. And this guy was making a delivery for DoorDash. So here you've got, you know, a guy who's just trying to make a living. No criminal history. And, hey, he's got brown skin. Shoot him quick. I mean, that's where we're at now. Thanks to Stephen Miller and Donald Trump. So what's on your mind? Joanne in Berkshire, Massachusetts. Hey, Joanne, thanks for listening to WHMP. What's up?
1: Hi. I've been thinking about this, Tom, about that we need our own manifesto because we're being framed and we're on the defensive. We're always responding to the Republican manifesto. They had their first manifesto, or they came out with it in 1997 with the Project for the New American Century, which is signed by the same people who promoted Koch's platform when he ran for, I think it was David Koch, who ran for president in 1980. Now, all this has been reincarnated in the Project for 2025 and is being put into effect by Trump. I think we need to take the initiative. It will unite us, and I'm trying to work with groups here where I am in reference to this in writing a platform, but I think we need to get it out so that people know what we stand for, because they are perverting us and stealing us and Orwellian and perverting everything we say. The other thing is, I really believe we need a reset. We need to impeach Trump. We need to impeach Roberts and Clarence Thomas and anyone who is taking enormous amounts of money. They have broken their contract. They have made an oath to Trump and to the Republican Party's agenda. And I think that we can hold them accountable on that. I also believe that Trump is vulnerable and weak now. He keeps saying, oh, my God, they're going to impeach me if you don't reelect me. Well, that's like Brer Rabbit and Brer Fox. Don't throw me into the briar patch. He needs to be there. He needs to be held accountable. We need this role model. We need to, or we're going to lose the next generation of voters.
2: Yeah, yeah. I agree, Joanne. And putting together, the only challenge the Democrats have right now in uniting around a manifesto is that there is this relatively consequential number of corporate Democrats, Democrats who are on the take, who will fight things like health care for all, who will fight things like free college, you know, which I think should be at the core of this, you know, who will fight
1: Absolutely.
2: Things like subsidized housing, because their friends in the hedge fund industry are making money on housing, their friends in the banking industry are making money on student debt, their friends in the health insurance industry are making money on sickness.
1: Agencies like housing. So housing is no longer an agency of the government. It has been privatized, and there are kickbacks.
2: Yeah, to a large extent. Yeah, well, the guy who's the head of HUD right now is just a, you know, former football player. Trump put him in because he was a Republican. But, I mean, it's just, it's pathetic. It really is. Joanne, thank you. You're so spot on.
1: Can I add one more thing?
2: Yeah, sure.
1: Can I ask one more thing? Okay, I think Carney's fantastic. I think he's doing just what he has to do. But he is standing up, and not only is he standing up for Canada, but he's standing up, in a sense, for us as an ally to the people who are Democrats. And he is making a difference. And I have talked to Canadians who were bike riding, and I said, it's up to you guys now. It's like World War II, and we need the allies to come and save us.
2: Mm. Yeah, yeah, and Sheinbaum in Mexico, too, is doing some remarkable stuff. So, you know, I don't think we need to despair. We need to work with our allies. I'm with you. Joanne, thank you. Tom in Seattle. Hey, Tom, what's up?
3: Hey, Tom, thanks for taking my call. I was calling to plug. You've probably already heard of this organization, but the Mobile Voting Project.
2: I am not familiar with that.
3: Ah, well, Google them, maybe, the mobilevoting.org.
2: Okay.
3: And I was curious if you might be interested in maybe having some of them on your show at some point and trying to spread the word a little bit.
2: Well, yeah.
3: I mean, it wouldn't work for this election more than likely, but it might for the next one.
2: Yeah. Well, I'll have to spend some time with that. Just as a matter of logistics, if you or anybody else have suggestions for us for things to cover on the program, guests to have on, books to read, movie to watch, whatever, just feel free to leave that message with Mateo, you know, rather than, you know, going on the air with it. It's because I can't speak to this. I don't know anything about it. But thanks for the heads up, Tom. Tom in Fargo, North Dakota. Hey, Tom, what's on your mind today?
4: Okay, well, I don't know if you remember seeing a few years back here, David Letterman had Donald Trump on his show showing his ties, and Trump was talking about, well, exporting jobs to China, and he was bragging about his ties being the finest, and David pointed out that those ties were made in where? China.
2: Mm-hmm.
4: And that just blasted right off Trump.
2: As is virtually all of the Trump merchandise.
4: Well, yeah, you name it. Yeah, I think he's more in cahoots with China than he really lets on, for one thing. But when I saw that, and he was running for in 2016, I just got a vibe, and I go, my God, there's the Antichrist. He has no qualms whatsoever, and that the Republicans are going to love and vote for him because this is the way he is. He can lie, and he's supposedly rich. He's a great businessman. He had that persona, and he has a certain charisma. Regardless, you got to say he's a pretty good orator, or at least he was.
2: Yeah.
4: Not so much anymore.
2: He's a very effective BS artist.
4: And then I realized that this man is probably the Antichrist, the third one that Nostradamus talked about and mentioned in the Bible, too. Now, you don't have to be a Bible thumper to believe that there's an Antichrist, because Jesus wasn't a preacher. He was a teacher, for one thing. But him being the Antichrist, he also has an expiration date that the Bible mentions. And I believe that date is July 22nd, 2028. Now, mark your calendar and keep your champagne chilled for that day. Hopefully it's true. The other thing is, Nostradamus wrote that Mabus, who is the third Antichrist, supposedly, that he will start a war that will last 27 years. And that sounds like a forever war. And you know, that's unfortunately true. But now, there's one other thing. Now, the Saudis have said that they're not going to be shipping any oil to Europe after anymore. It's not going to be coming through. It's going to be a cold winter. I think Europe's not going to have any choice but to enter into this with troops and a war.
2: Yeah, maybe. Or maybe they'll start buying from Russia, or you know, maybe they'll just...
4: Well, that's another thing I think Trump is thinking about that. Now, why is he opening up
2: renewable energy? Yeah, we'll see. We'll see, Tim. You know, the renewable energy thing is exploding right now. It's really growing. We'll be right back.
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2: And the UN is coming to town, and the press is refusing to cover Trump. This is going to get interesting. We'll be right back.

0: And welcome back. Linda in Auburn, Washington, you're on the air. What's up? Linda?
1: The Christian. Okay, can you hear? Just a
0: now
1: second.
0: Now I can, yes. Now I can hear you.
1: Yeah. Okay. So I was looking into the type of Christians Trump has in his administration, and I asked Brave Browser, which is run by Catholics, give me the breakdown on the people in his administration, and are they Catholic, or what kind of Protestant denomination? Mm-hmm. So people could do that. Okay, it's a real, the top ones are Catholic, including Robert F. Kennedy Jr., Marco Rubio, Sean Duffy, and Linda McMahon, Education,
0: yeah.
1: And J.B. Vance. Okay, so those are Catholic. Okay, then the different kind of Protestants, people need to know that Episcopals were really the Church of England.
0: Mm-hmm.
1: And then somehow Defense Secretary Pete Hegseth is a Reformed Evangelical. I haven't looked into that one yet.
0: Pastor is a notorious right-wing, homophobe, racist, Christian nationalist.
1: Okay, so then I was like, are they Christian in name only, like CINO, like Rhino? And I got, no, they sincerely believe they're Christian. And then I asked, I do this by muscle testing, I asked, do they understand Jesus? And I got no on most of them.
0: Sure.
1: And I got, and are they pleasing to Jesus? No, that would be the same.
0: If they understood Jesus, they would not be Republicans, Linda.
1: Except Robert F. Kennedy Jr., I got, yes, he's mostly pleasing to Jesus. And I got, yes, he's working on the glyphosate issue.
0: Yeah.
1: And
0: yeah.
1: Except that
0: he authorized them to spray it all over our crops. Linda, thanks for the call. Paul in Zilla, Washington. Hey, Paul, what's up?
2: Well, I heard a couple things while driving my tractor this morning, so I thought a progressive farmer from Yakima County should call in.
0: Okay.
2: There are some of us here.
0: Did you run into Christopher on his trip?
2: No, okay. I was unaware of him. But I heard him talk, and there's a lot of folks benefiting from generational wealth. Right next to me this morning, there were about 80 H2A farm workers harvesting apples for John Hancock Insurance Company. They own hundreds and hundreds of acres of orchard.
0: Huh.
2: And for the call in saying we should do, ethanol for fuel, we already do. We have 90 million acres of corn we grow in the United States. 36 million of it goes to producing ethanol.
0: Right. My understanding is that you put more calories into producing the ethanol than you get out of the ethanol. Is that correct?
2: That's what the data suggests. And, since that there's 13 million acres of corn in Iowa, subsidized by the government, where people get to vote first and have a big influence.
0: Mm-hmm. Yeah.
2: You know, Midwest farmers some things because they're very big welfare recipients.
0: Yeah, yeah, for sure. Well, Paul, thank you for checking in, and always nice hearing from you. ParadisioDelSol.com, right?
2: Yeah, thanks.
0: Yeah, you just broke up there, but Paul, thank you. Thanks for the call. It's 48 minutes past the hour. I'll be back with more of your calls in just a minute.

0: Hey, thanks so much for sharing our program and for reaching out to our stations and sponsors and letting them know that you're listening. It really means a lot to us. You know, Richard Nixon and Spiro Agnew both took cash bribes while they were in the White House. Since then, you know, the Supreme Court, or at least five Republicans on the Supreme Court, made it a lot easier for politicians to take bribes with their Citizens United decision, which basically legalized political bribery as long as it's done through campaigns or PACs or super PACs. But for some people, there's just never enough money, right? Donald Trump has been running small-time hustles to make money for decades, selling sneakers, Bibles, steaks, vodka, water. But now he's hit the big time. He's got these fungible tokens, right? Fungible crypto assets, which are basically just digital pictures of Donald Trump that say, fight, fight, fight. And he has turned them into an $8 billion machine. His wife is in on this, too, with his Trump coin. It's a new way that foreign powers and billionaires in the United States can just shovel money into Donald Trump's pocket. There's a whole article about it over at HartmanReport.com titled Presidential Payola, the Evolution of Political Bribery. Check it out. Ten minutes before the hour, what's on your mind today? Paul in St. Charles, Missouri. Hey, Paul, what's up?
1: Hi, Tom. First, thanks to you, your incredible staff, and the world's smartest listeners. I wanted to let you know, since you're talking about the History Channel, Discovery Channel, and you're also talking about Hitler, that they did a very good, an amazing documentary. It ran 2 weeks ago today on History Channel called Hitler's DNA.
0: Oh, interesting.
1: And yes, they have a very good DNA samples. They had the blood that was on, you know, in the bunker where he shot himself or mm-hmm. whatever. And they took all the stuff that they know and can relate to. They may explain their methodology in the beginning, that we've learned from DNA and how it applies to people. They also dug into all of the written and records from the Nazis, and they determined that Hitler had, as a kid, he probably had ADHD, that he was somewhere on the autism spectrum, and they even figured out the syndrome he had that caused him to have a micropenis and only one descended testicle.
0: Mm-hmm.
1: But the best part is they did a brilliant job without ever saying Trump's name one time of letting you make parallels to today. And it's great. You Google
0: it's like his ballroom, his bunker, his architecture.
1: It's absolutely amazing, our documentary.
0: Hmm.
1: And you might want to do
0: it. Where did you find this, Paul?
1: History Channel.
0: History Channel. History Channel.
1: And I bet if the Ellisons take over, they'll never run it again.
0: Yeah, sadly. Sadly. Paul, thank you. Thanks for the heads up on that. Hitler's DNA, I'll go looking for it. Maria in Evanston, Illinois. Hey, Maria, what's on your mind today?
2: Hey, Tom. I'm taking you off the speaker. I just want to bring up a former news announcer on Progressive Radio
0: mm-hmm.
2: from a few years back. His name was Norman Goldman.
0: Oh, yeah. Norman is an old friend of mine. I haven't talked to him in years, but he was a good guy.
2: Yeah, great guy. And I always loved listening to your show and his show and
0: mm-hmm.
2: the other ones.
0: He was also a successful businessman.
2: Yeah, so. He was a former lawyer.
0: Mm-hmm.
2: And I really appreciated that he was trying to educate the public mm-hmm. about law and our government and how unfortunate it is in our country that we don't have civics anymore
0: mm-hmm.
2: in the schools, which mm-hmm. is terrible because kids don't understand how our government works.
0: Yep.
2: But a few of the things that he used to say, quoting him, was he felt that saying midterm elections was not inspiring enough for voters. He said it should be called congressional elections.
0: I remember.
2: So that people understand that congressionally, they're voted every 2 years.
0: Mm-hmm.
2: And we've got to keep the Senate, when Senate comes up, and the House strong.
0: Mm-hmm.
2: That that's how we can get things done for the House. And I thought that was great thing to inform people. And I thought I wanted to bring it up on your show since you have a lot of listeners.
0: Well, and you just did. Good job.
2: And the other thing is, he used to say Republicans, which I always got a kick out of, and I quoted him saying that ever since then, and people laugh. And, you know, because they are con people, unfortunately. And it's, you know, since Trump puts us down as Democrats or progressives, it's telling it like it is.
0: Yeah, I get it. And I love to hear Norman's name again. It'd be nice to hear his voice. But, Maria, thank you. Thank you for the call. Jerry in Marlboro, Massachusetts. Hey, Jerry, what's on your mind today?
3: Hi, Tom. First-time caller.
0: Thank you.
3: I just wanted to present an idea, which is that Putin is behind Donald Trump's desire to destroy the Kennedy building. And the idea comes from Putin's, you know, championing Russia's history of being very powerful. Vladimir Putin was 10 years old when the Cuban Missile Crisis took place. And the architect behind that, you know, was John F. Kennedy.
0: And Khrushchev.
3: And, well, Khrushchev, but Kennedy came out on top.
0: Yeah.
3: And so now...
0: Oh, I see. So you, you think that Putin is trying to hurt the Kennedy Center to tarnish Kennedy's legacy because he kicked the Russians out of Cuba.
3: Right, and he's pushing Trump to destroy the legacy of Kennedy.
0: Interesting. Well, I suppose it's possible. It's an interesting idea. I think it's just, you know, a good old-fashioned, you know, self-centeredness, but it makes sense. Jerry, thank you. Sheridan, excuse me, Renee in Sheridan, Oregon. Hey, Renee, I have a minute left. You got a quick one?
4: Yes, I do have a quick one. I just want to know, when these people are being deported, are we paying those countries to take these people and put them in prison?
0: Yes.
4: That's my question. How
0: millions,
4: many people are going to prison in these foreign countries?
0: Millions of dollars we're paying, and some of the stories coming out of these countries are just chilling. That, you know, they're beating and torturing our people, raping them, exploiting them, throwing them in jails in some places, holding them in just hellhole circumstances in others. You know, what this administration is doing is so immoral, so amoral, so lacking morality, so lacking fundamental human decency that, you know, it's just, it's Stephen Miller and Donald Trump. It's, the, you know, who basically just hate anybody whose skin is darker than theirs. Renee, thank you for the call. And thank you for being with us today. We'll be back tomorrow, same time, same place. In the meantime, don't forget, democracy is not a spectator sport. It requires all of us, and that includes you. So get out there, get active, tag, you're it. Have a great afternoon. Be good to yourself and the folks around you. Stay safe, eat your veggies, get your exercise. We got a lot of work to do this fall, and I'll catch up with you tomorrow.

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1: Years ago, when I announced that I was leaving my job as editor of the Texas Observer to run for political office, I had to admit that going into politics is the only downward career move one can take from journalism. But being both a journalist and a politician does hone one's ability to detect the smell of BS. And we Americans are presently getting a noxious blast of that stench from our warmongering Department of Defense. The vast trillion-dollar Pentagon is the ultimate Big Brother bureaucracy, literally empowered to compel thousands of Americans to die in foolish military misadventures cooked up by political partisans and profiteering corporate contractors. That's why it's so alarming that Trump's Project 2025 autocrats are now rushing to slam an iron door of censorship on reporters trying to inform us commoners about the militaristic schemes and corporate fraud that comes from inside this government fortress. In the name of defending freedom, Trump's palace guards are banning media outlets that displease His Royal Highness. Also, Pretty Boy Pete, Trump's made-for-TV Pentagon honcho, has even decreed that reporters must be tightly monitored by military escorts while doing interviews, reviewing documents, and otherwise exercising the essential constitutional rights of our nation's free press. The good news is that rather than kowtowing to the autocrats, dozens of media organizations have told Pete to stuff it, choosing to do old-school outsider digging into this insider war machine. This is Jim Hightower saying, meanwhile, the Project 2025 authoritarians hail their clampdown on free press rights by touting their, quote, fresh relationship with what they call their new Pentagon press corps. Right, it's their partisan press corps, not ours.

12 trillion tons of ice gone. A memo guts wildlife law. Yosemite for sale. 4 measles deaths. Bird flu outranks AI. And 6 minutes with a book. Good morning. This is the Commonwealth Report, Geeky Science Friday edition. News for the public, not the powerful. You can follow us at commonwealthreport.news. Did the ice sheets just hand us a 5-foot warning? Scientists just finished the most complete look ever at polar ice. Greenland and Antarctica have lost 11.3 trillion metric tons since the 1970s, enough to bury the entire continental United States under 5 feet of ice. Sea levels rose 3 centimeters. Lead author Lyons Otaska said that every added centimeter of sea rise puts 2 to 3 million people at risk. 84% of that loss came from glaciers racing into warming oceans, not surface melt. Those two ice sheets now drive a quarter of all sea level rise. Every coastal town in America is downstream of this. Can you kill an eagle if you didn't mean to? The New York Times obtained an internal memo signed by Fish and Wildlife Service Director Brian Nesvik. It reinterprets the Endangered Species Act so that only intentional killing counts as illegal. Harvard Law Professor Andrew Mergen called it an assault on the act like we've never seen. Killing a whale with your ship, chop down a tree full of endangered birds, and you walk. The memo is dated September 14th, the same day another Trump rule gutting the definition of harm took effect. Richard Nixon signed this law back in 1973, and now it's being erased without a single vote in Congress. Is Yosemite really for sale to a Trump donor? More than 150 groups and over 150 members of Congress told Interior Secretary Doug Burgum on Tuesday to kill a land swap that would hand a quarter-mile strip of Yosemite to a private developer, Kingsbarn Realty Capital. It owns 83 acres next door and wants a private road onto one of the park's main thoroughfares. CEO Jeff Pori donated to Trump. Lakin Jordahl of the Center for Biological Diversity said it best, quote, "The federal government should be protecting our national parks, not parceling them out." Yosemite was the first land America ever protected for its beauty alone. If Yosemite's for sale, nothing's safe. Measles kills 4 in Pennsylvania while the CDC counts 0. Pennsylvania confirmed 2 more measles deaths Tuesday, bringing the total of 4. An 18-year-old in Mifflin County and a 40-year-old woman in Jefferson County, both unvaccinated. 2 infants died earlier. The state has 693 confirmed cases across 38 counties, the worst outbreak in the country and the deadliest measles year in America since 1992. But the CDC counts 0 measles deaths in 2026. Director Erica Schwartz decided the Pennsylvania deaths don't qualify. Democratic Governor Josh Shapiro called them tragedies and turned down help from Bob Kennedy, saying his rhetoric hurts people. A disease we eliminated in 2000 is killing Americans again. Thanks, Republicans. Is bird flu the pandemic we should actually fear? While Washington panics about artificial intelligence cooking up a superbug, scientists at Imperial College London say the real danger is already here. And H5N1 bird flu has forced the culling of 400 million chickens in 4 years. It's in American dairy cattle. Just weeks ago, it jumped into mink farms in Utah, which puts it one step closer to us. Professor Wendy Barclay said on numbers alone, it has to be considered high risk as a pandemic source. The researchers called an AI-built extinction virus highly unlikely, but this threat is not science fiction. It's on the farm right now while this administration guts our public health agencies. 6 minutes with a book beats a glass of wine. Researchers at Cambridge pulled together decades of studies on reading published in Psychological Medicine. One survey found 6 minutes with a book dropped stress levels by 68%. More people reached for a book to unwind than for wine. Adults 65 and older who read regularly have a 33% lower risk of Alzheimer's. Another study found 35% lower dementia risk. Kids who read early showed better attention and fewer mental health problems. But reading among children is falling off a cliff, especially boys 11 to 16. A country that stops reading is a country that's easy to fool. And that's the way it is today, Friday, September 18th, 2026. I'm Tom Hartman. Did you know that every weekday we send out an email before the show giving you all the topics coming up so you can be fully informed and ready to interact with our program? Or that after the show we send out Sue's Stack, a list of every topic I've discussed along with clickable hot links to every source of information I've shared with you on the air? It's all completely free and available over at tom.tv, T-H-O-M.tv. Check it out. So former BBC reporter Greg Palast
actually did the math. He got data from government sources, entirely government sources, federal and state, and found that voter suppression, people being ripped off the voting rolls or having their votes challenged in a way that prevents them from being counted, even though 100% of them were legal voters, prevented at least 3.5 million and arguably 4.2 million people from voting in the 2024 election. And looking at the math and looking at the states and looking at whose vote got suppressed, which was wildly, mostly black people, Pallas concluded just explicitly that if not for the mass purge of voters of color, if not for the mass disqualification of provisional ballots, Harris would have won. The piece is Trump Lost, Vote Suppression Won, over at HartmanReport.com. Check it out.

0: This is the Tom Hartman Program.
1: Well, top of the brand new Monday to you. Just a reminder, Friday of this week, the 25th, I'll be at Powell's City of Books at 7 p.m. to do a book signing on Who Killed the American Dream, my newest book. I think you'll find it absolutely fascinating. Be there, be square. Be nice to see you and meet you and shake hands. And it's the only way to get an autographed copy right now. Also, did Ayn Rand plant the ideological seed that Trumpism is harvesting today? And what do we do about that? Also, Trump says he's in deciding mode on the Iran war. Do I blow the entire nation up as diesel tops $6.50 a gallon? And who is Trump preparing for war with by putting drones and snipers on his so-called triumphal Trump arch? Is he planning for a time when the people rise up against Washington, D.C. or something? Like, yeah, as if he was, you know, like, for example, if he decided he was going to stay in office even after he was impeached or lost an election or it was just the end of his term. We'll talk about that in just a minute. In the second hour of our program, Donald Trump launched his press ban after Natalie Harp showed him some carefully selected clips of people on MS Now bashing him. It's incredible what power this young woman has. That said, the media are pushing back. I'll fill you in on that at the top of the next hour. Also, Trump put her in shackles and sent her to a country she didn't know existed. An Iranian dissident who was given permission to be in the United States has now been sent overseas. I'll tell you all about that. And in the third hour of our program, Christopher Armitage is going to drop by. Is conservatism the gateway drug to fascism? And a secret Trump drug deal shows perks for big pharma and uncertainty for patients. Trump says he's saving us all money with Medicaid. Yeah, all right. Not quite. And a traffic stop, an ICE agent, and another gunshot. Austin wants to know what happened, and so does America. We'll get to that, the most recent ICE shooting. Shooting a man in the back, in fact. My op-ed today over at HartmanReport.com is titled, Did Ayn Rand Plant the Ideological Seed That Trumpism is Harvesting Today? It's pretty straightforward stuff. I mean, you know, we have a government made up of incompetence.

charge of our education department. We have the president's personal criminal defense lawyer in charge of the Department of Justice. We have a C-list reality TV star in charge of our air traffic control system. We have a plumber in charge of Homeland Security. We have a guy who hustles miracle weight loss pills on TV in charge of Medicare and Medicaid. We got a social media hustler and children's book author in charge of the FBI. We've got a predatory hedge fund guy in charge of the Treasury Department, a fracking CEO who claims climate change is a hoax in charge of our energy department, Jeffrey Epstein's former next-door neighbor and Epstein Island visitor in charge of our Commerce Department, a politician who built his entire career on a phony story about his parents fleeing Castro when they didn't, in charge of telling America's story to the world as our Secretary of State. We have the mentee of an anti-democracy billionaire as our vice president. We have a Project 2025 architect who was excited about the idea of putting federal workers in trauma, his phrase, in charge of our federal workers. We have a racist whose own uncle publicly denounced him as an immigration hypocrite in charge of immigration policy. We have a former NFL player in charge of public housing, a golf buddy with no diplomatic experience whatsoever negotiating with Vladimir Putin and kissing his ass, the world's richest man firing people investigating him and his companies while gutting the federal government and killing millions of human beings by feeding USAID into the wood chipper, and a self-described proud Islamophobe with no government job vetting the national security staff. And that's just kind of the tip of the iceberg. So how did we get here? And by the way, it's not just all that. I mean, you know, that's just who's in charge, right? Meanwhile, you've got three Republican presidents who borrowed $35 trillion and given virtually all of it to their billionaire buddies. Republicans in Congress have thrown millions of people off stamp. They've discarded our pollution rules. Bob Kennedy says, you know, glyphosate, no problem, cancer-causing chemicals, selling off public lands, Miller's ICE goons murdering Americans. Trump has made billions since becoming president. Where did this anti-American government sentiment come from? Well, it turns out it all started with libertarians back in the 1940s. Mark Ames lays this out, how a bunch of guys in the real estate industry who were freaked out about rent control in New York created a political party to oppose it. They called that political party, and it wasn't even really supposed to be a political. It was just a front group, right, for the real estate lobby. They called it the Libertarian Party. And the libertarians borrowed very heavily. In fact, in 1980, David Koch ran for president of the Libertarian ticket on a platform of ending all government programs except the military and basically the military and the court system. And in that election, you know, Reagan won it. Because, you know, he cut a deal with the Ayatollahs to hold on to the hostages and screw Jimmy Carter. In that election, after that election, Reagan basically embraced that libertarian worldview. And a large part of the libertarian worldview came out of the writings of Ayn Rand. Atlas Shrugged, The Fountainhead. The Fountainhead is a novel about a woman who gets raped and then decides she likes it. This was, Donald Trump said it was his favorite book. It might be the only book he ever actually read. But he just loved it. He said it relates to business, beauty, life, and inner emotions. That's what Trump told Kristen Powers at USA Today. He said he identified with Howard Roark. Howard Roark blew up a public housing project because he wanted the land. Used dynamite. Yeah, and the whole shtick of Ayn Rand's stuff, the heroes for her books were based on a guy named Hickman. And William Edward Hickman, who in 1927 kidnapped a 12-year-old girl, cut her into little pieces, and ransomed her to her father for $1,200, which was a year's salary back in 1929. Or 1927, excuse me. 10 days before Christmas, 1927. And he was viewed by America as, that year, as the, you know, it was a huge scandal. It was a nationwide story. And everybody was like, this Hickman guy, he's awful. He's evil incarnate. But Ayn Rand thought he was the most wonderful man ever. She decided to base her

0: novels on him. And, you know, she went through these, she wrote in her diaries and her novels, she said, this is the best and strongest expression of a real man's psychology I've ever heard, when he said, I don't care what people think of me, I do what I want. And she just goes on and on about what a wonderful, brilliant, unusual, exceptional boy he was. And the media turned him into a purposeless monster. She writes, he was born with the spirit of Argon and the nature of a medieval feudal lord, imperious, impatient, uncompromising, untamable, intolerant, unadaptable, passionate, no respect for anything or anyone. And that's what's been guiding the Republican Party ever since. I mean, Paul Ryan used to make everybody who worked for him when he was Speaker of the House read this book, or read these books, Ayn Rand's books. This is the foundation of the Republican Party, this philosophy that I am at the center of the universe and everything has to happen for me, me, me, me, me, me. Greed is good. Greed is the only thing that matters, in fact. And I'm saying, you know, we need to return to sanity. We need to go back to the New Deal politics in the United States and economics that we had from the 1930s to the 1980s, where the rich actually get taxed at a reasonable rate and the working class actually has support from government so that we can have a middle class again. We really need to go back to this. And hopefully there will be a big defeat of Republicans this fall. Double check your vote, your voter registration, and we can get there.
1: This is the Tom Hartman Program.
0: Because when you look at, I mean, you know, the entire Republican philosophy grounded in a mass murderer or a murderer in 1927, it's bizarre. It's a truly bizarre story. And welcome back. And let's see here, Don in Pittsburgh, Kansas. Hey, Don, what's on your mind today?
2: Hi, Tom. Well, I wanted to say that was some really good analysis. And to top it off, the Iranians, who are no fools, see an opening for them to, for an October surprise, as administered by them, in some sort of a coordinated attack to push American forces out of the Middle East permanently. And they feel this would weaken, this would eliminate Trump as a political force against them.
0: Well, we've already shut down, 14 of our 18 bases in the region? I mean, we've closed a bunch of them. I don't know the exact numbers, and I get different
2: numbers. This is almost a done deal. But to really knock us out with our tail between our legs, and they, of course, they would like to see somebody else in there. Trump is so under the power of the Israelis. And, this just can't be. I don't even think this is good for them. I don't know what,
0: I'm wondering what the Saudis are thinking. I mean, first of all, they're on the verge of acquiring a 49% interest in CNN and Warner Brothers and all this kind of stuff.
2: Well, the Saudis are?
0: The Saudis are funding the Ellison's purchase of, this new merger that's coming up that'll include CNN. Saudis have a 49%. Saudis, the Emiratis, and the Qataris, I think. Three Middle Eastern countries will have a 49.5% share in that, or something close to that, a little less than 50%. And if you think that they're willing to put up that kind of money just for fun, I mean, we're going to start seeing movies sanitizing the role of this. I mean, the Saudis helped fund 9/11. They murdered Khashoggi, and they run an autocracy. They don't have a free press. They kill dissidents. And these are the people that we're going to put in charge of our media, really.
2: An unsavory group. There are no good guys. I mean, this varies. I mean, certainly pragmatic, decent politicians, who want to try and improve things at home, they're as good as it gets.
0: Yeah.
2: And some of these other people, I mean, they're evil incarnate. It's disturbing because there's 8 billion of us now. On a planet that's short of water, that has all kinds of problems, that if we got down to it right now, maybe we could solve these things. But if we keep, if we continue on with this insane wars and everything, it doesn't bode real well for the future.
0: Yeah, Louise was making the comment yesterday to some friends of ours that she had never really believed in evil until Donald Trump came along, and now, she's of the opinion that there actually is evil, that there are genuinely evil people. She always just thought it was just wounded people. I'm still, the verdict is still out for me, but whatever evil is, it's in the White House right now. It sure seems to me. So, the Saudis are getting beat up right now by the Houthis, and they're pretty flipped out about it. And Trump is refusing so far to go help them. And yet they're buying our media. I mean, you know, there's something weird going on here. Well, there's a whole bunch of weird going on here that right. I don't think is going to end well, Don. I really don't. Don, I gotta move along here in just a second, but thank you for the call and good talking to you. It's 19 and a half minutes past the hour. I'll be back with you in 60 seconds. Stay tuned.

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Twice a day, we break down what matters to your life. Visit CommonwealthReport.news and join us today. Stay informed, stay empowered. Jody Arrington, one of the top Republicans on the House Budget Committee, said earlier this month, the national debt is the United States' next great war. He's talking about our $38 trillion national debt and the $1 trillion annual interest payments that we're making on that debt. Now, the fact of the matter is, if you add up the impact of Reagan's tax cuts in the 1980s, Bush's tax cuts in the early 2000s, and Trump's tax cuts, it all adds up to actually more than $38 trillion. In other words, the entirety of our national debt that we're paying $1 trillion in interest payments on every year that instead could be paying for a national health care system or making college free or anything else, all of that is the result of three Republican presidents transferring over $38 trillion out of the federal treasury and into the pockets of the morbidly rich. There's an article about it at Hartman Report. The national debt is the evidence of the crime. Check it out.

0: I've been watching from afar.
1: Welcome back. 21 minutes past the hour. We'll have the song for this daily take here. I think probably at the bottom of the hour. Sean's computer is having some problems. So Donald Trump trying to decide if he's going to blow the entire nation up. I mean, this is beyond obscene. This is beyond absurd, for that matter. But here we've got Trump. This 3 days ago, he said, I'm weighing whether or not to annihilate Iran. I got a big decision to make. And then yesterday, again, he said, maybe I should kill them all or destroy the. That's not a verbatim quote. You know. Here's what he said. He said, my question is, if and when do I blow the entire nation up? They better behave. Now, the president of Iran's National Security Council, Mohsen Rezai, told Al Jazeera, quote, our conditions are straightforward. Our conditions are an end to the war on all fronts, the release of our frozen funds, and an end to the naval blockade. It is in Washington's interest to accept these conditions. We are prepared for a decisive war. 6 in 10 American voters say Trump was wrong to have started this war. 7 in 10 American voters say Trump has no clear goals or mission or strategy for ending this conflict. And Thomas Massie, of course, has proposed impeaching Pete Hegseth for going along with this. And all of this, of course, happening as we're seeing diesel cross $6.50 a gallon. It's as high as $10 a gallon in some parts of the country. And I realize most people don't drive diesel vehicles, but virtually everything you buy in every store you buy it in, from your clothes to your food to your next bicycle or whatever, it got there by diesel. It got there on a truck
2: or on a train or both.
1: That's all diesel. And so this radical increase in the price in diesel, which we've just seen in the last few weeks, is going to show up in the price of absolutely everything else as inventory moves through the stores, as the deliveries, the wholesale deliveries become the retail offerings in our stores. So get ready. Inflation's really going to pick up. And that's why Kevin Warsh and the Fed went ahead and raised interest rates last week. Meanwhile, Trump, he's got this triumphal arch, right? I mean, Hitler was obsessing in his final days with rebuilding Berlin, right? He built this giant ballroom. Underneath that ballroom, he built a Führer bunker. That's where he committed suicide, ultimately, in downtown Berlin, near the Capitol. And now Trump wants to have his Arc de Triomphe. And it's going to be massive. I mean, we're talking 250 feet high. That's like half the height of the Washington Memorial. You'll be able to see it from everywhere in D.C. And it'll be a hazard to navigation. They're going to have to put a light on it because it's on the glide path of the airport, of Reagan National Airport. And so people are suing, saying, no, you can't do this. You've got to have the approval of the powers that be in Washington, D.C., who look at and make decisions about, historic sites and monuments and, just how things are supposed to look in D.C. Trump has been ignoring all that. He's ignoring it with the Kennedy Center. He's ignoring it with the East Wing. And now he wants to ignore it with his arch. And so, anyhow, the courts, it looked like the courts might say, no, wait a minute, you can't do that. And so he's got this answer to basically every problem, which is national security. Well, I'm going to turn it into a security thing. So he's going to put snipers up on top of the arch. Now, this is in the middle of a traffic circle in Washington, D.C., is he afraid? Does he need snipers because he's afraid that the people are going to start marching up the street? I mean, what's he afraid of here? Why is he doing this? Is this because he plans on stealing the 2028 election and he wants to shut down any debates or any protests? Is that why he chained in Lafayette Park, the place where people traditionally protest, right across the street from the White House? Is that why he's redirecting Pennsylvania Avenue? Is this all like getting ready for trying to steal the election in a couple of months to stop protests? Is that what's going on? What do you think? I'll pick up your calls after this.
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1: One commentator said, there's only one purpose this can serve, and that's to launch attacks against the American people. You're not repelling a Chinese invasion with snipers here. Yeah, you think?

0: economist warns of wallet-crushing double whammy. Trump's Greenland deal is recycled. Amnesty says deportees are being beaten. Newsom makes ballot seizure a felony. EPA lets Bayer write weed killer rules. Good morning. This is the Commonwealth Report, news for the public, not the powerful. You can follow us at commonwealthreport.news. Economists warn of a double whammy. Is your wallet about to get crushed? Some economists and the Fed say the rest of 2026 will be smooth sailing. Neil Dutta, head of economics at Renaissance Marco Research, says don't believe it. Writing in Business Insider, he warns the economy is facing a squeeze from two ends. First, consumers are tapped out. The bump from higher tax refunds, up about 11% this year, is fading. Gas is up $1.25 a gallon from a year ago. Diesel's soaring, so grocery prices are next. Mortgage rates just topped 7%. Second, the Fed just hiked rates for the first time in 3 years, and more are likely. Dutta expects higher unemployment and lower stock prices. Working families get hit twice, once at the checkout counter and again when the layoffs come. Did Trump just claim victory in Greenland for a deal we've had since 1951? Donald Trump announced a deal Friday with Denmark and Greenland that he says gives America permanent control over security there. There's just one problem. A Cold War treaty already gives the U.S. broad military access to Greenland. Danish Prime Minister Mette Frederiksen says the new agreement recognizes Denmark's sovereignty and Greenlanders' right to self-determination. It's expected to be signed this week at the U.N. University of Maryland professor David Carroll called it, quote, largely a rebranding of the status quo to claim a win. One Danish columnist called it a flea market find from the diplomatic recycling bin. So Trump threatened a NATO ally with military force and came home with what we already had. That's not deal making. That's a con. Amnesty sounds an alarm as men deported are beaten. Is torture next? Amnesty International issued an urgent appeal for two men the Trump administration deported to Equatorial Guinea, a country neither had ever lived in. Ahmed Solomon, an Egyptian who grew up in Phoenix, and Samson Bahrain of Eritrea, both had U.S. court protection from being sent home. So ICE shipped them to a hotel-turned-prison in Malabo. Days after video showed police aiming a gun at Solomon, officers hauled both men away, accusing them of breaking a mirror. Amnesty says police tied bags over their heads and beat them with elbows, knees, and guns. A lawyer told the New York Times they've been denied food and are covered in bruises. Our tax dollars are paying dictators to do what American courts said we couldn't. Newsom makes seizing ballots a felony. Will it stop Trump's election meddling? California Governor Gavin Newsom signed a stack of bills Saturday to shield November's election from Trump administration interference. It's now a felony to seize ballots, election records, or voting machines, punishable by up to 4 years in prison. That follows Republican Sheriff Card Blanco seizing more than 65,000 ballots in Riverside County. Another law makes it a crime to interfere with mail ballots in transit. Drop boxes open 30 days before the election, and police can't make most arrests near polling places. Influencers paid by campaigns face new disclosure rules. Newsom said Trump, quote, won't stop until he can exert dictatorial control over your free vote. When a president treats his elections as something to seize, states become democracy's last line of defense. The EPA hands Bayer the pen and lets it write its own weed killer rules. Newly released documents show the EPA let pesticide giant Bayer pick its own regulations for dicamba from a menu of options. One EPA slide asked the company which option to go forward with. Bayer chose the weakest protection on one rule and the middle option on another, and the EPA wrote both into its proposed rule. Dicamba drifts for miles, has damaged millions of acres of farmland, and is linked to liver cancer and non-Hodgkin's lymphoma. Courts pulled it off the market twice. Nathan Donnelly, the Center for Biological Diversity, said Bayer ordered rules like a late-night dinner a la carte from Chili's. The EPA's response? It says the system's working exactly as intended. When polluters write the rules, farmers and families pay the price. And that's the way it is today, Monday, September 21st, 2026. I'm Tom Hartman. Did you know that every weekday we send out an email before the show giving you all the topics coming up so you could be fully informed and ready to interact with our program? Or that after the show we send out Sue's Stack, a list of every topic I've discussed along with clickable hot links to every source of information I've shared with you on the air? It's all completely free and available over at tom.tv, T-H-O-M.tv. Check it out. Jody Arrington, one of the top Republicans on the House Budget Committee, said earlier this month, the national debt is the United States' next great war. He's talking about our $38 trillion national debt and the $1 trillion annual interest payments that we're making on that debt. Now, the fact of the matter is, if you add up the impact of Reagan's tax cuts in the 1980s, Bush's tax cuts in the early 2000s, and Trump's tax cuts, it all adds up to actually more than $38 trillion. In other words, the entirety of our national debt that we're paying $1 trillion in interest payments on every year that instead could be paying for a national health care system or making college free or anything else, all of that is the result of three Republican presidents transferring over $38 trillion out of the federal treasury and into the pockets of the morbidly rich. There's an article about it at Hartman Report. The national debt is the evidence of the crime. Check it out. You were promised something. Work hard, play by the rules, and you'd own a home, raise a family, and retire with dignity. That was the deal. It was called the American Dream. So what happened? Well, it didn't die. It was killed. And we know who did it, when they did it, and how they got away with it. Who killed the American Dream? The greatest political crime ever told. A new book by me, Tom Hartman. That's Who Killed the American Dream? The greatest political crime ever told. I have 8 suggestions for Democrats for messaging. Democrats seem to have a messaging problem right now. First, Democrats must frame the fight in simple moral terms. Don't be wonky like, hey, we need to expand social safety. No, say no child in America should go to bed hungry. Second, Democrats need to stop playing defense and instead seize the populist high ground. Like when FDR said, they are unanimous in their hate for me and I welcome their hatred. Third, ruthlessly define the Republican opposition and the morbidly rich broligarchs who own them. Fourth, tell stories instead of facts. Reagan did this with the black welfare queen. He had to lie about it, but we've got lots of great stories. That's number 4th. There's 4 more, and they're all over at HartmanReport.com. The title of the article is, If Obama Had Sent a Mob to Kill a Cop, Republicans Would Never Let You Forget It. And it's all about how Democrats can reinvent their messaging to start winning elections big. Check it out.
1: She made selfishness a virtue, made compassion sound like shame, told the powerful they owed us nothing, and gave the cruelty a name. Then Reagan taught us government was something to despise. The billionaires poured money in and watched the horrors.

0: see. Welcome back. So what's on your mind today? It's been a wild week, right? The last week and a wild weekend. Here we go. Dennis in Aptos, California. Hey, Dennis, what's up?
1: Well, good morning, Tom.
0: Hey.
1: Getting over a cold here, so my voice isn't great, but I'll try. I'm 72 now. I was 19 years old in 1973 when the petrol-fascist theocracies in the Middle East first jacked up the price of oil. It's been a long time. 53 years. And nowhere near as enough has been done to get off the oil addiction.
0: Mm-hmm.
1: You just mentioned diesel. And I remember back then in the mid-70s, there was a lot of talk about alcohol fuels.
0: Mm-hmm.
1: It really didn't go anywhere. I mean, for a while you had, 85, 15 mixtures and this and that. You know, but my grandfather had a still in the basement of their house in Santa Clara, California. That's what ran the car in the 1920s and 30s, the family car, was the alcohol fuel from the still.
0: Yeah.
1: You know, there's so many simple and actually cheap ways to get around this oil addiction, nowhere near being employed enough. And, you know, as long as we keep buying the gasoline and the diesel, we are propping up, putting up on a pedestal these petrol fascist theocracies whose leaders have their minds stuck in the 12th century. None of them are democracies, not even close.
0: Which is why Trump loves them.
1: Exactly, because he would love our country to be what they're like, except Christian, so-called Christian, not real Christian.
0: Yeah.
1: As opposed to...
0: Yeah, he thinks he was elected to be king. I get it.
1: Yeah. So I'm just pleading people. If you're looking to buy a used EV, see if you can get rid of your gas hookup in your house by getting an electric stove, getting an electric heater and an electric water heater. Get solar. I did all this stuff. I'm a retired school teacher. I didn't make a lot of money, yet I made the investment in those things because I wanted personally to get off the oil addiction. Mm-hmm. And I figured if I could do it, anybody who's a boomer like me, a lot of people are boomers, you know, because a lot of us were born in that period. Most of our parents are dead and gone now. They left us a pretty good chunk of change because they were working in that period of time when wages were relatively high compared to those of the rich, you know, when there wasn't as much of a wage gap, when, you know, a union worker could make good money. So, my parents left me a good chunk of change.
0: Mm-hmm.
1: I'm sure there's a lot of other boomers, the same damn thing, where you inherited a house that's worth a few million that only cost your parents $10,000 back in 1950. And so, I'm tired of the excuses because I've been hearing it from people. Oh, well, there aren't enough charging stations around. Well, you get a charger for your house.
0: Yeah, no, it's straightforward stuff, Dennis. Yeah, it's a great rant. I do need to move along. It was a great rant, Dennis, and I as a guy who owns an electric car, I completely agree. Dennis, thank you very much. Cece in Northbrook, Illinois. Hey, Cece, what's on your mind today?
2: Oh, Tom, thank you for your for allowing me to announce my podcast on your show. It was worth the 50 subscribers I got from your show, and I appreciate them. We're just talking. That being said, I want to reflect back what I said last week about Hakeem Jeffries, because I see I have an angry black man such as myself on the other line. I know it's him. And so it's fine. You know, he spoke to us, the show is black middle class talk. And he spoke to us that he said we may be middle class, but he questioned our blackness. And that's fine. But what I would say to him is you know, contact us. Let's talk about it. Mm. I know you meant it as an insult. That's fine. That's what the show is all about. Let's come to an understanding and be done with it. We don't have to insult one another. But I want to talk about Hakeem Jeffries. What I meant was, because you asked me a question, you caught me off guard. What was it about Hakeem Jeffries that I didn't think that he was good for the job? Mm-hmm. I named just one thing off the top of my head, the Medicare for All. He did.
0: Yeah.
2: And what I meant by that was, when you're in negotiation, you're starting at a bad place. Like Obama, he started in a bad place, giving away things. Mm-hmm. And so if this is the guy we got that's going to be an advocate for us for health care, we're starting in a bad place. And just, and Hakeem is qualified for the job. Oh, and by the way, your article, you had all those lists of unqualified people in Trump's cabinet. Mm-hmm. That was right on point of what I want to talk about, because Hakeem is qualified for the job. Mm-hmm. Kamala Harris was qualified for the job.
0: Yeah.
2: That's why we have a democracy built. You need to perform in the job when you get the job. So that's what I'm speaking for. And then I do the black thing in there because I'm black, and I know race matters. You know, it's a double standard in America. We have to stop pretending.
0: Mm-hmm.
2: Kamala Harris, when she was chosen, when Biden chose her, well, there was going to be a controversy if he didn't choose her. And it started with race. We can't deny that. I speak directly to it. That's why I named the show Black Middle Class Talk. You don't hear from people like us. And so that's why, you know, I just wanted to point that out, that I have nothing against Hakeem Jeffries. Just his job performance is terrible. Mm. And so that's pretty much. I appreciate you, Tom. I'm going to donate to free speech just based on your, you know, your encouragement to, yeah, of us. And
0: well, thank you.
2: I mean,
0: and
2: when
0: CC,
2: I say us, I'm not talking about black people.
0: No, I get it. CC, your podcast, yes, is Black Middle Class Talk, right?
2: Yes.
0: Yeah.
2: Yes.
0: Okay, cool.
2: And it's just two guys just sitting, you know, you don't hear from black people like us. I'm mm-hmm. serious. And we're doing fine, but we stay quiet. But we need to get into the conversation.
0: Okay.
2: Because I can see how the media directs the conversation, and that's not what
0: I get it. I got to move along, CC, but good luck with the podcast and keep us up to date, okay?
2: Thank you. Yeah, I sure will.
0: Thank you.
2: Thank you.
0: Susan in Caldwell, Idaho. Hey, Susan, what's up?
3: Everything you talked about this morning, and I have an addition, and I'm sure you'll talk about it this week, the German state election results this weekend. And, yes, none of the other parties are going to work with the AfD, which got a plurality majority everywhere except the city of Berlin, you know, in the two elections. Well, the three, if you count Saxony last week. But there's going to come a time when they're going to work with that party. And it's already happened in Sweden the last 4 years, mm-hmm. who have their version, which calls themselves the Swedish Democratic Party, of all things.
0: Right.
3: And you want to hear a draconian expulsion policy of legal non-citizen residents? Go look at the news from Sweden. A primary victim group from these policies were from a conservative government that is cooperating with their far-right peer party for the first time ever in Western Europe is the Brits, who were residents in Sweden after the Brexit. And according to British stories, the Brexit treaties were negotiated with all the European Union members. Well, we'll take it. You just do the paperwork. You get to stay. Well, the initial stories of the hundreds of British people who are being kicked out of a place they've lived for decades is that, oh, it was old people with, like, dementia who didn't get their paperwork. You would evict a person with dementia back to a country they haven't lived in decades? Well, Sweden is. Now it's turning out to be anybody who did do their paperwork and has been following the procedures, like so many of our applicants, our resident applicants here, and then find themselves pulled in and detained and then put on a plane. Most recently, a gentleman from the Stockholm area, these Brits are usually married to a Swede, have Swedish children too. he was pulled in on a from a police appointment that he was called into. Said, "You were going to expel you. Your application is rejected. No reason given, even though he claims he had no paperwork issues."
0: Yeah. Sweden has taken a hard turn to the right.
3: They threw him on a plane.
0: This whole turn to the right that is happening all across Europe is really all about race and immigration, you know, at the foundation. And and it's being promoted heavily by Putin, you know, on social media. You know, this whole ethno-nationalism thing, that's right up Putin's alley. So, Susan, thank you. Thanks for pointing all that out. 47 minutes past the hour. I'll be back with more of your calls in just a minute. Stay with us.
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0: Helping you win the water cooler wars. I'll be right back with your calls.

0: And welcome back, Dave, in Federway, Washington. Hey, Dave, what's on your mind today?
1: Hey, not too much, Tom. You gave a little discourse there on evil, you know, whether it exists or if it's a wound, some sort of deep, you know, spiritual wound or something.
0: Right.
1: Look, what we're in right now, I think, is the banality of evil. You know, we're in this phase where it's, you know, it can be boring and just routine. And we grow to accept it, you know, and that's connects to the turn to the right of European countries. And really, you know, and it goes to my main point. What we have now is nobody adheres to treaties. If you adhere to a treaty, you're just being strategically inept. It reminds me of Sergei Lavrov kept telling this reporter that the Russian military will handle it. Everything this reporter said, Sergei Lavrov had this standard response.
0: The Russian foreign minister.
1: Yeah, and the thing is it reminds me of Troy Mank, who's the director of the United States Air Force. He said that, or secretary of the United States Air Force, he spilled the beans. He said the U.S. has space-based weapons, which is a treaty violation. And then he gave this weak thing. No one paid attention to it, but he just said Russia and China are platforming space-based weapons, whatever that means. The bottom line is no one adheres to treaties. And a guy like Trump isn't really evil. He's more, I mean, in my opinion, he's more like Adolf Hitler. He is only capable of thinking about himself. That's it. If you expect anything else, it's not going to happen. So basically, when we have elevated him to president, we have, you know, he's just what him and the state have merged. They're the same. If Trump fails, America has failed. And this is, you know, you've got all these MAGA followers who are not much different than the Nazi party and you know, in the 20th century. They just are okay with that. They're just okay with it. They're going to go along with it. And basically, you know, it's all the roots of collectivism, right? They're inevitably, they go with collectivism, but some people will contribute to the collective pool, but they are not going to reap any of the benefits based on ethnicity, color of their skin, whatever the case may be. They're you know, whether or not they're first generation Americans or not, whatever the criteria is.
0: What's the point you're trying to make here, Dave?
1: The point I am trying to make is we're at a point where nationalist socialism is going to emerge more than likely.
0: Oh, it already has.
1: Russia or and there is a extreme peril involved in that. I mean, did you just hear what I said? Space-based weapons. I mean, hypersonic missile fired from space goes 14 times the speed of a M16 round. All right, we talk about all this AR, all these AR-15s, and all this violence in schools and whatnot around America with these weapons of war. Think about it: a projectile that goes 14 times faster, and it's launched from a space-based platform. So, you know, and like I said, nobody adheres to treaties. Just like at the rise of Nazi Germany in World War II,
0: no one adheres
1: to them.
0: I got it. Okay, thank you, Dave. Interesting rant. 51 minutes past the hour. Back with you in just a minute. Stay tuned.

0: Hey, thanks so much for sharing our program and for reaching out to our stations and sponsors and letting them know that you're listening. It really means a lot to us.
1: One of the most important. And
0: so MAGA Mike and the Republicans want a religious test for people running for public office. They want to know that you are sufficiently Christian to be worthy of being elected. Right. MAGA Mike is one of these seven mountain evangelicals. There are seven domains where these dominionists believe that we need to have religion completely take them over. Education, religion, family, business, government and military, arts and entertainment, and the media. Seriously. This is not what Jesus was preaching when he said, give unto Caesar what is Caesar and unto God what is God's. This is the opposite, in fact, of what Jesus was teaching. It's the opposite of Matthew 25, where Jesus said the only way to get to heaven is by feeding the hungry, healing the sick, helping the poor. This is counter-Christian, anti-Christian, in fact. In fact, I think you could say it is the Antichrist's work. There's a piece about it over at HartmanReport.com. Check it out. Welcome back. 7 minutes before the hour. Picking up your calls here. Paul in Woodinville, Washington. Hey, Paul. What's up?
2: All right, Tom. So you're going to talk to Christopher Armitage about, you know, is conservatism a gateway to fascism? And I was just thinking, well, maybe in the sense that, you know, bronchitis can lead to pneumonia. Conservative is a degenerative process. You know, Randy Rhodes used to say that conservatism is a racket. In order to be a conservative, you have to be willing to believe and promulgate lies and untruths. And, you know, indeed, engage in hyperbole and hypocrisy, which, you know, by the way, Ayn Rand, the poster child for that, Russian-born writer who brings her chain-smoking self to the United States and gets on Social Security and Medicare, you know, the one who's all about
1: when the lung cancer
2: your own
1: hit her.
2: Selfish...
1: Huh? When the lung cancer hit her, yeah.
2: Yeah, exactly. And so, somehow the self-made person didn't apply anymore. I mean, that's the hypocrisy. And that's, so I don't know any conservatives. I don't know if there's any conservative around me. Because remember what conservative meant, it seemed to at one time, was the limited government, what the people can do for themselves. But that's not where it's ended up. Because right. In alliance with capitalism and corporatism, now government is all in control.
0: I can't think of any fascist movement in history that didn't start as a conservative movement. Can you?
2: Well, absolutely. It's like I said, it's a degenerative disease condition. It's an unstable political point of view because it's based in lies. You know, you had that caller last week, DJ from Wisconsin, talking about Iran, and you declined to debate with him. You said, well, I encourage you to push back on me. And it's like, and I said, I knew why you didn't, because everything he said was untrue.
1: Yeah.
2: And so all you'd be doing is trying to correct his lies.
1: Right, validating his frame.
2: And he's not going to accept that. So there's no engaging. And you know, the thing is now is that it's not a political position to be conservative, because all they say, by the way, is that, you know, when they have for 20 years, since 2004, when, you know, George W. Bush was not a popular president, but they always say, better than a Democrat. Democrats are evil. And that's all the repeat MAGAs talk about. I have family members who are repeat MAGAs. Their lives are complete crap shows, all of their own making, by the way. And they're still voting MAGA because none of what is their fault. None of what's happened to them is their fault. And they're being hit the worst, the hardest, very financially. And yet they're hip to the blame somebody else. None of it's their fault. And no, they're not. No, they wouldn't vote for a Democrat. Democrats are evil. So that's the way I don't want to get into the, let's call conservatism evil. The other thing is, evil is on the plane of, you know, the eternal struggle between good and evil. And we better hope that Donald Trump isn't evil, because that means an election can't, you know, he can't be undone by political means. And that's what we're going to have to hope is the case, unless we're planning to overthrow our government.
0: I think we can constrain evil. I mean, isn't it the whole point of our prisons?
2: No, that's to restrain lawlessness. But evil is, when you talk about it in those terms, no, and the Bible, for instance, would advocate that you turn away from evil. Don't engage with it. Don't get down in the mud with evil, because you will lose. So we talk about in that sense. I don't want to ascribe the power of evil to Donald Trump.
1: Interesting point.
2: He's not that good, believe me. Yeah. He's not even as good as Hitler. He's not that good.
1: Yeah, it's going to be interesting with the media shutting Donald Trump off this week. What's the old saying? Don't ever, wrestle with a pig. Not only will you get dirty, but the pig enjoys it. There you go. Paul, thank you. Thank you very much. And Randy was right. Conservatism is a con. Thank you. Exposing the con in conservative. I'll be back with you in just a minute. Stay tuned.
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4: While the production of my lowdown commentaries is high tech, I confess that I'm antiquated. I still write each piece in longhand, applying my ballpoint to paper. This has caused bewildered glances from some who see me scribbling away in local coffee shops and bars. Recently, one fellow sidled up and whispered, "Watch out! If they see you doing this, they'll haul you off to the Smithsonian." But we handwriters might not be as obsolete as the key tappers assume. A fast-spreading grassroots movement is calling for schools to re-emphasize the value of writing and printing by hand instead of being wholly dependent on machines. Already, 24 states, as varied as Mississippi and California, now require public schools to teach cursive writing in 3rd through 5th grades. This squares with new understanding of how brains absorb information. While keyboards are faster, the slower, more tactile act of handwriting creates longer-lasting comprehension of letters and better retention of the thoughts they convey. Neuroscientists find that rote keystrokes on a computer require little mental engagement, while physically drawing out words and ideas takes coordination of multiple areas of the brain to focus memory, eyes, and fingers on creating a written product. Just writing this piece conjured up a fond remembrance of my early childhood, sitting on the floor of our home learning to draw the ABCs, both print and cursive, on those line practice pads. It was both an artistic exercise and the development of a foundational tool for a life of learning. This is Jim Hightower saying, yes, computer literacy is an indispensable element of today's childhood curriculum, but so is the richer development of human thinking through putting pen to paper. So let's do both.
1: Economist warns of wallet-crushing double whammy. Trump's Greenland deal is recycled. Amnesty says deportees are being beaten. Newsom makes ballot seizure a felony. EPA lets Bayer write weed killer rules. Good morning. This is the Commonwealth Report. News for the public, not the powerful. You can follow us at commonwealthreport.news. Economists warn of a double whammy. Is your wallet about to get crushed? Some economists and the Fed say the rest of 2026 will be smooth sailing. Neil Dutta, head of economics at Renaissance Marco Research, says don't believe it. Writing in Business Insider, he warns the economy is facing a squeeze from two ends. First, consumers are tapped out. The bump from higher tax refunds, up about 11% this year, is fading. Gas is up $1.25 a gallon from a year ago. Diesel's soaring, so grocery prices are next. Mortgage rates just topped 7%. Second, the Fed just hiked rates for the first time in 3 years, and more are likely. Dutta expects higher unemployment and lower stock prices. Working families get hit twice, once at the checkout counter and again when the layoffs come. Did Trump just claim victory in Greenland for a deal we've had since 1951? Donald Trump announced a deal Friday with Denmark and Greenland that he says gives America permanent control over security there. There's just one problem. A Cold War treaty already gives the U.S. broad military access to Greenland. Danish Prime Minister Mette Frederiksen says the new agreement recognizes Denmark's sovereignty and Greenlanders' right to self-determination. It's expected to be signed this week at the U.N. University of Maryland professor David Carroll called it, quote, largely a rebranding of the status quo to claim a win. One Danish columnist called it a flea market find from the diplomatic recycling bin. So Trump threatened a NATO ally with military force and came home with what we already had. That's not deal making. That's a con. Amnesty sounds an alarm as men deported are beaten. Is torture next? Amnesty International issued an urgent appeal for two men the Trump administration deported to Equatorial Guinea, a country neither had ever lived in. Ahmed Solomon, an Egyptian who grew up in Phoenix, and Samson Bahrain of Eritrea, both had U.S. court protection from being sent home. So ICE shipped them to a hotel-turned-prison in Malabo. Days after video showed police aiming a gun at Solomon, officers hauled both men away, accusing them of breaking a mirror. Amnesty says police tied bags over their heads and beat them with elbows, knees, and guns. A lawyer told the New York Times they've been denied food and are covered in bruises. Our tax dollars are paying dictators to do what American courts said we couldn't. Newsom makes seizing ballots a felony. Will it stop Trump's election meddling? California Governor Gavin Newsom signed a stack of bills Saturday to shield November's election from Trump administration interference. It's now a felony to seize ballots, election records, or voting machines, punishable by up to 4 years in prison. That follows Republican Sheriff Card Blanco seizing more than 65,000 ballots in Riverside County. Another law makes it a crime to interfere with mail ballots in transit. Drop boxes open 30 days before the election, and police can't make most arrests near polling places. Influencers paid by campaigns face new disclosure rules. Newsom said Trump, quote, won't stop until he can exert dictatorial control over your free vote. When a president treats his elections as something to seize, states become democracy's last line of defense. The EPA hands Bayer the pen and lets it write its own weed killer rules. Newly released documents show the EPA let pesticide giant Bayer pick its own regulations for dicamba from a menu of options. One EPA slide asked the company which option to go forward with. Bayer chose the weakest protection on one rule and the middle option on another, and the EPA wrote both into its proposed rule. Dicamba drifts for miles, has damaged millions of acres of farmland, and is linked to liver cancer and non-Hodgkin's lymphoma. Courts pulled it off the market twice. Nathan Donnelly, the Center for Biological Diversity, said Bayer ordered rules like a late-night dinner a la carte from Chili's. The EPA's response? It says the system's working exactly as intended. When polluters write the rules, farmers and families pay the price. And that's the way it is today, Monday, September 21st, 2026. I'm Tom Hartman.
0: Did you know that every weekday we send out an email before the show giving you all the topics coming up so you could be fully informed and ready to interact with our program? Or that after the show we send out Sue's Stack, a list of every topic I've discussed along with clickable hot links to every source of information I've shared with you on the air? It's all completely free and available over at tom.tv, T-H-O-M.tv. Check it out. Jody Arrington, one of the top Republicans on the House Budget Committee, said earlier this month, the national debt is the United States' next great war. He's talking about our $38 trillion national debt and the $1 trillion annual interest payments that we're making on that debt. Now, the fact of the matter is, if you add up the impact of Reagan's tax cuts in the 1980s, Bush's tax cuts in the early 2000s, and Trump's tax cuts, it all adds up to actually more than $38 trillion. In other words, the entirety of our national debt that we're paying $1 trillion in interest payments on every year that instead could be paying for a national health care system or making college free or anything else, all of that is the result of three Republican presidents transferring over $38 trillion out of the federal treasury and into the pockets of the morbidly rich. There's an article about it at Hartman Report, who the national debt is the evidence of the crime. Check it out.
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1: Hey, welcome to the second hour of our program. So Donald Trump did his little press ban of CNN, MS Now, and Politico last week. And it's not going over real well, but the backstory on this thing is absolutely fascinating. Natalie Harp, this 35-year-old fangirl, I'm not quite sure how to describe her. She just, like, wherever Trump is, she's following. I've never heard a definitive conclusion about this picture that was floating around the internet of the two of them kissing on a golf course, but, who knows? I mean, it might be AI, it might not be. But apparently what she did was she compiled some video clips of Trump being trash-talked on MSNBC. And, you know, appropriately so, television networks have people on who defend Trump. They have people on who attack Trump. Apparently this was a pretty rough attack on Trump. And Trump watched this and became enraged. And, you know, like the 10-year-old that he is, or 7- or 8-year-old that he is emotionally, said, well, I can't, they're not going to say nice things about me. I'm not going to. And so there's this thing called the press pool. And the press pool is made up of the three big television networks, ABC, CBS, NBC, and the two big cable networks, Fox and CNN. So these five networks, they make up the press pool. And so whenever Donald Trump does anything, there's basically one camera crew that is feeding video and audio to all five of these networks and to, you know, dozens of others. And these five networks have said, that's it. We're not gonna do a press pool here for Trump. Now, what's wild is that at least one of these right-wing fringe TV networks that are, you know, owned by right-wing billionaires or funded by them in part, has said that they will play the role of press pool. And whether anybody's going to pick that up, I don't know. I mean, the worst thing, you think about this from Donald Trump's point of view. This is a guy who literally, I mean, you know, he talked to Howard Stern about this years ago, who literally wakes up every morning asking, how can I get on the front page of the New York Post? How can I get on page 6 of the New York? How can I get some press today? I mean, there's few people in history who have understood how to manipulate the media better than Donald Trump. I remember years ago, he was asked what his favorite book was, and he said, The Art of Money.

which is what Trump's has been doing his whole entire life. So this is a guy who lives and breathes media. And as long as Fox goes along with this, which is the one, well, and CBS arguably as well. But, you know, of these five networks, those two are the ones that are closest to Trump. I mean, they're owned by right-wing billionaires who are you know, also share Trump's Nazi tendencies. And, or, you know, like for authoritarianism or however you describe that. So the question is, if this actually sticks, if there's a news blackout on all things Trump that lasts for a couple of days, will he give? When he fired Jim Acosta, or kicked out Jim Acosta, rather, you know, a court said, no, you can't do that. That was, you know, during his first term. He also did not succeed in entirely evicting the Associated Press, although he has, on an ongoing basis, succeeded in keeping them out of some things. So, you know, we'll see how this plays out. But all five of these networks now, or at least, excuse me, three of these networks, MS Now, CNN, and Politico, have sued Donald Trump over this ban. The suit alleges the ban violates the Due Process Clause of the U.S. Constitution by failing to give the outlets advance notice and an opportunity to challenge it. That would be the Fifth Amendment. Well, the Due Process Clause, too. And it says that the ban violates the First Amendment for a separate reason. It bars the three media outlets from a public forum for unlawful reasons. Those reasons include so-called viewpoint discrimination or targeting the outlets for their perceived motivating ideology or opinion or perspective. So, you know, I'm guessing the odds are that this is going to blow over. But the big issue, I think, is what it tells us about Donald Trump. That his instincts are not small-D democratic. His instincts are capital A authoritarian. That Donald Trump wants to be Vladimir Putin when he grows up. And Vladimir Putin, in his every other week phone calls for the last year and a half, has been teaching Donald Trump how to become Vladimir Putin. And that's something that I think we should all be very, very concerned about. One of the things that Putin does that is particularly egregious is the brutality that he inflicts on people he doesn't like. Now, Trump is doing this. I mean, this arguably is Stephen Miller's bailiwick, but this is just an amazing story in The Guardian by Louisa Lovelock and Albert Sperry, or Alice Sperry. It's titled, Banished to Alien Lands, Trump's Secret Deportation Deals. And it starts out with Nika's story. The officers in charge would taunt them when they asked where they were going. The destination was the Central African Republic. Nika, a 32-year-old Iranian woman, recalled how the handcuffs dug into her wrists. She begged the officers to loosen them, but they did not. Other passengers had it worse, she said. Some of the men were restrained in black and yellow body wraps as if mummified after resisting orders to get on the plane. She had fled Iran after 18 months earlier after protesting against the regime. Now, these are the people that Donald Trump said, rise up against the regime, we've got your back. One of them came to the United States, Nika. She was told by ICE, you're a refugee, it's all good, you have permission to be here. And then one day they said, would you please come in? We need to update your paperwork. And when she showed up, they arrested her. And within a few days later, she's on a plane in shackles to the Central African Republic. She's one of more than 25,000 people who have been deported by Trump to countries that are not their own countries. The Trump administration has said, this is from The Guardian, the Trump administration has said the people it deports are criminals, yet documents obtained by the Washington Post as part of this project show that a majority of the 35 countries that have signed deals with the U.S. have said that they will not accept migrants who are violent criminals, who have violent criminal records. So take a genuine, a 25-year-old woman, a young woman, all by herself, all alone in the world, who has escaped Iran to escape, you know, torture and death and murder, comes to the United States thinking, oh,

0: This is the land of plenty. This is the country where they honor and cherish democracy. And ICE lies to her and says, everything's good, just come on in. And then they snatch her, put her in handcuffs and shackles, stick her on a plane, and fly her to Africa, to a country where she's never been. And in the meantime, we're learning that many of these countries are actually torturing the people that we send them. Because, hey, why not? Right? People are being sent to countries where they don't speak the language. They have no racial connection. They have no historic connection. They stand out because their skin color is radically different. Their language is completely different. They are vulnerable to attack. But we pay the government a couple million bucks, and the dictator of that particular country throws that in his back pocket and says, oh, yeah, sure, just open a jail cell for the so-and-so. This is incredible. In the meantime, do you want the Saudis to own Paramount Warner Brothers? It looks like that's going to happen. Stick around, 15 minutes past the 16 minutes past.
1: This is the Tom Hartman Program.
0: It's the place where smart people get their news. We'll be right back.

0: And welcome back. Catherine in Chicago watching us on YouTube. Hey, Catherine, what's up?
1: Hi, Tom. Good afternoon from Chicago. Hi, everybody. Last week, there was a spectacularly, stunningly detailed interview between Katie Couric and a gentleman named Judge Michael Luttig, L-U-T-T-I-G. And I don't know, Tom, if you covered anything that he's done recently, but he wrote an article for the New Republic. I think it was published on September 10th. And there were a lot of really kind of scary details that were discussed during the interview last week with Katie Couric. The most important one being it's not only the midterm elections in November that we have to worry about, but it's also the process of the congressional transition in January.
0: Right.
1: I forget all the details, I'm sorry, but it's not just the speaker calling into session, you know, from the current Congress
0: right.
1: it's the
0: clerk
1: new
0: of the
1: Congress,
0: House.
1: But it's also the calling names. It's also calling their presence in. If there are a couple of sequences omitted from this process, essentially what Judge Luttig indicated was that there's a possibility that they could stop Congress from transitioning and therefore we could have no running government until they decide.
0: Or they simply refuse to seat some of the Democrats, claiming that there's
1: correct.
0: Voter fraud going on in those districts, and therefore we can't seriously seat these people, and that Mike Johnson might decide to preemptively fire the clerk of the House, who's the person who compiles that stuff, and replace them with a MAGA neo-fascist toady. And yeah, I'm real familiar with his argument. He's been on this program before. We've talked about this at some length. There's a fascinating piece on Daily Kos right now. And let me see if I can get the title of it for you. It is it's The Transfer of Power in the House is the title. It's number 11 right now on Daily Kos. That knocks down some of Luttig's arguments. But, you know, on the other hand, you've got this story about Abraham Lincoln. Apparently, in the election of 1862, something very similar to this was expected to happen. And Lincoln stationed troops in the basement of the Capitol building, basically to put a gun to the head of the clerk of the court if he didn't go along with the, you know, appropriately seating people. And everything went just fine as a result of that. But, I'm concerned about it. I share your concern. I think a lot of people are concerned about this right now, Catherine.
1: Well, thank you very much for covering it before. I didn't know that you had, so
0: yeah.
1: That's great. And the other thing is my mantra that I'd like to say one more time, if I may, is that abuse has been the epidemic of our time. We need to get the abusers out.
0: Yeah.
1: Thank you.
0: Yeah, you're welcome, Catherine. And you know, let's start with Leon Black. I mean, there's a bunch of billionaires who are have been circling Epstein and Trump for a long, long time. But I'm with you. Catherine, thank you. 20 minutes past the hour. I'll be back with you in just 1 minute. Stay tuned.

0: Want news that actually has your back? The Commonwealth Report brings you honest, unfiltered reporting. 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Take back your news. So former BBC reporter Greg Palast actually did the math. He got data from government sources, entirely government sources, federal and state, and found that voter suppression, people being ripped off the voting rolls or having their votes challenged in a way that prevents them from being counted, even though 100% of them were legal voters, prevented at least 3.5 million and arguably 4.2 million people from voting in the 2024 election. And looking at the math and looking at the states and looking at whose vote got suppressed, which was wildly, mostly black people, Palast concluded just explicitly that if not for the mass purge of voters of color, if not for the mass disqualification of provisional ballots, Harris would have won. The piece is Trump Lost, Vote Suppression Won, over at HartmanReport.com. Check it out.
1: They raid the field.

0: behind the wall.
1: 22 minutes past the hour. Welcome back. Outrageous. This is wild. The Ellison family, you've got the old man, Larry, who started Oracle and became a multi-billionaire. And then you've got his Nepo baby son, David, who was, born a billionaire and has taken over CBS and now has to take over CNN, along with Paramount, Warner Brothers, all this. Basically control the big chunk of our movie industry. And it turns out that the Ellisons don't quite have the money to pull this off. And so they are offering 49.5% foreign ownership, including 38% from the investment funds based in Qatar, Saudi Arabia, and the UAE. Now, these are all dictatorships. These are kingdoms. They are not democracies. They're not advocates for democracy. And they're going to have a say in how our news organization, CNN, is run. They're going to have a say in what kind of movies are made. Now, the agreement technically says, no, they don't have any say. But do you really think that's how it's going to work when they own 49% of the company, 49.5% of the company? I mean, this is wild stuff. Ana Gomez, who is a commissioner with the Federal Communications, the FCC just said yesterday this is okay, right? Brendan Carr, Donald Trump's, favorite lickspittle, said, sure, no problem. Bernie Sanders says, Trump's FCC just approved Trump pal David Ellison's deal to allow Saudi Arabia, Qatar, and the UAE to own nearly 50% of the merged Paramount Warner Brothers. Ana Gomez, who is, by the way, this gives them control over CBS, CNN, HBO, the Discovery Channel, BET, Fandango, MTV, Nickelodeon, Paramount, Pluto TV, Showtime, TBS, the CW, TNT, Warner Brothers, and more. Bernie says, we don't need Middle East dictators controlling American media. Yeah, you think? Ana Gomez, who is the sole Democratic commissioner still on the commission, they've been trying to fire her. She's sued, and she's still got her job. She said, quote, the FCC just let some of the most repressive governments in the world indirectly control nearly all of a combined Paramount Warner Brothers. She said, an investment this large is one of America's biggest media companies, in one of America's biggest media companies, doesn't just buy equity. It secures influence over what gets said and what gets made. She said the FCC snuck this ruling out as a staff-level decision with no public vote and no accountability for a call of this magnitude. Michael Sozan points out to this. He says, the three Middle Eastern authoritarian regimes have deep financial relationships with Trump and his family and long records of human rights abuses, and they all engage in media censorship. The FCC just approved the sale of a crown jewel of the entertainment and media interest to foreign interests that relish, this is from Lee Harper, an antitrust lawyer, that relish in exercising economic, political, and regional military leverage over the United States. And it's all based on a pinky promise that they'll, not mess with our news or our movies. He says, to the extent Paramount's new owners are prohibited from exercising influence, it's patently paradoxical. So the guy who murdered Washington Post reporter Jamal Khashoggi is going to be what? Influencing what CNN covers? I mean, it's always struck me as weird how now that we know that Saudi Arabia played a big role in funding 9/11, it's always struck me as odd how little we talk about that. How rarely it even gets mentioned. And, of course, it's Bandar Bush. I mean, the Saudis and the Bush family, the Saudis and the Republicans, now the Saudis and the Trumps, the Saudis giving Jared Kushner $6 billion. I mean, surprise, surprise, right? They gave Donald Trump hundreds of millions for his LIV golf tour, all this stuff. Meanwhile, Rob Bonta is telling the state attorneys general, go ahead and do this. He's the AG of California. This has got a lot of people very, very worried that
0: You're listening to the Tom Hartman Program. Call 202-808-9925.
1: That Bonta may be selling out, that this fear that Paramount will move out of California down to Texas or something has just got the Democratic establishment in California freaked.

0: economist warns of wallet-crushing double whammy. Trump's Greenland deal is recycled. Amnesty says deportees are being beaten. Newsom makes ballot seizure a felony. EPA lets Bayer write weed killer rules. Good morning. This is the Commonwealth Report, news for the public, not the powerful. You can follow us at commonwealthreport.news. Economists warn of a double whammy. Is your wallet about to get crushed? Some economists and the Fed say the rest of 2026 will be smooth sailing. Neil Dutta, head of economics at Renaissance Marco Research, says don't believe it. Writing in Business Insider, he warns the economy is facing a squeeze from two ends. First, consumers are tapped out. The bump from higher tax refunds, up about 11% this year, is fading. Gas is up $1.25 a gallon from a year ago. Diesel's soaring, so grocery prices are next. Mortgage rates just topped 7%. Second, the Fed just hiked rates for the first time in 3 years, and more are likely. Dutta expects higher unemployment and lower stock prices. Working families get hit twice, once at the checkout counter and again when the layoffs come. Did Trump just claim victory in Greenland for a deal we've had since 1951? Donald Trump announced a deal Friday with Denmark and Greenland that he says gives America permanent control over security there. There's just one problem. A Cold War treaty already gives the U.S. broad military access to Greenland. Danish Prime Minister Mette Frederiksen says the new agreement recognizes Denmark's sovereignty and Greenlanders' right to self-determination. It's expected to be signed this week at the U.N. University of Maryland professor David Carroll called it, quote, largely a rebranding of the status quo to claim a win. One Danish columnist called it a flea market find from the diplomatic recycling bin. So Trump threatened a NATO ally with military force and came home with what we already had. That's not deal making. That's a con. Amnesty sounds an alarm as men deported, are beaten. Is torture next? Amnesty International issued an urgent appeal for two men the Trump administration deported to Equatorial Guinea, a country neither had ever lived in. Ahmed Solomon, an Egyptian who grew up in Phoenix, and Samson Bahrain of Eritrea, both had U.S. court protection from being sent home. So ICE shipped them to a hotel-turned-prison in Malabo. Days after video showed police aiming a gun at Solomon, officers hauled both men away, accusing them of breaking a mirror. Amnesty says police tied bags over their heads and beat them with elbows, knees, and guns. A lawyer told the New York Times they've been denied food and are covered in bruises. Our tax dollars are paying dictators to do what American courts said we couldn't. Newsom makes seizing ballots a felony. Will it stop Trump's election meddling? California Governor Gavin Newsom signed a stack of bills Saturday to shield November's election from Trump administration interference. It's now a felony to seize ballots, election records, or voting machines, punishable by up to 4 years in prison. That follows Republican Sheriff Card Blanco seizing more than 65,000 ballots in Riverside County. Another law makes it a crime to interfere with mail ballots in transit. Drop boxes open 30 days before the election, and police can't make most arrests near polling places. Influencers paid by campaigns face new disclosure rules. Newsom said Trump, quote, won't stop until he can exert dictatorial control over your free vote. When a president treats his elections as something to seize, states become democracy's last line of defense. The EPA hands Bayer the pen and lets it write its own weed killer rules. Newly released documents show the EPA let pesticide giant Bayer pick its own regulations for dicamba from a menu of options. One EPA slide asked the company which option to go forward with. Bayer chose the weakest protection on one rule and the middle option on another, and the EPA wrote both into its proposed rule. Dicamba drifts for miles, has damaged millions of acres of farmland, and is linked to liver cancer and non-Hodgkin's lymphoma. Courts pulled it off the market twice. Nathan Donnelly, the Center for Biological Diversity, said Bayer ordered rules like a late-night dinner a la carte from Chili's. The EPA's response? It says the system's working exactly as intended. When polluters write the rules, farmers and families pay the price. And that's the way it is today, Monday, September 21st, 2026. I'm Tom Hartman. Did you know that every weekday we send out an email before the show giving you all the topics coming up so you could be fully informed and ready to interact with our program? Or that after the show we send out Sue's Stack, a list of every topic I've discussed along with clickable hot links to every source of information I've shared with you on the air? It's all completely free and available over at tom.tv, T-H-O-M.tv. Check it out. Jody Arrington, one of the top Republicans in the House Budget Committee, said earlier this month, the national debt is the United States' next great war. He's talking about our $38 trillion national debt and the $1 trillion annual interest payments that we're making on that debt. Now, the fact of the matter is, if you add up the impact of Reagan's tax cuts in the 1980s, Bush's tax cuts in the early 2000s, and Trump's tax cuts, it all adds up to actually more than $38 trillion. In other words, the entirety of our national debt that we're paying $1 trillion in interest payments on every year that instead could be paying for a national health care system or making college free or anything else, all of that is the result of three Republican presidents transferring over $38 trillion out of the federal treasury and into the pockets of the morbidly rich. There's an article about it at Hartman Report. The national debt is the evidence of the crime. Check it out. Did you know that every weekday we send out an email before the show giving you all the topics coming up so you could be fully informed and ready to interact with our program? Or that after the show we send out Sue's Stack, a list of every topic I've discussed along with clickable hot links to every source of information I've shared with you on the air? It's all completely free and available over at tom.tv, T-H-O-M.tv. Check it out. So what do we call the really, really mind-bogglingly rich? You know, at the founding of the Republic, they were referred to as speculators or moneyed interest or aristocrats. In the years leading up to the Civil War, we called them the cotton lords and the plantation aristocracy. In the late 19th century, they were the robber barons. In the 1930s, FDR called them the economic royalists. But since the Reagan Revolution, we've just called them billionaires. And now, you know, some of them want to call themselves tech bros, like, that's kind of a good thing, you know, like tech is positive and bros, you know, like Mark Zuckerberg saying we need more masculine energy in American business culture. So we need a new phrase. I would like to suggest the morbidly rich. Morbidly suggests unhealthy. And the vast riches that some of these people have is unhealthy to our democracy, particularly since five Republicans on the Supreme Court said that morbidly rich people can buy politicians. And it's unhealthy for them, too. So morbidly rich. There's an op-ed over at HartmanReport.com all about it. Check it out. Welcome back. 35 minutes past the hour. And what's on your mind today? Let's pick up some calls here. Mark in San Clemente. Hey, Mark, what's up?
1: Hey, Tom. It's good to hear from you. Morbidly rich. That's good, man. But I was calling up too. You know, give some of Trump's catchphrases out of the movies and where he found them, and mm-hmm. I don't think he could bring them up himself. The one thing that everything's phony and fake, that didn't come out of a movie. It came out of a book by Salinger called The Catcher in the Rye. Because that, you know, Holden Caulfield,
0: I remember
1: the character
0: it well.
1: Was, yeah, this kid, you know, he was a rich kid, and he was flunking out of college, Ivy League college, just because he was lazy, and everything else was fake and phony, and everybody in New York was phony. And then after that, if you go to the movies, one of the big ones is Casino. Yeah, and these are all kind of mob movies. Mm-hmm. When the banker Webb was over at Sam Rothstein's house and waiting for Nicky Santoro, and he just comes right out with it, with all the investigations that are happening to Sam. He goes, "Don't worry about it, Sam. It's just a political witch hunt." That's a good one, huh?
0: Yeah.
1: And then over the weekend, I was just watching The Godfather Part Two, and where Michael Corleone goes down to see Hyman Roth, and they're talking about they want to take out the Rosada brothers, the Rosado brothers, and Roth says, they're small potatoes. Right out of a movie, man. Small potatoes.
0: Yeah.
1: And, you know, that's just been one of Trump's latest.
0: Donald Trump, never an original thought.
1: Yeah. And, you know, J.D. Salinger, and I got to hand it to the guy, went to war as a soldier, got caught in the Battle of the Bulge, which mm-hmm. probably scared the hell out of anybody.
0: Yeah.
1: But then he came home and reenlisted into the OSS, went back over there because that's where it was guiding Germany's, you know, whether the Nazis were still in charge. And then he himself is writing Catcher in the Rye and then brings home a underaged Nazi woman and marries her. You know, just one of his younger women that he had.
2: Yeah.
1: So this has been going on a long time.
2: Yeah, he had a strange. Yeah. The whole thing was very strange. Yeah. Mark, thank you.
1: I think your previous segment though was perfect, man. You know, you bring in all the different levels of what's
2: and,
1: going on.
2: Yeah,
1: man.
2: And Ayn Rand
1: appreciate
2: was
1: you for
2: a,
1: that.
2: Thank you. And Ayn
1: you
2: Rand
1: take it
2: was
1: easy,
2: very
1: huh?
2: influential. Yeah. Thank you, Mark. Miguel in Sherman Oaks, California. Hey, Miguel, what's on your mind today?
3: Hey, Tom, a couple of things. The first thing is that there is an original Star Trek episode called The Ultimate Computer that completely foreshadows everything that's going on with AI right now.
2: Really?
3: Yeah, it was a computer that was supposed to be brought in to take over the tasks of the crew members in running the ship, and so, you know, the ship could be run with just 5 people instead of 500 or whatever it is.
2: Mm-hmm.
3: And the computer is built and programmed with the creator's brain engrams.
2: Hmm.
3: So that it's basically AI. It's artificial intelligence based on the creator's, the maker's brain patterns.
2: Mm-hmm.
3: And it starts to attack different people. And when they try to take it offline, it kills some of the crew members. Yeah. And, yeah.
2: Remember 2001 so. Space Odyssey?
3: No. This is from the original Star Trek.
2: No. I get that. I'm saying, you know, 2001 was also, you know, which was from the 60s. That movie, you know, open the pod door. Dave, I can't do that. Please, Hal, open the door. No, I can't do that, Dave.
3: You watch this episode and it's like, oh, geez. Gene Roddenberry was a genius.
2: Yeah, for sure.
3: The other point I had is that the 2000 elections, the presidential elections, that was the first elections when the exit polls did not match the actual polls.
2: Yeah, I think you're right. I remember when that happened. There was a substantial spread, actually. There was another one in 2004, too, in Ohio. But interesting. Okay, Miguel, thank you. Thanks for the information. Ron in Buffalo, New York. Hey, Ron, what's up?
4: Hi, Tom. And I remembered. Hey, Tom. Mm-hmm. I have an idea for a book for you.
2: Okay.
4: Here's the title. The Enemy of My Enemy is My Friend. And I base that on the kicking out of certain media groups from the White House.
2: Mm-hmm.
4: I mean, this really smacks of an attack on the freedom of the press,
2: right. But
4: it's a suppression of criticism or creative thought or all the things that we hold dear as far as a country.
2: Mm-hmm.
4: And so my question, I guess, because I have to ask a question, because Trump has been saying that the media, basically our vision or our hearing of what's going on is a coup. I mean, there's Russia, there's North Korea, there's China, you pick your authoritarian state, and what's going on. But the idea of us not knowing is concerning.
2: Yeah.
4: I'd like your opinion on that.
2: I want to wait for this to play out, but clearly Trump's instincts are to hate the press, and that's the instinct of every dictator. I mean, Trump. I don't think Trump has ever read the Constitution. I don't think he showed up for any of his classes. I don't think he understands our form of government. People tried to explain it to him during his first term, and he never quite got it. And he and the people around him are doing things that just literally have never been done before because they're so fundamentally un-American and illegal. And
4: that's that's my point. The idea of being un-American, one of our founding principles is of, made up of us, mm-hmm. by, laws and things are made by us, and for is the benefit of the general population.
2: Right.
4: How could a a primate.
2: Yeah, no, Trump doesn't see it that way. Trump,
4: do that.
2: Yeah, Trump sees it as, you know, this is mine. It's Trump identifies with MBS. He identifies with Putin. He identifies with Kim Jong-un. Those are the people. He talks about how Xi is the smartest man out there. These are the people that he wants to be. And he doesn't have the intelligence or force of personality to actually pull it off. And so he's getting as close as he can and in an infantile fashion. But that's what's going on, Ron. Ron, I got to move along.
4: How do our people think, you know, is it the Middle East or is it Western Asia? You know, what point do we look at, you know, these...
2: Well, I think we look to the goals of democracy, of pluralism, of honesty, of integrity in government, and we're not a dictatorship. So, Ron, thanks for the call. Pearson in Lamarck, Texas. Hey, Pearson, what's up?
5: Another theoretically optimistic, cautiously optimistic Monday to you and your crew.
2: Thank you. Back at you.
5: I think both my late uncle, who was a merchant marine, Cook and Baker, would agree with me in cutting you some slack last week with that caller, CJ. You can't run your engines at 2,500 RPM every minute of every day on the air. You burn out, and we can't afford to lose you to that. So
2: okay.
5: For your sanity,
2: I don't think I need defending, Pearson. I think it's okay to be nice to people, even when you disagree with them, and I think it's okay to... Everybody got it that, you know, what CJ was saying was nonsense. I didn't have to take it apart step by step. Everybody.
5: That's right. That's another point. So here's my question for you. Something you or one of our fellow time travelers said a little while ago got me to thinking about the movie Schindler's List. You remember that?
2: Oh, I remember it well. We took a German foreign exchange student to watch it, and he just fell apart.
5: Yeah, so I like your stories, by the way. So in the movie, they show that when the Nazis remove these poor families from their apartments, suddenly the apartment is empty, right? So more times than not, they leave the furniture and everything in there, and then they find people to occupy, like a furnished apartment, magically furnished apartment, the courtesy of the people who were removed. So I'm thinking, with these ICE Klansmen running around the country, arresting these people, sometimes whole families, you and I both know. They know who these people are or were and where they lived. And I want to know, do we have any volunteers or investigative reporters following up on the remaining property that's left? Are they showing up secretly and taking the stuff for themselves or moving people in and propping that way?
2: I think there's a significant difference here. I mean, we're not pulling entire families out. I realize it happens occasionally. But mostly this is just, you know, racially based, you know, hate with a legal patina on it. You know, I get the analogy, Pearson, but I'd be surprised. I'd be real surprised. Pearson, I got to run, but thanks for the analogy is, it's not bulletproof, but it's not terrible either. We'll be right back.
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2: Exposing the con in conservative. I'll be right back with you.

0: And welcome back. Jim in Austin, Texas. Hey, Jim, thanks for watching Free Speech. What's up?
1: Well, thank you. Tom, it seems like there's a lot going on in Austin. Of course, you know about the shooting, which was about 2 miles from my house.
0: Whoa.
1: Of a person by...
0: Yeah, I'm going to talk about that in the next hour.
1: Yeah, he's been moved away from Austin to some other place, but he does have lawyers handling his case. Mm-hmm. I'm calling about Ayn Rand because there has been an announcement in the last few weeks of the Ayn Rand Center to be built here in Austin.
0: Oh, really?
1: By the, I think it's the, let's see, what's it say here? By the Ayn Rand Institute.
0: Mm-hmm.
1: Yeah, the Ayn Rand Institute. And they're building it over in the West Campus area on San Gabriel and 19th Street. 19th Street has been renamed for years Martin Luther King Boulevard.
0: Mm-hmm.
1: It's going to have something like 30,000 square feet, rather large building. Mm-hmm. Have all of the paperwork, et cetera, and a lot of room for educating, I put that in quote marks, people that are interested in Ayn Rand.
0: Mm-hmm.
1: So I know that it's at AynRandCenter.org. There's a press release, and it might be interesting to follow up on that and review what's going on.
0: I had no idea.
1: I knew of Ayn Rand, 60, 70 years ago when I was in college, and she hasn't faded out yet, so they're starting to invest a lot of money here.
0: Her terrible fiction continues to make the rounds.
1: Yeah, I read it, and it was terrible then. It's terrible now.
0: Yeah, I'm with you. I read Atlas Shrugged, and it just astonished me. I mean, the whole argument, you got this young man and woman who inherited a railroad from their father, and they're the noble capitalists, these Nepo babies. I mean, this is who we're supposed to identify. It's just crazy. Jim, thank you. Mark in Oakland, California. Hey, Mark, what's up?
2: Hey, Tom. I hope you had a great weekend.
0: Yeah, we did.
2: I wanted to call you Great. I wanted to talk to you today. I have a take on Xi Jinping's visit to Washington.
0: Yeah, next week.
2: It's not going to Yes. Actually, isn't it on the 20th? It's on the 23rd in 2 days, isn't it?
0: Oh, it is.
2: Or 24th.
0: Oh, okay.
2: The 24th. It's this coming Thursday. He's going to fly in Wednesday at 4 o'clock p.m. Trump is going to do something that's extremely unusual. He's going to, greet him at the Andrews Joint Air Force Base, which usually typically presidents do not do that.
0: Mm-hmm.
2: And I'm getting ahead of my skis here. This is not really a state visit. I might as well just get right into the meat and potatoes of it. I think that Xi Jinping is coming here not to binge-watch Breaking Bad with Trump, but to tell him what's what.
0: Mm-hmm.
2: They just came out of this BRICS summit, all the people were there, Modi, Putin, Xi Jinping, the leader from South Africa, the dude from Iran. They were all there, but you know who wasn't there? Anybody from the United States.
0: Yep.
2: I think that Xi Jinping, Tom, he's coming here. And in that they didn't want to have a state. He was going to fly in, deliver the news, and fly out the very next day. I believe Trump begged him to have that dinner on Thursday, for the pomp and circumstance for Trump's benefit. But he's going to basically, this is what he's going to tell Trump. He's going to say, listen, the United States has never, when they're in that private meeting, you have never been more vulnerable than you are today as a country. Yeah. Your military is a paper tiger. You are an imbecile. Your countrymen hate you.
0: I think you're right, Mark. I think you're right. And don't you dare challenge us when we take Taiwan. Mark, I got to run. Thanks. Hey, thanks so much for sharing our program and for reaching out to our stations and sponsors and letting them know that you're listening. It really means a lot to us. So have you noticed that the Republicans are pretty much not talking about a constitutional convention anymore? They used to be gung-ho to rewrite the Constitution. They wanted to put corporate personhood in there. They wanted to change it so that women can't vote. They wanted to do away with the election of senators, repeal the 17th Amendment, take us back to them being appointed by the states. They had all these weird—they wanted to outlaw labor unions, all these weird ideas. But they've stopped talking about it. I mean, they're still moving forward on it, but it's not Project 2025, for example. You know, their ultimate talking document does not have one single mention in it about a constitutional convention. Why would that be? Well, it's because the Supreme Court is doing their work for them. I mean, you know, just they have overturned Article 2. They've overturned the first, fourth, ninth, and 14th amendments. They've overturned Article 1, Section 7. All the details of this whole thing are over at HartmanReport.com. You got to check it out. Mm-hmm. 52 minutes past the hour. Picking up your calls here, Becky in Naugany, Michigan. Hey, Becky, what's up?
3: Hey, Tom, I'm in Naugany.
0: Naugany, okay, thank you.
3: Yeah, we're up in the UP here. I wanted to, first of all, happy Monday, everybody. Your callers are so fantastic. I learned so much.
0: Me too.
3: And then I have to, my brain explodes, and I have to paint it on cardboard and go to protests and things every Saturday.
0: Mm-hmm.
3: So that guy that called last week and he thinks only voting makes a difference and your protesting doesn't help. We are reaching a lot of people every weekend.
0: Mm-hmm.
3: I mean, it's incredible. They are clapping for us when they're walking by. We're getting the fist up. We're getting the harp and the peace sign.
0: Mm-hmm.
3: You know, I bring music with me and I bring extra signs because I, you know, listening to you and Stephanie, it's like I just keep getting ideas and
0: cool.
3: And people really like to, they come and borrow signs from me if they don't have their own, and people are joining and people are getting it. So, you know, I think that's, it helps to put the word out that people do need to vote, which
0: yeah.
3: is one of my signs that I just made, all hands on deck, vote.
0: You know? Mm-hmm.
3: So to that guy who says it doesn't make a difference, yes, it does.
0: I agree. And that's
3: if you can't go, drive by and toot for us. I mean, it's just loud every Saturday.
0: Yep. No, mass movements lead to mass voting. That's why October 17th is going to be a big deal. So, Becky, thank you. Thank you for the call. And thanks for sharing that. That was so spot on.
3: Well, thanks for hearing me. Have a great day.
0: My pleasure. Thank you. Paul in Benton, Pennsylvania. Hey, Paul, what's up?
4: Hey, how you doing, Tom? You know, I was just thinking about what you said earlier about the Saudis. And, you know, the Professional Golfers Association, the PGA, that was sold to the Saudis. And, you know, 9/11, all those hijackers, 15 were from Saudi Arabia. I think three were from United Arab Emirates. And one of them was from Yemen. And yet, you know, Mika Brzezinski and Anthony Weiner's ex-wife, they hold their big women's conference every year. They hold that in the Emirates.
0: I know.
4: And, you know, it's just funny. I mean, it's like we're just selling this country. You know, this country's just getting sold right down the tubes.
0: Yeah.
4: And, you know, even though I was watching WNBA, women's professional basketball, and they have corporate sponsors on their jerseys. Well, the referees on the bottom of their jerseys, it said Emiratis. So It's like, you know, like I said, none of these countries have ever been held accountable for 9/11, and I just think it's pathetic, and it's sad. It's just sad.
0: Yeah, and it's wrong. I'm with you. Paul, thank you. Thank you. Well said. Lori in Ocala, Florida. Hey, Lori, what's on your mind today?
5: Hi, Tom. I've been thinking about over the weekend the situation that we're in, and I've decided that, or determined that, we're undergoing a cuckoo. Our country is going cuckoo, and it's a coup against Americans. It's a coup against the civil service, against the military, against the judiciary. It's a coup against all of us. They're taking our money, and they're throwing it into their bank accounts, and they're throwing our weapons away by bombing at nothing to show how powerful we could be, to make sure that we're not powerful. And I think the other side of the coup is against all of our allies, all of our allegiances. Mm-hmm. And it's just against the powerful bond that we held with a part of the world that believed in democracy. And the coup is not just at home and not just against the people that we have shared our values with, but the coup is giving everything that we have to our known enemies. Mm-hmm. So it's a double. It's a double entendre. It's a double situation. And we really, I mean, you can't have one without the other in this case, because if you totally upset us, it is giving it to our enemies. But now we're actively working on doing both.
0: Yeah.
5: So I think we're going cuckoo.
0: Cuckoo. And not for Cocoa Puffs. I get it, Lori. I would argue that this coup was put into place in 1971 by Lewis Powell when he proposed it with the Powell memo. A whole bunch of billionaires jumped on board, and they're still there. We have over 200 billionaire families that are supporting the Republican Party to the tune of billions of dollars in this election. So, yeah, I'm with you. And the coup is just right up front, right? Anti-democracy. They're opposed to democracy. Thank you, Lori. Well said. On the other side of the break, Christopher Armitage is going to drop by. He's got some thoughts about how conservatism is like a gateway drug for fascism. It's a fascinating concept. Stick around. We'll be right back.
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7: While the production of my lowdown commentaries is high-tech, I confess that I'm antiquated. I still write each piece in longhand, applying my ballpoint to paper. This has caused bewildered glances from some who see me scribbling away in local coffee shops and bars. Recently, one fellow sidled up and whispered, "Watch out! If they see you doing this, they'll haul you off to the Smithsonian." But we handwriters might not be as obsolete as the key tappers assume. A fast-spreading grassroots movement is calling for schools to re-emphasize the value of writing and printing by hand instead of being wholly dependent on machines. Already, 24 states, as varied as Mississippi and California, now require public schools to teach cursive writing in 3rd through 5th grades. This squares with new understanding of how brains absorb information. While keyboards are faster, the slower, more tactile act of handwriting creates longer-lasting comprehension of letters and better retention of the thoughts they convey. Neuroscientists find that rote keystrokes on a computer require little mental engagement, while physically drawing out words and ideas takes coordination of multiple areas of the brain to focus memory, eyes, and fingers on creating a written product. Just writing this piece conjured up a fond remembrance of my early childhood, sitting on the floor of our home learning to draw the ABCs, both print and cursive, on those line practice pads. It was both an artistic exercise and the development of a foundational tool for a life of learning. This is Jim Hightower saying, yes, computer literacy is an indispensable element of today's childhood curriculum, but so is the richer development of human thinking through putting pen to paper. So let's do both.
0: Economists warns of wallet-crushing double whammy. Trump's Greenland deal is recycled. Amnesty says deportees are being beaten. Newsom makes ballot seizure a felony. EPA lets Bayer write weed killer rules. Good morning. This is the Commonwealth Report, news for the public, not the powerful. You can follow us at commonwealthreport.news. Economists warn of a double whammy. Is your wallet about to get crushed? Some economists and the Fed say the rest of 2026 will be smooth sailing. Neil Dutta, head of economics at Renaissance Marco Research, says don't believe it. Writing in Business Insider, he warns the economy is facing a squeeze from two ends. First, consumers are tapped out. The bump from higher tax refunds, up about 11% this year, is fading. Gas is up $1.25 a gallon from a year ago. Diesel's soaring, so grocery prices are next. Mortgage rates just topped 7%. Second, the Fed just hiked rates for the first time in 3 years, and more are likely. Dutta expects higher unemployment and lower stock prices. Working families get hit twice, once at the checkout counter and again when the layoffs come. Did Trump just claim victory in Greenland for a deal we've had since 1951? Donald Trump announced a deal Friday with Denmark and Greenland that he says gives America permanent control over security there. There's just one problem. A Cold War treaty already gives the U.S. broad military access to Greenland. Danish Prime Minister Mette Frederiksen says the new agreement recognizes Denmark's sovereignty and Greenlanders' right to self-determination. It's expected to be signed this week at the UN. University of Maryland Professor David Carroll called it, quote, largely a rebranding of the status quo to claim a win. One Danish columnist called it a flea market find from the diplomatic recycling bin. So Trump threatened a NATO ally with military force and came home with what we already had. That's not deal making. That's a con. Amnesty sounds an alarm as men deported are beaten. Is torture next? Amnesty International issued an urgent appeal for two men the Trump administration deported to Equatorial Guinea, a country neither had ever lived in. Ahmed Solomon, an Egyptian who grew up in Phoenix, and Samson Bahrain of Eritrea, both had U.S. court protection from being sent home. So ICE shipped them to a hotel-turned-prison in Malabo. Days after video showed police aiming a gun at Solomon, officers hauled both men away, accusing them of breaking a mirror. Amnesty says police tied bags over their heads and beat them with elbows, knees, and guns. A lawyer told the New York Times they've been denied food and are covered in bruises. Our tax dollars are paying dictators to do what American courts said we couldn't. Newsom makes seizing ballots a felony. Will it stop Trump's election meddling? California Governor Gavin Newsom signed a stack of bills Saturday to shield November's election from Trump administration interference. It's now a felony to seize ballots, election records, or voting machines, punishable by up to 4 years in prison. That follows Republican Sheriff Card Blanco seizing more than 65,000 ballots in Riverside County. Another law makes it a crime to interfere with mail ballots in transit. Drop boxes open 30 days before the election, and police can't make most arrests near polling places. Influencers paid by campaigns face new disclosure rules. Newsom said Trump, quote, won't stop until he can exert dictatorial control over your free vote. When a president treats his elections as something to seize, states become democracy's last line of defense. The EPA hands Bayer the pen and lets it write its own weed killer rules. Newly released documents show the EPA let pesticide giant Bayer pick its own regulations for dicamba from a menu of options. One EPA slide asked the company which option to go forward with. Bayer chose the weakest protection on one rule and the middle option on another, and the EPA wrote both into its proposed rule. Dicamba drifts for miles, has damaged millions of acres of farmland, and is linked to liver cancer and non-Hodgkin's lymphoma. Courts pulled it off the market twice. Nathan Donnelly, the Center for Biological Diversity, said Bayer ordered rules like a late-night dinner a la carte from Chili's. The EPA's response? It says the system's working exactly as intended. When polluters write the rules, farmers and families pay the price. And that's the way it is today, Monday, September 21st, 2026. I'm Tom Hartman. Did you know that every weekday we send out an email before the show giving you all the topics coming up so you can be fully informed and ready to interact with our program? Or that after the show we send out Sue's Stack, a list of every topic I've discussed along with clickable hot links to every source of information I've shared with you on the air? It's all completely free and available over at tom.tv, T-H-O-M.tv. Check it out. Jody Arrington, one of the top Republicans on the House Budget Committee, said earlier this month, the national debt is the United States' next great war. He's talking about our $38 trillion national debt and the $1 trillion annual interest payments that we're making on that debt. Now, the fact of the matter is, if you add up the impact of Reagan's tax cuts in the 1980s, Bush's tax cuts in the early 2000s, and Trump's tax cuts, it all adds up to actually more than $38 trillion. In other words, the entirety of our national debt that we're paying $1 trillion in interest payments on every year that instead could be paying for a national health care system or making college free or anything else, all of that is the result of three Republican presidents transferring over $38 trillion out of the federal treasury and into the pockets of the morbidly rich. There's an article about it at Hartman Report. The national debt is the evidence of the crime. Check it out.
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0: Welcome to the third hour of our program. On the line with us, our buddy Christopher Armitage, the journalist, criminal justice researcher, former law enforcement officer, veteran, author. His newsletter, on Substack is called The Existentialist Republic. It's free, and it's really worth subscribing to. Also on Blue Sky, C. Armitage. Christopher, welcome back to the program. I loved your piece, Is Conservatism the Gateway Drug to Fascism? I've been making this argument for years. You say that there's no such thing as a real conservative apart from, you know, what they actually do. How is that distinction important?
8: Yeah, that's the interesting conversation around prescriptive versus descriptive language. And when you have a living language like English, then you don't get to prescribe what a word really means. You can do that initially, but over time, the meaning of that word is more relevant to how it is actually applied and how it acts in use. So the word conservatism can be what people call themselves, but in reality, the vast majority of conservatives support Donald Trump and support the things he's doing as unconservative in the literal sense of the word and the non-political sense of the word is. So somebody can call themselves nonviolent, but if they beat people up, and if everybody who calls themselves, or 90% of the people who call themselves nonviolent, beat people up, then at some point, nonviolent doesn't mean someone who doesn't do violence onto others. It means someone who does violence onto others. So that's descriptive versus prescriptive language. Conservatives support fascism in such high numbers. They vote for an awful lot of fascists and enjoy supporting them and give them high approval ratings. So the word conservatism does not have the same meaning that it did 30 years ago. It gives people cover so they don't have to feel bad.
0: I can't think of any modern fascist, by modern, I mean, you know, 20th century, fascist movement that didn't start out explicitly as a conservative movement. Can you?
8: I can't, and I'll tell you further that Mussolini was put into power because the people who ruled Italy said they would rather have a conservative fascist than a liberal socialist.
0: And that's how everybody was afraid of the Bolsheviks back then.
8: Yeah, absolutely. Well, still, I think probably a lot of people like Donald Trump are stuck in that era. And a lot of the people who run this country, they don't even realize it, that they, the right-wing conservative that they view themselves as, the cover that they give themselves of saying, I'm just a conservative, I just want common sense tax. So I got news for you, buddy. Like, that guy who I just described, they align more. I mean, you know this, I know, but they align more with AOC, who's far, Mamdani, far more fiscally responsible than any conservative. So that word doesn't have the same meaning anymore.
0: Yeah, it's a scam. I mean, it's a scam. In my book, The Hidden History of American Oligarchy, I argue that we could, in the 1840s and 50s, because of the invention of the cotton gin and its widespread use in the 18-teens, you had a handful of very large plantations, maybe a thousand of them across the entire South, that were able to afford this machine, which could do the work of 50 enslaved people. And within two decades, by the mid-1840s, they had economically just wiped out the entire, you know, Confederacy, or taking control of it, ended democracy, imposed neo-fascism, murdered newspaper editors who opposed them, drove people out of the region, murdered even, you know, white people who were in favor of abolition,

0: people wouldn't know their place in society. And when the 60s happened, all three happened, right? Young people were burning their draft cards. Women were burning their bras. You had the women's movement. You had the anti-war movement. And that was when the Republicans decided, we've got too much democracy here. And that was Reagan's mandate. Destroy the union movement. You know, stop democracy from growing. Stop the middle class. So that was Russell Kirk's argument. Then there's the argument that it all started in 1954 with Brown v. Board, and everything since then has been backlash. I'm curious where you trace today's modern conservative movement from and the direction you think it's moving.
1: In my view, it has always been the sheep's clothing. It has always been a call to restore something that you prefer from the past. And that's the great thing about the past, right, is it can really be whatever we want it to be. Viktor Frankl, who wrote Man's Search for Meaning, founder of Logotherapy, he was a Holocaust survivor, and he wrote about a lot of these same mechanisms for nostalgia being weaponized and people being able to pick and choose what they recall from the past and make it seem better than it was or worse than it was. And that it flattens out our recollection of what happened. And that is, in my view, always what conservatism has been. It's another term that people can use so that they get to feel good about themselves or so that they don't have to think about something more deeply. Because, you know, and I know with your background, you're probably very familiar with the idea that nobody can decide what they're going to believe and research every single belief they have. We carry about 10,000 beliefs with us every day, subconsciously and implicitly. And so being able to just say, I'm a conservative, that's my identity, and you think you know what that means, is something that gives people an intellectual free pass, an intellectual get out of jail free card to not explore the true meaning of their actions. Mm-hmm. They are a conservative, but the things they are doing don't fit that definition. And once enough of a population no longer fits that definition, the meaning of the word changes. You know, there's terminology that used to be appropriate 100 years ago. And once we realized that it would be weaponized to degrade people of color or people who have intellectual disabilities, we said, okay, this word no longer means what we originally intended. And so we have to adapt to that. So anybody who says they're not real conservatives it's the no true Scotsman fallacy. You're just giving yourself an out from actually holding yourself accountable for your views or other people for their actions.
0: My dad always described himself as an Eisenhower conservative, which I suppose some today would argue is an oxymoron. But his point was that he was all in favor of social change and all in favor of society advancing and having a broader social safety net and everything else. He just wanted it done carefully and thoughtfully. He used to quote William F. Buckley saying, a conservative is a man who stands astride the arc of history with his hand out shouting, stop. And you know, it made sense to me, but I've not seen that kind of conservatism since the beginning of the Reagan Revolution. I'm curious your thoughts on that.
1: I completely agree, and that's a lot of the work, actually, that myself and the Existentialist Republic are working on right now. Most of the live events that we do are in rural areas. So I was just in Yakima, Washington. They're the third largest producer in the world of apples. They are one of the largest worldwide producers, second only to Germany for hops. A lot of the beer that anyone listening to this or watching this has had probably has some of their hops. That's Yakima County, Washington. And their Center for Democracy just opened. So it pairs together the Washington Youth Alliance and a few other organizations like Indivisible. And it's a very rural county with huge amounts of poverty, a lot of overlap with a Native American reservation that also has a lot of poverty, and also a small number of incredibly rich conservative landowners, conservative farmers. And these people, their policies are so deeply corrupt, so unfair, so unreasonable, so fiscally irresponsible. But they are the conservative. And that's part of our work is to go to these areas, which it's the lowest voting percentage county in Washington state, and it votes deep red. When I told people I'm going to Yakima for an event with Indivisible and the Center for Democracy and that kind of thing, they couldn't believe, wow, that's happening in Yakima. It's right. One of those areas. But let me tell you, that conversation about your father and the Eisenhower Republicans, that's the work that's happening in rural America right now across the country. Yeah. When people say, who's doing something about what's going on? Lots of people are doing something. You should go find those groups if you're asking yourself that question, because they are out there. And if they're not in your community, create that group, because they're telling people, you see yourself as a conservative. So what is a conservative? Let's explore that in a Socratic method sort of way. Well,

0: Well, okay, the budget sure seems to get a lot worse during Republicans, doesn't it? Those sorts of things.
1: Yeah. And that's the key. I mean, prior to Reagan, I think conservatives were actually conservative. And by and large, I mean, yes, there was a huge racist element, it goes back to the Brown decision and everything, that infiltrated the conservative movement, or that it was part and parcel of, or maybe it was always part of. But beyond that, the conservative opposition to the Vietnam War in the 50s and 60s, or in the 60s, it's just gone. I mean, the modern Republican Party and these people who call themselves conservatives, particularly those on the Supreme Court, are really reactionaries, are they not?
0: Yeah, absolutely. Their whole mission is just, well, that's part of how social media has affected things too. Part of the reason that Donald Trump is president is because he's good at staying in the news and getting a reaction out of people, and the algorithms reward reaction, and then they're able to push their propaganda that tells people, be scared of immigrants and you're a conservative and these crazy liberals are going to enslave you and all these sorts of things that help them do gymnastics to avoid an honest appraisal of their circumstance and how we can make it better. And an important thing to realize too is that no matter how bad things get, if we have a third of the country that is given a story and is willing to believe it, then they will stay captured by the authoritarian movement in the United States. They will identify with whatever story they were given. Even under Stalin, people were resorting to cannibalism and family members who were deceased. And they still, a certain number of those people just blamed the US because they were told to blame the US.
1: Right.
0: And
1: Well,
0: that's what we're up against in human nature.
1: yeah, and that's also what we're up against with Trump and his buddies and the Saudis trying to buy our largest media properties so that they can tell us what to think. Because, certainly the Soviet Union controlled the media. It's Christopher Armitage, the journalist, criminal justice researcher. The newsletter is The Existentialist Republic on Substack. Christopher, always great talking with you. Thanks so much for dropping by.
0: Back at you, Tom. Take care.
1: Thank you.
2: This is the Tom Hartman Program.
1: It's just about 18 minutes past the hour. I'll be back with more of the news of the day and your calls in just a moment.

0: see here. Scott in Chattanooga, Tennessee. Hey, Scott, what's on your mind today?
1: Well, Tom, my lady friend Katie last Thursday called in about the banning of drugs coming in from Canada.
0: Mm-hmm.
1: And I did want to say greetings to you and your listeners from the political cesspool of my home, Tennessee.
0: Mm-hmm.
1: But this is it's bad news. That's in coordination with the Border Patrol and the FDA. It applies to any medicine commercially available in the U.S., no matter the cost. Like I said, it restricts to all countries, not just Canada.
0: Hmm.
1: I was diagnosed with this disease at the inception of Obamacare. And I would have surely died because it's hard to diagnose and apparently very rare. The drug that they put me on is one capsule of budesonide. It's about a 40-year-old drug. It's in nasal spray. It's as benign as it gets. And at that time, if I had insurance, $20 a pill. If I didn't have insurance, it was $40 a pill.
0: Yeah.
1: Even at 20, that's $600 a month, which a lot of people can't come up with. I couldn't at that time.
0: Yeah.
1: My doctor, I was fortunate enough to have at the time, was pretty savvy on this. And I said, well, I can write that. We'll go to Canada. So you order it from Canada. It's made in India. Ships from the Mauritius Islands to Chattanooga for 52 cents. And you know that everybody along the way is making money.
0: Mm-hmm.
1: You know, and then compare it to $20 to $40 a pill.
0: Yep.
1: Now, there is a campaign for personal prescription importation. They have a website. That's personalimportation.org/join to, whatever they do.
0: Yeah.
1: And I'd like to urge people to...
0: There's another one, too, Scott, that's worth checking out. Northwest Pharmacy is the largest of the Canadian pharmacies that ships into the United States. And their website is northwestpharmacy.com. I've known about them for years. We used to know about them when we lived in Vermont. And they've got a big thing up at the top of their website. It says, urgent, order immediately. October 9 is the final deadline for standard orders. FDA policy scheduled for October 22nd is expected to block prescription shipments to Americans from licensed Canadian and international pharmacies. Millions will be affected. And then there's a hot link where you can read about it, and there's also a movement to try to change this, law here in the United States. That's all at the top of northwestpharmacy.com. So, yeah, you and your girlfriend are absolutely right, or your lady. And it's an abomination. I mean, this is, and I think that's probably why Trump came out yesterday and said that he's going to save us money on drugs with Medicaid, which was complete BS. I'm going to get into that in just a minute. But Scott, thank you.
1: Know you can believe Trump.
0: Yeah, exactly. Exactly. If he's breathing, he's probably, if he's talking, he's probably lying. Thank you, Scott.

0: Tired of news that protects the powerful? Get reporting with a backbone at the Commonwealth Report. News for the public, not the powerful. 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Welcome back. 22 minutes past the hour. So Donald Trump made a big announcement yesterday. We're cutting drug prices for Medicaid recipients. It's going to save a fortune. The only problem is the deal is secret. It's not transparent. It's not public. Public Citizen is calling him out. Elizabeth Warren is calling them out. Peter Maybardock, the director of Public Citizen's Access to Medicine program, said, quote, Trump's drug pricing deals are a mirage designed to convince Americans that he's taken significant action on drug pricing while creating minimal, if any, downside for Big Pharma. He says the texts show Trump handing out favors to Big Pharma, undercutting his own models to lower prices, and throwing the support of the U.S. government behind corporate decisions to deny medicines entirely to other countries. Trump talks about this most favored nation stuff, but it's apparently all BS. And what's really amazing is that the Bob Kennedy, the FDA, has now said you can no longer import drugs from Canada. The largest and probably highest reputation, well-known of the Canadian pharmacies that caters to American customers, it's most of their business, is called Northwest Pharmacy. 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And they've got a toll-free number and, you know, all kinds of stuff. I mean, they're there. And right up at the top of their website, order immediately. October 9th is the final deadline for standard orders. In a new FDA policy scheduled for October 22nd is expected to block prescription shipments to Americans from licensed Canadian and other international pharmacies. Millions will be affected. And this is true. So Trump cuts a deal with the big drug companies that the Canadians can't compete with you any longer. So now everybody in America, instead of being able to buy your medicine from Canada for half price or less, you are now going to have to pay full price in the United States. But to sweeten the pot, he's got a discount on Wegovy for Medicaid people, which is not saving the Medicaid people any money. It's saving the federal government some money. So it's like, on the one hand, you know, we're gonna make these drugs more expensive. On the other hand, we're gonna make it so the government saves some money on some of these drugs. It's astonishing. It's astonishing. What's astonishing to me is the media played this story yesterday or the day before over and over and over again of Donald Trump saying we're gonna lower drug prices for Medicaid, never once mentioning that he's doing this, or he's doing this PR, because he's getting blowback from people for cutting off the access to Canadian drugs. I mean, you can go to northwestpharmacy.com and look at their prices. And you'll see, I mean, you know, the drugs that you're buying here in the United States are available for, you know, dramatically less, let's say, in Canada. And the reason why is very simple. Canada has a single-payer healthcare system. The system negotiates drugs for the country, and those negotiated prices are the prices the pharmacies pay. And so, you know, the pharmacies in Canada are, you know, there's competition. You've got a government saying, you know, we're going to buy a zillion pills. Who's going to give us the best deal? That's called competition. Here in the United States, no competition. You've got a handful of companies that own all of our pharmacies. They're increasingly owned now by our insurance companies, which are increasingly also affiliated with our drug company. It's a scam. The whole healthcare thing in America has become a scam. I wrote a book about this, The Hidden History of American Healthcare. It was shocking, the stuff I learned when I was writing that book. So anyway, check it out. This is just the latest scam to come out of the GOP and Trump. And if you want to get some action steps, go to northwestpharmacy.com and just click on the link at the top of their page. They'll tell you all about it. They've got all the details. We'll be right back. Stick around. It's 27 minutes past the hour. I've got one more story here for you, and I'll pick up your calls.
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0: Back with more of the news of the day and your calls in just a moment. It's the Tom Hartman Program, taking back the mainstream media 3 hours a day, 5 days a week, right here.

0: economist warns of wallet-crushing double whammy. Trump's Greenland deal is recycled. Amnesty says deportees are being beaten. Newsom makes ballot seizure a felony. EPA lets Bayer write weed killer rules. Good morning. This is the Commonwealth Report, news for the public, not the powerful. You can follow us at commonwealthreport.news. Economists warn of a double whammy. Is your wallet about to get crushed? Some economists and the Fed say the rest of 2026 will be smooth sailing. Neil Dutta, head of economics at Renaissance Marco Research, says don't believe it. Writing in Business Insider, he warns the economy is facing a squeeze from two ends. First, consumers are tapped out. The bump from higher tax refunds, up about 11% this year, is fading. Gas is up $1.25 a gallon from a year ago. Diesel's soaring, so grocery prices are next. Mortgage rates just topped 7%. Second, the Fed just hiked rates for the first time in 3 years, and more are likely. Dutta expects higher unemployment and lower stock prices. Working families get hit twice, once at the checkout counter and again when the layoffs come. Did Trump just claim victory in Greenland for a deal we've had since 1951? Donald Trump announced a deal Friday with Denmark and Greenland that he says gives America permanent control over security there. There's just one problem. A Cold War treaty already gives the U.S. broad military access to Greenland. Danish Prime Minister Mette Frederiksen says the new agreement recognizes Denmark's sovereignty and Greenlanders' right to self-determination. It's expected to be signed this week at the U.N. University of Maryland professor David Carroll called it, quote, largely a rebranding of the status quo to claim a win. One Danish columnist called it a flea market find from the diplomatic recycling bin. So Trump threatened a NATO ally with military force and came home with what we already had. That's not deal making. That's a con. Amnesty sounds an alarm as men deported are beaten. Is torture next? Amnesty International issued an urgent appeal for two men the Trump administration deported to Equatorial Guinea, a country neither had ever lived in. Ahmed Solomon, an Egyptian who grew up in Phoenix, and Samson Bahrain of Eritrea, both had U.S. court protection from being sent home. So ICE shipped them to a hotel-turned-prison in Malabo. Days after video showed police aiming a gun at Solomon, officers hauled both men away, accusing them of breaking a mirror. Amnesty says police tied bags over their heads and beat them with elbows, knees, and guns. A lawyer told the New York Times they've been denied food and are covered in bruises. Our tax dollars are paying dictators to do what American courts said we couldn't. Newsom makes seizing ballots a felony. Will it stop Trump's election meddling? California Governor Gavin Newsom signed a stack of bills Saturday to shield November's election from Trump administration interference. It's now a felony to seize ballots, election records, or voting machines, punishable by up to 4 years in prison. That follows Republican Sheriff Card Blanco seizing more than 65,000 ballots in Riverside County. Another law makes it a crime to interfere with mail ballots in transit. Drop boxes open 30 days before the election, and police can't make most arrests near polling places. Influencers paid by campaigns face new disclosure rules. Newsom said Trump, quote, won't stop until he can exert dictatorial control over your free vote. When a president treats his elections as something to seize, states become democracy's last line of defense. The EPA hands Bayer the pen and lets it write its own weed killer rules. Newly released documents show the EPA let pesticide giant Bayer pick its own regulations for dicamba from a menu of options. One EPA slide asked the company which option to go forward with. Bayer chose the weakest protection on one rule and the middle option on another, and the EPA wrote both into its proposed rule. Dicamba drifts for miles, has damaged millions of acres of farmland, and is linked to liver cancer and non-Hodgkin's lymphoma. Courts pulled it off the market twice. Nathan Donnelly, the Center for Biological Diversity, said Bayer ordered rules like a late-night dinner a la carte from Chili's. The EPA's response? It says the system's working exactly as intended. When polluters write the rules, farmers and families pay the price. And that's the way it is today, Monday, September 21st, 2026. I'm Tom Hartman. Did you know that every weekday we send out an email before the show giving you all the topics coming up so you could be fully informed and ready to interact with our program? Or that after the show we send out Sue's Stack, a list of every topic I've discussed along with clickable hot links to every source of information I've shared with you on the air? It's all completely free and available over at tom.tv, T-H-O-M.tv. Check it out. Jody Arrington, one of the top Republicans on the House Budget Committee, said earlier this month, the national debt is the United States' next great war. He's talking about our $38 trillion national debt and the $1 trillion annual interest payments that we're making on that debt. Now, the fact of the matter is, if you add up the impact of Reagan's tax cuts in the 1980s, Bush's tax cuts in the early 2000s, and Trump's tax cuts, it all adds up to actually more than $38 trillion. In other words, the entirety of our national debt that we're paying $1 trillion in interest payments on every year that instead could be paying for a national health care system or making college free or anything else, all of that is the result of three Republican presidents transferring over $38 trillion out of the federal treasury and into the pockets of the morbidly rich. There's an article about it at Hartman Report. The national debt is the evidence of the crime. Check it out. Don't let billionaires shape your understanding of the world. The Hartman Report brings you powerful, independent insight, free, clear, direct, and uncompromising. Go to HartmanReport.com now and get the facts you deserve. Did you know that the ancient Roman Republic, you know, which for 480 years was actually a democratic republic before Julius Caesar kind of ended the democracy phase and replaced it with the autocracy phase, that they were brought down by a very small group of very rich people? The richest man in ancient Rome was Marcus Licinius Crassus. He was the richest guy, the billionaire of Rome. And he frankly hated the Roman free bread for all welfare system. It was being paid for with his tax dollars, after all. So him and Pompey the Great and a few other rich guys got together, and they basically crashed Rome. They turned it into an oligarchy and then into a tyranny. And the parallels to what Trump is doing right now are absolutely shocking. There's an article about it over at HartmanReport.com titled American Caesar, Trump's Path to Power Mirrors Rome's Darkest Days. Check it out. Welcome back. 35 minutes past the hour. Final story for the day. I think we've covered a fair amount of territory here. The U.S. immigration and ICE officers shot and wounded a Venezuelan man yesterday afternoon in Texas, in the capital city of Austin. 28-year-old Wilbur Rafael Garces Perez was shot after a traffic stop. I didn't know that ICE had the legal power to stop people in traffic. Apparently they do. The federal officers did not give first aid. They just stood around and let him bleed until the Austin City Police showed up. And they then ran in and opened up his shirt and found a bullet hole in his back because, you know, ICE guys are goons and thugs and they shoot people in the back or in the face or in the back of the head in the case of Alex Preti. And this guy was making a delivery for DoorDash. So here you got, you know, a guy who's just trying to make a living, no criminal history. And, hey, he's got brown skin. Shoot him quick. I mean, that's where we're at now, thanks to Stephen Miller and Donald Trump. So what's on your mind? Joanne in Berkshire, Massachusetts. Hey, Joanne, thanks for listening to WHMP. What's up?
1: Hi. I've been thinking about this, Tom, about that we need our own manifesto because we're being framed and we're on the defensive. We're always responding to the Republican manifesto. They had their first manifesto, or they came out with it in 1997 with the Project for the New American Century, which is signed by the same people who promoted Koch's platform when he ran for, I think it was David Koch, who ran for president in 1980. Now, all this has been reincarnated in the Project for 2025 and is being put into effect by Trump. I think we need to take the initiative. It will unite us, and I'm trying to work with groups here where I am in reference to this in writing a platform, but I think we need to get it out so that people know what we stand for, because they are perverting us and stealing us and Orwellian and perverting everything we say. The other thing is I really believe we need a reset. We need to impeach Trump. We need to impeach Roberts and Clarence Thomas and anyone who is taking enormous amounts of money. They have broken their contract. They have made an oath to Trump and to the Republican Party's agenda. And I think that we can hold them accountable on that. I also believe that Trump is vulnerable and weak now. He keeps saying, oh, my God, they're going to impeach me if you don't reelect me. Well, that's like Br'er Rabbit and Br'er Fox. Don't throw me into the briar patch. He needs to be there. He needs to be held accountable. We need this role model. We need to, or we're going to lose the next generation of voters.
2: Yeah. Yeah. I agree, Joanne. And putting together the only challenge the Democrats have right now in uniting around a manifesto is that there is this relatively consequential number of corporate Democrats, Democrats who are on the take, who will fight things like health care for all, who will fight things like free college, you know, which I think should be at the core of this, you know, who will fight things like subsidized housing. Because their friends in the hedge fund industry are making money on housing, their friends in the banking industry are making money on student debt, their friends in the health insurance industry are making money on sickness.
1: Agencies like housing. So housing is no longer an agency of the government. It has been privatized, and there are kickbacks.
2: Yeah, I've to a large extent. Yeah, well, the guy who's the head of HUD right now is just a former football player. Trump put him in because he was a Republican. But, I mean, it's just... It's pathetic. It really is. Joanne, thank you.
1: Can I add one more thing?
2: Yeah, sure.
1: Can I add one more thing? Okay. I think Carney's fantastic. I think he's doing just what he has to do. But he is standing up, and not only is he standing up for Canada, but he's standing up, in a sense, for us as an ally to the people who are Democrats. And he is making a difference. And I have talked to Canadians who were bike riding, and I said, it's up to you guys now. It's like World War II, and we need the allies to come and save us.
2: Mm. Yeah, yeah. And Sheinbaum in Mexico, too, is doing some remarkable stuff. So, you know, I don't think we need to despair. We need to work with our allies. I'm with you. Joanne, thank you. Tom in Seattle. Hey, Tom, what's up?
3: Hey, Tom. Thanks for taking my call. I was calling to plug. You've probably already heard of this organization, but the Mobile Voting Project.
2: I am not familiar with that.
3: Ah, well, Google them maybe, the mobilevoting.org.
2: Okay.
3: And I was curious if you might be interested in maybe having some of them on your show at some point and trying to spread the word a little bit.
2: Well, yeah.
3: I mean, it wouldn't work for this election more than likely, but it might for the next one.
2: Yeah. Well, I'll have to spend some time with that. I just as a matter of logistics, if you or anybody else have suggestions for us for things to cover on the program, guests to have on, books to read, movie to watch, whatever, just feel free to leave that message with Mateo, rather than, going on the air with it. It's because I can't speak to this. I don't know anything about it. But thanks for the heads up, Tom. Tom in Fargo, North Dakota. Hey, Tom, what's on your mind today?
4: Okay, well, I don't know if you remember seeing a few years back here, David Letterman had Donald Trump on his show showing his ties, and Trump was talking about, well, exporting jobs to China, and he was bragging about his ties being the finest, and David pointed out that those ties were made in where? China.
2: Mm-hmm.
4: And that just blasted right off Trump.
2: As is virtually all of the Trump merchandise.
4: Well, yeah, you name it. Yeah, I think he's more in cahoots with China than he really lets on, for one thing. But when I saw that, and he was running in 2016, I just got a vibe, and I go, my God, there's the Antichrist. He has no qualms whatsoever, and that the Republicans are going to love and vote for him because this is the way he is. He can lie, and he's supposedly rich. He's a great businessman. He had that persona, and he has a certain charisma. Regardless, you got to say he's a pretty good orator, or at least he was.
2: Yeah.
4: Not so much anymore.
2: He's a very effective BS artist.
4: And then I realized that this man is probably the Antichrist, the third one that Nostradamus talked about and mentioned in the Bible, too. Now, you don't have to be a Bible thumper to believe that there's an Antichrist, because Jesus wasn't a preacher. He was a teacher, for one thing. But him being the Antichrist, he also has an expiration date that the Bible mentions. And I believe that date is July 22nd, 2028. Now, mark your calendars and keep your champagne chilled for that day. Hopefully it's true. The other thing is, Nostradamus wrote that Mabus, who is the third Antichrist, supposedly, that he will start a war that will last 27 years. And that sounds like a forever war. And you know, that's unfortunately true. But now, there's one other thing. Now, the Saudis have said that they're not going to be shipping any oil to Europe after anymore. It's not going to be coming through. It's going to be a cold winter. I think Europe's not going to have any choice but to enter into this with troops and a war.
2: Yeah, maybe they'll start buying from Russia, or you know, maybe they'll just...
4: Well, that's another thing. I think Trump is thinking about that. Now, why is he opening up
2: renewable energy? Yeah, we'll see. We'll see, Tim. You know, the renewable energy thing is exploding right now. It's really growing. We'll be right back.
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2: And the UN is coming to town, and the press is refusing to cover Trump. This is going to get interesting. We'll be right back.

0: And welcome back. Linda in Auburn, Washington, you're on the air. What's up? Linda?
1: The Christian. Okay, can you hear? Just a
0: now
1: second.
0: Now I can, yes. Now I can hear you.
1: Yeah. Okay. So I was looking into the type of Christians Trump has in his administration, and I asked Brave Browser, which is run by Catholics, you know, what? Give me the breakdown on the people in his administration, and are they Catholic, or what kind of Protestant denomination? Mm-hmm. So people could do that. Okay, it's a real, the top ones are Catholic, including Robert F. Kennedy Jr., Marco Rubio, Sean Duffy, and Linda McMahon, Education,
0: yeah.
1: And J.B. Vance. Okay, so those are Catholic. Okay, then the different kind of Protestants, people need to know that Episcopals were really the Church of England.
0: Mm-hmm.
1: And then somehow Defense Secretary Pete Hegseth is a Reformed Evangelical. I haven't looked into that one yet.
0: His pastor is a notorious right-wing, homophobe, racist, Christian nationalist.
1: Okay, so then I was like, are they Christian in name only, like CINO, like Rhino? And I got, no, they sincerely believe they're Christian. And then I asked, I do this by muscle testing, I asked, do they understand Jesus? And I got no on most of them.
0: Sure.
1: And I got, and are they pleasing to Jesus? No, that would be the same.
0: If they understood Jesus, they would not be Republicans, Linda.
1: Except Robert F. Kennedy Jr., I got, yes, he's mostly pleasing to Jesus. And I got, yes, he's working on the glyphosate issue.
0: Yeah.
1: And
0: yeah.
1: I
0: except
1: really
0: that
1: don't
0: he's,
1: like to hear
0: except him, that he authorized them to spray it all over our crops. Linda, thanks for the call. Paul in Zilla, Washington. Hey, Paul, what's up?
2: Well, I heard a couple things while driving my tractor this morning, so I thought a progressive farmer from Yakima County should call in.
0: Okay.
2: There are some of us here.
0: Did you run into Christopher on his trip?
2: No, okay. I was unaware of him. But I heard him talk, and there's a lot of folks benefiting from generational wealth. Right next to me this morning, there were about 80 H2A farm workers harvesting apples for John Hancock Insurance Company. They own hundreds and hundreds of acres of orchard.
0: Huh.
2: And for the called in saying we should do, ethanol for fuel, we already do. We have 90 million acres of corn we grow in the United States. 36 million of it goes to producing ethanol.
0: All right. My understanding is that you put more calories into producing the ethanol than you get out of the ethanol. Is that correct?
2: That's what the data suggests. And, since that there's 13 million acres of corn in Iowa, subsidized by the government, where people get to vote first and have a big influence.
0: Mm-hmm. Yeah.
2: You know, Midwest farmers like some things because they're very big welfare recipients.
0: Yeah, yeah, for sure. Well, Paul, thank you for checking in, and always nice hearing from you. ParadisioDelSol.com, right?
2: Yeah, thank
0: you. Yeah, you just broke up there. But, Paul, thank you. Thanks for the call. It's 48 minutes past the hour. I'll be back with more of your calls in just a minute.

0: Hey, thanks so much for sharing our program and for reaching out to our stations and sponsors and letting them know that you're listening. It really means a lot to us. You know, Richard Nixon and Spiro Agnew both took cash bribes while they were in the White House. Since then, you know, the Supreme Court, or at least five Republicans on the Supreme Court, made it a lot easier for politicians to take bribes with their Citizens United decision, which basically legalized political bribery as long as it's done through campaigns or PACs or super PACs. But for some people, there's just never enough money, right? Donald Trump has been running small-time hustles to make money for decades, selling sneakers, Bibles, steaks, vodka, water. But now he's hit the big time. He's got these fungible tokens, right? Fungible crypto assets, which are basically just digital pictures of Donald Trump that say, fight, fight, fight. And he has turned them into an $8 billion machine. His wife is in on this, too, with his Trump coin. It's a new way that foreign powers and billionaires in the United States can just shovel money into Donald Trump's pocket. There's a whole article about it over at HartmanReport.com titled Presidential Payola, the Evolution of Political Bribery. Check it out. Ten minutes before the hour, what's on your mind today? Paul in St. Charles, Missouri. Hey, Paul, what's up?
1: Hi, Tom. First, thanks to you, your incredible staff, and the world's smartest listeners. I wanted to let you know, since you're talking about the History Channel, Discovery Channel, and you're also talking about Hitler, that they did a very good and amazing documentary. It ran 2 weeks ago today on History Channel called Hitler's DNA.
0: Oh, interesting.
1: And yes, they have a very good DNA samples. They had the blood that was on, you know, in the bunker where he shot himself or whatever. And they took all the stuff that they know and can relate to. They may explain their methodology in the beginning, that we've learned from DNA and how it applies to people. They also dug into all of the written and records from the Nazis, and they determined that Hitler had, as a kid, he probably had ADHD, that he was somewhere on the autism spectrum, and they even figured out the syndrome he had that caused him to have a micropenis and only one descended testicle.
0: Mm-hmm.
1: But the best part is they did a brilliant job without ever saying Trump's name one time of letting you make parallels to today. And it's great. You Google
0: it's like his ballroom, his bunker, his architecture.
1: It's absolutely amazing, our documentary. And you might want to do
0: it. Where did you find this, Paul?
1: History Channel.
0: History Channel.
1: And I bet if the Ellisons take over, they'll never run it again.
0: Yeah, sadly. Paul, thank you. Thanks for the heads up on that. Hitler's DNA, I'll go looking for it. Maria in Evanston, Illinois. Hey, Maria, what's on your mind today?
2: Hey, Tom. I'm taking you off the speaker. I just want to bring up a former news announcer on Progressive Radio from a few years back. His name was Norman Goldman.
0: Oh, yeah. Norman is an old friend of mine. I haven't talked to him in years, but he was a good guy.
2: Yeah, great guy. And I always loved listening to your show and his show and the other ones.
0: He was also a successful businessman.
2: Yeah, so. He was a former lawyer. And I really appreciated that he was trying to educate the public about law and our government and how unfortunate it is in our country that we don't have civics anymore in the schools, which is terrible because kids don't understand how our government works. But a few of the things that he used to say, quoting him, was he felt that saying midterm elections was not inspiring enough for voters. He said it should be called congressional elections.
0: I remember.
2: So that people understand that congressionally they're voted every 2 years. And we've got to keep the Senate, when Senate comes up, and the House strong. That that's how we can get things done for the House. And I thought that was a great thing to inform people. And I thought I wanted to bring it up on your show since you have a lot of listeners.
0: Well, and you just did. Good job.
2: And the other thing is, he used to say Republicans, which I always got a kick out of, and I quoted him saying that ever since then, and people laugh. Yeah. And, you know, because they are con people, unfortunately. Mm-hmm. And it's, you know, since Trump puts us down as Democrats or progressives, it's telling it like it is.
0: Yeah, I get it. And I love to hear Norman's name again. It'd be nice to hear his voice. But, Maria, thank you. Thank you for the call. Jerry in Marlboro, Massachusetts. Hey, Jerry, what's on your mind today?
3: Hi, Tom. First-time caller.
0: Thank you.
3: I just wanted to present an idea, which is that Putin is behind Donald Trump's desire to destroy the Kennedy building. And the idea comes from Putin's, you know, championing Russia's history of being very powerful. Vladimir Putin was 10 years old when the Cuban Missile Crisis took place. And the architect behind that, you know, was John F. Kennedy.
0: And Khrushchev.
3: And, well, Khrushchev, yeah, but Kennedy came out on top.
0: Yeah.
3: And so now...
0: Oh, I see. You think that Putin is trying to hurt the Kennedy Center to tarnish Kennedy's legacy because he kicked the Russians out of Cuba.
3: Right, and he's pushing Trump to destroy the legacy of Kennedy.
0: Interesting. Well, I suppose it's possible. It's an interesting idea. I think it's just, you know, a good old-fashioned, you know, self-centeredness, but it makes sense. Jerry, thank you. Renee in Sheridan, Oregon. Hey, Renee, I have a minute left. You got a quick one?
4: Yes, I do have a quick one. I just want to know, when these people are being deported, are we paying those countries to take these people and put them in prison?
0: Yes.
4: That's my question. How many people are going to prison in these foreign countries?
0: Millions of dollars we're paying, and some of the stories coming out of these countries are just chilling. That, you know, they're beating and torturing our people, raping them, exploiting them, throwing them in jails in some places, holding them in just hellhole circumstances in others. You know, what this administration is doing is so immoral, so amoral, so lacking morality, so lacking fundamental human decency that, you know, it's Stephen Miller and Donald Trump. It's, you know, who basically just hate anybody whose skin is darker than theirs. Renee, thank you for the call. And thank you for being with us today. We'll be back tomorrow, same time, same place. In the meantime, don't forget, democracy is not a spectator sport. It requires all of us, and that includes you. So get out there, get active, tag, you're it. Have a great afternoon. Be good to yourself and the folks around you. Stay safe, eat your veggies, get your exercise. We got a lot of work to do this fall, and I'll catch up with you tomorrow.

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1: Years ago, when I announced that I was leaving my job as editor of the Texas Observer to run for political office, I had to admit that going into politics is the only downward career move one can take from journalism. But being both a journalist and a politician does hone one's ability to detect the smell of BS. And we Americans are presently getting a noxious blast of that stench from our warmongering Department of Defense. The vast trillion-dollar Pentagon is the ultimate Big Brother bureaucracy, literally empowered to compel thousands of Americans to die in foolish military misadventures cooked up by political partisans and profiteering corporate contractors. That's why it's so alarming that Trump's Project 2025 autocrats are now rushing to slam an iron door of censorship on reporters trying to inform us commoners about the militaristic schemes and corporate fraud that comes from inside this government fortress. In the name of defending freedom, Trump's palace guards are banning media outlets that displease His Royal Highness. Also, Pretty Boy Pete, Trump's made-for-TV Pentagon honcho, has even decreed that reporters must be tightly monitored by military escorts while doing interviews, reviewing documents, and otherwise exercising the essential constitutional rights of our nation's free press. The good news is that rather than kowtowing to the autocrats, dozens of media organizations have told Pete to stuff it, choosing to do old-school outsider digging into this insider war machine. This is Jim Hightower saying, meanwhile, the Project 2025 authoritarians hail their clampdown on free press rights by touting their, quote, fresh relationship with what they call their new Pentagon press corps. Right, it's their partisan press corps, not ours.

0: 12 trillion tons of ice gone. A memo guts wildlife law. Yosemite for sale. Four measles deaths. Bird flu outranks AI. And 6 minutes with a book. Good morning. This is the Commonwealth Report, Geeky Science Friday edition. News for the public, not the powerful. You can follow us at commonwealthreport.news. Did the ice sheets just hand us a 5-foot warning? Scientists just finished the most complete look ever at polar ice. Greenland and Antarctica have lost 11.3 trillion metric tons since the 1970s, enough to bury the entire continental United States under 5 feet of ice. Sea levels rose 3 centimeters. Lead author Lyons Otaska said that every added centimeter of sea rise puts 2 to 3 million people at risk. 84% of that loss came from glaciers racing into warming oceans, not surface melt. Those two ice sheets now drive a quarter of all sea level rise. Every coastal town in America is downstream of this. Can you kill an eagle if you didn't mean to? The New York Times obtained an internal memo signed by Fish and Wildlife Service Director Brian Nesvik. It reinterprets the Endangered Species Act so that only intentional killing counts as illegal. Harvard Law Professor Andrew Mergen called it an assault on the act like we've never seen. Killing a whale with your ship, chop down a tree full of endangered birds, and you walk. The memo is dated September 14th, the same day another Trump rule gutting the definition of harm took effect. Richard Nixon signed this law back in 1973, and now it's being erased without a single vote in Congress. Is Yosemite really for sale to a Trump donor? More than 150 groups and over 150 members of Congress told Interior Secretary Doug Burgum on Tuesday to kill a land swap that would hand a quarter-mile strip of Yosemite to a private developer, Kingsbarn Realty Capital. It owns 83 acres next door and wants a private road onto one of the park's main thoroughfares. CEO Jeff Pori donated to Trump. Lakin Jordahl of the Center for Biological Diversity said it best, quote, "The federal government should be protecting our national parks, not parceling them out." Yosemite was the first land America ever protected for its beauty alone. If Yosemite's for sale, nothing's safe. Measles kills 4 in Pennsylvania while the CDC counts 0. Pennsylvania confirmed 2 more measles deaths Tuesday, bringing the total to 4. An 18-year-old in Mifflin County and a 40-year-old woman in Jefferson County, both unvaccinated. 2 infants died earlier. The state has 693 confirmed cases across 38 counties, the worst outbreak in the country and the deadliest measles year in America since 1992. But the CDC counts 0 measles deaths in 2026. Director Erica Schwartz decided the Pennsylvania deaths don't qualify. Democratic Governor Josh Shapiro called them tragedies and turned down help from Bob Kennedy, saying his rhetoric hurts people. A disease we eliminated in 2000 is killing Americans again. Thanks, Republicans. Is bird flu the pandemic we should actually fear? While Washington panics about artificial intelligence cooking up a superbug, scientists at Imperial College London say the real danger is already here. And H5N1 bird flu has forced the culling of 400 million chickens in 4 years. It's in American dairy cattle. Just weeks ago, it jumped into mink farms in Utah, which puts it one step closer to us. Professor Wendy Barclay said on numbers alone, it has to be considered high risk as a pandemic source. The researchers called an AI-built extinction virus highly unlikely, but this threat is not science fiction. It's on the farm right now while this administration guts our public health agencies. 6 minutes with a book beats a glass of wine. Researchers at Cambridge pulled together decades of studies on reading published in Psychological Medicine. One survey found 6 minutes with a book dropped stress levels by 68%. More people reached for a book to unwind than for wine. Adults 65 and older who read regularly have a 33% lower risk of Alzheimer's. Another study found 35% lower dementia risk. Kids who read early showed better attention and fewer mental health problems. But reading among children is falling off a cliff, especially boys 11 to 16. A country that stops reading is a country that's easy to fool. And that's the way it is today, Friday, September 18th, 2026. I'm Tom Hartman. Did you know that every weekday we send out an email before the show giving you all the topics coming up so you could be fully informed and ready to interact with our program? Or that after the show we send out Sue's Stack, a list of every topic I've discussed along with clickable hot links to every source of information I've shared with you on the air? It's all completely free and available over at tom.tv, T-H-O-M.tv. Check it out. So former BBC reporter Greg Palast
1: actually did the math. He got data from government sources, entirely government sources, federal and state, and found that voter suppression, people being ripped off the voting rolls or having their votes challenged in a way that prevents them from being counted, even though 100% of them were legal voters, prevented at least 3.5 million and arguably 4.2 million people from voting in the 2024 election. And looking at the math and looking at the states and looking at whose vote got suppressed, which was wildly, mostly black people, Pallas concluded just explicitly that if not for the mass purge of voters of color, if not for the mass disqualification of provisional ballots, Harris would have won. The piece is Trump Lost, Vote Suppression Won, over at HartmanReport.com. Check it out.

0: This is the Tom Hartman Program.
1: Well, top of the brand new Monday to you. Just a reminder, Friday of this week, the 25th, I'll be at Powell's City of Books at 7 p.m. to do a book signing on Who Killed the American Dream, my newest book. I think you'll find it absolutely fascinating. Be there, be square. Be nice to see you and meet you and shake hands. And it's the only way to get an autographed copy right now. Also, did Ayn Rand plant the ideological seed that Trumpism is harvesting today? And what do we do about that? Also, Trump says he's in deciding mode on the Iran war. Do I blow the entire nation up as diesel tops $6.50 a gallon? And who is Trump preparing for war with by putting drones and snipers on his so-called triumphal Trump arch? Is he planning for a time when the people rise up against Washington, D.C. or something? As if he was, for example, if he decided he was going to stay in office even after he was impeached or lost an election or it was just the end of his term? We'll talk about that in just a minute. In the second hour of our program, Donald Trump launched his press ban after Natalie Harp showed him some carefully selected clips of people on MS Now bashing him. It's incredible what power this young woman has. That said, the media are pushing back. I'll fill you in on that at the top of the next hour. Also, Trump put her in shackles and sent her to a country she didn't know existed. An Iranian dissident who was given permission to be in the United States has now been sent overseas. I'll tell you all about that. And in the third hour of our program, Christopher Armitage is going to drop by. Is conservatism the gateway drug to fascism? And a secret Trump drug deal shows perks for Big Pharma and uncertainty for patients. Trump says he's saving us all money with Medicaid. Yeah, all right. Not quite. And a traffic stop, an ICE agent, and another gunshot. Austin wants to know what happened, and so does America. We'll get to that, the most recent ICE shooting. Shooting a man in the back, in fact. My op-ed today over at HartmanReport.com is titled, Did Ayn Rand Plant the Ideological Seed That Trumpism is Harvesting Today? It's pretty straightforward stuff. I mean, we have a government made up of incompetence, intentionally. I mean, what do you do if you think government is no good? What do you do if you think government is a fundamental evil? What do you do if you think government is absolutely unnecessary, but you're kind of stuck with it because you were elected president? So what do? You stock the government with people who are just absolutely friggin' incompetent. We have an alcoholic B-list weekend TV star in charge of our military. We have a formerly heroin and sex-addicted, brainworm-infected lawyer in charge of our public health. We have a wrestling promoter in charge of our education department. We have the president's personal criminal defense lawyer in charge of the Department of Justice. We have a C-list reality TV star in charge of our air traffic control system. We have a plumber in charge of Homeland Security. We have a guy who hustles miracle weight loss pills on TV in charge of Medicare and Medicaid. We got a social media hustler and children's book author in charge of the FBI. We've got a predatory hedge fund guy in charge of the Treasury Department. A fracking CEO who claims climate change is a hoax in charge of our energy department. Jeffrey Epstein's former next-door neighbor and Epstein Island visitor in charge of our commerce department. A politician who built his entire career on a phony story about his parents fleeing Castro when they didn't, in charge of telling America's story to the world as our Secretary of State. We have the mentee of an anti-democracy billionaire as our vice president. We have a Project 2025 architect who was excited about the idea of putting federal workers in trauma, his phrase, in charge of our

0: vetting the national security staff. And that's just kind of the tip of the iceberg. So how did we get here? And by the way, it's not just all that. I mean, you know, that's just who's in charge, right? Meanwhile, you've got three Republican presidents who borrowed $35 trillion and given virtually all of it to their rich, their billionaire buddies. Republicans in Congress have thrown millions of people off stamp. They've discarded our pollution rules. Bob Kennedy says, you know, glyphosate, no problem, cancer-causing chemicals, selling off public lands, Miller's ICE goons murdering Americans. Trump has made billions since becoming president. Where did this anti-American government sentiment come from? Well, it turns out it all started with libertarians back in the 1940s. Mark Ames lays this out, how a bunch of guys in the real estate industry who were freaked out about rent control in New York created a political party to oppose it. They called that political party, and it wasn't even really supposed to be a political. It was just a front group, right, for the real estate lobby. They called it the Libertarian Party. And the libertarians borrowed very heavily. In fact, in 1980, David Koch ran for president of the Libertarian ticket on a platform of ending all government programs except the military and basically the military and the court system. And in that election, you know, Reagan won it because, you know, he cut a deal with the Ayatollahs to hold on to the hostages and screw Jimmy Carter. In that election, after that election, Reagan basically embraced that libertarian worldview. And a large part of the libertarian worldview came out of the writings of Ayn Rand. Atlas Shrugged, The Fountainhead. The Fountainhead is a novel about a woman who gets raped and then decides she likes it. This was, Donald Trump said it was his favorite book. It might be the only book he ever actually read, but he just loved it. He said it relates to business, beauty, life, and inner emotions. That's what Trump told Kristen Powers at USA Today. He said he identified with Howard Roark. Howard Roark blew up a public housing project because he wanted the land. Used dynamite. Yeah, and the whole shtick of Ayn Rand's stuff, the heroes for her books were based on a guy named Hickman. And William Edward Hickman, who in 1927 kidnapped a 12-year-old girl, cut her into little pieces, and ransomed her to her father for $1,200, which was a year's salary back in 1927, 10 days before Christmas, 1927. And he was viewed by America as, that year, as the, you know, it was a huge scandal. It was a nationwide story. And everybody was like, this Hickman guy is awful. He's evil incarnate. But Ayn Rand thought he was the most wonderful man ever. She decided to base her novels on him. And, you know, she went through these. She wrote in her diaries and her novels, she said, this is the best and strongest expression of a real man's psychology I've ever heard. When he said, I don't care what people think of me, I do what I want. And she just goes on and on about what a wonderful, brilliant, unusual, exceptional boy he was. And the media turned him into a purposeless monster. She writes, he was born with the spirit of Argon and the nature of a medieval feudal lord, imperious, impatient, uncompromising, untamable, intolerant, unadaptable, passionate, no respect for anything or anyone. And that's what's been guiding the Republican Party ever since. I mean, Paul Ryan used to make everybody who worked for him when he was Speaker of the House read this book, or read these books, Ayn Rand's books. This is the foundation of the Republican Party, this philosophy that I am at the center of the universe and everything has to happen for me, me, me, me, me, me. Greed is good. Greed is the only thing that matters, in fact. And I'm saying, you know, we need to return to sanity. We need to go back to the New Deal politics in the United States and economics that we had from the 1930s to the 1980s, where the rich actually get taxed at a reasonable rate and the working class actually has support from government so that we can have a middle class again. We really need to go back to this. And hopefully this there will be a big defeat of Republicans this fall. Double check your vote, your voter registration, and we can get there.
1: This is the Tom Hartman Program.
0: Because when you look at, I mean, you know, the entire Republican philosophy grounded in a mass murderer.

0: murderer in 1927. It's bizarre. It's a truly bizarre story. And welcome back. And let's see here, Don in Pittsburgh, Kansas. Hey, Don, what's on your mind today?
1: Hi, Tom. Well, I wanted to say that was some really good analysis. And to top it off, the Iranians, who are no fools, see an opening for them to for an October surprise, as administered by them, in some sort of a coordinated attack to push American forces out of the Middle East permanently. And they feel this would weaken, this would eliminate Trump as a political force against them.
0: Well, we've already shut down, 14 of our 18 bases in the region? I mean, we've closed a bunch of them. I don't know the exact numbers, and I get different
1: numbers. This is almost a done deal. But to really knock us out with our tail between our legs, and they, of course, they would like to see somebody else in there. Trump is so under the power of the Israelis. And, this just can't be. I don't even think this is good for them. I don't know what,
0: I'm wondering what the Saudis are thinking. I mean, first of all, they're on the verge of acquiring a 49% interest in CNN and Warner Brothers and all this kind of stuff.
1: Well, the Saudis are?
0: The Saudis are funding the Ellison's purchase of, this new merger that's coming up that'll include CNN.
1: Right.
0: So the Saudis have a 49%. Saudis, the Emiratis, and the Qataris, I think. Three Middle Eastern countries will have a 49.5% share in that, or something close to that, a little less than 50%. And if you think that they're willing to put up that kind of money just for fun, I mean, we're going to start seeing movies sanitizing the role of this. I mean, the Saudis helped fund 9/11. They murdered Khashoggi, and they run an autocracy. They don't have a free press. They kill dissidents. And these are the people that we're going to put in charge of our media, really.
1: An unsavory group. There are no good guys. I mean, this varies. I mean, certainly pragmatic, decent politicians, who want to try and improve things at home, they're as good as it gets.
0: Yeah.
1: And some of these other people, I mean, they're evil incarnate. It's disturbing because there's 8 billion of us now. On a planet that's short of water, that has all kinds of problems, that if we got down to it right now, maybe we could solve these things. But if we keep, if we continue on with this insane wars and everything, it doesn't bode real well for the future.
0: Yeah, Louise was making the comment yesterday to some friends of ours that she had never really believed in evil until Donald Trump came along, and now, she's of the opinion that there actually is evil, that there are genuinely evil people. She always just thought it was just wounded people. I'm still, the verdict is still out for me, but whatever evil is, it's in the White House right now.
1: It certainly
0: seems to me. So, if the Saudis are getting beat up right now by the Houthis, and they're pretty flipped out about it, and Trump is refusing so far to go help them. And yet they're buying our media. I mean, there's something weird going on here. Well, there's a whole bunch of weird going on here that I don't think is going to end well, Don. I really don't. Don, I gotta move along here in just a second, but thank you for the call and good talking to you. It's 19 and a half minutes past the hour. I'll be back with you in 60 seconds. Stay tuned.

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Stay informed, stay empowered. Jody Arrington, one of the top Republicans on the House Budget Committee, said earlier this month, the national debt is the United States' next great war. He's talking about our $38 trillion national debt and the $1 trillion annual interest payments that we're making on that debt. Now, the fact of the matter is, if you add up the impact of Reagan's tax cuts in the 1980s, Bush's tax cuts in the early 2000s, and Trump's tax cuts, it all adds up to actually more than $38 trillion. In other words, the entirety of our national debt that we're paying $1 trillion in interest payments on every year that instead could be paying for a national health care system or making college free or anything else, all of that is the result of three Republican presidents transferring over $38 trillion out of the federal treasury and into the pockets of the morbidly rich. There's an article about it at Hartman Report. The national debt is the evidence of the crime. Check it out.

0: been watching from far.
1: Welcome back. 21 minutes past the hour. We'll have the song for this daily take here. I think probably at the bottom of the hour. Sean's computer is having some problems. So Donald Trump trying to decide if he's going to blow the entire nation up. I mean, this is beyond obscene. This is beyond absurd, for that matter. But here we've got Trump. This 3 days ago, he said, I'm weighing whether or not to annihilate Iran. I got a big decision to make. And then yesterday, again, he said, maybe I should kill them all or destroy the. That's not a verbatim quote. You know. Here's what he said. He said, my question is, if and when do I blow the entire nation up? They better behave. Now, the president of Iran's National Security Council, Moshin Rezai, told Al Jazeera, quote, our conditions are straightforward. Our conditions are an end to the war on all fronts, the release of our frozen funds, and an end to the naval blockade. It is in Washington's interest to accept these conditions. We are prepared for a decisive war. 6 in 10 American voters say Trump was wrong to have started this war. 7 in 10 American voters say Trump has no clear goals or mission or strategy for ending this conflict. And Thomas Massie, of course, has proposed impeaching Pete Hegseth for going along with this. And all of this, of course, happening as we're seeing diesel cross $6.50 a gallon. It's as high as $10 a gallon in some parts of the country. And I realize most people don't drive diesel vehicles, but virtually everything you buy in every store you buy it in, from your clothes to your food to your next bicycle or whatever, it got there by diesel. It got there on a truck or on a train or both. That's all diesel. And so this radical increase in the price in diesel, which we've just seen in the last few weeks, is going to show up in the price of absolutely everything else as inventory moves through the stores, as the deliveries, the wholesale deliveries become the retail offerings in our stores. So get ready. Inflation's really going to pick up. And that's why Kevin Warsh and the Fed went ahead and raised interest rates last week. Meanwhile, Trump, he's got this triumphal arch, right? I mean, Hitler was obsessing in his final days with rebuilding Berlin, right? He built this giant ballroom. Underneath that ballroom, he built a Führer bunker. That's where he committed suicide, ultimately, in downtown Berlin, near the Capitol. And now Trump wants to have his Arc de Triomphe. And it's going to be massive. I mean, we're talking 250 feet high. That's like half the height of the Washington Memorial. You'll be able to see it from everywhere in D.C. And it'll be a hazard to navigation. They're going to have to put a light on it because it's on the glide path of the airport, of Reagan National Airport. And so people are suing, saying, no, you can't do this. You've got to have the approval of the powers that be in Washington, D.C., who look at and make decisions about, historic sites and monuments and, just how things are supposed to look in D.C. Trump has been ignoring all that. He's ignoring it with the Kennedy Center. He's ignoring it with the East Wing. And now he wants to ignore it with his arch. And so, anyhow, the courts, it looked like the courts might say, no, wait a minute, you can't do that. And so he's got this answer to basically every problem, which is national security. Well, I'm going to turn it into a security thing. So he's going to put snipers up on top of the arch. Now, this is in the middle of a traffic circle in Washington, D.C., is he afraid? Does he need snipers because he's afraid that the people are going to start marching up the street? I mean, what's he afraid of here? Why is he doing this? Is this because he plans on stealing the 2028 election and he wants to shut down any debates or any protests? Is that why he chained in Lafayette Park, the place where people traditionally protest, right across the street from the White House? Is that why he's redirecting Pennsylvania Avenue? Is this all like getting ready for trying to steal the election in a couple of months to stop protests? Is that what's going on? What do you think? I'll pick up your calls after this.
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1: One commentator said, there's only one purpose this can serve, and that's to launch attacks against the American people. You're not repelling a Chinese invasion with snipers here. Yeah, you think?

0: economist warns of wallet-crushing double whammy. Trump's Greenland deal is recycled. Amnesty says deportees are being beaten. Newsom makes ballot seizure a felony. EPA lets Bayer write weed killer rules. Good morning. This is the Commonwealth Report, news for the public, not the powerful. You can follow us at commonwealthreport.news. Economists warn of a double whammy. Is your wallet about to get crushed? Some economists and the Fed say the rest of 2026 will be smooth sailing. Neil Dutta, head of economics at Renaissance Marco Research, says don't believe it. Writing in Business Insider, he warns the economy is facing a squeeze from two ends. First, consumers are tapped out. The bump from higher tax refunds, up about 11% this year, is fading. Gas is up $1.25 a gallon from a year ago. Diesel's soaring, so grocery prices are next. Mortgage rates just topped 7%. Second, the Fed just hiked rates for the first time in 3 years, and more are likely. Dutta expects higher unemployment and lower stock prices. Working families get hit twice, once at the checkout counter and again when the layoffs come. Did Trump just claim victory in Greenland for a deal we've had since 1951? Donald Trump announced a deal Friday with Denmark and Greenland that he says gives America permanent control over security there. There's just one problem. A Cold War treaty already gives the U.S. broad military access to Greenland. Danish Prime Minister Mette Frederiksen says the new agreement recognizes Denmark's sovereignty and Greenlanders' right to self-determination. It's expected to be signed this week at the U.N. University of Maryland professor David Carroll called it, quote, largely a rebranding of the status quo to claim a win. One Danish columnist called it a flea market find from the diplomatic recycling bin. So Trump threatened a NATO ally with military force and came home with what we already had. That's not deal making. That's a con. Amnesty sounds an alarm as men deported are beaten. Is torture next? Amnesty International issued an urgent appeal for two men the Trump administration deported to Equatorial Guinea, a country neither had ever lived in. Ahmed Solomon, an Egyptian who grew up in Phoenix, and Samson Bahrain of Eritrea, both had U.S. court protection from being sent home. So ICE shipped them to a hotel-turned-prison in Malabo. Days after video showed police aiming a gun at Solomon, officers hauled both men away, accusing them of breaking a mirror. Amnesty says police tied bags over their heads and beat them with elbows, knees, and guns. A lawyer told the New York Times they've been denied food and are covered in bruises. Our tax dollars are paying dictators to do what American courts said we couldn't. Newsom makes seizing ballots a felony. Will it stop Trump's election meddling? California Governor Gavin Newsom signed a stack of bills Saturday to shield November's election from Trump administration interference. It's now a felony to seize ballots, election records, or voting machines, punishable by up to 4 years in prison. That follows Republican Sheriff Card Blanco seizing more than 65,000 ballots in Riverside County. Another law makes it a crime to interfere with mail ballots in transit. Drop boxes open 30 days before the election, and police can't make most arrests near polling places. Influencers paid by campaigns face new disclosure rules. Newsom said Trump, quote, won't stop until he can exert dictatorial control over your free vote. When a president treats his elections as something to seize, states become democracy's last line of defense. The EPA hands Bayer the pen and lets it write its own weed killer rules. Newly released documents show the EPA let pesticide giant Bayer pick its own regulations for dicamba from a menu of options. One EPA slide asked the company which option to go forward with. Bayer chose the weakest protection on one rule and the middle option on another, and the EPA wrote both into its proposed rule. Dicamba drifts for miles, has damaged millions of acres of farmland, and is linked to liver cancer and non-Hodgkin's lymphoma. Courts pulled it off the market twice. Nathan Donnelly, the Center for Biological Diversity, said Bayer ordered rules like a late-night dinner a la carte from Chili's. The EPA's response? It says the system's working exactly as intended. When polluters write the rules, farmers and families pay the price. And that's the way it is today, Monday, September 21st, 2026. I'm Tom Hartman. Did you know that every weekday we send out an email before the show giving you all the topics coming up so you could be fully informed and ready to interact with our program? Or that after the show we send out Sue's Stack, a list of every topic I've discussed along with clickable hot links to every source of information I've shared with you on the air? It's all completely free and available over at tom.tv, T-H-O-M.tv. Check it out. Jody Arrington, one of the top Republicans in the House Budget Committee, said earlier this month, the national debt is the United States' next great war. He's talking about our $38 trillion national debt and the $1 trillion annual interest payments that we're making on that debt. Now, the fact of the matter is, if you add up the impact of Reagan's tax cuts in the 1980s, Bush's tax cuts in the early 2000s, and Trump's tax cuts, it all adds up to actually more than $38 trillion. In other words, the entirety of our national debt that we're paying $1 trillion in interest payments on every year that instead could be paying for a national health care system or making college free or anything else, all of that is the result of three Republican presidents transferring over $38 trillion out of the federal treasury and into the pockets of the morbidly rich. There's an article about it at Hartman Report. The national debt is the evidence of the crime. Check it out. You were promised something. Work hard, play by the rules, and you'd own a home, raise a family, and retire with dignity. That was the deal. It was called the American Dream. So what happened? Well, it didn't die. It was killed. And we know who did it, when they did it, and how they got away with it. Who killed the American Dream? The greatest political crime ever told. A new book by me, Tom Hartman. That's Who Killed the American Dream? The greatest political crime ever told. I have 8 suggestions for Democrats for messaging. Democrats seem to have a messaging problem right now. First, Democrats must frame the fight in simple moral terms. Don't be wonky like, hey, we need to expand social safety. No, say no child in America should go to bed hungry. Second, Democrats need to stop playing defense and instead seize the populist high ground. Like when FDR said, they are unanimous in their hate for me and I welcome their hatred. Third, ruthlessly define the Republican opposition and the morbidly rich broligarchs who own them. Fourth, tell stories instead of facts. Reagan did this with the black welfare queen. He had to lie about it, but we've got lots of great stories. That's number fourth. There's 4 more, and they're all over at HartmanReport.com. The title of the article is, If Obama Had Sent a Mob to Kill a Cop, Republicans Would Never Let You Forget It. And it's all about how Democrats can reinvent their messaging to start winning elections big. Check it out.
1: She made selfishness a virtue, made compassion sound like shame. Told the powerful they owed us nothing, and gave the cruelty a name. Then Reagan taught us government was something to despise. The billionaires poured money in and watched the harvest rise.

0: Tell me, America, who planted this seed?
1: Welcome back. So, what's on your mind today? It's been a wild week, right? The last week and a wild weekend. Here we go. Dennis in Aptos, California. Hey, Dennis, what's up?
2: Well, good morning, Tom.
1: Hey.
2: Kind of getting over a cold here, so my voice isn't great, but I'll try. I'm 72 now. I was 19 years old in 1973 when the petrol-fascist theocracies in the Middle East first jacked up the price of oil. It's been a long time. 53 years. And nowhere near as enough has been done to get off the oil addiction.
1: Mm-hmm.
2: You just mentioned diesel. And I remember back then in the mid-70s, there was a lot of talk about alcohol fuels.
1: Mm-hmm.
2: It really didn't go anywhere. I mean, for a while you had, 85, 15 mixtures and this and that. You know, but my grandfather had a still in the basement of their house in Santa Clara, California. That's what ran the car in the 1920s and 30s, the family car, was the alcohol fuel from the still.
1: Yeah.
2: You know, there's so many simple and actually cheap ways to get around this oil addiction, nowhere near being employed enough. And, you know, as long as we keep buying the gasoline and the diesel, we are propping up, putting up on a pedestal these petrol fascist theocracies whose leaders have their minds stuck in the 12th century. None of them are democracies, not even close.
1: Which is why Trump loves them.
2: Exactly. Because he would love our country to be what they're like, except Christian, so-called Christian, not real Christian.
1: Yeah.
2: As opposed to...
1: Yeah, he thinks he was elected to be king. I get it.
2: Yeah. So I'm just pleading people. If you're looking to buy a used EV, see if you can get rid of your gas hookup in your house by getting an electric stove, getting an electric heater and an electric water heater. Get solar. I did all this stuff. I'm a retired school teacher. I didn't make a lot of money, yet I made the investment in those things because I wanted personally to get off the oil addiction. Mm-hmm. And I figured if I could do it, anybody who's a boomer like me, a lot of people are boomers, you know, because a lot of us were born in that period. Most of our parents are dead and gone now. They left us a pretty good chunk of change because they were working in that period of time when wages were relatively high compared to those of the rich, you know, when there wasn't as much of a wage gap, when, you know, a union worker could make good money. So, you know, my parents left me a good chunk of change.
1: Mm-hmm.
2: I'm sure there's a lot of other boomers, the same damn thing, where you inherited a house that's worth a few million that only cost your parents $10,000 back in 1950. And so, I'm tired of the excuses because I've been hearing it from people. Oh, well, there aren't enough charging stations around. Well, you get a charger for your house.
1: Yeah, no, it's straightforward stuff, Dennis. Yeah, it's a great rant. I do need to move along. It was a great rant, Dennis, and I as a guy who owns an electric car, I completely agree. Dennis, thank you very much. Cece in Northbrook, Illinois. Cece, what's on your mind today?
3: Oh, Tom, thank you for your for allowing me to announce my podcast on your show. It was worth the 50 subscribers I got from your show, and I appreciate them. We're just talking. That being said, I want to reflect back what I said last week about Hakeem Jeffries, because I see I have an angry black man such as myself on the other line. I know it's him. And so it's fine. You know, he spoke to us. The show is Black Middle Class Talk, and he spoke to us that he said we may be middle class, but he questioned our blackness, and that's fine. But what I would say to him is, you know, contact us. Let's talk about it. Mm. I know you meant it as an insult. That's fine. That's what the show is all about. Let's come to an understanding and be done with it. We don't have to insult one another. But I want to talk about Hakeem Jeffries. What I meant was, because you asked me a question, you caught me off guard. What was it about Hakeem Jeffries that I didn't think that he was good for the job?
1: Mm-hmm.
3: I named just one thing off the top of my head, the Medicare for All. He did.
1: Yeah.
3: And what I meant by that was, when you're in negotiation, you're starting at a bad place. Like Obama, he started in a bad place, giving away things.
1: Mm-hmm.
3: And so if this is the guy we got that's going to be an advocate for us for health care, we're starting in a bad place. And just, and Hakeem is qualified for the job. Oh, and by the way, your article, you had all those lists of unqualified people in Trump's cabinet.
1: Mm-hmm.
3: That was right on point of what I want to talk about, because Hakeem is qualified for the job.
1: Mm-hmm.
3: Kamala Harris was qualified for the job.
1: Yeah.
3: That's why we have a democracy built. You need to perform in the job when you get the job. So that's what I'm speaking for. And then I do the black thing in there because I'm black, and I know race matters. You know, it's a double standard in America. We have to stop pretending.
1: Mm-hmm.
3: Kamala Harris, when she was chosen, when Biden chose her, well, there was going to be a controversy if he didn't choose her. And it started with race. We can't deny that. I speak directly to it. That's why I named the show Black Middle Class Talk. You don't hear from people like us. And so that's why, you know, I just wanted to point that out, that I have nothing against Hakeem Jeffries, just his job performance is terrible.
1: Mm.
3: And so that's pretty much. I appreciate you, Tom. I'm going to donate to Free Speech just based on your, you know, your encouragement to,
1: yeah,
3: of us. And
1: well, thank you.
3: I mean,
1: and
3: when
1: CC,
3: I say us, I'm not talking about black people.
1: No, I get it. CC, your podcast is Black Middle Class Talk, right?
3: Yes.
1: Yeah.
3: Yes.
1: Okay, cool.
3: And it's just two guys just sitting, you know, you don't hear from black people like us. I'm serious. And we're doing fine, but we stay quiet. But we need to get into the conversation.
1: Okay.
3: Because I can see how the media directs the conversation, and that's not what common.
1: I get it. I got to move along, CC. But good luck with the podcast and keep us up to date, okay?
3: Thank you. Yeah, I sure will.
1: Thank you.
3: Thank you.
1: Susan in Caldwell, Idaho. Hey, Susan, what's up?
4: Everything you've talked about this morning, and I have an addition, and I'm sure you'll talk about it this week, the German state election results this weekend. And, yes, none of the other parties are going to work with the AfD, which got a plurality majority everywhere except the city of Berlin, you know, in the two elections. Well, the three, if you count Saxony last week. But there's going to come a time when they're going to work with that party. And it's already happened in Sweden the last 4 years, who have their version, which calls themselves the Swedish Democratic Party, of all things.
1: Right.
4: And you want to hear a draconian expulsion policy of legal non-citizen residents? Go look at the news from Sweden. A primary victim group from these policies were from a conservative government that is cooperating with their far-right peer party for the first time ever in Western Europe is the Brits, who were residents in Sweden after the Brexit. And according to British stories, the Brexit treaties were negotiated with all the European Union members. Well, we'll take it. You just do the paperwork. You get to stay. Well, the initial stories of the hundreds of British people who are being kicked out of a place they've lived for decades is that, it was old people with, like, dementia who didn't get their paperwork. You would evict a person with dementia back to a country they haven't lived in decades? Well, Sweden is. Now it's turning out to be anybody who did do their paperwork and has been following the procedures, like so many of our applicants, our resident applicants here, and then find themselves pulled in and detained and then put on a plane. Most recently, a gentleman from the Stockholm area married. These people are, these Brits are usually married to a Swede, have Swedish children too. He was pulled in on a, from a police appointment that he was called into, said, you were going to expel you. Your application is rejected. No reason given, even though he claims he had no paperwork issues.
1: Yeah. Sweden has taken a hard turn to the right.
4: They threw him on a plane.
1: No, I know.
4: A little bag of toothbrushes.
1: Yeah, this whole turn to the right that is happening all across Europe is really all about race and immigration, you know, at the foundation. And, you know, and it's being promoted heavily by Putin, you know, on social media. You know, this whole ethno-nationalism thing, that's right up Putin's alley. So, Susan, thank you. Thanks for pointing all that out. 47 minutes past the hour. I'll be back with more of your calls in just a minute. Stay with us.
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1: Helping you win the water cooler wars. I'll be right back with your calls.

0: And welcome back, Dave, in Federway, Washington. Hey, Dave, what's on your mind today?
1: Hey, not too much, Tom. You gave a little discourse there on evil, you know, whether it exists or if it's a wound, some sort of deep, you know, spiritual wound or something.
0: Right.
1: Look, what we're in right now, I think, is the banality of evil. You know, we're in this phase where it's, you know, it can be boring and just routine. And we grow to accept it, you know. And that's connects to the turn to the right of European countries. And really, you know, and it goes to my main point. What we have now is nobody adheres to treaties. If you adhere to a treaty, you're just being strategically inept. It reminds me of Sergei Lavrov kept telling this reporter that the Russian military will handle it. Everything this reporter said, Sergei Lavrov had this standard response.
0: The Russian foreign minister.
1: Yeah. And the thing is it reminds me of Troy Mank, who's the director of the United States Air Force. He said that, or secretary of the United States Air Force, he spilled the beans. He said the U.S. has space-based weapons, which is a treaty violation. And then he gave this weak thing. No one paid attention to it, but he just said Russia and China are platforming space-based weapons, whatever that means. The bottom line is no one adheres to treaties. And a guy like Trump isn't really evil. He's more, I mean, in my opinion, he's more like Adolf Hitler. He is only capable of thinking about himself. That's it. If you expect anything else, it's not going to happen. So basically, when we have elevated him to president, we have, you know, he's just what him and the state have merged. They're the same. If Trump fails, America has failed. And this is, you know, you've got all these MAGA followers who are not much different than the Nazi party and you know, in the 20th century. They just are okay with that. They're just okay with it. They're going to go along with it. And basically, you know, it's all the roots of collectivism, right? They're inevitably, they go with collectivism, but some people will contribute to the collective pool, but they are not going to reap any of the benefits based on ethnicity, color of their skin, whatever the case may be. They're you know, whether or not they're first generation Americans or not, whatever the criteria is.
0: What's the point you're trying to make here? Dave.
1: The point I am trying to make is we're at a point where national socialism is going to emerge more than likely.
0: Oh, it already has.
1: Russia or and there is a extreme peril involved in that. I mean, did you just hear what I said? Space-based weapons. Mm-hmm. I mean, hypersonic missile fired from space goes 14 times the speed of a M16 round. All right, we talk about all this AR, all these AR-15s, and all this violence in schools and whatnot around America with these weapons of war. Think about it: a projectile that goes 14 times faster, and it's launched from a space-based platform. So, you know, and like I said, nobody adheres to treaties. Just like at the rise of Nazi Germany in World War II.
0: Yeah,
1: no one adheres to them.
0: I got it. Okay, thank you, Dave. Interesting rant. 51 minutes past the hour. Back with you in just a minute. Stay tuned.

0: Hey, thanks so much for sharing our program and for reaching out to our stations and sponsors and letting them know that you're listening. It really means a lot to us.
1: One of the most important. And
0: so MAGA Mike and the Republicans want a religious test for people running for public office. They want to know that you are sufficiently Christian to be worthy of being elected. Right. MAGA Mike is one of these seven mountain evangelicals. There are seven domains where these dominionists believe that we need to have religion completely take them over. Education, religion, family, business, government and military, arts and entertainment, and the media. Seriously. This is not what Jesus was preaching when he said, give unto Caesar what is Caesar and unto God what is God's. This is the opposite, in fact, of what Jesus was teaching. It's the opposite of Matthew 25, where Jesus said, the only way to get to heaven is by feeding the hungry, healing the sick, helping the poor. This is counter-Christian, anti-Christian, in fact. In fact, I think you could say it is the Antichrist's work. There's a piece about it over at HartmanReport.com. Check it out. Welcome back. 7 minutes before the hour, picking up your calls here. Paul in Woodinville, Washington. Hey, Paul, what's up?
2: Hi, Tom. So you're going to talk to Christopher Armitage about, you know, is conservatism a gateway to fascism? And I was just thinking, well, maybe in the sense that, you know, bronchitis can lead to pneumonia, conservative is a degenerative process. You know, Randy Rhodes used to say that conservatism is a racket. In order to be a conservative, you have to be willing to believe and promulgate lies and untruths. And, you know, indeed, engage in hyperbole and hypocrisy, which, you know, by the way, Ayn Rand, the poster child for that, Russian-born writer who brings her chain-smoking self to the United States and gets on Social Security and Medicare, you know, the one who's all about
1: when the lung cancer
2: your own
1: hit her.
2: Selfish...
1: Huh? When the lung cancer hit her, yeah.
2: Yeah, exactly. And so, yeah, somehow the self-made person didn't apply anymore. I mean, that's the hypocrisy. And that's so I don't know any conservatives. I don't know if there's any conservative around me. Because remember what conservative meant, it seemed to at one time, was the limited government that people could, what the people can do for themselves. But that's not where it's ended up. Because right. In alliance with capitalism and corporatism, now government is all in control.
1: I can't think of any fascist movement in history that didn't start as a conservative movement. Can you?
2: Well, absolutely. It's like, again, like I said, it's a degenerative disease condition. It's an unstable political point of view because it's based in lies. You know, you had that call last week, DJ from Wisconsin, talking about the Iran, and you declined to debate with him. You said, well, I encourage you to push back on me. And it's like, and I said, I knew why you didn't, because everything he said was untrue.
1: Yeah.
2: And so all you'd be doing is trying to correct his lies.
1: Right, validating his frame.
2: And he's not going to accept that, so there's no engaging. And you know, the thing is now is that it's not a political position to be conservative, because all they say, by the way, is that, you know, when they have for 20 years, since 2004, when, you know, George W. Bush was not a popular president, but they always say, better than a Democrat. Democrats are evil. And that's all the repeat MAGAs talk about. Family members who are repeat MAGAs, their lives are complete crap shows, all of their own making, by the way, and they're still voting MAGA because none of what is their fault. None of what's happened to them is their fault. And they're being hit the worst, the hardest, very financially. And yet they're hip to the blame somebody else. None of it's their fault. And no, they're not. No, they wouldn't vote for a Democrat. Democrats are evil. So that's the way I don't want to get into the, let's call conservatism evil. The other thing is, evil is on the plane of, you know, the eternal struggle between good and evil. And we better hope that Donald Trump isn't evil, because that means an election can't, you know, he can't be undone by political means. And that's what we're going to have to hope is the case, unless we're planning to overthrow our government.
1: I think we can constrain evil. I mean, isn't it the whole point of our prisons?
2: No, that's to restrain lawlessness. But evil is, when you talk about it in those terms, no, and the Bible, for instance, would advocate that you turn away from evil. Don't engage with it. Don't get down in the mud with evil, because you will lose. So we talk about in that sense, I don't want to ascribe the power of evil to Donald Trump.
1: Interesting point.
2: He's not that good, believe me. Yeah, he's not even as good as Hitler. He's not that good.
1: Yeah, it's going to be interesting with the media shutting Donald Trump off this week. What's the old saying? Don't ever, wrestle with a pig. Not only will you get dirty, but the pig enjoys it. There you go. Paul, thank you. Thank you very much. And Randy was right. Conservatism is a con. Thank you. Exposing the con in conservative. I'll be back with you in just a minute. Stay tuned.
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4: While the production of my lowdown commentaries is high tech, I confess that I'm antiquated. I still write each piece in longhand, applying my ballpoint to paper. This has caused bewildered glances from some who see me scribbling away in local coffee shops and bars. Recently, one fellow sidled up and whispered, "Watch out! If they see you doing this, they'll haul you off to the Smithsonian." But we handwriters might not be as obsolete as the key tappers assume. A fast-spreading grassroots movement is calling for schools to re-emphasize the value of writing and printing by hand instead of being wholly dependent on machines. Already, 24 states, as varied as Mississippi and California, now require public schools to teach cursive writing in 3rd through 5th grades. This squares with new understanding of how brains absorb information. While keyboards are faster, the slower, more tactile act of handwriting creates longer-lasting comprehension of letters and better retention of the thoughts they convey. Neuroscientists find that rote keystrokes on a computer require little mental engagement, while physically drawing out words and ideas takes coordination of multiple areas of the brain to focus memory, eyes, and fingers on creating a written product. Just writing this piece conjured up a fond remembrance of my early childhood, sitting on the floor of our home learning to draw the ABCs, both print and cursive, on those line practice pads. It was both an artistic exercise and the development of a foundational tool for a life of learning. This is Jim Hightower saying, yes, computer literacy is an indispensable element of today's childhood curriculum, but so is the richer development of human thinking through putting pen to paper. So let's do both.
1: Economist warns of wallet-crushing double whammy. Trump's Greenland deal is recycled. Amnesty says deportees are being beaten. Newsom makes ballot seizure a felony. EPA lets Bayer write weed killer rules. Good morning. This is the Commonwealth Report. News for the public, not the powerful. You can follow us at commonwealthreport.news. Economists warn of a double whammy. Is your wallet about to get crushed? Some economists and the Fed say the rest of 2026 will be smooth sailing. Neil Dutta, head of economics at Renaissance Marco Research, says don't believe it. Writing in Business Insider, he warns the economy is facing a squeeze from two ends. First, consumers are tapped out. The bump from higher tax refunds, up about 11% this year, is fading. Gas is up $1.25 a gallon from a year ago. Diesel's soaring, so grocery prices are next. Mortgage rates just topped 7%. Second, the Fed just hiked rates for the first time in 3 years, and more are likely. Dutta expects higher unemployment and lower stock prices. Working families get hit twice, once at the checkout counter and again when the layoffs come. Did Trump just claim victory in Greenland for a deal we've had since 1951? Donald Trump announced a deal Friday with Denmark and Greenland that he says gives America permanent control over security there. There's just one problem. A Cold War treaty already gives the U.S. broad military access to Greenland. Danish Prime Minister Mette Frederiksen says the new agreement recognizes Denmark's sovereignty and Greenlanders' right to self-determination. It's expected to be signed this week at the U.N. University of Maryland professor David Carroll called it, quote, largely a rebranding of the status quo to claim a win. One Danish columnist called it a flea market find from the diplomatic recycling bin. So Trump threatened a NATO ally with military force and came home with what we already had. That's not deal-making. That's a con. Amnesty sounds an alarm as men are beaten. Is torture next? Amnesty International issued an urgent appeal for two men the Trump administration deported to Equatorial Guinea, a country neither had ever lived in. Ahmed Solomon, an Egyptian who grew up in Phoenix, and Samson Bahrain of Eritrea, both had U.S. court protection from being sent home. So ICE shipped them to a hotel-turned-prison in Malabo. Days after video showed police aiming a gun at Solomon, officers hauled both men away, accusing them of breaking a mirror. Amnesty says police tied bags over their heads and beat them with elbows, knees, and guns. A lawyer told the New York Times they've been denied food and are covered in bruises. Our tax dollars are paying dictators to do what American courts said we couldn't. Newsom makes seizing ballots a felony. Will it stop Trump's election meddling? California Governor Gavin Newsom signed a stack of bills Saturday to shield November's election from Trump administration interference. It's now a felony to seize ballots, election records, or voting machines, punishable by up to 4 years in prison. That follows Republican Sheriff Card Blanco seizing more than 65,000 ballots in Riverside County. Another law makes it a crime to interfere with mail ballots in transit. Drop boxes open 30 days before the election, and police can't make most arrests near polling places. Influencers paid by campaigns face new disclosure rules. Newsom said Trump, quote, won't stop until he can exert dictatorial control over your free vote. When a president treats his elections as something to seize, states become democracy's last line of defense. The EPA hands Bayer the pen and lets it write its own weed killer rules. Newly released documents show the EPA let pesticide giant Bayer pick its own regulations for dicamba from a menu of options. One EPA slide asked the company which option to go forward with. Bayer chose the weakest protection on one rule and the middle option on another, and the EPA wrote both into its proposed rule. Dicamba drifts for miles, has damaged millions of acres of farmland, and is linked to liver cancer and non-Hodgkin's lymphoma. Courts pulled it off the market twice. Nathan Donnelly, the Center for Biological Diversity, said Bayer ordered rules like a late-night dinner a la carte from Chili's. The EPA's response? It says the system's working exactly as intended. When polluters write the rules, farmers and families pay the price. And that's the way it is today, Monday, September 21st, 2026. I'm Tom Hartman.
0: Did you know that every weekday we send out an email before the show giving you all the topics coming up so you could be fully informed and ready to interact with our program? Or that after the show we send out Sue's Stack, a list of every topic I've discussed along with clickable hot links to every source of information I've shared with you on the air? It's all completely free and available over at tom.tv, T-H-O-M.tv. Check it out. Jody Arrington, one of the top Republicans on the House Budget Committee, said earlier this month, the national debt is the United States' next great war. He's talking about our $38 trillion national debt and the $1 trillion annual interest payments that we're making on that debt. Now, the fact of the matter is, if you add up the impact of Reagan's tax cuts in the 1980s, Bush's tax cuts in the early 2000s, and Trump's tax cuts, it all adds up to actually more than $38 trillion. In other words, the entirety of our national debt that we're paying $1 trillion in interest payments on every year that instead could be paying for a national health care system or making college free or anything else, all of that is the result of three Republican presidents transferring over $38 trillion out of the federal treasury and into the pockets of the morbidly rich. There's an article about it at Hartman Report. The national debt is the evidence of the crime. Check it out.
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1: Hey, welcome to the second hour of our program. So Donald Trump did his little press ban of CNN, MS Now, and Politico last week. And it's not going over real well, but the backstory on this thing is absolutely fascinating. Natalie Harp, this 35-year-old fangirl, I'm not quite sure how to describe her. She just, like, wherever Trump is, she's following. I'd never heard a definitive conclusion about this picture that was floating around the internet of the two of them kissing on a golf course, but, you know, who knows? I mean, it might be AI, it might not be. But apparently what she did was she compiled some video clips of Trump being trash-talked on MSNBC. And, you know, appropriately so, television networks have people on who defend Trump. They have people on who attack Trump. Apparently, this was a pretty rough attack on Trump. And Trump watched this and became enraged. And, you know, like the 10-year-old that he is, or 7 or 8-year-old that he is emotionally, said, well, I can't, they're not going to say nice things about me. I'm not going to. And so there's this thing called the press pool. And the press pool is made up of the three big television networks, ABC, CBS, NBC, and the two big cable networks, Fox and CNN. So these five networks, they make up the press pool. And so whenever Donald Trump does anything, there's basically one camera crew that is feeding video and audio to all five of these networks and to, you know, dozens of others. And these five networks have said, that's it. We're not going to do a press pool here for Trump. Now, what's wild is that at least one of these right-wing fringe TV networks that are, you know, owned by right-wing billionaires or funded by them in part, has said that they will play the role of press pool. And whether anybody's going to pick that up, I don't know. I mean, the worst thing, you think about this from Donald Trump's point of view. This is a guy who literally, I mean, you know, he talked to Howard Stern about this years ago, who literally wakes up every morning asking, how can I get on the front page of the New York Post? How can I get on page 6 of the New York? How can I get some press today? I mean, there's few people in history who have understood how to manipulate the media better than Donald Trump. I remember years ago, he was asked what his favorite book was, and he said, The Art of Money Getting by P.T. Barnum. And I thought, really? And so I bought a copy of the book and read it. Actually, I wrote a book report on it, a book review for Mark Carlin's newsletter for BuzzFlash. And it's actually a pretty good book. But, you know, the point from P.T. Barnum's point of view, you know, the famous circus promoter, was your first job is to get in the news. It doesn't matter if it's good or bad, as long as you're in the news. And if you're getting bad news, then your goal is to disrupt that with more, you know, with different news, which is what Trump's has been doing his whole entire life. So this is a guy who lives and breathes media. And as long as Fox goes along with this, which is the one, well, and CBS arguably as well, but, you know, of these five networks, those two are the ones that are closest to Trump. I mean, they're owned by right-wing billionaires who are you know, also share Trump's Nazi tendencies and, or, you know, like for authoritarianism or however you describe that. So the question is, if this actually sticks, if there's a news blackout on all things Trump that lasts for a couple of days, will he give? When he fired Jim Acosta, or kicked out Jim Acosta, rather, you know, a court said, no, you can't do that. That was, you know, during his first term. He also did not succeed in entirely evicting the Associated Press, although he has, on an ongoing basis, succeeded in keeping them out of some things. So, you know, we'll see how this plays out.

0: the outlets for their perceived motivating ideology or opinion or perspective. So, you know, I'm guessing the odds are that this is going to blow over. But the big issue, I think, is what it tells us about Donald Trump. That his instincts are not small-D democratic. His instincts are capital A authoritarian. That Donald Trump wants to be Vladimir Putin when he grows up. And Vladimir Putin, in his every other week phone calls for the last year and a half, has been teaching Donald Trump how to become Vladimir Putin. And that's something that I think we should all be very, very concerned about. One of the things that Putin does that is particularly egregious is the brutality that he inflicts on people he doesn't like. Now, Trump is doing this. I mean, this arguably is Stephen Miller's bailiwick, but this is just an amazing story in The Guardian by Louisa Lovelick and Albert Sperry, or Alice Sperry. It's titled, Banished to Alien Lands, Trump's Secret Deportation Deals. And, it starts out with Nika's story. The officers in charge would taunt them when they asked where they were going. The destination was the Central African Republic. Nika, a 32-year-old Iranian woman, recalled how the handcuffs dug into her wrists. She begged the officers to loosen them, but they did not. Other passengers had it worse, she said. Some of the men were restrained in black and yellow body wraps as if mummified after resisting orders to get on the plane. She had fled Iran after 18 months earlier after protesting against the regime. Now, these are the people that Donald Trump said, rise up against the regime, we've got your back. One of them came to the United States, Nika. She was told by ICE, you're a refugee, it's all good. You have permission to be here. And then one day they said, would you please come in? We need to update your paperwork. And when she showed up, they arrested her. And within a few days later, she's on a plane in shackles to the Central African Republic. She's one of more than 25,000 people who have been deported by Trump to countries that are not their own countries. The Trump administration has said, this is from The Guardian, the Trump administration has said the people it deports are criminals, yet documents obtained by The Washington Post as part of this project show that a majority of the 35 countries that have signed deals with the U.S. have said that they will not accept migrants who are violent criminals, who have violent criminal records. So, take a genuine, a 25-year-old woman, a young woman, all by herself, all alone in the world, who has escaped Iran to escape, you know, torture and death and murder, comes to the United States thinking, oh, this is the land of plenty. This is the country where they honor and cherish democracy. And ICE lies to her and says, everything's good, just come on in. And then they snatch her, put her in handcuffs and shackles, stick her on a plane, and fly her to Africa, to a country where she's never been. And in the meantime, we're learning that many of these countries are actually torturing the people that we send them because, hey, why not? Right? People are being sent to countries where they don't speak the language. They have no racial connection. They have no historic connection. They stand out because their skin color is radically different. Their language is completely different. They are vulnerable to attack. But we pay the government a couple million bucks, and the dictator of, you know, that particular country throws that in his back pocket and says, oh, yeah, sure, just open a jail cell for the so-and-so. This is incredible. In the meantime, do you want the Saudis to own Paramount Warner Brothers? It looks like that's going to happen. Stick around, 15 minutes past the 16 minutes past the
1: This is the Tom Hartman Program.
0: It's the place where smart people get their news. We'll be right back.

0: Tom. Good afternoon from Chicago. Hi, everybody. Last week, there was a spectacularly, stunningly detailed interview between Katie Couric and a gentleman named Judge Michael Luttig, L-U-T-T-I-G. And I don't know, Tom, if you covered anything that he's done recently, but he wrote an article for the New Republic. I think it was published on September 10th. And there were a lot of really kind of scary details that were discussed during the interview last week with Katie Couric. The most important one being it's not only the midterm elections in November that we have to worry about, but it's also the process of the congressional transition in January. I forget all the details, I'm sorry, but it's not just the speaker calling into session, you know, from the current Congress
1: to the clerk
0: new
1: of the
0: Congress,
1: House.
0: But it's also the calling names. It's also calling their presence in. If there are a couple of sequences omitted from this process, essentially what Judge Luttig indicated was that there's a possibility that they could stop Congress from transitioning, and therefore we could have no running government until they decide.
1: Or they simply refuse to seat some of the Democrats, claiming that there's voter fraud going on in those districts, and therefore we can't seriously seat these people, and that Mike Johnson might decide to preemptively fire the clerk of the House, who's the person who compiles that stuff, and replace them with a MAGA neo-fascist toady. And yeah, I'm real familiar with his argument. He's been on this program before. We've talked about this at some length. There's a fascinating piece on Daily Kos right now. And let me see if I can get the title of it for you. It is it's The Transfer of Power in the House is the title. It's number 11 right now on Daily Kos. That knocks down some of Luttig's arguments. But, you know, on the other hand, you've got this story about Abraham Lincoln. Apparently, in the election of 1862, something very similar to this was expected to happen. And Lincoln stationed troops in the basement of the Capitol building, basically to put a gun to the head of the clerk of the court if he didn't go along with the, you know, appropriately seating people. And everything went just fine as a result of that. But, I'm concerned about it. I share your concern. I think a lot of people are concerned about this right now, Catherine.
0: Well, thank you very much for covering it before. I didn't know that you had, so
1: yeah.
0: That's great. And the other thing is my mantra that I'd like to say one more time, if I may, is that abuse has been the epidemic of our time. We need to get the abusers out.
1: Yeah.
0: Thank you.
1: Yeah, you're welcome, Catherine. And you know, let's start with Leon Black. I mean, there's a bunch of billionaires who have been circling Epstein and Trump for a long, long time. But I'm with you. Catherine, thank you. 20 minutes past the hour. I'll be back with you in just 1 minute. Stay tuned.

0: Want news that actually has your back? The Commonwealth Report brings you honest, unfiltered reporting. 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Take back your news. So former BBC reporter Greg Palast actually did the math. He got data from government sources, entirely government sources, federal and state, and found that voter suppression, people being ripped off the voting rolls or having their votes challenged in a way that prevents them from being counted, even though 100% of them were legal voters, prevented at least 3.5 million and arguably 4.2 million people from voting in the 2024 election. And looking at the math and looking at the states and looking at whose vote got suppressed, which was wildly, mostly black people, Palast concluded just explicitly that if not for the mass purge of voters of color, if not for the mass disqualification of provisional ballots, Harris would have won. The piece is Trump Lost, Vote Suppression Won, over at HartmanReport.com. Check it out.
1: They raid the field.

0: 22 minutes past the hour. Welcome back. Outrageous. This is wild. You know, the Ellison family, you've got the old man, Larry, who started Oracle and became a multi-billionaire. And then you've got his Nepo baby son, David, who was, you know, born a billionaire and has taken over CBS and now wants to take over CNN, along with Paramount, Warner Brothers, all this. Basically control the big chunk of our movie industry. And it turns out that the Ellisons don't quite have the money to pull this off. And so they are offering 49.5% foreign ownership, including 38% from the investment funds based in Qatar, Saudi Arabia, and the UAE. Now, these are all dictatorships. These are kingdoms. They are not democracies. They're not advocates for democracy. And they're going to have a say in how our news organization, CNN, is run. They're going to have a say in how what kind of movies are made. Now, the agreement technically says, no, they don't have any say. But do you really think that's how it's going to work when they own 49% of the company, 49.5% of the company? I mean, this is wild stuff. Ana Gomez, who is a commissioner with the Federal Communications, the FCC just said yesterday this is okay. Right? Brendan Carr, Donald Trump's, favorite lick spittle, said, sure, no problem. Bernie Sanders says, Trump's FCC just approved Trump pal David Ellison's deal to allow Saudi Arabia, Qatar, and the UAE to own nearly 50% of the merged Paramount Warner Brothers. Ana Gomez, who is, by the way, this gives them control over CBS, CNN, HBO, the Discovery Channel, BET, Fandango, MTV, Nickelodeon, Paramount, Pluto TV, Showtime, TBS, the CW, TNT, Warner Brothers, and more. Bernie says, we don't need Middle East dictators controlling American media. Yeah, you think? Ana Gomez, who is the sole Democratic commissioner still on the commission, they've been trying to fire her. She's sued, and she's still got her job. She said, quote, the FCC just let some of the most repressive governments in the world indirectly control nearly all of a combined Paramount Warner Brothers. She said, an investment this large is one of America's biggest media companies, in one of America's biggest media companies, doesn't just buy equity. It secures influence over what gets said and what gets made. She said the FCC snuck this ruling out as a staff-level decision with no public vote and no accountability for a call of this magnitude. Michael Sozan points out to this. He says, the three Middle Eastern authoritarian regimes have deep financial relationships with Trump and his family and long records of human rights abuses, and they all engage in media censorship. The FCC just approved the sale of a crown jewel of the entertainment and media interest to foreign interests that relish, this is from Lee Harper, an antitrust lawyer, that relish in exercising economic, political, and regional military leverage over the United States. And it's all based on a pinky promise that they'll, not mess with our news or our movies. He says, to the extent Paramount's new owners are prohibited from exercising influence, it's patently paradoxical. So the guy who murdered Washington Post reporter Jamal Khashoggi is going to be, influencing what CNN covers? I mean, it's always struck me as weird how now that we know that Saudi Arabia played a big role in funding 9/11, it's always struck me as odd how little we talk about that. How rarely it even gets mentioned. And, of course, it's Bandar Bush. I mean, the Saudis and the Bush family, the Saudis and the Republicans, now the Saudis and the Trumps, the Saudis giving Jared Kushner $6 billion. I mean, surprise, surprise, right? They gave Donald Trump hundreds of millions for his LIV golf tour, all this stuff. Meanwhile, Rob Bonta is telling the state attorneys general, go ahead and do this. He's the AG of California. This has got a lot of people very, very worried that
1: 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Call 202-808-9925.
0: That Bonta may be selling out, that you know, this fear that Paramount will move out of California down to Texas or something has just got the Democratic establishment in California freaked.

0: Economist warns of wallet-crushing double whammy. Trump's Greenland deal is recycled. Amnesty says deportees are being beaten. Newsom makes ballot seizure a felony. EPA lets Bayer write weed killer rules. Good morning. This is the Commonwealth Report, news for the public, not the powerful. You can follow us at commonwealthreport.news. Economists warn of a double whammy. Is your wallet about to get crushed? Some economists and the Fed say the rest of 2026 will be smooth sailing. Neil Dutta, head of economics at Renaissance Marco Research, says don't believe it. Writing in Business Insider, he warns the economy is facing a squeeze from two ends. First, consumers are tapped out. The bump from higher tax refunds, up about 11% this year, is fading. Gas is up $1.25 a gallon from a year ago. Diesel's soaring, so grocery prices are next. Mortgage rates just top 7%. Second, the Fed just hiked rates for the first time in 3 years, and more are likely. Dutta expects higher unemployment and lower stock prices. Working families get hit twice, once at the checkout counter and again when the layoffs come. Did Trump just claim victory in Greenland for a deal we've had since 1951? Donald Trump announced a deal Friday with Denmark and Greenland that he says gives America permanent control over security there. There's just one problem. A Cold War treaty already gives the U.S. broad military access to Greenland. Danish Prime Minister Mette Frederiksen says the new agreement recognizes Denmark's sovereignty and Greenlanders' right to self-determination. It's expected to be signed this week at the U.N. University of Maryland professor David Carroll called it, quote, largely a rebranding of the status quo to claim a win. One Danish columnist called it a flea market find from the diplomatic recycling bin. So Trump threatened a NATO ally with military force and came home with what we already had. That's not deal making. That's a con. Amnesty sounds an alarm as men are beaten. Is torture next? Amnesty International issued an urgent appeal for two men the Trump administration deported to Equatorial Guinea, a country neither had ever lived in. Ahmed Solomon, an Egyptian who grew up in Phoenix, and Samson Bahrain of Eritrea, both had U.S. court protection from being sent home. So ICE shipped them to a hotel-turned-prison in Malabo. Days after video showed police aiming a gun at Solomon, officers hauled both men away, accusing them of breaking a mirror. Amnesty says police tied bags over their heads and beat them with elbows, knees, and guns. A lawyer told the New York Times they've been denied food and are covered in bruises. Our tax dollars are paying dictators to do what American courts said we couldn't. Newsom makes seizing ballots a felony. Will it stop Trump's election meddling? California Governor Gavin Newsom signed a stack of bills Saturday to shield November's election from Trump administration interference. It's now a felony to seize ballots, election records, or voting machines, punishable by up to 4 years in prison. That follows Republican Sheriff Card Blanco seizing more than 65,000 ballots in Riverside County. Another law makes it a crime to interfere with mail ballots in transit. Drop boxes open 30 days before the election, and police can't make most arrests near polling places. Influencers paid by campaigns face new disclosure rules. Newsom said Trump, quote, won't stop until he can exert dictatorial control over your free vote. When a president treats his elections as something to seize, states become democracy's last line of defense. The EPA hands Bayer the pen and lets it write its own weed killer rules. Newly released documents show the EPA let pesticide giant Bayer pick its own regulations for dicamba from a menu of options. One EPA slide asked the company which option to go forward with. Bayer chose the weakest protection on one rule and the middle option on another, and the EPA wrote both into its proposed rule. Dicamba drifts for miles, has damaged millions of acres of farmland, and is linked to liver cancer and non-Hodgkin's lymphoma. Courts pulled it off the market twice. Nathan Donnelly, the Center for Biological Diversity, said Bayer ordered rules like a late-night dinner a la carte from Chili's. The EPA's response? It says the system's working exactly as intended. When polluters write the rules, farmers and families pay the price. And that's the way it is today, Monday, September 21st, 2026. I'm Tom Hartman. Did you know that every weekday we send out an email before the show giving you all the topics coming up so you could be fully informed and ready to interact with our program? Or that after the show we send out Sue's Stack, a list of every topic I've discussed along with clickable hot links to every source of information I've shared with you on the air? It's all completely free and available over at tom.tv, T-H-O-M.tv. Check it out. Jody Arrington, one of the top Republicans on the House Budget Committee, said earlier this month, the national debt is the United States' next great war. He's talking about our $38 trillion national debt and the $1 trillion annual interest payments that we're making on that debt. Now, the fact of the matter is, if you add up the impact of Reagan's tax cuts in the 1980s, Bush's tax cuts in the early 2000s, and Trump's tax cuts, it all adds up to actually more than $38 trillion. In other words, the entirety of our national debt that we're paying $1 trillion in interest payments on every year that instead could be paying for a national health care system or making college free or anything else, all of that is the result of three Republican presidents transferring over $38 trillion out of the federal treasury and into the pockets of the morbidly rich. There's an article about it at Hartman Report. The national debt is the evidence of the crime. Check it out. Did you know that every weekday we send out an email before the show giving you all the topics coming up so you could be fully informed and ready to interact with our program? Or that after the show we send out Sue's Stack, a list of every topic I've discussed along with clickable hot links to every source of information I've shared with you on the air? It's all completely free and available over at tom.tv, T-H-O-M.tv. Check it out. So what do we call the really, really mind-bogglingly rich? You know, at the founding of the Republic, they were referred to as speculators or moneyed interest or aristocrats. In the years leading up to the Civil War, we called them the cotton lords and the plantation aristocracy. In the late 19th century, they were the robber barons. In the 1930s, FDR called them the economic royalists. But since the Reagan Revolution, we've just called them billionaires. And now, you know, some of them want to call themselves tech bros, like, that's kind of a good thing, you know, like tech is positive and bros, you know, like Mark Zuckerberg saying we need more masculine energy in American business culture. So we need a new phrase. I would like to suggest the morbidly rich. Morbidly suggests unhealthy. And the vast riches that some of these people have is unhealthy to our democracy, particularly since five Republicans on the Supreme Court said that morbidly rich people can buy politicians. And it's unhealthy for them, too. So morbidly rich. There's an op-ed over at HartmanReport.com all about it. Check it out. Welcome back. 35 minutes past the hour. And what's on your mind today? Let's pick up some calls here. Mark in San Clemente. Hey, Mark, what's up?
1: Hey, Tom. It's good to hear from you. Morbidly rich. That's good, man. But I was calling up too. You know, give some of Trump's catchphrases out of the movies and where he found them, and mm-hmm. I don't think he could bring them up himself. The one thing that everything's phony and fake, that didn't come out of a movie. It came out of a book by Salinger called The Catcher in the Rye. Because that, you know, Holden Caulfield,
0: I remember
1: the character
0: it well.
1: Was, yeah, this kid, you know, he was a rich kid, and he was flunking out of college, Ivy League college, just because he was lazy, and everything else was fake and phony, and everybody in New York was phony. And then after that, if you go to the movies, one of the big ones is Casino. Yeah, and these are all kind of mob movies. Mm-hmm. When the banker Webb was over at Sam Rothstein's house and waiting for Nicky Santoro, and he just comes right out with it, with all the investigations that are happening to Sam. He goes, "Don't worry about it, Sam. It's just a political witch hunt." Mm. That's a good one, huh?
0: Yeah.
1: And then over the weekend, I was just watching The Godfather Part Two, and where Michael Corleone goes down to see Hyman Roth, and they're talking about they want to take out the Rosato brothers, and. Roth says, they're small potatoes. Right out of a movie, man. Small potatoes.
0: Yeah.
1: And, you know, that's just been one of Trump's latest.
0: Donald Trump, know? Never an original thought.
1: Yeah. And, you know, J.D. Salinger, and I got to hand it to the guy, went to war as a soldier, got caught in the Battle of the Bulge, which mm-hmm. probably scared the hell out of anybody.
0: Yeah.
1: But then he came home and reenlisted into the OSS, went back over there because that's where it was guiding Germany's, you know, whether the Nazis were still in charge. And then he himself is writing Catcher in the Rye and then brings home a underaged Nazi woman and marries her. You know, just one of his younger women that he had.
2: Yeah.
1: So this has been going on a long time.
2: Yeah, he had a strange, the whole thing was very strange, yeah. Mark, thank you.
1: I think your previous segment, though, was perfect, man. You know, you bring in all the different levels of what's going on.
2: Yeah, and Ayn Rand
1: appreciate you for that.
2: Thank you. And Ayn Rand was very influential.
1: Huh?
2: Yeah, thank you, Mark. Miguel in Sherman Oaks, California. Hey, Miguel, what's on your mind today?
3: Hey, Tom, a couple of things. The first thing is that there is an original Star Trek episode called The Ultimate Computer that completely foreshadows everything that's going on with AI right now.
2: Really?
3: Yeah, it was a computer that was supposed to be brought in to take over the tasks of the crew members in running the ship, and so, you know, the ship could be run with just 5 people instead of 500 or whatever it is.
2: Mm-hmm.
3: And the computer is built and programmed with the creator's brain engrams.
2: Hmm.
3: So that it's basically AI. It's artificial intelligence based on the creator's, the maker's brain patterns.
2: Mm-hmm.
3: And it starts to attack different people. And when they try to take it offline, it kills some of the crew members. Yeah.
2: Remember 2001, so, Space Odyssey?
3: No. This is from the original Star Trek.
2: No, I get that. I'm saying, you know, 2001 was also, you know, which was from the 60s. That movie, you know, open the pod door. Dave, I can't do that. Please, Hal, open the door. No, I can't do that, Dave.
3: But I mean, you watch this episode and it's like, oh, geez. Gene Roddenberry was a genius.
2: Yeah, for sure.
3: The other point I have is that the 2000 elections, the presidential elections, that was the first elections when the exit polls did not match the actual polls.
2: I think you're right. I remember when that happened. There was a substantial spread, actually. There was another one in 2004, too, in Ohio. But interesting. Okay, Miguel, thank you. Thanks for the information. Ron in Buffalo, New York. Hey, Ron, what's up?
4: Hi, Tom. And I remembered. Hey, Tom. Mm-hmm. I have an idea for a book for you.
2: Okay.
4: Here's the title. The Enemy of My Enemy is My Friend. And I base that on the kicking out of certain media groups from the White House.
2: Mm-hmm.
4: I mean, this really smacks of an attack on the freedom of the press,
2: right. But
4: it's a suppression of criticism or creative thought or all the things that we hold dear as far as a country.
2: Mm-hmm.
4: And so my question, I guess, because I have to ask a question, because Trump has been saying that the media, basically our vision or our hearing of what's going on is a coup. I mean, there's Russia, there's North Korea, there's China, you pick your authoritarian state, and what's going on. But the idea of us not knowing is concerning.
2: Yeah.
4: I'd like your opinion on that.
2: I want to wait for this to play out, but clearly Trump's instincts are to hate the press, and that's the instinct of every dictator. I mean, Trump. I don't think Trump has ever read the Constitution. I don't think he showed up for any of his classes. I don't think he understands our form of government. People tried to explain it to him during his first term, and he never quite got it. And he and the people around him are doing things that just literally have never been done before because they're so fundamentally un-American and illegal. And
4: that's that's my point. The idea of being un-American, one of our founding principles is of, made up of us, mm-hmm. by, laws and things are made by us, and for is the benefit of the general population.
2: Right.
4: How could a primate
2: Yeah, no, Trump doesn't see it that way. Trump, yeah, Trump sees it as, you know, this is mine. It's Trump identifies with MBS. He identifies with Putin. He identifies with Kim Jong Un. Those are the people. He talks about how Xi is the smartest man out there. These are the people that he wants to be. And he doesn't have the intelligence or force of personality to actually pull it off. And so he's getting as close as he can and in an infantile fashion. But that's what's going on, Ron. Ron, I got to move along. But thanks.
4: How do our people think, you know, is it the Middle East or is it Western Asia? You know, at what point do we look at, you know, these...
2: Well, I think we look to the goals of democracy, of pluralism, of honesty, of integrity in government, and we're not a dictatorship. So, Ron, thanks for the call. Pearson in Lamar, Texas. Hey, Pearson, what's up?
5: Another theoretically optimistic, cautiously optimistic Monday to you and your crew.
2: Thank you. Back at you.
5: I think both my late uncle, who was a merchant marine, Cook and Baker, would agree with me in cutting you some slack last week with our caller CJ. You can't run your engines at 2,500 RPM every minute of every day on the air. You burn out, and we can't afford to lose you to that. So
2: okay.
5: For your sanity,
2: I don't think I need defending, Pearson. I think it's okay to be nice to people, even when you disagree with them, and I think it's okay to... Everybody got it that, you know, what CJ was saying was nonsense. I didn't have to take it apart step by step. Everybody.
5: That's right. That's another point. So here's my question for you. Something you or one of our fellow time travelers said a little while ago got me to thinking about the movie Schindler's List. You remember that?
2: Oh, I remember it well. We took a German foreign exchange student to watch it, and he just fell apart.
5: Yeah, so I like your stories, by the way. So in the movie, they show that when the Nazis remove these poor families from their apartments, suddenly the apartment is empty, right? So more times than not, they leave the furniture and everything in there, and then they find people to occupy it, like a furnished apartment, magically furnished apartment, the courtesy of the people who were removed. So I'm thinking, with these ICE Klansmen running around the country, arresting these people, sometimes whole families, you and I both know. They know who these people are or were and where they lived. And I want to know, do we have any volunteers or investigative reporters following up on the remaining property that's left? Are they showing up secretly and taking the stuff for themselves or moving people in and propping that way?
2: I think there's a significant difference here. I mean, we're not pulling entire families out. I realize it happens occasionally. But mostly this is just, you know, racially based, you know, hate with a legal patina on it. You know, I get the analogy, Pearson, but I'd be surprised. I'd be real surprised. Pearson, I got to run, but thanks for the analogy is, it's not bulletproof, but it's not terrible either. We'll be right back.
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2: Exposing the con in conservative. I'll be right back with you.

0: And welcome back. Jim in Austin, Texas. Hey, Jim, thanks for watching Free Speech. What's up?
1: Well, thank you. Tom, it seems like there's a lot going on in Austin. Of course, you know about the shooting, which was about 2 miles from my house.
0: Whoa.
1: Of a person by...
0: Yeah, I'm going to talk about that in the next hour.
1: Yeah, he's been moved away from Austin to some other place, but he does have lawyers handling his case. Mm-hmm. I'm calling about Ayn Rand because there has been an announcement in the last few weeks of the Ayn Rand Center to be built here in Austin.
0: Oh, really?
1: By the, I think it's the, let's see, what's it say here? By the Ayn Rand Institute.
0: Mm-hmm.
1: Yeah, the Ayn Rand Institute. And they're building it over in the West Campus area on San Gabriel and 19th Street. 19th Street has been renamed for years Martin Luther King Boulevard.
0: Mm-hmm.
1: It's going to have something like 30,000 square feet, rather large building. Mm-hmm. Have all of the paperwork, et cetera, and a lot of room for educating, I put that in quote marks, people that are interested in Ayn Rand.
0: Mm-hmm.
1: So I know that it's at AynRandCenter.org. There's a press release, and it might be interesting to follow up on that and review what's going on.
0: I had no idea.
1: I knew of Ayn Rand, 60, 70 years ago when I was in college, and she hasn't faded out yet, so they're starting to invest a lot of money here.
0: Her terrible fiction continues to make the rounds.
1: Yeah, I read it, and it was terrible then. It's terrible now.
0: Yeah, I'm with you. I read Atlas Shrugged, and it just astonished me. I mean, the whole argument, you got this young man and woman who inherited a railroad from their father, and they're the noble capitalists, these Nepo babies. I mean, this is who we're supposed to identify. It's just crazy. Jim, thank you. Mark in Oakland, California. Hey, Mark, what's up?
2: Hey, Tom. I hope you had a great weekend.
0: Yeah, we did.
2: I wanted to call you Great. I wanted to talk to you today. I have a take on Xi Jinping's visit to Washington.
0: Yeah, next week.
2: And it's not going to wreck. Yes. Actually, isn't it on the 20th? It's on the 23rd in 2 days, isn't it?
0: Oh, it is.
2: Or 24th, excuse me.
0: Oh, okay.
2: The 24th. It's this coming Thursday. He's going to fly in Wednesday at 4 o'clock p.m. Trump is going to do something that's extremely unusual. He's going to, greet him at the Andrews Joint Air Force Base, which usually typically presidents do not do that.
0: Mm-hmm.
2: And I'm getting ahead of my skis here. This is not really a state visit. I might as well just get right into the meat and potatoes of it. I think that Xi Jinping is coming here not to binge watch Breaking Bad with Trump, but to tell him what's what.
0: Mm-hmm.
2: They just came out of this BRICS summit when all the people were there: Modi, Putin, Xi Jinping, the leader from South Africa, the dude from Iran. They were all there, but you know who wasn't there? Anybody from the United States.
0: Yep.
2: I think that Xi Jinping, Tom, he's coming here. And in that they didn't want to have a state. He was going to fly in, deliver the news, and fly out the very next day. I believe Trump begged him to have that dinner on Thursday, for the pomp and circumstance for Trump's benefit. But he's going to this is what he's going to tell Trump. He's going to say, listen, the United States has never, when they're in that private meeting, you have never been more vulnerable than you are today as a country. Yeah. Your military is a paper tiger. You are an imbecile. Your countrymen hate you.
0: I think you're right, Mark.
2: You're
0: right. And don't you dare challenge us when we take Taiwan. Mark, I got to run. Thanks. Hey, thanks so much for sharing our program and for reaching out to our stations and sponsors and letting them know that you're listening. It really means a lot to us. So have you noticed that the Republicans are pretty much not talking about a constitutional convention anymore? They used to be gung-ho to rewrite the Constitution. They wanted to put corporate personhood in there. They wanted to change it so that women can't vote. They wanted to do away with the election of senators, repeal the 17th Amendment, take us back to them being appointed by the states. They wanted to outlaw labor unions, all these weird ideas. But they've stopped talking about it. I mean, they're still moving forward on it, but it's not Project 2025, for example. You know, their ultimate talking document does not have one single mention in it about a constitutional convention. Why would that be? Well, it's because the Supreme Court is doing their work for them. I mean, you know, just they have overturned Article 2. They've overturned the first, fourth, ninth, and 14th amendments. They've overturned Article 1, Section 7. All the details of this whole thing are over at HartmanReport.com. You got to check it out. Mm-hmm. 52 minutes past the hour. Picking up your calls here, Becky in Naugany, Michigan. Hey, Becky, what's up?
3: Hey, Tom, I'm in Naugany.
0: Naugany, thank you.
3: Yeah, we're up in the UP here. I wanted to, first of all, happy Monday, everybody. Your callers are so fantastic. I learned so much.
0: Me too.
3: And then I have to, my brain explodes, and I have to paint it on cardboard and go to protests and things every Saturday.
0: Mm-hmm.
3: So that guy that called last week and he thinks only voting makes a difference and your protesting doesn't help. We are reaching a lot of people every weekend.
0: Mm-hmm.
3: I mean, it's incredible. They are clapping for us when they're walking by. We're getting the fist up. We're getting the harp and the peace sign.
0: Mm-hmm.
3: You know, I bring music with me and I bring extra signs because I, you know, listening to you and Stephanie, it's like I just keep getting ideas, and
0: cool.
3: And people really like to, they come and borrow signs from me if they don't have their own, and people are joining and people are getting it. So, you know, I think that's, it helps to put the word out that people do need to vote, which is one of my signs that I just made, all hands on deck, vote.
0: You know? Mm-hmm.
3: So to that guy who says it doesn't make a difference, yes, it does.
0: I agree. And if
3: you can't go, drive by and toot for us. I mean, it's just loud every Saturday.
0: Yep. No, mass movements lead to mass voting. That's why October 17th is going to be a big deal. So, Becky, thank you. Thank you for the call. And thanks for sharing that. That was so spot on.
3: Well, thanks for hearing me. Have a great day.
0: My pleasure. Thank you. Paul in Benton, Pennsylvania. Hey, Paul, what's up?
4: Hey, how you doing, Tom? You know, I was just thinking about what you said earlier about the Saudis. And, you know, the Professional Golfers Association, the PGA, that was sold to the Saudis. And, you know, 9/11, all those hijackers, 15 were from Saudi Arabia. I think three were from United Arab Emirates. And one of them was from Yemen. And yet, you know, Mika Brzezinski and Anthony Weiner's ex-wife, they hold their big women's conference every year. They hold that in the Emirates.
0: I know.
4: And, you know, it's just funny. I mean, it's like we're just selling this country. You know, this country's just getting sold right down the tubes.
0: Yeah.
4: And, you know, even though I was watching WNBA, women's professional basketball, and they have corporate sponsors on their jerseys. Well, the referees, on the bottom of their jerseys, it said Emiratis. So it's like, you know, like I said, none of these countries have ever been held accountable for 9/11, and I just think it's pathetic, and it's sad. It's just sad.
0: Yeah, and it's wrong. I'm with you. Paul, thank you. Thank you. Well said. Lori in Ocala, Florida. Hey, Lori, what's on your mind today?
5: Hi, Tom. I've been thinking about over the weekend the situation that we're in, and I've decided that, or determined that, we're undergoing a cuckoo. Our country is going cuckoo, and it's a coup against Americans. It's a coup against the civil service, against the military, against the judiciary. It's a coup against all of us. They're taking our money, and they're throwing it into their bank accounts, and they're throwing our weapons away by bombing at nothing to show how powerful we could be, to make sure that we're not powerful. And I think the other side of the coup is against all of our allies, all of our allegiances. Mm-hmm. And it's just against the powerful bond that we held with a part of the world that believed in democracy. And the coup is not just at home and not just against the people that we have shared our values with, but who is giving everything that we have to our known enemies. So it's a double entendre, it's a double situation, and we really, I mean, you can't have one without the other in this case, because if you totally upset us, it is giving it to our enemies, but now we're actively working on doing both.
0: Yeah.
5: So I think we're going cuckoo.
0: Cuckoo. And not for Cocoa Puffs. I get it, Lori. I would argue that this coup was put into place in 1971 by Lewis Powell when he proposed it with the Powell memo. A whole bunch of billionaires jumped on board, and they're still there. We have over 200 billionaire families that are supporting the Republican Party to the tune of billions of dollars in this election. So, yeah, I'm with you. And the coup is just right up front, right? Anti-democracy. They're opposed to democracy. Thank you, Lori. Well said. On the other side of the break, Christopher Armitage is going to drop by. He's got some thoughts about how conservatism is like a gateway drug for fascism. It's a fascinating concept. Stick around. We'll be right back.
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7: While the production of my lowdown commentaries is high-tech, I confess that I'm antiquated. I still write each piece in longhand, applying my ballpoint to paper. This has caused bewildered glances from some who see me scribbling away in local coffee shops and bars. Recently, one fellow sidled up and whispered, "Watch out! If they see you doing this, they'll haul you off to the Smithsonian." But we handwriters might not be as obsolete as the key tappers assume. A fast-spreading grassroots movement is calling for schools to re-emphasize the value of writing and printing by hand instead of being wholly dependent on machines. Already, 24 states, as varied as Mississippi and California, now require public schools to teach cursive writing in 3rd through 5th grades. This squares with new understanding of how brains absorb information. While keyboards are faster, the slower, more tactile act of handwriting creates longer-lasting comprehension of letters and better retention of the thoughts they convey. Neuroscientists find that rote keystrokes on a computer require little mental engagement, while physically drawing out words and ideas takes coordination of multiple areas of the brain to focus memory, eyes, and fingers on creating a written product. Just writing this piece conjured up a fond remembrance of my early childhood, sitting on the floor of our home learning to draw the ABCs, both print and cursive, on those line practice pads. It was both an artistic exercise and the development of a foundational tool for a life of learning. This is Jim Hightower saying, yes, computer literacy is an indispensable element of today's childhood curriculum, but so is the richer development of human thinking through putting pen to paper. So let's do both.

0: economist warns of wallet-crushing double whammy. Trump's Greenland deal is recycled. Amnesty says deportees are being beaten. Newsom makes ballot seizure a felony. EPA lets Bayer write weed killer rules. Good morning. This is the Commonwealth Report, news for the public, not the powerful. You can follow us at commonwealthreport.news. Economists warn of a double whammy. Is your wallet about to get crushed? Some economists and the Fed say the rest of 2026 will be smooth sailing. Neil Dutta, head of economics at Renaissance Marco Research, says don't believe it. Writing in Business Insider, he warns the economy is facing a squeeze from two ends. First, consumers are tapped out. The bump from higher tax refunds, up about 11% this year, is fading. Gas is up $1.25 a gallon from a year ago. Diesel's soaring, so grocery prices are next. Mortgage rates just topped 7%. Second, the Fed just hiked rates for the first time in 3 years, and more are likely. Dutta expects higher unemployment and lower stock prices. Working families get hit twice, once at the checkout counter and again when the layoffs come. Did Trump just claim victory in Greenland for a deal we've had since 1951? Donald Trump announced a deal Friday with Denmark and Greenland that he says gives America permanent control over security there. There's just one problem. A Cold War treaty already gives the U.S. broad military access to Greenland. Danish Prime Minister Mette Frederiksen says the new agreement recognizes Denmark's sovereignty and Greenlanders' right to self-determination. It's expected to be signed this week at the U.N. University of Maryland professor David Carroll called it, quote, largely a rebranding of the status quo to claim a win. One Danish columnist called it a flea market find from the diplomatic recycling bin. So Trump threatened a NATO ally with military force and came home with what we already had. That's not deal making. That's a con. Amnesty sounds an alarm as men deported are beaten. Is torture next? Amnesty International issued an urgent appeal for two men the Trump administration deported to Equatorial Guinea, a country neither had ever lived in. Ahmed Solomon, an Egyptian who grew up in Phoenix, and Samson Bahrain of Eritrea, both had U.S. court protection from being sent home. So ICE shipped them to a hotel-turned-prison in Malabo. Days after video showed police aiming a gun at Solomon, officers hauled both men away, accusing them of breaking a mirror. Amnesty says police tied bags over their heads and beat them with elbows, knees, and guns. A lawyer told the New York Times they've been denied food and are covered in bruises. Our tax dollars are paying dictators to do what American courts said we couldn't. Newsom makes seizing ballots a felony. Will it stop Trump's election meddling? California Governor Gavin Newsom signed a stack of bills Saturday to shield November's election from Trump administration interference. It's now a felony to seize ballots, election records, or voting machines, punishable by up to 4 years in prison. That follows Republican Sheriff Card Blanco seizing more than 65,000 ballots in Riverside County. Another law makes it a crime to interfere with mail ballots in transit. Drop boxes open 30 days before the election, and police can't make most arrests near polling places. Influencers paid by campaigns face new disclosure rules. Newsom said Trump, quote, won't stop until he can exert dictatorial control over your free vote. When a president treats his elections as something to seize, states become democracy's last line of defense. The EPA hands Bayer the pen and lets it write its own weed killer rules. Newly released documents show the EPA let pesticide giant Bayer pick its own regulations for dicamba from a menu of options. One EPA slide asked the company which option to go forward with. Bayer chose the weakest protection on one rule and the middle option on another, and the EPA wrote both into its proposed rule. Dicamba drifts for miles, has damaged millions of acres of farmland, and is linked to liver cancer and non-Hodgkin's lymphoma. Courts pulled it off the market twice. Nathan Donnelly, the Center for Biological Diversity, said Bayer ordered rules like a late-night dinner a la carte from Chili's. The EPA's response? It says the system's working exactly as intended. When polluters write the rules, farmers and families pay the price. And that's the way it is today, Monday, September 21st, 2026. I'm Tom Hartman. Did you know that every weekday we send out an email before the show giving you all the topics coming up so you could be fully informed and ready to interact with our program? Or that after the show we send out Sue's Stack, a list of every topic I've discussed along with clickable hot links to every source of information I've shared with you on the air? It's all completely free and available over at tom.tv, T-H-O-M.tv. Check it out. Jody Arrington, one of the top Republicans in the House Budget Committee, said earlier this month, the national debt is the United States' next great war. He's talking about our $38 trillion national debt and the $1 trillion annual interest payments that we're making on that debt. Now, the fact of the matter is, if you add up the impact of Reagan's tax cuts in the 1980s, Bush's tax cuts in the early 2000s, and Trump's tax cuts, it all adds up to actually more than $38 trillion. In other words, the entirety of our national debt that we're paying $1 trillion in interest payments on every year that instead could be paying for a national health care system or making college free or anything else, all of that is the result of three Republican presidents transferring over $38 trillion out of the federal treasury and into the pockets of the morbidly rich. There's an article about it at Hartman Report. The national debt is the evidence of the crime. Check it out.
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0: Welcome to the third hour of our program. On the line with us, our buddy Christopher Armitage, the journalist, criminal justice researcher, former law enforcement officer, veteran, author. His newsletter on Substack is called The Existentialist Republic. It's free, and it's really worth subscribing to. Also on Blue Sky, C. Armitage. Christopher, welcome back to the program. I loved your piece, Is Conservatism the Gateway Drug to Fascism? I've been making this argument for years. You say that there's no such thing as a real conservative apart from, you know, what they actually do. How is that distinction important?
2: Yeah, that's the interesting conversation around prescriptive versus descriptive language. And when you have a living language like English, then you don't get to prescribe what a word really means. You can do that initially, but over time, the meaning of that word is more relevant to how it is actually applied and how it acts in use. So the word conservatism can be what people call themselves, but in reality, the vast majority of conservatives support Donald Trump and support the things he's doing as unconservative in the literal sense of the word and the non-political sense of the word is. So somebody can call themselves nonviolent, but if they beat people up, and if everybody who calls themselves, or 90% of the people who call themselves nonviolent, beat people up, then at some point, nonviolent doesn't mean someone who doesn't do violence onto others. It means someone who does violence onto others. So that's descriptive versus prescriptive language. Conservatives support fascism in such high numbers. They vote for an awful lot of fascists and enjoy supporting them and give them high approval ratings. So the word conservatism does not have the same meaning that it did 30 years ago. It gives people cover so they don't have to feel bad.
0: I can't think of any modern fascist, by modern, I mean, you know, 20th century, fascist movement that didn't start out explicitly as a conservative movement. Can you?
2: I can't, and I'll tell you further that Mussolini was put into power because the people who ruled Italy said they would rather have a conservative fascist than a liberal socialist.
0: And that's how everybody was afraid of the Bolsheviks back then.
2: Yeah, absolutely. Well, still, I think probably a lot of people like Donald Trump are stuck in that era. And a lot of the people who run this country, they don't even realize it, that they, the right-wing conservative that they view themselves as, the cover that they give themselves of saying, I'm just a conservative, I just want common sense tax. So I got news for you, buddy. Like, that guy who I just described, they align more. I mean, you know this, I know, but they align more with AOC, who's far, Mamdani, far more fiscally responsible than any conservative. So that word doesn't have the same meaning anymore.
0: Yeah, it's a scam. I mean, it's a scam. In my book, the Hidden History of American Oligarchy, I argue that we could, in the 1840s and 50s, because of the invention of the cotton gin and its widespread use in the 18-teens, you had a handful of very large plantations, maybe a thousand of them across the entire South, that were able to afford this machine, which could do the work of 50 enslaved people. And within two decades, by the mid-1840s, they had economically just wiped out the entire, you know, Confederacy, or taking control of it, ended democracy, imposed neo-fascism, murdered newspaper editors who opposed them, drove people out of the region, murdered even, you know, white people who were in favor of abolition.
3: were doing everything they could to prevent, you know, poor whites and poor blacks from getting together. And that was the beginning of conservatism in the United States. And it's been coming back over and over and over again, even though we defeated it. I mean, they reached out and declared war against us. So there's that. Then there's others who say, no, the modern conservative movement started in 1951 when Russell Kirk published The Conservative Mind and argued that, you know, and this was in the early 50s, that if things continued going the way they were, that eventually young people would not respect their elders, women would not know their place in society, and black people wouldn't know their place in society. And when the 60s happened, all three happened, right? Young people were burning their draft cards, women were burning their bras, you had the women's movement, you had the anti-war movement. And that was when the Republicans decided, we've got too much democracy here, and that was Reagan's mandate, destroy the union movement, you know, stop democracy from growing, stop the middle class. So that was Russell Kirk's argument. Then there's the argument that it all started in 1954 with Brown v. Board, and everything since then has been backlash. I'm curious where you trace today's modern conservative movement from and the direction you think it's moving.
2: In my view, it has always been the sheep's clothing. It has always been a call to restore something that you prefer from the past. And that's the great thing about the past, right, is it can really be whatever we want it to be. Viktor Frankl, who wrote Man's Search for Meaning, founder of Logotherapy, he was a Holocaust survivor, and he wrote about a lot of these same mechanisms for nostalgia being weaponized and people being able to pick and choose what they recall from the past and make it seem better than it was or worse than it was, and that it flattens out our recollection of what happened.

0: but the things they are doing don't fit that definition. And once enough of a population no longer fits that definition, the meaning of the word changes. You know, there's terminology that used to be appropriate 100 years ago. And once we realized that it would be weaponized to degrade people of color or people who have intellectual disabilities, we said, okay, this word no longer means what we originally intended. And so we have to adapt to that. So anybody who says they're not real conservatives it's the no true Scotsman fallacy. You're just giving yourself an out from actually holding yourself accountable for your views or other people for their actions.
1: My dad always described himself as an Eisenhower conservative, which I suppose some today would argue is an oxymoron. But his point was that he was all in favor of social change and all in favor of society advancing and having a broader social safety net and everything else. He just wanted it done carefully and thoughtfully. He used to quote William F. Buckley saying, a conservative is a man who stands astride the arc of history with his hand out shouting, stop. And you know, it made sense to me, but I've not seen that kind of conservatism since the beginning of the Reagan Revolution. I'm curious your thoughts on that.
0: I completely agree, and that's a lot of the work, actually, that myself and the Existentialist Republic are working on right now. Most of the live events that we do are in rural areas. So I was just in Yakima, Washington. They're the third largest producer in the world of apples. They are one of the largest worldwide producers, second only to Germany for hops. A lot of the beer that anyone listening to this or watching this has had probably has some of their hops. That's Yakima County, Washington. And their Center for Democracy just opened. So it pairs together the Washington Youth Alliance and a few other organizations like Indivisible. And it's a very rural county with huge amounts of poverty, a lot of overlap with a Native American reservation that also has a lot of poverty, and also a small number of incredibly rich conservative landowners, conservative farmers. And these people, their policies are so deeply corrupt, so unfair, so unreasonable, so fiscally irresponsible. But they are the conservative. And that's part of our work is to go to these areas, which it's the lowest voting percentage county in Washington state, and it votes deep red. When I told people I'm going to Yakima for an event with Indivisible and the Center for Democracy and that kind of thing, they couldn't believe, wow, that's happening in Yakima. It's right. One of those areas. But let me tell you, that conversation about your father and the Eisenhower Republicans, that's the work that's happening in rural America right now across the country. Yeah. When people say, who's doing something about what's going on? Lots of people are doing something. You should go find those groups if you're asking yourself that question, because they are out there. And if they're not in your community, create that group, because they're telling people, you see yourself as a conservative. So what is a conservative? Let's explore that in a Socratic method sort of way. Well, okay, the budget sure seems to get a lot worse during Republicans, doesn't it? Those sorts of things.
1: Yeah. And that's the key. I mean, you know, prior to Reagan, I think conservatives were actually conservative. And by and large, I mean, yes, there was a huge racist element. You know, it goes back to the Brown decision and everything that infiltrated the conservative movement or that it was part and parcel of, or maybe it was always part of. But beyond that, the conservative opposition to the Vietnam War in the 50s and 60s or in the 60s. It's just gone. I mean, the modern Republican Party and these people who call themselves conservatives, particularly those on the Supreme Court, are really reactionaries, are they not?
0: Yeah, absolutely. Their whole mission is just, well, that's part of how social media has affected things, too. You know, part of the reason that Donald Trump is president is because he's good at staying in the news and getting a reaction out of people. And the algorithms reward reaction. And then they're able to push their propaganda that tells people, be scared of immigrants and you're a conservative and these crazy liberals are going to enslave you and all these sorts of things that help them do gymnastics to avoid an honest appraisal of their circumstance and how we can make it better. And an important thing to realize, too, is that no matter how bad things get, if we have a third of the country that is given a story and is willing to believe it, then they will stay captured by the authoritarian movement in the United States. They will identify with whatever story they were given. Even under Stalin, people were resorting to cannibalism and family members who were deceased. And they still, a certain number of those people just blamed the U.S. because they were told to blame the U.S.
1: Right.
0: And that's what we're up against in human nature.
1: Yeah, and that's also

0: So what we're up against with Trump and his buddies and the Saudis trying to buy our largest media properties so that they can tell us what to think. Because, you know, certainly the Soviet Union controlled the media. Christopher Armitage, the journalist, criminal justice researcher. The newsletter is The Existentialist Republic on Substack. Christopher, always great talking with you. Thanks so much for dropping by.
1: Back at you, Tom. Take care.
0: Thank you.
2: This is the Tom Hartman Program.
0: It's just about 18 minutes past the hour. I'll be back with more of the news of the day and your calls in just a moment.

0: let's see here, Scott in Chattanooga, Tennessee. Hey, Scott, what's on your mind today?
1: Well, Tom, my lady friend Katie last Thursday called in about the banning of drugs coming in from Canada.
0: Mm-hmm.
1: And I did want to say greetings to you and your listeners from the political cesspool of my home, Tennessee.
0: Mm-hmm.
1: But this is this bad news that's in coordination with the Border Patrol and the FDA. It applies to any medicine commercially available in the U.S., no matter the cost. Like I said, it restricts to all countries, not just Canada.
0: Hmm.
1: I was diagnosed with this disease at the inception of Obamacare. And I would have surely died because it's hard to diagnose and apparently very rare. The drug that they put me on is one capsule of budesonide. It's about a 40-year-old drug. It's in nasal spray. It's as benign as it gets. And at that time, if I had insurance, $20 a pill. If I didn't have insurance, it was $40 a pill.
0: Yeah.
1: Even at 20, that's $600 a month, which a lot of people can't come up with. I couldn't at that time.
0: Yeah.
1: My doctor, I was fortunate enough to have at the time, was pretty savvy on this. And I said, well, I can write that. We'll go to Canada. So you order it from Canada. It's made in India. Ships from the Mauritius Islands to Chattanooga for 52 cents. And you know that everybody along the way is making money.
0: Mm-hmm.
1: You know, and then compare it to $20 to $40 a pill.
0: Yep.
1: Now, there is a campaign for personal prescription importation. They have a website. That's personalimportation.org/join to, well, whatever they do.
0: Yeah.
1: And I'd like to urge people to...
0: There's another one, too, Scott, that's worth checking out. Northwest Pharmacy is the largest of the Canadian pharmacies that ships into the United States. And their website is northwestpharmacy.com. I've known about them for years. We used to know about them when we lived in Vermont. And they've got a big thing up at the top of their website. It says, urgent, order immediately. October 9 is the final deadline for standard orders. FDA policy scheduled for October 22nd is expected to block prescription shipments to Americans from licensed Canadian and international pharmacies. Millions will be affected. And then there's a hot link where you can read about it, and there's also a movement to try to change this, law here in the United States. That's all at the top at northwestpharmacy.com. So, yeah, you and your girlfriend are absolutely right, or your lady. And it's an abomination. I mean, this is, and I think that's probably why Trump came out yesterday and said that he's going to save us money on drugs with Medicaid, which was complete BS. I'm going to get into that in just a minute. But Scott, thank you.
1: Well, we all know you can believe Trump.
0: Yeah, exactly. Exactly. If he's breathing, he's probably, if he's talking, he's probably lying. Thank you, Scott.

0: Tired of news that protects the powerful? Get reporting with a backbone at the Commonwealth Report. News for the public, not the powerful. 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Welcome back. 22 minutes past the hour. So Donald Trump made a big announcement yesterday. We're cutting drug prices for Medicaid recipients. It's going to save a fortune. The only problem is the deal is secret. It's not transparent. It's not public. Public Citizen is calling him out. Elizabeth Warren is calling them out. Peter Maybardock, the director of Public Citizen's Access to Medicine program, said, quote, Trump's drug pricing deals are a mirage designed to convince Americans that he's taken significant action on drug pricing while creating minimal, if any, downside for Big Pharma. He says the texts show Trump handing out favors to Big Pharma, undercutting his own models to lower prices, and throwing the support of the U.S. government behind corporate decisions to deny medicines entirely to other countries. Trump talks about this most favored nation stuff, but it's apparently all BS. And what's really amazing is that the Bob Kennedy, the FDA, has now said you can no longer import drugs from Canada. The largest and probably highest reputation, well-known of the Canadian pharmacies that caters to American customers, it's most of their business, is called Northwest Pharmacy. 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They've got a toll-free number and, you know, all kinds of stuff. I mean, they're there. And right up at the top of their website, order immediately. October 9th is the final deadline for standard orders. A new FDA policy scheduled for October 22nd is expected to block prescription shipments to Americans from licensed Canadian and other international pharmacies. Millions will be affected. And this is true. So Trump cuts a deal with the big drug companies that the Canadians can't compete with you any longer. So now everybody in America, instead of being able to buy your medicine from Canada for half price or less, you are now going to have to pay full price in the United States. But to sweeten the pot, he's got a discount on Wegovy for Medicaid people, which is not saving the Medicaid people any money. It's saving the federal government some money. So it's like, on the one hand, you know, we're gonna make these drugs more expensive. On the other hand, we're gonna make it so the government saves some money on some of these drugs. It's astonishing. It's astonishing. What's astonishing to me is the media played this story yesterday or the day before over and over and over again of Donald Trump saying we're gonna lower drug prices for Medicaid, never once mentioning that he's doing this, or he's doing this PR, because he's getting blowback from people for cutting off the access to Canadian drugs. I mean, you can go to northwestpharmacy.com and look at their prices. And you'll see, I mean, you know, the drugs that you're buying here in the United States are available for, you know, dramatically less, let's say, in Canada. And the reason why is very simple. Canada has a single-payer healthcare system. The system negotiates drugs for the country, and those negotiated prices are the prices the pharmacies pay. And so, you know, the pharmacies in Canada are, you know, there's competition. You've got a government saying, you know, we're going to buy a zillion pills. Who's going to give us the best deal? That's called competition. Here in the United States, no competition. You've got a handful of companies that own all of our pharmacies. They're increasingly owned now by our insurance companies, which are increasingly also affiliated with our drug company. It's a scam. The whole healthcare thing in America has become a scam. I wrote a book about this, The Hidden History of American Healthcare. It was shocking, the stuff I learned when I was writing that book. So anyway, check it out. This is just the latest scam to come out of the GOP and Trump. And if you want to get some action steps, go to northwestpharmacy.com and just click on the link at the top of their page. They'll tell you all about it. They've got all the details. We'll be right back. Stick around. It's 27 minutes past the hour. We've got one more story here for you, and I'll pick up your calls.
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0: Back with more of the news of the day and your calls in just a moment. It's the Tom Hartman Program, taking back the mainstream media 3 hours a day, 5 days a week, right here.

0: economist warns of wallet-crushing double whammy. Trump's Greenland deal is recycled. Amnesty says deportees are being beaten. Newsom makes ballot seizure a felony. EPA lets Bayer write weed killer rules. Good morning. This is the Commonwealth Report, news for the public, not the powerful. You can follow us at commonwealthreport.news. Economists warn of a double whammy. Is your wallet about to get crushed? Some economists and the Fed say the rest of 2026 will be smooth sailing. Neil Dutta, head of economics at Renaissance Marco Research, says don't believe it. Writing in Business Insider, he warns the economy is facing a squeeze from two ends. First, consumers are tapped out. The bump from higher tax refunds, up about 11% this year, is fading. Gas is up $1.25 a gallon from a year ago. Diesel's soaring, so grocery prices are next. Mortgage rates just topped 7%. Second, the Fed just hiked rates for the first time in 3 years, and more are likely. Dutta expects higher unemployment and lower stock prices. Working families get hit twice, once at the checkout counter and again when the layoffs come. Did Trump just claim victory in Greenland for a deal we've had since 1951? Donald Trump announced a deal Friday with Denmark and Greenland that he says gives America permanent control over security there. There's just one problem. A Cold War treaty already gives the U.S. broad military access to Greenland. Danish Prime Minister Mette Frederiksen says the new agreement recognizes Denmark's sovereignty and Greenlanders' right to self-determination. It's expected to be signed this week at the U.N. University of Maryland professor David Carroll called it, quote, largely a rebranding of the status quo to claim a win. One Danish columnist called it a flea market find from the diplomatic recycling bin. So Trump threatened a NATO ally with military force and came home with what we already had. That's not deal making. That's a con. Amnesty sounds an alarm as men are beaten. Is torture next? Amnesty International issued an urgent appeal for two men the Trump administration deported to Equatorial Guinea, a country neither had ever lived in. Ahmed Solomon, an Egyptian who grew up in Phoenix, and Samson Bahrain of Eritrea, both had U.S. court protection from being sent home. So ICE shipped them to a hotel-turned-prison in Malabo. Days after video showed police aiming a gun at Solomon, officers hauled both men away, accusing them of breaking a mirror. Amnesty says police tied bags over their heads and beat them with elbows, knees, and guns. A lawyer told the New York Times they've been denied food and are covered in bruises. Our tax dollars are paying dictators to do what American courts said we couldn't. Newsom makes seizing ballots a felony. Will it stop Trump's election meddling? California Governor Gavin Newsom signed a stack of bills Saturday to shield November's election from Trump administration interference. It's now a felony to seize ballots, election records, or voting machines, punishable by up to 4 years in prison. That follows Republican Sheriff Card Blanco seizing more than 65,000 ballots in Riverside County. Another law makes it a crime to interfere with mail ballots in transit. Drop boxes open 30 days before the election, and police can't make most arrests near polling places. Influencers paid by campaigns face new disclosure rules. Newsom said Trump, quote, won't stop until he can exert dictatorial control over your free vote. When a president treats his elections as something to seize, states become democracy's last line of defense. The EPA hands Bayer the pen and lets it write its own weed killer rules. Newly released documents show the EPA let pesticide giant Bayer pick its own regulations for dicamba from a menu of options. One EPA slide asked the company which option to go forward with. Bayer chose the weakest protection on one rule and the middle option on another, and the EPA wrote both into its proposed rule. Dicamba drifts for miles, has damaged millions of acres of farmland, and is linked to liver cancer and non-Hodgkin's lymphoma. Courts pulled it off the market twice. Nathan Donnelly, the Center for Biological Diversity, said Bayer ordered rules like a late-night dinner a la carte from Chili's. The EPA's response? It says the system's working exactly as intended. When polluters write the rules, farmers and families pay the price. And that's the way it is today, Monday, September 21st, 2026. I'm Tom Hartman. Did you know that every weekday we send out an email before the show giving you all the topics coming up so you could be fully informed and ready to interact with our program? Or that after the show we send out Sue's stack, a list of every topic I've discussed along with clickable hot links to every source of information I've shared with you on the air? It's all completely free and available over at tom.tv, T-H-O-M.tv. Check it out. Jody Arrington, one of the top Republicans on the House Budget Committee, said earlier this month, the national debt is the United States' next great war. He's talking about our $38 trillion national debt and the $1 trillion annual interest payments that we're making on that debt. Now, the fact of the matter is, if you add up the impact of Reagan's tax cuts in the 1980s, Bush's tax cuts in the early 2000s, and Trump's tax cuts, it all adds up to actually more than $38 trillion. In other words, the entirety of our national debt that we're paying $1 trillion in interest payments on every year that instead could be paying for a national health care system or making college free or anything else, all of that is the result of three Republican presidents transferring over $38 trillion out of the federal treasury and into the pockets of the morbidly rich. There's an article about it at Hartman Report. The national debt is the evidence of the crime. Check it out. Don't let billionaires shape your understanding of the world. The Hartman Report brings you powerful, independent insight, free, clear, direct, and uncompromising. Go to HartmanReport.com now and get the facts you deserve. Did you know that the ancient Roman Republic, you know, which for 480 years was actually a democratic republic before Julius Caesar kind of ended the democracy phase and replaced it with the autocracy phase, that they were brought down by a very small group of very rich people? The richest man in ancient Rome was Marcus Licinius Crassus. He was the richest guy, the billionaire of Rome. And he frankly hated the Roman free bread for all welfare system. It was being paid for with his tax dollars, after all. So him and Pompey the Great and a few other rich guys got together, and they basically crashed Rome. They turned it into an oligarchy and then into a tyranny. And the parallels to what Trump is doing right now are absolutely shocking. There's an article about it over at HartmanReport.com titled American Caesar, Trump's Path to Power Mirrors Rome's Darkest Days. Check it out. Welcome back. 35 minutes past the hour. Final story for the day. I think we've covered a fair amount of territory here. The U.S. Immigration and ICE officers shot and wounded a Venezuelan man yesterday afternoon in Texas, in the capital city of Austin. 28-year-old Wilbur Rafael Garces Perez was shot after a traffic stop. I didn't know that ICE had the legal power to stop people in traffic. Apparently they do. Anyway, the shooting, the federal officers did not give first aid. They just stood around and let him bleed until the Austin City Police showed up. And they then ran in and opened up his shirt and found a bullet hole in his back because, you know, ICE guys are goons and thugs and they shoot people in the back or in the face or in the back of the head in the case of Alex Preti. And this guy was making a delivery for DoorDash. So here you got, you know, a guy who's just trying to make a living. No criminal history. And, hey, he's got brown skin. Shoot him quick. I mean, that's where we're at now. Thanks to Stephen Miller and Donald Trump. So what's on your mind? Joanne in Berkshire, Massachusetts. Hey, Joanne, thanks for listening to WHMP. What's up?
1: Hi. I've been thinking about this, Tom, about that we need our own manifesto because we're being framed and we're on the defensive. We're always responding to the Republican manifesto. They had their first manifesto, or they came out with it in 1997 with the Project for the New American Century, which is signed by the same people who promoted Koch's platform when he ran for, I think it was David Koch, who ran for president in 1980. Now, all this has been reincarnated in the Project for 2025 and is being put into effect by Trump. I think we need to take the initiative. It will unite us, and I'm trying to work with groups here where I am in reference to this in writing a platform, but I think we need to get it out so that people know what we stand for, because they are perverting us and stealing us and Orwellian and perverting everything we say. The other thing is I really believe we need a reset. We need to impeach Trump. We need to impeach Roberts and Clarence Thomas and anyone who is taking enormous amounts of money. They have broken their contract. They have made an oath to Trump and to the Republican Party's agenda. And I think that we can hold them accountable on that. I also believe that Trump is vulnerable and weak now. He keeps saying, oh, my God, they're going to impeach me if you don't reelect me. Well, that's like Brer Rabbit and Brer Fox. Don't throw me into the briar patch. He needs to be there. He needs to be held accountable. We need this role model. We need to, or we're going to lose the next generation of voters.
2: Yeah, yeah. I agree, Joanne. And putting together, the only challenge the Democrats have right now in uniting around a manifesto is that there is this relatively consequential number of corporate Democrats, Democrats who are on the take, who will fight things like health care for all, who will fight things like free college, you know, which I think should be at the core of this, you know, who will fight things like subsidized housing because their friends in the hedge fund industry are making money on housing, their friends in the banking industry are making money on student debt, their friends in the health insurance industry are making money on sickness.
1: Agencies like housing. So housing is no longer an agency of the government. It has been privatized, and there are kickbacks.
2: Yeah, to a large extent. Yeah, well, the guy who's the head of HUD right now is just a former football player. Trump put him in because he was a Republican. But, I mean, it's just, it's pathetic. It really is. Joanne, thank you.
1: Can I add one more thing?
2: Yeah, sure.
1: Can I add one more thing? Okay, I think Carney's fantastic. I think he's doing just what he has to do. But he is standing up, and not only is he standing up for Canada, but he's standing up, in a sense, for us as an ally to the people who are Democrats. And he is making a difference. And I have talked to Canadians who were bike riding, and I said, it's up to you guys now. It's like World War II, and we need the allies to come and save us.
2: Mm. Yeah, yeah. And Sheinbaum in Mexico, too, is doing some remarkable stuff. So, you know, I don't think we need to despair. We need to work with our allies. I'm with you. Joanne, thank you. Tom in Seattle. Hey, Tom, what's up?
3: Hey, Tom. Thanks for taking my call. I was calling to plug. You've probably already heard of this organization, but the Mobile Voting Project.
2: I am not familiar with that.
3: Ah, well, Google them maybe, the mobilevoting.org.
2: Okay.
3: And I was curious if you might be interested in maybe having some of them on your show at some point and trying to spread the word a little bit.
2: Well, yeah.
3: I mean, it wouldn't work for this election more than likely, but it might for the next one.
2: Yeah. Well, I'll have to spend some time with that. I just as a matter of logistics, if you or anybody else have suggestions for us for things to cover on the program, guests to have on, books to read, movie to watch, whatever, just feel free to leave that message with Mateo, you know, rather than, you know, going on the air with it. It's because I can't speak to this. I don't know anything about it. But thanks for the heads up, Tom. Bye. Tom in Fargo, North Dakota. Hey, Tom, what's on your mind today?
4: Okay, well, I don't know if you remember seeing a few years back here, David Letterman had Donald Trump on his show showing his ties, and Trump was talking about, well, exporting jobs to China, and he was bragging about his ties being the finest, and David pointed out that those ties were made in where? China.
2: Mm-hmm.
4: And that just blasted right off Trump.
2: As is virtually all of the Trump merchandise.
4: Well, yeah, you name it. Yeah, I think he's more in cahoots with China than he really lets on, for one thing. But when I saw that, and he was running for in 2016, I just got a vibe, and I go, my God, there's the Antichrist. He has no qualms whatsoever, and that the Republicans are going to love and vote for him because this is the way he is. He can lie, and he's supposedly rich. He's a great businessman. He had that persona, and he has a certain charisma. Regardless, you got to say he's a pretty good orator, or at least he was.
2: Yeah.
4: Not so much anymore.
2: He's a very effective BS artist.
4: And I realize that this man is probably the Antichrist, the third one that Nostradamus talked about and mentioned in the Bible, too. Now, you don't have to be a Bible thumper to believe that there's an Antichrist, because Jesus wasn't a preacher, he was a teacher, for one thing. But him being the Antichrist, he also has an expiration date that the Bible mentions, and I believe that date is July 22nd, 2028. Now, mark your calendars and keep your champagne chilled for that day. Hopefully, it's true. The other thing is, Nostradamus wrote that Mabus, who is the third Antichrist, supposedly, that he will start a war that will last 27 years, and that sounds like a forever war. And you know, that's unfortunately true. But no, there's one other thing. Now, the Saudis have said that they're not going to be shipping any oil to Europe after anymore. It's not going to be coming through. It's going to be a cold winter. I think Europe's not going to have any choice but to enter into this with troops and a war.
2: Yeah, maybe. Or maybe they'll start buying from Russia, or you know, maybe they'll just...
4: Well, that's another thing. I think Trump is thinking about that. Now, why is he opening up
2: renewable energy? Yeah, we'll see. We'll see, Tim. You know, the renewable energy thing is exploding right now. It's really growing. We'll be right back.
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2: And the UN is coming to town, and the press is refusing to cover Trump. This is going to get interesting. We'll be right back.

0: And welcome back. Linda in Auburn, Washington, you're on the air. What's up? Linda?
1: The Christian. Okay, can you hear just a second?
0: Now I can, yes. Now I can hear you.
1: Yeah. Okay. So I was looking into the type of Christians Trump has in his administration, and I asked Brave Browser, which is run by Catholics, you know, what? Give me the breakdown on the people in his administration, and are they Catholic, or what kind of Protestant denomination? Mm-hmm. So people could do that. Okay, it's a real, the top ones are Catholic, including Robert F. Kennedy Jr., Marco Rubio, Sean Duffy, and Linda McMahon, Education,
0: yeah.
1: And J.B. Vance. Okay, so those are Catholic. Okay, then the different kind of Protestants, people need to know that Episcopals were really the Church of England.
0: Mm-hmm.
1: And then somehow Defense Secretary Pete Hegseth is a Reformed Evangelical. I haven't looked into that one yet.
0: His pastor is a notorious right-wing, homophobe, racist, Christian nationalist.
1: Okay, so then I was like, are they Christian in name only, like C-I-N-O, like Rhino? And I got, no, they sincerely believe they're Christian. And then I asked, I do this by muscle testing, I asked, do they understand Jesus? And I got no on most of them.
0: Sure.
1: And I got, and are they pleasing to Jesus? No, that would be the same.
0: If they understood Jesus, they would not be Republicans, Linda.
1: Except for Robert F. Kennedy Jr., I got, yes, he's mostly pleasing to Jesus. And I got, yes, he's working on the glyphosate issue.
0: Yeah.
1: And
0: yeah.
1: I
0: except
1: really
0: that
1: don't
0: he's,
1: like to hear
0: except
1: him
0: that he authorized them to spray it all over our crops. Linda, thanks for the call. Paul in Zilla, Washington. Hey, Paul, what's up?
2: Well, I heard a couple things while driving my tractor this morning, so I thought a progressive farmer from Yakima County should call in.
0: Okay.
2: There are some of us here.
0: Did you run into Christopher on his trip?
2: Yeah, no, okay. I was unaware of him. But I heard him talk, and there's a lot of folks benefiting from generational wealth. Right next to me this morning, there were about 80 H-2A farm workers harvesting apples for John Hancock Insurance Company. They own hundreds and hundreds of acres of orchard.
0: Huh.
2: And for the call in saying we should do, ethanol for fuel, we already do. We have 90 million acres of corn we grow in the United States. 36 million of it goes to producing ethanol.
0: Right. My understanding is that you put more calories into producing the ethanol than you get out of the ethanol. Is that correct?
2: That's what the data suggests. And, since that there's 13 million acres of corn in Iowa, subsidized by the government, where people get to vote first and have a big influence.
0: Mm-hmm. Yeah.
2: You know, Midwest farmers some things because they're very big welfare recipients.
0: Yeah, yeah, for sure. Well, Paul, thank you for checking in, and always nice hearing from you. ParadisioDelSol.com, right?
2: Yeah, thank you.
0: Yeah, you just broke up there, but Paul, thank you. Thanks for the call. It's 48 minutes past the hour. I'll be back with more of your calls in just a minute.

0: Hey, thanks so much for sharing our program and for reaching out to our stations and sponsors and letting them know that you're listening. It really means a lot to us. You know, Richard Nixon and Spiro Agnew both took cash bribes while they were in the White House. Since then, you know, the Supreme Court, or at least five Republicans on the Supreme Court, made it a lot easier for politicians to take bribes with their Citizens United decision, which basically legalized political bribery as long as it's done through campaigns or PACs or super PACs. But for some people, there's just never enough money, right? Donald Trump has been running small-time hustles to make money for decades, selling sneakers, Bibles, steaks, vodka, water. But now he's hit the big time. He's got these fungible tokens, right? Fungible crypto assets, which are basically just digital pictures of Donald Trump that say, fight, fight, fight. And he has turned them into an $8 billion machine. His wife is in on this, too, with his Trump coin. It's a new way that foreign powers and billionaires in the United States can just shovel money into Donald Trump's pocket. There's a whole article about it over at HartmanReport.com titled Presidential Payola, the Evolution of Political Bribery. Check it out. Ten minutes before the hour, what's on your mind today? Paul in St. Charles, Missouri. Hey, Paul, what's up?
1: Hi, Tom. First, thanks to you, your incredible staff, and the world's smartest listeners. I wanted to let you know, since you're talking about the History Channel, Discovery Channel, and you're also talking about Hitler, that they did a very good and amazing documentary. It ran 2 weeks ago today on History Channel called Hitler's DNA.
0: Oh, interesting.
1: And yes, they have a very good DNA samples. They had the blood that was on, you know, in the bunker where he shot himself or whatever. And they took all the stuff that they know and can relate to. They may explain their methodology in the beginning, that we've learned from DNA and how it applies to people. They also dug into all of the written and records from the Nazis, and they determined that Hitler had, as a kid, he probably had ADHD, that he was somewhere on the autism spectrum, and they even figured out the syndrome he had that caused him to have a micropenis and only one descended testicle.
0: Mm-hmm.
1: But the best part is they did a brilliant job without ever saying Trump's name one time of letting you make parallels to today. And it's great. You Google
0: it's like his ballroom,
1: DNA,
0: his bunker, his architecture.
1: It's absolutely amazing, our documentary. And you might want to do
0: it. Where did you find this, Paul?
1: History Channel.
0: And
1: I bet if the Ellisons take over, they'll never run it again.
0: Yeah, sadly. Paul, thank you. Thanks for the heads up on that. Hitler's DNA, I'll go looking for it. Maria in Evanston, Illinois. Hey, Maria, what's on your mind today?
2: Hey, Tom. I'm taking you off the speaker. I just want to bring up a former news announcer on Progressive Radio from a few years back. His name was Norman Goldman.
0: Oh, yeah. Norman is an old friend of mine. I haven't talked to him in years, but he was a good guy.
2: Yeah, great guy. And I always loved listening to your show and his show and the other ones.
0: He was also a successful businessman.
2: Yeah, so. He was a former lawyer.
0: Mm-hmm.
2: And I really appreciated that he was trying to educate the public about law and our government and how unfortunate it is in our country that we don't have civics anymore in the schools, which is terrible because kids don't understand how our government works.
0: Yep.
2: But a few of the things that he used to say, quoting him, was he felt that saying midterm elections was not inspiring enough for voters. He said it should be called congressional elections.
0: I remember.
2: So that people understand that congressionally they're voted every 2 years.
0: Mm-hmm.
2: And we've got to keep the Senate, when Senate comes up, and the House strong.
0: Mm-hmm.
2: That that's how we can get things done for the House. And I thought that was great thing to inform people. And I thought I wanted to bring it up on your show since you have a lot of listeners.
0: Well, and you just did. Good job.
2: And the other thing is, he used to say Republicans, which I always got a kick out of, and I quoted him saying that ever since then, and people laugh. And, you know, because they are con people, unfortunately. And it's, you know, since Trump puts us down as Democrats or progressives, it's telling it like it is.
0: Yeah, I get it. And I love to hear Norman's name again. It'd be nice to hear his voice. But, Maria, thank you. Thank you for the call. Jerry in Marlboro, Massachusetts. Hey, Jerry, what's on your mind today?
3: Hi, Tom. First-time caller.
0: Thank you.
3: I just wanted to present an idea, which is that Putin is behind Donald Trump's desire to destroy the Kennedy building. And the idea comes from Putin's, you know, championing Russia's history of being very powerful. Vladimir Putin was 10 years old when the Cuban Missile Crisis took place. And the architect behind that, you know, was John F. Kennedy.
0: And Khrushchev.
3: And, well, Khrushchev, but Kennedy came out on top.
0: Yeah.
3: And so now...
0: Oh, I see. So you think that Putin is trying to hurt the Kennedy Center to tarnish Kennedy's legacy because he kicked the Russians out of Cuba.
3: Right, and he's pushing Trump to destroy the legacy of Kennedy.
0: Interesting. Well, I suppose it's possible. It's an interesting idea. I think it's just, you know, a good old-fashioned, you know, self-centeredness, but it makes sense. Jerry, thank you. Sheridan, excuse me, Renee in Sheridan, Oregon. Hey, Renee, I have a minute left. You got a quick one?
4: Yes, I do have a quick one. I just want to know, when these people are being deported, are we paying those countries to take these people and put them in prison?
0: Yes.
4: That's my question. How many people are going to prison in these foreign countries?
0: Millions of dollars we're paying, and some of the stories coming out of these countries are just chilling. That, you know, they're beating and torturing our people, raping them, exploiting them, throwing them in jails in some places, holding them in just hellhole circumstances in others. You know, what this administration is doing is so immoral, so amoral, so lacking morality, so lacking fundamental human decency that, you know, it's just, it's Stephen Miller and Donald Trump. It's, you know, who basically just hate anybody whose skin is darker than theirs. Renee, thank you for the call. And thank you for being with us today. We'll be back tomorrow, same time, same place. In the meantime, don't forget, democracy is not a spectator sport. It requires all of us, and that includes you. So get out there, get active, tag, you're it. Have a great afternoon. Be good to yourself and the folks around you. Stay safe, eat your veggies, get your exercise. We got a lot of work to do this fall, and I'll catch up with you tomorrow.

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1: Years ago, when I announced that I was leaving my job as editor of the Texas Observer to run for political office, I had to admit that going into politics is the only downward career move one can take from journalism. But being both a journalist and a politician does hone one's ability to detect the smell of BS. And we Americans are presently getting a noxious blast of that stench from our warmongering Department of Defense. The vast trillion-dollar Pentagon is the ultimate Big Brother bureaucracy, literally empowered to compel thousands of Americans to die in foolish military misadventures cooked up by political partisans and profiteering corporate contractors. That's why it's so alarming that Trump's Project 2025 autocrats are now rushing to slam an iron door of censorship on reporters trying to inform us commoners about the militaristic schemes and corporate fraud that comes from inside this government fortress. In the name of defending freedom, Trump's palace guards are banning media outlets that displease His Royal Highness. Also, Pretty Boy Pete, Trump's made-for-TV Pentagon honcho, has even decreed that reporters must be tightly monitored by military escorts while doing interviews, reviewing documents, and otherwise exercising the essential constitutional rights of our nation's free press. The good news is that rather than kowtowing to the autocrats, dozens of media organizations have told Pete to stuff it, choosing to do old-school outsider digging into this insider war machine. This is Jim Hightower saying, meanwhile, the Project 2025 authoritarians hail their clampdown on free press rights by touting their, quote, fresh relationship with what they call their new Pentagon press corps. Right, it's their partisan press corps, not ours.

0: 12 trillion tons of ice gone. A memo guts wildlife law. Yosemite for sale. 4 measles deaths. Bird flu outranks AI. And 6 minutes with a book. Good morning. This is the Commonwealth Report, Geeky Science Friday edition. News for the public, not the powerful. You can follow us at commonwealthreport.news. Did the ice sheets just hand us a 5-foot warning? Scientists just finished the most complete look ever at polar ice. Greenland and Antarctica have lost 11.3 trillion metric tons since the 1970s, enough to bury the entire continental United States under 5 feet of ice. Sea levels rose 3 centimeters. Lead author Lyons Otaska said that every added centimeter of sea rise puts 2 to 3 million people at risk. 84% of that loss came from glaciers racing into warming oceans, not surface melt. Those two ice sheets now drive a quarter of all sea level rise. Every coastal town in America is downstream of this. Can you kill an eagle if you didn't mean to? The New York Times obtained an internal memo signed by Fish and Wildlife Service Director Brian Nesvik. It reinterprets the Endangered Species Act so that only intentional killing counts as illegal. Harvard Law Professor Andrew Mergen called it an assault on the act like we've never seen. Killing a whale with your ship, chop down a tree full of endangered birds, and you walk. The memo is dated September 14th, the same day another Trump rule gutting the definition of harm took effect. Richard Nixon signed this law back in 1973, and now it's being erased without a single vote in Congress. Is Yosemite really for sale to a Trump donor? More than 150 groups and over 150 members of Congress told Interior Secretary Doug Burgum on Tuesday to kill a land swap that would hand a quarter-mile strip of Yosemite to a private developer, Kingsbarn Realty Capital. It owns 83 acres next door and wants a private road onto one of the park's main thoroughfares. CEO Jeff Pori donated to Trump. Lakin Jordahl of the Center for Biological Diversity said it best, quote, "The federal government should be protecting our national parks, not parceling them out." Yosemite was the first land America ever protected for its beauty alone. If Yosemite's for sale, nothing's safe. Measles kills 4 in Pennsylvania while the CDC counts 0. Pennsylvania confirmed 2 more measles deaths Tuesday, bringing the total to 4, an 18-year-old in Mifflin County and a 40-year-old woman in Jefferson County, both unvaccinated. 2 infants died earlier. The state has 693 confirmed cases across 38 counties, the worst outbreak in the country and the deadliest measles year in America since 1992. But the CDC counts 0 measles deaths in 2026. Director Erica Schwartz decided the Pennsylvania deaths don't qualify. Democratic Governor Josh Shapiro called them tragedies and turned down help from Bob Kennedy, saying his rhetoric hurts people. A disease we eliminated in 2000 is killing Americans again. Thanks, Republicans. Is bird flu the pandemic we should actually fear? While Washington panics about artificial intelligence cooking up a superbug, scientists at Imperial College London say the real danger is already here. And H5N1 bird flu has forced the culling of 400 million chickens in 4 years. It's in American dairy cattle. Just weeks ago, it jumped into mink farms in Utah, which puts it one step closer to us. Professor Wendy Barclay said on numbers alone, it has to be considered high risk as a pandemic source. The researchers called an AI-built extinction virus highly unlikely, but this threat is not science fiction. It's on the farm right now while this administration guts our public health agencies. 6 minutes with a book beats a glass of wine. Researchers at Cambridge pulled together decades of studies on reading published in Psychological Medicine. One survey found 6 minutes with a book dropped stress levels by 68%. More people reached for a book to unwind than for wine. Adults 65 and older who read regularly have a 33% lower risk of Alzheimer's. Another study found 35% lower dementia risk. Kids who read early showed better attention and fewer mental health problems. But reading among children is falling off a cliff, especially boys 11 to 16. A country that stops reading is a country that's easy to fool. And that's the way it is today, Friday, September 18th, 2026. I'm Tom Hartman. Did you know that every weekday we send out an email before the show giving you all the topics coming up so you could be fully informed and ready to interact with our program? Or that after the show we send out Sue's Stack, a list of every topic I've discussed along with clickable hot links to every source of information I've shared with you on the air? It's all completely free and available over at tom.tv, T-H-O-M.tv. Check it out. So former BBC reporter Greg Palast
1: actually did the math. He got data from government sources, entirely government sources, federal and state, and found that voter suppression, people being ripped off the voting rolls or having their votes challenged in a way that prevents them from being counted, even though 100% of them were legal voters, prevented at least 3.5 million and arguably 4.2 million people from voting in the 2024 election. And looking at the math and looking at the states and looking at whose vote got suppressed, which was wildly, mostly black people, Pallas concluded just explicitly that if not for the mass purge of voters of color, if not for the mass disqualification of provisional ballots, Harris would have won. The piece is Trump Lost, Vote Suppression Won, over at HartmanReport.com. Check it out.

0: This is the Tom Hartman Program.
1: Top of the brand new Monday to you. Just a reminder, Friday of this week, the 25th, I'll be at Powell's City of Books at 7 p.m. to do a book signing on Who Killed the American Dream, my newest book. I think you'll find it absolutely fascinating. Be there, be square. Be nice to see you and meet you and shake hands. And it's the only way to get an autographed copy right now. Also, did Ayn Rand plant the ideological seed that Trumpism is harvesting today? And what do we do about that? Also, Trump says he's in deciding mode on the Iran war. Do I blow the entire nation up as diesel tops $6.50 a gallon? And who is Trump preparing for war with by putting drones and snipers on his so-called triumphal Trump arch? Is he planning for a time when the people rise up against Washington, D.C. or something? Like, yeah, as if he was, you know, like, for example, if he decided he was going to stay in office even after he was impeached or lost an election, or it was just the end of his term. We'll talk about that in just a minute. In the second hour of our program, Donald Trump launched his press ban after Natalie Harp showed him some carefully selected clips of people on MS Now bashing him. It's incredible what power this young woman has. That said, the media are pushing back. I'll fill you in on that at the top of the next hour. Also, Trump put her in shackles and sent her to a country she didn't know existed. An Iranian dissident who was given permission to be in the United States has now been sent overseas. I'll tell you all about that. And in the third hour of our program, Christopher Armitage is going to drop by. Is conservatism the gateway drug to fascism? And a secret Trump drug deal shows perks for big pharma and uncertainty for patients. Trump says he's saving us all money with Medicaid. Yeah, all right. Not quite. And a traffic stop, an ICE agent, and another gunshot. Austin wants to know what happened, and so does America. We'll get to that, the most recent ICE shooting. Shooting a man in the back, in fact. My op-ed today over at HartmanReport.com is titled, Did Ayn Rand Plant the Ideological Seed That Trumpism is Harvesting Today? It's pretty straightforward stuff. I mean, you know, we have a government made up of incompetence, intentionally. I mean, what do you do if you think government is no good? What do you do if you think government is a fundamental evil? What do you do if you think government is absolutely unnecessary, but you're kind of stuck with it because you were elected president? So what do? You stock the government with people who are just absolutely friggin' incompetent. We have an alcoholic B-list weekend TV star in charge of our military. We have a formerly heroin and sex-addicted, brainworm-infected lawyer in charge of our public health. We have a wrestling promoter in charge of our education department. We have the president's personal criminal defense lawyer in charge of the Department of Justice. We have a C-list reality TV star in charge of our air traffic control system. We have a plumber in charge of Homeland Security. We have a guy who hustles miracle weight loss pills on TV in charge of Medicare and Medicaid. We got a social media hustler and children's book author in charge of the FBI. We've got a predatory hedge fund guy in charge of the Treasury Department, a fracking CEO who claims climate change is a hoax in charge of our Energy Department, Jeffrey Epstein's former next-door neighbor and Epstein Island visitor in charge of our Commerce Department, a politician who built his entire career on a phony story about his parents fleeing Castro when they didn't, in charge of telling America's story to the world as our Secretary of State. We have the mentee of an anti-democracy billionaire as our vice president. We have a Project 2025 architect who was excited about the idea of putting federal workers in trauma, his phrase, in charge of our federal workers. We have a racist whose own uncle publicly denounced him as an immigration hypocrite in charge of immigration policy. We have a former NFL player in charge of public housing, a golf buddy with no diplomatic experience whatsoever negotiating with Vladimir Putin and kissing his ass, the world's richest man firing people investigating him and his companies while gutting the federal government and killing millions of human beings by feeding USAID into the wood chipper, and a self-described proud Islamophobe with no government job vetting the national security staff. And that's just kind of the tip of the iceberg. So how did we get here? And by the way, it's not just all that. I mean, you know, that's just who's in charge, right? Meanwhile, you've got three Republican presidents who borrowed $35 trillion and given virtually all of it to their rich, their billionaire buddies. Republicans in Congress have thrown millions of people off stamp. They've discarded our pollution rules. Bob Kennedy says, you know, glyphosate, no problem, cancer-causing chemicals, selling off public lands, Miller's ICE goons murdering Americans. Trump has made billions since becoming president. Where did this anti-American government sentiment come from? Well, it turns out it all started with libertarians back in the 1940s. Mark Ames lays this out. How a bunch of guys in the real estate industry who were freaked out about rent control in New York created a political party to oppose it. They called that political party, and it wasn't even really supposed to be a political. It was just a front group, right, for the real estate lobby. They called it the Libertarian Party. And the libertarians borrowed very heavily. In fact, in 1980, David Koch ran for president of the Libertarian ticket on a platform of ending all government programs except the military,

0: But he just loved it. He said it relates to business, beauty, life, and inner emotions. That's what Trump told Kristen Powers at USA Today. He said he identified with Howard Roark. Howard Roark blew up a public housing project because he wanted the land. Used dynamite. Yeah. And the whole shtick of Ayn Rand's stuff, the heroes for her books were based on a guy named Hickman. And William Edward Hickman, who in 1927 kidnapped a 12-year-old girl, cut her into little pieces, and ransomed her to her father for $1,200, which was a year's salary back in 1927, 10 days before Christmas, 1927. And he was viewed by America as that year as it was a huge scandal. It was a nationwide story. And everybody was like, this Hickman guy, he's awful. He's evil incarnate. But Ayn Rand thought he was the most wonderful man ever. She decided to base her novels on him. And, you know, she went through these, she wrote in her diaries and her novels, she said, this is the best and strongest expression of a real man's psychology I've ever heard. When he said, I don't care what people think of me, I do what I want. And she just goes on and on about what a wonderful, brilliant, unusual, exceptional boy he was. And the media turned him into a purposeless monster. She writes, he was born with the spirit of Argon and the nature of a medieval feudal lord, imperious, impatient, uncompromising, untamable, intolerant, unadaptable, passionate, no respect for anything or anyone. And that's what's been guiding the Republican Party ever since. I mean, Paul Ryan used to make everybody who worked for him when he was Speaker of the House read this book or read these books, Ayn Rand's books. This is the foundation of the Republican Party, this philosophy that I am at the center of the universe and everything has to happen for me, me, me, me, me, me. Greed is good. Greed is the only thing that matters, in fact. And I'm saying, you know, we need to return to sanity. We need to go back to the New Deal politics in the United States and economics that we had from the 1930s to the 1980s, where the rich actually get taxed at a reasonable rate and the working class actually has support from government so that we can have a middle class again. We really need to go back to this. And hopefully there will be a big defeat of Republicans this fall. Double check your vote, your voter registration, and we can get there.
1: This is the Tom Hartman Program.
0: Because when you look at, I mean, you know, the entire Republican philosophy grounded in a mass murderer or a murderer in 1927, it's bizarre. It's a truly bizarre story. And welcome back. And let's see here, Don in Pittsburgh, Kansas. Hey, Don, what's on your mind today?
2: Hi, Tom. Well, I wanted to say that was some really good analysis. And to top it off, the Iranians, who are no fools, see an opening for them to, you know, for an October surprise as administered by them in some sort of a coordinated attack to push American forces out of the Middle East permanently. And they feel this would weaken, you know, this would eliminate Trump as a political force against them.
0: Well, we've already shut down, what, 14 of our 18 bases in the region? I mean, we've closed a bunch of them. I don't know the exact numbers, and I get different
2: numbers. Right. This is almost a done deal. But yeah, to really knock us out with our tail between our legs, you know, and they, of course, you know, they would like to see somebody else in there. They, you know, they, Trump is so under the power of the Israelis. And, you know, this just can't be. I don't even think this is good for them. I don't know what, you know.
0: I'm wondering what the Saudis are thinking. I mean, first of all, they're on the verge of acquiring a 49% interest in CNN and you know, Warner Brothers and all this kind of stuff.
2: Well, the Saudis are?
0: Yeah. The Saudis are funding the Ellison's purchase of, you know, this new merger that's coming up that'll include CNN.
2: Right.
0: The Saudis have a 49%. Saudis, the Emiratis, and the Qataris, I think. Three Middle Eastern countries will have a 49.5% share in that, or something close to that, a little less than 50%. And if you think that they're willing to put up that kind of money just for fun, I mean, you know, we're going to start seeing movies sanitizing the role of the. I mean, the Saudis helped fund 9/11. They

0: they murdered Khashoggi, and you know, they run an autocracy. They don't have a free press. They kill dissidents. And these are the people that we're going to put in charge of our media, really.
1: An unsavory group. There are no good guys. I mean, this varies. I mean, certainly pragmatic, decent politicians, you know, who want to try and improve things at home, they're as good as it gets.
0: Yeah.
1: And some of these other people, I mean, they're evil incarnate. It's disturbing because there's 8 billion of us now on a planet that's short of water, that has all kinds of problems, that if we got down to it right now, maybe we could solve these things. But if we keep, you know, if we continue on with this insane wars and everything, it doesn't bode real well for the future.
0: Yeah, Louise was making the comment yesterday to some friends of ours that she had never really believed in evil until Donald Trump came along. And now, you know, she's of the opinion that there actually is evil, that there are genuinely evil people. She always just thought it was just wounded people. I'm still, the verdict is still out for me, but whatever evil is, it's in the White House right now. It sure seems to me. So, if the Saudis are getting beat up right now by the Houthis, and they're pretty flipped out about it, and Trump is refusing so far to go help them, and yet they're buying our media. I mean, you know, there's something weird going on here. Well, there's a whole bunch of weird going on here that I don't think is going to end well, Don. I really don't. Don, I gotta move along here in just a second, but thank you for the call and good talking to you. It's 19 and a half minutes past the hour. I'll be back with you in 60 seconds. Stay tuned.

0: Tail of green. I've been watching from far.
1: Welcome back. 21 minutes past the hour. We'll have the song for this daily take here. I think probably at the bottom of the hour. Sean's computer is having some problems. So Donald Trump trying to decide if he's going to blow the entire nation up. I mean, this is beyond obscene. This is beyond absurd, for that matter. But here we've got Trump. This 3 days ago, he said, I'm weighing whether or not to annihilate Iran. I got a big decision to make. And then yesterday, again, he said, maybe I should kill them all or destroy the. That's not a verbatim quote. You know. Here's what he said. He said, my question is, if and when do I blow the entire nation up? They better behave. Now, the president of Iran's National Security Council, Mohsen Rezai, told Al Jazeera, quote, our conditions are straightforward. Our conditions are an end to the war on all fronts, the release of our frozen funds, and an end to the naval blockade. It is in Washington's interest to accept these conditions. We are prepared for a decisive war. 6 in 10 American voters say Trump was wrong to have started this war. 7 in 10 American voters say Trump has no clear goals or mission or strategy for ending this conflict. And Thomas Massie, of course, has proposed impeaching Pete Hegseth for going along with this. And all of this, of course, happening as we're seeing diesel cross $6.50 a gallon. It's as high as $10 a gallon in some parts of the country. And I realize most people don't drive diesel vehicles, but virtually everything you buy in every store you buy it in, from your clothes to your food to your next bicycle or whatever, it got there by diesel. It got there on a truck
2: or on a train or both.
1: That's all diesel. And so this radical increase in the price in diesel, which we've just seen in the last few weeks, is going to show up in the price of absolutely everything else as inventory moves through the stores, as the deliveries, you know, the wholesale deliveries become the retail offerings in our stores. So get ready. Inflation's really going to pick up. And that's why Kevin Warsh and the Fed went ahead and raised interest rates last week. Meanwhile, Trump, you know, he's got this triumphal arch, right? I mean, you know, Hitler was obsessing in his final days with rebuilding Berlin, right? He built this giant ballroom. Underneath that ballroom, he built a Führer bunker. That's where he committed suicide, ultimately, in downtown Berlin, near the Capitol. And now Trump wants to have his Arc de Triomphe. And it's going to be massive. I mean, we're talking 250 feet high. That's like half the height of the Washington Memorial. You'll be able to see it from everywhere in D.C. And it'll be a hazard to navigation. They're going to have to put a light on it because it's on the glide path of the airport, of Reagan National Airport. And so people are suing, saying, no, you can't do this. You know, this is, you've got to have the approval of the powers that be in Washington, D.C., who look at and make decisions about, you know, historic sites and monuments and, you know, just how things are supposed to look in D.C. Trump has been ignoring all that. He's ignoring it with the Kennedy Center. He's ignoring it with the East Wing. And now he wants to ignore it with his arch. And so, anyhow, the courts, it looked like the courts might say, no, wait a minute, you can't do that. And so he's got this answer to basically every problem, which is national security. Well, I'm going to turn into a security thing. So he's going to put snipers up on top of the arch. Now, this is in the middle of a traffic circle in Washington, D.C., is he afraid? Does he need snipers because he's afraid that the people are going to start marching up the street? I mean, you know, what's he afraid of here? Why is he doing this? Is this because he plans on stealing the 2028 election and he wants to shut down any debates or any protests? Is that why he chained in Lafayette Park, the place where people traditionally protest, right across the street from the White House? Is that why he's redirecting Pennsylvania Avenue? Is this all like getting ready for trying to steal the election in a couple of months to stop protests? Is that what's going on? What do you think? I'll pick up your calls after this.
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1: One commentator said, there's only one purpose this can serve, and that's to launch attacks against the American people. You're not repelling a Chinese invasion with snipers here. Yeah, you think?

0: Tell me, America, who planted this seed?
1: Welcome back. So, what's on your mind today? It's been a wild week, right? The last week and a wild weekend. Here we go. Dennis in Aptos, California. Hey, Dennis, what's up?
2: Well, good morning, Tom. Hey. Kind of getting over a cold here, so my voice isn't great, but I'll try. I'm 72 now. I was 19 years old in 1973 when the petrol-fascist theocracies in the Middle East first jacked up the price of oil. It's been a long time. 53 years. And nowhere near as enough has been done to get off the oil addiction. Mm-hmm. You just mentioned diesel. And I remember back then in the mid-70s, there was a lot of talk about alcohol fuels. Mm-hmm. It really didn't go anywhere. I mean, for a while you had, 85, 15 mixtures and this and that. You know, but my grandfather had a still in the basement of their house in Santa Clara, California. That's what ran the car in the 1920s and 30s, the family car, was the alcohol fuel from the still.
1: Yeah.
2: You know, there's so many simple and actually cheap ways to get around this oil addiction, nowhere near being employed enough. And, you know, as long as we keep buying the gasoline and the diesel, we are putting up on a pedestal these petrol fascist theocracies whose leaders have their minds stuck in the 12th century. None of them are democracies, not even close.
1: Which is why Trump loves them.
2: Exactly. Because he would love our country to be what they're like, except Christian, so-called Christian, not real Christian.
1: Yeah.
2: As opposed to...
1: Yeah, he thinks he was elected to be king. I get it.
2: Yeah. So I'm just pleading people. If you're looking to buy a used EV, see if you can get rid of your gas hookup in your house by getting an electric stove, getting an electric heater and an electric water heater, get solar. I did all this stuff. I'm a retired school teacher. I didn't make a lot of money, yet I made the investment in those things because I wanted personally to get off the oil addiction. Mm-hmm. And I figured if I could do it, anybody who's a boomer like me, a lot of people are boomers, you know, because a lot of us were born in that period. Most of our parents are dead and gone now. They left us a pretty good chunk of change because they were working in that period of time when wages were relatively high compared to those of the rich, you know, when there wasn't as much of a wage gap, when, you know, a union worker could make good money. So, my parents left me a good chunk of change. Mm-hmm. I'm sure there's a lot of other boomers, the same damn thing, where you inherited a house that's worth a few million that only cost your parents $10,000 back in 1950. And so I'm tired of the excuses because I've been hearing it from people. Oh, well, there aren't enough charging stations around. Well, you get a charger for your house.
1: Yeah. No, it's straightforward stuff, Dennis. Yeah. It's a great rant. I do need to move along. It was a great rant, Dennis. And I as a guy who owns an electric car, I completely agree. Dennis, thank you very much. Cece in Northbrook, Illinois. Hey, Cece, what's on your mind today?
3: Oh, Tom, thank you for your, for allowing me to announce my podcast on your show. It was worth the 50 subscribers I got from your show, and I appreciate them. We're just talking. That being said, I want to reflect back what I said last week about Hakeem Jeffries, because I see I have an angry black man such as myself on the other line. I know it's him. And so it's fine. You know, he spoke to us. The show is Black Middle Class Talk, and he spoke to us that he said we may be middle class, but he questioned our blackness, and that's fine. But what I would say to him is, you know, contact us. Let's talk about it. Mm. I know you meant it as an insult. That's fine. That's what the show is all about. Let's come to an understanding and be done with it. We don't have to insult one another. But I want to talk about Hakeem Jeffries. What I meant was, because you asked me a question, you caught me off guard. What was it about Hakeem Jeffries that I didn't think that he was good for the job?
1: Mm-hmm.
3: I named just one thing off the top of my head, the Medicare for All. He did.
1: Yeah.
3: And what I meant by that was, when you're in negotiation, you're starting at a bad place. Like Obama, he started in a bad place, giving away things.
1: Mm-hmm.
3: And so if this is the guy we got that's going to be an advocate for us for health care, we're starting in a bad place. And just, and Hakeem is qualified for the job. Oh, and by the way, your article, you had all those lists of unqualified people in Trump's cabinet.
1: Mm-hmm.
3: That was right on point of what I want to talk about, because Hakeem is qualified for the job.
1: Mm-hmm.
3: Kamala Harris was qualified for the job.
1: Yeah.
3: That's why we have a democracy built. You need to perform in the job when you get the job. So that's what I'm speaking for. And then I do the black thing in there because I'm black, and I know race matters. You know, it's a double standard in America. We have to stop pretending.
1: Mm-hmm.
3: Kamala Harris, when she was chosen, when Biden chose her, well, there was going to be a controversy if he didn't choose her. And it started with race. We can't deny that. I speak directly to it. That's why I named the show Black Middle Class Talk. You don't hear from people like us. And so that's why, you know, I just wanted to point that out, that I have nothing against Hakeem Jeffries, just his job performance is terrible.
1: Mm.
3: And so that's pretty much. I appreciate you, Tom. I'm going to donate to Free Speech just based on your, your encouragement of us. And
1: well, thank you.
3: I mean,
1: and
3: when
1: CC,
3: I say art, I'm not talking about black people.
1: No, I get it. CC, your podcast is Black Middle Class Talk, right?
3: Yes.
1: Yeah.
3: Yes.
1: Okay, cool.
3: And it's just two guys just sitting, you know, you don't hear from black people like us. I'm serious. And we're doing fine, but we stay quiet. But we need to get into the conversation.
1: Okay.
3: Because I can see how the media directs the conversation, and that's not what
1: I got to move along, CC, but good luck with the podcast and keep us up to date, okay?
3: Thank you. Yeah, I sure will.
1: Thank you.
3: Thank you.
1: Susan in Caldwell, Idaho. Hey, Susan, what's up?
4: Everything you talked about this morning, and I have an addition, and I'm sure you'll talk about it this week, the German state election results this weekend. And, yes, none of the other parties are going to work with the AfD, which got a plurality majority everywhere except the city of Berlin, you know, in the two elections. Well, the three, if you count Saxony last week. But there's going to come a time when they're going to work with that party. And it's already happened in Sweden the last 4 years, who have their version, which calls themselves the Swedish Democratic Party, of all things.
1: Right.
4: And you want to hear a draconian expulsion policy of legal non-citizen residents? Go look at the news from Sweden. A primary victim group from these policies were from a conservative government that is cooperating with their far-right peer party for the first time ever in Western Europe is the Brits, who were residents in Sweden after the Brexit. And according to British stories, the Brexit treaties were negotiated with all the European Union members. Well, we'll take it. You just do the paperwork. You get to stay. Well, the initial stories of the hundreds of British people who are being kicked out of a place they've lived for decades is that, it was old people with, like, dementia who didn't get their paperwork. You would evict a person with dementia back to a country they haven't lived in decades? Well, Sweden is. Now it's turning out to be anybody who did do their paperwork and has been following the procedures, like so many of our applicants, our resident applicants here, and then find themselves pulled in and detained and then put on a plane. most recently, a gentleman from the Stockholm area married. These people are, these Brits are usually married to a Swede, have Swedish children too. He was pulled in on a, from a police appointment that he was called into, said, "You, we're going to expel you. We've just, we've, your application is rejected." No reason given, even though he claims he had no paperwork issues.
1: Yeah. Sweden, said, okay, fine, Sweden has taken a hard turn to the right. This whole,
4: they threw him on a plane.
1: No,
4: with
1: I know this
4: a,
1: whole
4: a little bag of toothbrushes.
1: Yeah, this whole turn to the right that is happening all across Europe is really all about race and immigration. You know, at the foundation, and you know, and it's being promoted heavily by Putin. You know, on social media, you know, this whole ethno-nationalism thing. That's right up Putin's alley. So. Susan, thank you. Thanks for pointing all that out. 47 minutes past the hour. I'll be back with more of your calls in just a minute. Stay with us.
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1: Helping you win the water cooler wars. I'll be right back with your calls.

0: And welcome back, Dave, in Federal Way, Washington. Hey, Dave, what's on your mind today?
1: Hey, not too much time. You gave a little discourse there on evil, you know, whether it exists or if it's a wound, some sort of deep, you know, spiritual wound or something.
0: Right.
1: Look, what we're in right now, I think, is the banality of evil. You know, we're in this phase where it's, you know, it can be boring and just routine. And we grow to accept it, you know. And that's connects to the turn to the right of European countries. And really, you know, and it goes to my main point. What we have now is nobody adheres to treaties. If you adhere to a treaty, you're just being strategically inept. It reminds me of Sergei Lavrov kept telling this reporter that the Russian military will handle it. Everything this reporter said, Sergei Lavrov had this standard response.
0: The Russian foreign minister.
1: Yeah, and the thing is it reminds me of a Troy Mank, who's the director of the United States Air Force. He said that, or Secretary of the United States Air Force, he spilled the beans. He said the U.S. has space-based weapons, which is a treaty violation. And then he gave this weak thing. No one paid attention to it, but he just said Russia and China are platforming space-based weapons, whatever that means. The bottom line is no one adheres to treaties. And a guy like Trump isn't really evil. He's more, I mean, in my opinion, he's more like Adolf Hitler. He is only capable of thinking about himself. That's it. If you expect anything else, it's not going to happen. So basically, when we have elevated him to president, we have, you know, he's just what him and the state have merged. They're the same. If Trump fails, America has failed. And this is, you know, you've got all these MAGA followers who are not much different than the Nazi party and you know, in the 20th century. They just are okay with that. They're just okay with it. They're going to go along with it. And basically, you know, it's all the roots of collectivism, right? They're inevitably, they go with collectivism, but some people will contribute to the collective pool, but they are not going to reap any of the benefits based on ethnicity, color of their skin, whatever the case may be. They're you know, whether or not they're first generation Americans or not, whatever the criteria is.
0: What's the point you're trying to make here?
1: The point I am trying to make is we're at a point where national socialism is going to emerge more than likely.
0: Oh, it already has.
1: Russia or and there is a extreme peril involved in that. I mean, did you just hear what I said? Space-based weapons. I mean, hypersonic. A hypersonic missile fired from space goes 14 times the speed of a M16 round. All right, we talk about all this AR, all these AR-15s, and all this violence in schools and whatnot around America with these weapons of war. Think about it: a projectile that goes 14 times faster, and it's launched from a space-based platform. So, you know, and like I said, nobody adheres to treaties. Just like at the rise of Nazi Germany in World War II.
0: Yeah,
1: no one adheres to them.
0: I got it. Okay, thank you, Dave. Interesting rant. 51 minutes past the hour. Back with you in just a minute. Stay tuned.

0: Hey, thanks so much for sharing our program and for reaching out to our stations and sponsors and letting them know that you're listening. It really means a lot to us.
1: One of the most important. And
0: so MAGA Mike and the Republicans want a religious test for people running for public office. They want to know that you are sufficiently Christian to be worthy of being elected. Right. MAGA Mike is one of these seven mountain evangelicals. There are seven domains where these dominionists believe that we need to have religion completely take them over. Education, religion, family, business, government and military, arts and entertainment, and the media. Seriously. This is not what Jesus was preaching when he said, give unto Caesar what is Caesar and unto God what is God's. This is the opposite, in fact, of what Jesus was teaching. It's the opposite of Matthew 25, where Jesus said the only way to get to heaven is by feeding the hungry, healing the sick, helping the poor. This is counter-Christian, anti-Christian, in fact. In fact, I think you could say it is the Antichrist's work. There's a piece about it over at HartmanReport.com. Check it out. Welcome back. 7 minutes before the hour, picking up your calls here. Paul in Woodinville, Washington. Hey, Paul, what's up?
2: All right, Tom. So you're going to talk to Christopher Armitage about, you know, is conservatism a gateway to fascism? And I was just thinking, well, maybe in the sense that, you know, bronchitis can lead to pneumonia. Conservative is a degenerative process. You know, Randy Rhodes used to say that conservatism is a racket. In order to be a conservative, you have to be willing to believe and promulgate lies and untruths. And, you know, indeed, engage in hyperbole and hypocrisy, which, you know, by the way, Ayn Rand, the poster child to that, Russian-born writer who brings her chain-smoking self to the United States and gets on Social Security and Medicare, you know, the one who's all about
3: when the lung cancer hit her.
2: Selfish,
3: When the lung cancer hit her, yeah.
2: Yeah, exactly. And so, yeah, somehow the self-made person didn't apply anymore. I mean, that's the hypocrisy. And that's so I don't know any conservatives. I don't know if there's any conservative around me, because remember what conservative meant, it seemed to at one time, was the limited government that people could, what the people can do for themselves. But that's not where it's ended up, because right. In alliance with capitalism and corporatism, now government is all in control.
3: I can't think of any fascist movement in history that didn't start as a conservative movement. Can you?
2: Well, absolutely. It's like, again, like I said, it's a degenerative disease condition. It's an unstable political point of view because it's based in lies. You know, you had that call last week, DJ from Wisconsin, talking about the Iran, and you declined to debate with him. You said, well, I encourage you to push back on me. And it's like, and I said, I knew why you didn't, because everything he said was untrue.
3: Yeah.
2: And so all you'd be doing is trying to correct his lies.
3: Right, validating his frame.
2: And he's not going to accept that, so there's no engaging. And you know, the thing is now is that it's not a political position to be conservative, because all they say, by the way, is that, you know, when they have for 20 years, since 2004, when, you know, George W. Bush was not a popular president, but they always say, better than a Democrat. Democrats are evil. And that's all the repeat MAGAs talk about. I have family members who are repeat MAGAs, their lives are complete crap shows, all of their own making, by the way, and they're still voting MAGA because none of what is their fault. None of what's happened to them is their fault, and they're being hit the worst, the hardest, very financially, and yet they're hip to the blame somebody else. None of it's their fault, and no, they're not. No, they wouldn't vote for a Democrat. Democrats are evil. So that's the way I don't want to get into the let's call conservatism evil. The other thing is, evil is on the plane of, you know, the eternal struggle between good and evil. And we better hope that Donald Trump isn't evil, because that means an election can't, you know, he can't be undone by political means. And that's what we're going to have to hope is the case, unless we're planning to overthrow our government.
3: I think we can constrain evil. I mean, isn't it the whole point of our prisons?
2: No, that's to restrain lawlessness. But evil is, when you talk about it in those terms, no, and the Bible, for instance, would advocate that you turn away from evil. Don't engage with it. Don't get down in the mud with evil, because you will lose. So we talk about in that sense. I don't want to ascribe the power of evil to Donald Trump.
3: Interesting
2: he's,
3: point.
2: He's not that good, believe me. Yeah, he's not even as good as Hitler. He's not yeah. that good.
3: Yeah, it's going to be interesting with the media shutting Donald Trump off this week. What's the old saying? Don't ever, wrestle with a pig. Not only will you get dirty, but the pig enjoys it. There you go. Paul, thank you. Thank you very much. And Randy was right. Conservatism is a con. Thank you. Exposing the con in conservative. I'll be back with you in just a minute. Stay tuned.
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4: While the production of my lowdown commentaries is high-tech, I confess that I'm antiquated. I still write each piece in longhand, applying my ballpoint to paper. This has caused bewildered glances from some who see me scribbling away in local coffee shops and bars. Recently, one fellow sidled up and whispered, "Watch out! If they see you doing this, they'll haul you off to the Smithsonian." But we handwriters might not be as obsolete as the key tappers assume. A fast-spreading grassroots movement is calling for schools to re-emphasize the value of writing and printing by hand instead of being wholly dependent on machines. Already, 24 states, as varied as Mississippi and California, now require public schools to teach cursive writing in 3rd through 5th grades. This squares with new understanding of how brains absorb information. While keyboards are faster, the slower, more tactile act of handwriting creates longer-lasting comprehension of letters and better retention of the thoughts they convey. Neuroscientists find that rote keystrokes on a computer require little mental engagement, while physically drawing out words and ideas takes coordination of multiple areas of the brain to focus memory, eyes, and fingers on creating a written product. Just writing this piece conjured up a fond remembrance of my early childhood, sitting on the floor of our home, learning to draw the ABCs, both print and cursive, on those line practice pads. It was both an artistic exercise and the development of a foundational tool for a life of learning. This is Jim Hightower saying, yes, computer literacy is an indispensable element of today's childhood curriculum, but so is the richer development of human thinking through putting pen to paper. So let's do both.
3: Economist warns of wallet-crushing double whammy. Trump's Greenland deal is recycled. Amnesty says deportees are being beaten. Newsom makes ballot seizure a felony. EPA lets Bayer write weed killer rules. Good morning. This is the Commonwealth Report. News for the public, not the powerful. You can follow us at commonwealthreport.news. Economists warn of a double whammy. Is your wallet about to get crushed? Some economists and the Fed say the rest of 2026 will be smooth sailing. Neil Dutta, head of economics at Renaissance Marco Research, says don't believe it. Writing in Business Insider, he warns the economy is facing a squeeze from two ends. First, consumers are tapped out. The bump from higher tax refunds, up about 11% this year, is fading. Gas is up $1.25 a gallon from a year ago. Diesel's soaring, so grocery prices are next. Mortgage rates just topped 7%. Second, the Fed just hiked rates for the first time in 3 years, and more are likely. Dutta expects higher unemployment and lower stock prices. Working families get hit twice, once at the checkout counter and again when the layoffs come. Did Trump just claim victory in Greenland for a deal we've had since 1951? Donald Trump announced a deal Friday with Denmark and Greenland that he says gives America permanent control over security there. There's just one problem. A Cold War treaty already gives the U.S. broad military access to Greenland. Danish Prime Minister Mette Frederiksen says the new agreement recognizes Denmark's sovereignty and Greenlanders' right to self-determination. It's expected to be signed this week at the U.N. University of Maryland professor David Carroll called it, quote, largely a rebranding of the status quo to claim a win. One Danish columnist called it a flea market find from the diplomatic recycling bin. So Trump threatened a NATO ally with military force and came home with what we already had. That's not deal-making. That's a con. Amnesty sounds an alarm as men deported are beaten. Is torture next?
5: Amnesty International issued an urgent appeal for two men the Trump administration deported to Equatorial Guinea, a country neither had ever lived in. Ahmed Solomon, an Egyptian who grew up in Phoenix, and Samson Bahrain of Eritrea, both had U.S. court protection from being sent home. So ICE shipped them to a hotel-turned-prison in Malabo. Days after video showed police aiming a gun at Solomon, officers hauled both men away, accusing them of breaking a mirror. Amnesty says police tied bags over their heads and beat them with elbows, knees, and guns. A lawyer told the New York Times they've been denied food and are covered in bruises. Our tax dollars are paying dictators to do what American courts said we couldn't. Newsom makes seizing ballots a felony. Will it stop Trump's election meddling? California Governor Gavin Newsom signed a stack of bills Saturday to shield November's election from Trump administration interference. It's now a felony to seize ballots, election records, or voting machines, punishable by up to 4 years in prison. That follows Republican Sheriff Card Blanco seizing more than 65,000 ballots in Riverside County. Another law makes it a crime to interfere with mail ballots in transit. Drop boxes open 30 days before the election, and police can't make most arrests near polling places. Influencers paid by campaigns face new disclosure rules. Newsom said Trump, quote, won't stop until he can exert dictatorial control over your free vote. When a president treats his elections as something to seize, states become democracy's last line of defense. The EPA hands Bayer the pen and lets it write its own weed killer rules. Newly released documents show the EPA let pesticide giant Bayer pick its own regulations for dicamba from a menu of options. One EPA slide asked the company which option to go forward with. Bayer chose the weakest protection on one rule and the middle option on another, and the EPA wrote both into its proposed rule. Dicamba drifts for miles, has damaged millions of acres of farmland, and is linked to liver cancer and non-Hodgkin's lymphoma. Courts pulled it off the market twice. Nathan Donnelly, the Center for Biological Diversity, said Bayer ordered rules like a late-night dinner a la carte from Chili's. The EPA's response? It says the system's working exactly as intended. When polluters write the rules, farmers and families pay the price. And that's the way it is today, Monday, September 21st, 2026. I'm Tom Hartman.
0: Did you know that every weekday we send out an email before the show giving you all the topics coming up so you could be fully informed and ready to interact with our program? 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It's all completely free and available over at tom.tv, T-H-O-M.tv. Check it out. Jody Arrington, one of the top Republicans on the House Budget Committee, said earlier this month, the national debt is the United States' next great war. He's talking about our $38 trillion national debt and the $1 trillion annual interest payments that we're making on that debt. Now, the fact of the matter is, if you add up the impact of Reagan's tax cuts in the 1980s, Bush's tax cuts in the early 2000s, and Trump's tax cuts, it all adds up to actually more than $38 trillion. In other words, the entirety of our national debt that we're paying $1 trillion in interest payments on every year that instead could be paying for a national health care system or making college free or anything else, all of that is the result of three Republican presidents transferring over $38 trillion out of the federal treasury and into the pockets of the morbidly rich. There's an article about it at Hartman Report, who the national debt is the evidence of the crime. Check it out.
1: This is the Tom Hartman Program.
0: Hey, welcome to the second hour of our program. So Donald Trump did his little press ban of CNN, MS Now, and Politico last week. And it's not going over real well, but the backstory on this thing is absolutely fascinating. Natalie Harp, this 35-year-old fangirl, I'm not quite sure how to describe her. She just, like, wherever Trump is, she's following. I'd never heard a definitive conclusion about this picture that was floating around the internet of the two of them kissing on a golf course, but, who knows? I mean, it might be AI, it might not be.
3: But apparently what she did was she compiled some video clips of Trump being trash-talked on MSNBC. And, you know, appropriately so, television networks have people on who defend Trump. They have people on who attack Trump. Apparently this was a pretty rough attack on Trump. And Trump watched this and became enraged. And, you know, like the 10-year-old that he is, or 7- or 8-year-old that he is emotionally, said, well, I can't, they're not going to say nice things about me. I'm not going to. And so there's this thing called the press pool. And the press pool is made up of the three big television networks, ABC, CBS, NBC, and the two big cable networks, Fox and CNN. So these five networks, they make up the press pool. And so whenever Donald Trump does anything, there's basically one camera crew that is feeding video and audio to all five of these networks and to, you know, dozens of others. And these five networks have said, that's it. We're not going to do a press pool here for Trump. Now, what's wild is that at least one of these right-wing fringe TV networks that are, you know, owned by right-wing billionaires or funded by them in part, has said that they will play the role of press pool. And whether anybody's going to pick that up, I don't know. I mean, the worst thing, you think about this from Donald Trump's point of view. This is a guy who literally, I mean, you know, he talked to Howard Stern about this years ago, who literally wakes up every morning asking, how can I get on the front page of the New York Post? How can I get on page 6 of the New York? How can I get some press today? I mean, there's few people in history who have understood how to manipulate the media better than Donald Trump. I remember years ago, he was asked what his favorite book was, and he said, The Art of Money Getting by P.T. Barnum. And I thought, really? And so I bought a copy of the book and read it. Actually, I wrote a book report on it, a book review for Mark Carlin's newsletter for BuzzFlash. And it's actually a pretty good book. But, you know, the point from P.T. Barnum's point of view, you know, the famous circus promoter, was your first job is to get in the news. It doesn't matter if it's good or bad, as long as you're in the news. And if you're getting bad news, then your goal is to disrupt that with more, you know, with different news, which is what Trump's has been doing his whole entire life. So this is a guy who lives and breathes media. And as long as Fox goes along with this, which is the one, well, and CBS arguably as well, but, you know, of these five networks, those two are the ones that are closest to Trump. I mean, they're owned by right-wing billionaires who are you know, also share Trump's Nazi tendencies. And, or, you know, like for authoritarianism or however you describe that. So the question is, if this actually sticks, if there's a news blackout on all things Trump that lasts for a couple of days, will he give? When he fired Jim Acosta, or kicked out Jim Acosta, rather, you know, a court said, no, you can't do that. That was, you know, during his first term. He also did not succeed in entirely evicting the Associated Press, although he has, on an ongoing basis, succeeded in keeping them out of some things. So, you know, we'll see how this plays out. But all five of these networks now, or at least, excuse me, three of these networks, MS Now, CNN, and Politico, have sued Donald Trump over this ban. The suit alleges the ban violates the Due Process Clause of the U.S. Constitution by failing to give the outlets advance notice and an opportunity to challenge it. That would be the Fifth Amendment. Well, the Due Process Clause, too. And it says that the ban violates the First Amendment for a separate reason. It bars the three media outlets from a public forum for unlawful reasons. Those reasons include so-called viewpoint discrimination or targeting the outlets for their perceived motivating ideology or opinion or perspective. So, you know, I'm guessing the odds are that this is going to blow over. But The big issue, I think, is what it tells us about Donald Trump, that his instincts are not small d democratic. His instincts are capital A authoritarian. That Donald Trump wants to be Vladimir Putin when he grows up. And Vladimir Putin, in his every other week phone calls for the last year and a half, has been teaching Donald Trump how to become Vladimir Putin. And that's something that I think we should all be very, very concerned about. One of the things that Putin does that is particularly egregious is the brutality that he inflicts on people he doesn't like. Now Trump is doing this. I mean, you know, this arguably is Stephen Miller's bailiwick, but this is just an amazing story in The Guardian by Louisa Lovelock and Albert Sperry, or Alice Sperry. It's titled, Banished to Alien Lands, Trump's Secret Deportation Deals. And, you know, this is, it starts out with Nika's story. The officers

0: guys up against the regime. We've got your back. One of them came to the United States, Nika. She was told by ICE, you're a refugee, it's all good. You have permission to be here. And then one day they said, would you please come in? We need to update your paperwork. And when she showed up, they arrested her. And within a few days later, she's on a plane in shackles to the Central African Republic. She's one of more than 25,000 people who have been deported by Trump to countries that are not their own countries. The Trump administration has said, this is from The Guardian, the Trump administration has said the people it deports are criminals, yet documents obtained by The Washington Post as part of this project show that a majority of the 35 countries that have signed deals with the U.S. have said that they will not accept migrants who are violent criminals, who have violent criminal records. So take a genuine, a 25-year-old woman, a young woman, all by herself, all alone in the world, who has escaped Iran to escape, you know, torture and death and murder, comes to the United States thinking, oh, this is the land of plenty, this is the country where they honor and cherish democracy. And ICE lies to her and says, everything's good, just come on in. And then they snatch her, put her in handcuffs and shackles, stick her on a plane, and fly her to Africa, to a country where she's never been. And in the meantime, we're learning that many of these countries are actually torturing the people that we send them, because, hey, why not? Right? People are being sent to countries where they don't speak the language. They have no racial connection. They have no historic connection. They stand out because their skin color is radically different. Their language is completely different. They are vulnerable to attack. But we pay the government a couple million bucks, and the dictator of that particular country throws that in his back pocket and says, oh, yeah, sure, just open a jail cell for the so-and-so. This is incredible. In the meantime, do you want the Saudis to own Paramount Warner Brothers? It looks like that's going to happen. Stick around, 15 minutes past the 16 minutes past the
1: This is the Tom Hartman Program.
0: It's the place where smart people get their news. We'll be right back.

0: and welcome back. Catherine in Chicago watching us on YouTube. Hey, Catherine, what's up?
1: Hi, Tom. Good afternoon from Chicago. Hi, everybody. Last week, there was a spectacularly, stunningly detailed interview between Katie Couric and a gentleman named Judge Michael Luttig, L-U-T-T-I-G. And I don't know, Tom, if you covered anything that he's done recently, but he wrote an article for the New Republic. I think it was published on September 10th. And there were a lot of really kind of scary details that were discussed during the interview last week with Katie Couric. The most important one being it's not only the midterm elections in November that we have to worry about, but it's also the process of the congressional transition in January. I forget all the details, I'm sorry, but it's not just the speaker calling into session, you know, from the current Congress
0: to the clerk of the House.
1: But it's also the calling names. It's also calling their presence in. If there are a couple of sequences omitted from this process, essentially what Judge Luttig indicated was that there's a possibility that they could stop Congress from transitioning and therefore we could have no running government until they decide.
0: Or they simply refuse to seat some of the Democrats, claiming that there's voter fraud going on in those districts, and therefore we can't seriously seat these people, and that Mike Johnson might decide to preemptively fire the clerk of the House, who's the person who compiles that stuff, and replace them with a MAGA neo-fascist.

0: toady. And yeah, I'm real familiar with his argument. He's been on this program before. We've talked about this at some length. There's a fascinating piece on the Daily Kos right now. And let me see if I can get the title of it for you. It is it's the Transfer of Power in the House is the title by it's number 11 right now in Daily Kos. That knocks down some of Luttig's arguments. But, you know, on the other hand, you've got this story about Abraham Lincoln. Apparently, in the election of 1862, something very similar to this was expected to happen. And Lincoln stationed troops in the basement of the Capitol building, basically to put a gun to the head of the clerk of the court if he didn't go along with the, you know, appropriately seating people. And everything went just fine as a result of that. But I'm concerned about it. I share your concern. I think a lot of people are concerned about this right now, Catherine.
1: Well, thank you very much for covering it before. I didn't know that you had. So that's great. And the other thing is my mantra that I'd like to say one more time, if I may, is that abuse has been the epidemic of our time. We need to get the abusers out.
0: Yeah.
1: Thank you.
0: Yeah, you're welcome, Catherine. And you know, let's start with Leon Black. I mean, there's a bunch of billionaires who are have been circling Epstein and Trump for a long, long time. But I'm with you. Catherine, thank you. 20 minutes past the hour. I'll be back with you in just 1 minute. Stay tuned.

0: Want news that actually has your back? The Commonwealth Report brings you honest, unfiltered reporting. News for the public, not the powerful. 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Take back your news. So former BBC reporter Greg Palast actually did the math. He got data from government sources, entirely government sources, federal and state, and found that voter suppression, people being ripped off the voting rolls or having their votes challenged in a way that prevents them from being counted, even though 100% of them were legal voters, prevented at least 3.5 million and arguably 4.2 million people from voting in the 2024 election. And looking at the math and looking at the states and looking at whose vote got suppressed, which was wildly, mostly black people, Palast concluded just explicitly that if not for the mass purge of voters of color, if not for the mass disqualification of provisional ballots, Harris would have won. The piece is Trump Lost, Vote Suppression Won, over at HartmanReport.com. Check it out.
1: They raid the fields.

0: economist warns of wallet-crushing double whammy. Trump's Greenland deal is recycled. Amnesty says deportees are being beaten. Newsom makes ballot seizure a felony. EPA lets Bayer write weed killer rules. Good morning. This is the Commonwealth Report, news for the public, not the powerful. You can follow us at commonwealthreport.news. Economists warn of a double whammy. Is your wallet about to get crushed? Some economists and the Fed say the rest of 2026 will be smooth sailing. Neil Dutta, head of economics at Renaissance Marco Research, says don't believe it. Writing in Business Insider, he warns the economy is facing a squeeze from two ends. First, consumers are tapped out. The bump from higher tax refunds, up about 11% this year, is fading. Gas is up $1.25 a gallon from a year ago. Diesel's soaring, so grocery prices are next. Mortgage rates just topped 7%. Second, the Fed just hiked rates for the first time in 3 years, and more are likely. Dutta expects higher unemployment and lower stock prices. Working families get hit twice, once at the checkout counter and again when the layoffs come. Did Trump just claim victory in Greenland for a deal we've had since 1951? Donald Trump announced a deal Friday with Denmark and Greenland that he says gives America permanent control over security there. There's just one problem. A Cold War treaty already gives the U.S. broad military access to Greenland. Danish Prime Minister Mette Frederiksen says the new agreement recognizes Denmark's sovereignty and Greenlanders' right to self-determination. It's expected to be signed this week at the U.N. University of Maryland professor David Carroll called it, quote, largely a rebranding of the status quo to claim a win. One Danish columnist called it a flea market find from the diplomatic recycling bin. So Trump threatened a NATO ally with military force and came home with what we already had. That's not deal making. That's a con. Amnesty sounds an alarm as men deported are beaten. Is torture next? Amnesty International issued an urgent appeal for two men the Trump administration deported to Equatorial Guinea, a country neither had ever lived in. Ahmed Solomon, an Egyptian who grew up in Phoenix, and Samson Bahrain of Eritrea, both had U.S. court protection from being sent home. So ICE shipped them to a hotel-turned-prison in Malabo. Days after video showed police aiming a gun at Solomon, officers hauled both men away, accusing them of breaking a mirror. Amnesty says police tied bags over their heads and beat them with elbows, knees, and guns. A lawyer told the New York Times they've been denied food and are covered in bruises. Our tax dollars are paying dictators to do what American courts said we couldn't. Newsom makes seizing ballots a felony. Will it stop Trump's election meddling? California Governor Gavin Newsom signed a stack of bills Saturday to shield November's election from Trump administration interference. It's now a felony to seize ballots, election records, or voting machines, punishable by up to 4 years in prison. That follows Republican Sheriff Card Blanco seizing more than 65,000 ballots in Riverside County. Another law makes it a crime to interfere with mail ballots in transit. Drop boxes open 30 days before the election, and police can't make most arrests near polling places. Influencers paid by campaigns face new disclosure rules. Newsom said Trump, quote, won't stop until he can exert dictatorial control over your free vote. When a president treats his elections as something to seize, states become democracy's last line of defense. The EPA hands Bayer the pen and lets it write its own weed killer rules. Newly released documents show the EPA let pesticide giant Bayer pick its own regulations for dicamba from a menu of options. One EPA slide asked the company which option to go forward with. Bayer chose the weakest protection on one rule and the middle option on another, and the EPA wrote both into its proposed rule. Dicamba drifts for miles, has damaged millions of acres of farmland, and is linked to liver cancer and non-Hodgkin's lymphoma. Courts pulled it off the market twice. Nathan Donnelly, the Center for Biological Diversity, said Bayer ordered rules like a late-night dinner a la carte from Chili's. The EPA's response? It says the system's working exactly as intended. When polluters write the rules, farmers and families pay the price. And that's the way it is today, Monday, September 21st, 2026. I'm Tom Hartman. Did you know that every weekday we send out an email before the show giving you all the topics coming up so you can be fully informed and ready to interact with our program? Or that after the show we send out Sue's Stack, a list of every topic I've discussed along with clickable hot links to every source of information I've shared with you on the air? It's all completely free and available over at tom.tv, T-H-O-M.tv. Check it out. Jody Arrington, one of the top Republicans in the House Budget Committee, said earlier this month, the national debt is the United States' next great war. He's talking about our $38 trillion national debt and the $1 trillion annual interest payments that we're making on that debt. Now, the fact of the matter is, if you add up the impact of Reagan's tax cuts in the 1980s, Bush's tax cuts in the early 2000s, and Trump's tax cuts, it all adds up to actually more than $38 trillion. In other words, the entirety of our national debt that we're paying $1 trillion in interest payments on every year that instead could be paying for a national health care system or making college free or anything else, all of that is the result of three Republican presidents transferring over $38 trillion out of the federal treasury and into the pockets of the morbidly rich. There's an article about it at Hartman Report. The national debt is the evidence of the crime. Check it out. Did you know that every weekday we send out an email before the show giving you all the topics coming up so you could be fully informed and ready to interact with our program? Or that after the show we send out Sue's Stack, a list of every topic I've discussed along with clickable hot links to every source of information I've shared with you on the air? It's all completely free and available over at tom.tv, T-H-O-M.tv. Check it out. So what do we call the really, really mind-bogglingly rich? You know, at the founding of the Republic, they were referred to as speculators or moneyed interest or aristocrats. In the years leading up to the Civil War, we called them the cotton lords and the plantation aristocracy. In the late 19th century, they were the robber barons. In the 1930s, FDR called them the economic royalists. But since the Reagan Revolution, we've just called them billionaires. And now, you know, some of them want to call themselves tech bros, like, that's kind of a good thing, you know, like tech is positive and bros, you know, like Mark Zuckerberg saying we need more masculine energy in American business culture. So we need a new phrase. I would like to suggest the morbidly rich. Morbidly suggests unhealthy. And the vast riches that some of these people have is unhealthy to our democracy, particularly since five Republicans on the Supreme Court said that morbidly rich people can buy politicians. And it's unhealthy for them, too. So morbidly rich. There's an op-ed over at HartmanReport.com all about it. Check it out. Welcome back. 35 minutes past the hour. And what's on your mind today? Let's pick up some calls here. Mark in San Clemente. Hey, Mark, what's up?
1: Hey, Tom. It's good to hear from you. Morbidly rich. That's good, man. But I was calling up too. You know, give some of Trump's catchphrases out of the movies and where he found them, and mm-hmm. I don't think he could bring them up himself. The one thing that everything's phony and fake, that didn't come out of a movie. It came out of a book by Salinger called The Catcher in the Rye. That, you know, Holden Caulfield,
0: I remember
1: the character
0: it well.
1: Was, yeah, this kid, you know, he was a rich kid, and he was flunking out of college, Ivy League college, just because he was lazy, and everything else was fake and phony, and everybody in New York was phony. And then after that, if you go to the movies, one of the big ones is Casino. Yeah, and these are all kind of mob movies. Mm-hmm. When the banker Webb was over at Sam Rothstein's house and waiting for Nikki Santoro, and he just comes right out with it, with all the investigations that are happening to Sam. He goes, "Don't worry about it, Sam. It's just a political witch hunt." That's a good one, huh?
0: Yeah.
1: And then over the weekend, I was just watching The Godfather Part Two, and where Michael Corleone goes down to see Hyman Roth, and they're talking about they want to take out the Rosada brothers, the Rosado brothers, and Roth says, they're small potatoes. Right out of a movie, man. Small potatoes.
0: Yeah.
1: And, you know, that's just been one of Trump's latest.
0: Trump, never an original thought.
1: Yeah. And, you know, J.D. Salinger, and I got to hand it to the guy, went to war as a soldier, got caught in the Battle of the Bulge, which probably scared the hell out of anybody.
0: Yeah.
1: But then he came home and reenlisted into the OSS, went back over there because that's where it was guiding Germany's, you know, whether the Nazis were still in charge. And then he himself is writing Catcher in the Rye and then brings home a underaged Nazi woman and marries her. You know, just one of his younger women that he had.
2: Yeah.
1: So this has been going on a long time.
2: Yeah, he had a strange, the whole thing was very strange, yeah. Mark, thank you.
1: I think your previous segment, though, was perfect, man. You know, you bring in all the different levels of what's
2: and,
1: going on.
2: Yeah, and
1: I appreciate you for that.
2: Thank you. And Ayn Rand was very influential.
1: Huh?
2: Yeah, thank you, Mark. Miguel in Sherman Oaks, California. Hey, Miguel, what's on your mind today?
3: Hey, Tom, a couple of things. The first thing is that there is an original Star Trek episode called The Ultimate Computer that completely foreshadows everything that's going on with AI right now.
2: Really?
3: Yeah, it was a computer that was supposed to be brought in to take over the tasks of the crew members in running the ship, and so, you know, the ship could be run with just 5 people instead of 500 or whatever it is.
2: Mm-hmm.
3: And the computer is built and programmed with the creator's brain engrams.
2: Hmm.
3: So that it's basically AI. It's artificial intelligence based on the creator's, the maker's brain patterns.
2: Mm-hmm.
3: And it starts to attack different people. And when they try to take it offline, it kills some of the crew members. And
2: remember 2001, so, Space Odyssey?
3: No. This is from the original Star Trek.
2: No, I get that. I'm saying, you know, 2001 was also, you know, which was from the 60s. That movie, you know, open the pod door. Dave, I can't do that. Please, Hal, open the door. No, I can't do that, Dave.
3: But I mean you watch this episode and it's like, oh, geez. Gene Roddenberry was a genius.
2: Yeah, for sure.
3: The other point I had is that the 2000 elections, the presidential elections, that was the first elections when the exit polls did not match the actual polls.
2: Yeah, I think you're right. I remember when that happened. There was a substantial spread, actually. There was another one in 2004, too, in Ohio. But interesting. Okay, Miguel, thank you. Thanks for the information. Ron in Buffalo, New York. Hey, Ron, what's up?
4: Hi, Tom. And I remembered. Hey, Tom. Mm-hmm. I have an idea for a book for you.
2: Okay.
4: Here's the title. The Enemy of My Enemy is My Friend. And I base that on the kicking out of certain media groups from the White House.
2: Mm-hmm.
4: I mean, this really smacks of an attack on the freedom of the press,
2: right.
4: But it's a suppression of criticism or creative thought or all the things that we hold dear as far as a country.
2: Mm-hmm.
4: And so my question, I guess, because I have to ask a question, because Trump has been saying that the media, basically our vision or our hearing of what's going on is a coup. I mean, there's Russia, there's North Korea, there's China, you pick your authoritarian state, and what's going on. But the idea of us not knowing is concerning.
2: Yeah.
4: I'd like your opinion on that.
2: I want to wait for this to play out, but clearly Trump's instincts are to hate the press, and that's the instinct of every dictator. I mean, Trump. I don't think Trump has ever read the Constitution. I don't think he showed up for any of his classes. I don't think he understands our form of government. People tried to explain it to him during his first term, and he never quite got it. And he and the people around him are doing things that just literally have never been done before because they're so fundamentally un-American and illegal. And
4: that's that's my point. The idea of being un-American, one of our founding principles is of, made up of us, mm-hmm. by, laws and things are made by us, and for is the benefit of the general population.
2: Right.
4: How could a primate?
2: Yeah, no. Trump doesn't see it that way. Trump,
4: do that.
2: Yeah, Trump sees it as, you know, this is mine. It's Trump identifies with MBS. He identifies with Putin. He identifies with Kim Jong Un. Those are the people. He talks about how Xi is the smartest man out there. These are the people that he wants to be. And he doesn't have the intelligence or force of personality to actually pull it off. And so he's getting as close as he can and in an infantile fashion. But that's what's going on, Ron. Ron, I got to move along. But thanks.
4: How do our people think, you know, is it the Middle East or is it Western Asia? You know, what point do we look at, you know, these...
2: Well, I think we look to the goals of democracy, pluralism, of honesty, of integrity in government, and we're not a dictatorship. So, Ron, thanks for the call. Pearson in Lamarck, Texas. Hey, Pearson, what's up?
5: Another theoretically optimistic, cautiously optimistic Monday to you and your crew.
2: Thank you. Back at you.
5: I think both my late uncle, who was a merchant marine, Cook and Baker, would agree with me in cutting you some slack last week with our caller CJ. You can't run your engines at 2,500 RPM every minute of every day on the air. You burn out, and we can't afford to lose you to that. So
2: okay.
5: For your sanity,
2: I don't think I need defending, Pearson. I think it's okay to be nice to people, even when you disagree with them, and I think it's okay to... Everybody got it that, you know, what CJ was saying was nonsense. I didn't have to take it apart step by step. Everybody.
5: That's right. That's another point. So here's my question for you. Something you or one of our fellow time travelers said a little while ago got me to thinking about the movie Schindler's List. You remember that?
2: Oh, I remember
5: where
2: it well.
5: Show,
2: we took a German foreign exchange student to watch it, and he just fell apart.
5: Yeah, so I like your stories, by the way. So in the movie, they show that when the Nazis remove these poor families from their apartments, suddenly the apartment is empty, right? So more times than not, they leave the furniture and everything in there, and then they find people to occupy it, like a furnished apartment, magically furnished apartment, the courtesy of the people who were removed. So I'm thinking, with these ICE Klansmen running around the country, arresting these people, sometimes whole families, you and I both know. They know who these people are or were and where they lived. And I want to know, do we have any volunteers or investigative reporters following up on the remaining property that's left? Are they showing up secretly and taking the stuff for themselves or moving people in and propping that way?
2: I think there's a significant difference here. I mean, we're not pulling entire families out. I realize it happens occasionally. But mostly this is just, you know, racially based, you know, hate with a legal patina on it. You know, I get the analogy, Pearson, but I'd be surprised. I'd be real surprised. Pearson, I got to run, but thanks for the analogy is, it's not bulletproof, but it's not terrible either. We'll be right back.
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2: Exposing the con in conservative. I'll be right back with you.

0: And welcome back. Jim in Austin, Texas. Hey, Jim, thanks for watching Free Speech. What's up?
1: Well, thank you. Tom, it seems like there's a lot going on in Austin. Of course, you know about the shooting, which was about 2 miles from my house.
0: Whoa.
1: Of a person
0: I want to talk about that in the next hour.
1: Yeah, he's been moved away from Austin to some other place, but he does have lawyers handling his case. Mm-hmm. I'm calling about Ayn Rand because there has been an announcement in the last few weeks of the Ayn Rand Center to be built here in Austin.
0: Oh, really?
1: By the, I think it's the, let's see, what's it say here? By the Ayn Rand Institute.
0: Mm-hmm.
1: Yeah, the Ayn Rand Institute. And they're building it over in the West Campus area on San Gabriel and 19th Street. 19th Street has been renamed for years Martin Luther King Boulevard.
0: Mm-hmm.
1: It's going to have something like 30,000 square feet, rather large building. Mm-hmm. Have all of the paperwork, et cetera, and a lot of room for educating. I put that in quote marks. People that are interested in Ayn Rand.
0: Mm-hmm.
1: So I know that it's at AynRandCenter.org. There's a press release, and it might be interesting to follow up on that and review what's going on.
0: I had no idea.
1: I knew of Ayn Rand, 60, 70 years ago when I was in college, and she hasn't faded out yet, so they're starting to invest a lot of money here.
0: Her terrible fiction continues to make the rounds.
1: Yeah, I read it, and it was terrible then. It's terrible now.
0: Yeah, I'm with you. I read Atlas Shrugged, and it just astonished me. I mean, the whole argument, you got this young man and woman who inherited a railroad from their father, and they're the noble capitalists, these Nepo babies. I mean, this is who we're supposed to identify. It's just crazy. Jim, thank you. Mark in Oakland, California. Hey, Mark, what's up?
2: Hey, Tom. I hope you had a great weekend.
0: Yeah, we did.
2: I wanted to call you Great. I wanted to talk to you today. I have a take on Xi Jinping's visit to Washington.
0: Yeah, next
2: and
0: week.
2: It's not going to wreck. Yes. Actually, isn't it on the 20th? It's on the 23rd in 2 days, isn't it?
0: Oh, it is.
2: Or 24th.
0: Oh, okay.
2: The 24th. It's this coming Thursday. He's going to fly in Wednesday at 4 o'clock p.m. Trump is going to do something that's extremely unusual. He's going to, greet him at the Andrews Joint Air Force Base, which usually typically presidents do not do that.
0: Mm-hmm.
2: And I'm getting ahead of my skis here. This is not really a state visit. I might as well just get right into the meat and potatoes of it. I think that Xi Jinping is coming here not to binge watch Breaking Bad with Trump, but to tell him what's what.
0: Mm-hmm.
2: They just came out of this BRICS summit when all the people were there: Modi, Putin, Xi Jinping, the leader from South Africa, the dude from Iran. They were all there, but you know who wasn't there? Anybody from the United States?
0: Yep.
2: I think that Xi Jinping, Tom, he's coming here. And in that prep, they didn't want to have a state. He was going to fly in, deliver the news, and fly out the very next day. I believe Trump begged him to have that dinner on Thursday, for the pomp and circumstance for Trump's benefit. But he's going to basically, this is what he's going to tell Trump. He's going to say, listen, the United States has never, when they're in that private meeting, you have never been more vulnerable than you are today as a country. Yeah. Your military is a paper tiger. You are an imbecile. Your countrymen hate you.
0: I think you're right, Mark. I think you're right. And don't you dare challenge us when we take Taiwan. Mark, I got to run. Thanks. Hey, thanks so much for sharing our program and for reaching out to our stations and sponsors and letting them know that you're listening. It really means a lot to us. So have you noticed that the Republicans are pretty much not talking about a constitutional convention anymore? They used to be gung-ho to rewrite the Constitution. They wanted to put corporate personhood in there. They wanted to change it so that women can't vote. They wanted to do away with the election of senators, repeal the 17th Amendment, take us back to them being appointed by the states. They had all these weird—they wanted to outlaw labor unions, all these weird ideas. But they've stopped talking about it. I mean, they're still moving forward on it, but it's not Project 2025, for example. You know, their ultimate talking document does not have one single mention in it about a constitutional convention. Why would that be? Well, it's because the Supreme Court is doing their work for them. I mean, you know, just they have overturned Article 2. They've overturned the first, fourth, ninth, and 14th amendments. They've overturned Article 1, Section 7. All the details of this whole thing are over at HartmanReport.com. You got to check it out. Mm-hmm. 52 minutes past the hour. Picking up your calls here, Becky in Naugany, Michigan. Hey, Becky, what's up?
3: Hey, Tom, I'm in Naugany.
0: Naugany, thank you.
3: Yeah, we're up in the UP here. I wanted to, first of all, happy Monday, everybody. Your callers are so fantastic. I learned so much.
0: Me too.
3: And then I have to, my brain explodes, and I have to paint it on cardboard and go to protests and things every Saturday.
0: Mm-hmm.
3: So that guy that called last week and he thinks only voting makes a difference and your protesting doesn't help. We are reaching a lot of people every weekend.
0: Mm-hmm.
3: I mean, it's incredible. They are clapping for us when they're walking by. We're getting the fist up. We're getting the harp and the peace sign. I bring music with me and I bring extra signs because listening to you and Stephanie, it's like I just keep getting ideas and
0: cool.
3: And people really like to, they come and borrow signs from me if they don't have their own, and people are joining and people are getting it. So, you know, I think it helps to put the word out that people do need to vote, which is one of my signs that I just made, all hands on deck, vote.
0: You know? Mm-hmm.
3: So to that guy who says it doesn't make a difference, yes, it does.
0: I agree. And that's
3: if you can't go, drive by and toot for us. I mean, it's just loud every Saturday.
0: Yep. No, mass movements lead to mass voting. That's why October 17th is going to be a big deal. So, Becky, thank you. Thank you for the call. And thanks for sharing that. That was so spot on.
3: Well, thanks for hearing me. Have a great day.
0: My pleasure. Thank you. Paul in Benton, Pennsylvania. Hey, Paul, what's up?
4: Hey, how you doing, Tom? You know, I was just thinking about what you said earlier about the Saudis. And, you know, the Professional Golfers Association, the PGA, that was sold to the Saudis. And, you know, 9/11, all those hijackers, 15 were from Saudi Arabia. I think three were from United Arab Emirates. And one of them was from Yemen. And yet, you know, Mika Brzezinski and Anthony Weiner's ex-wife, they hold their big women's conference every year. They hold that in the Emirates.
0: I know.
4: And, you know, it's just funny. I mean, it's like we're just selling this country. You know, this country's just getting sold right down the tubes.
0: Yeah.
4: And, you know, even though I was watching WNBA, women's professional basketball, and they have corporate sponsors on their jerseys. Well, the referees, on the bottom of their jerseys, it said Emiratis. So It's like, you know, like I said, none of these countries have ever been held accountable for 9/11, and I just think it's pathetic, and it's sad. It's just sad.
0: Yeah, and it's wrong. I'm with you. Paul, thank you. Thank you. Well said. Lori in Ocala, Florida. Hey, Lori, what's on your mind today?
5: Hi, Tom. I've been thinking about over the weekend the situation that we're in, and I've decided that or determined that we're undergoing a cuckoo. Our country is going cuckoo, and it's a coup against Americans. It's a coup against the civil service, against the military, against the judiciary. It's a coup against all of us. They're taking our money, and they're throwing it into their bank accounts, and they're throwing our weapons away by bombing at nothing to show how powerful we could be, to make sure that we're not powerful. And I think the other side of the coup is against all of our allies, all of our allegiances. And it's just against the powerful bond that we held with a part of the world that believed in democracy. And the coup is not just at home and not just against the people that we have shared our values with, but the coup is giving everything that we have to our known enemies. So it's a double. It's a double entendre. It's a double situation. And we really, I mean, you can't have one without the other in this case, because if you totally upset us, it is giving it to our enemies. But now we're actively working on doing both.
0: Yeah.
5: So I think we're going cuckoo.
0: Cuckoo. And not for Cocoa Puffs. I get it, Lori. I would argue that this coup was put into place in 1971 by Lewis Powell when he proposed it with the Powell memo. A whole bunch of billionaires jumped on board, and they're still there. We have over 200 billionaire families that are supporting the Republican Party to the tune of billions of dollars in this election. So, yeah, I'm with you. And the coup is just right up front, right, anti-democracy. They're opposed to democracy. Thank you, Lori. Well said. On the other side of the break, Christopher Armitage is going to drop by. He's got some thoughts about how conservatism is like a gateway drug for fascism. It's a fascinating concept. Stick around. We'll be right back.
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7: While the production of my lowdown commentaries is high-tech, I confess that I'm antiquated. I still write each piece in longhand, applying my ballpoint to paper. This has caused bewildered glances from some who see me scribbling away in local coffee shops and bars. Recently, one fellow sidled up and whispered, "Watch out! If they see you doing this, they'll haul you off to the Smithsonian." But we handwriters might not be as obsolete as the key tappers assume. A fast-spreading grassroots movement is calling for schools to re-emphasize the value of writing and printing by hand instead of being wholly dependent on machines. Already, 24 states, as varied as Mississippi and California, now require public schools to teach cursive writing in 3rd through 5th grades. This squares with new understanding of how brains absorb information. While keyboards are faster, the slower, more tactile act of handwriting creates longer-lasting comprehension of letters and better retention of the thoughts they convey. Neuroscientists find that rote keystrokes on a computer require little mental engagement, while physically drawing out words and ideas takes coordination of multiple areas of the brain to focus memory, eyes, and fingers on creating a written product. Just writing this piece conjured up a fond remembrance of my early childhood, sitting on the floor of our home, learning to draw the ABCs, both print and cursive, on those line practice pads. It was both an artistic exercise and the development of a foundational tool for a life of learning. This is Jim Hightower saying, yes, computer literacy is an indispensable element of today's childhood curriculum, but so is the richer development of human thinking through putting pen to paper. So let's do both.

0: economist warns of wallet-crushing double whammy. Trump's Greenland deal is recycled. Amnesty says deportees are being beaten. Newsom makes ballot seizure a felony. EPA lets Bayer write weed killer rules. Good morning. This is the Commonwealth Report, news for the public, not the powerful. You can follow us at commonwealthreport.news. Economists warn of a double whammy. Is your wallet about to get crushed? Some economists in the Fed say the rest of 2026 will be smooth sailing. Neil Dutta, head of economics at Renaissance Marco Research, says don't believe it. Writing in Business Insider, he warns the economy is facing a squeeze from two ends. First, consumers are tapped out. The bump from higher tax refunds, up about 11% this year, is fading. Gas is up $1.25 a gallon from a year ago. Diesel's soaring, so grocery prices are next. Mortgage rates just topped 7%. Second, the Fed just hiked rates for the first time in 3 years, and more are likely. Dutta expects higher unemployment and lower stock prices. Working families get hit twice, once at the checkout counter and again when the layoffs come. Did Trump just claim victory in Greenland for a deal we've had since 1951? Donald Trump announced a deal Friday with Denmark and Greenland that he says gives America permanent control over security there. There's just one problem. A Cold War treaty already gives the U.S. broad military access to Greenland. Danish Prime Minister Mette Frederiksen says the new agreement recognizes Denmark's sovereignty and Greenlanders' right to self-determination. It's expected to be signed this week at the U.N. University of Maryland professor David Carroll called it, quote, largely a rebranding of the status quo to claim a win. One Danish columnist called it a flea market find from the diplomatic recycling bin. So Trump threatened a NATO ally with military force and came home with what we already had. That's not deal making. That's a con. Amnesty sounds an alarm as men deported are beaten. Is torture next? Amnesty International issued an urgent appeal for two men the Trump administration deported to Equatorial Guinea, a country neither had ever lived in. Ahmed Solomon, an Egyptian who grew up in Phoenix, and Samson Bahrain of Eritrea, both had U.S. court protection from being sent home. So ICE shipped them to a hotel-turned-prison in Malabo. Days after video showed police aiming a gun at Solomon, officers hauled both men away, accusing them of breaking a mirror. Amnesty says police tied bags over their heads and beat them with elbows, knees, and guns. A lawyer told the New York Times they've been denied food and are covered in bruises. Our tax dollars are paying dictators to do what American courts said we couldn't. Newsom makes seizing ballots a felony. Will it stop Trump's election meddling? California Governor Gavin Newsom signed a stack of bills Saturday to shield November's election from Trump administration interference. It's now a felony to seize ballots, election records, or voting machines, punishable by up to 4 years in prison. That follows Republican Sheriff Card Blanco seizing more than 65,000 ballots in Riverside County. Another law makes it a crime to interfere with mail ballots in transit. Drop boxes open 30 days before the election, and police can't make most arrests near polling places. Influencers paid by campaigns face new disclosure rules. Newsom said Trump, quote, won't stop until he can exert dictatorial control over your free vote. When a president treats his elections as something to seize, states become democracy's last line of defense. The EPA hands Bayer the pen and lets it write its own weed killer rules. Newly released documents show the EPA let pesticide giant Bayer pick its own regulations for dicamba from a menu of options. One EPA slide asked the company which option to go forward with. Bayer chose the weakest protection on one rule and the middle option on another, and the EPA wrote both into its proposed rule. Dicamba drifts for miles, has damaged millions of acres of farmland, and is linked to liver cancer and non-Hodgkin's lymphoma. Courts pulled it off the market twice. Nathan Donnelly, the Center for Biological Diversity, said Bayer ordered rules like a late-night dinner a la carte from Chili's. The EPA's response? It says the system's working exactly as intended. When polluters write the rules, farmers and families pay the price. And that's the way it is today, Monday, September 21st, 2026. I'm Tom Hartman. Did you know that every weekday we send out an email before the show giving you all the topics coming up so you could be fully informed and ready to interact with our program? Or that after the show we send out Sue's stack, a list of every topic I've discussed along with clickable hot links to every source of information I've shared with you on the air? It's all completely free and available over at tom.tv, T-H-O-M.tv. Check it out. Jody Arrington, one of the top Republicans on the House Budget Committee, said earlier this month, the national debt is the United States' next great war. He's talking about our $38 trillion national debt and the $1 trillion annual interest payments that we're making on that debt. Now, the fact of the matter is, if you add up the impact of Reagan's tax cuts in the 1980s, Bush's tax cuts in the early 2000s, and Trump's tax cuts, it all adds up to actually more than $38 trillion. In other words, the entirety of our national debt that we're paying $1 trillion in interest payments on every year that instead could be paying for a national health care system or making college free or anything else, all of that is the result of three Republican presidents transferring over $38 trillion out of the federal treasury and into the pockets of the morbidly rich. There's an article about it at Hartman Report. The national debt is the evidence of the crime. Check it out.
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0: Welcome to the third hour of our program. On the line with us, our buddy Christopher Armitage, the journalist, criminal justice researcher, former law enforcement officer, veteran, author. His newsletter on Substack is called The Existentialist Republic. It's free, and it's really worth subscribing to. Also on Blue Sky, C. Armitage. Christopher, welcome back to the program. I loved your piece, Is Conservatism the Gateway Drug to Fascism? I've been making this argument for years. You say that there's no such thing as a real conservative apart from, you know, what they actually do. How is that distinction important?
2: Yeah, that's the interesting conversation around prescriptive versus descriptive language. And when you have a living language like English, then you don't get to prescribe what a word really means. You can do that initially, but over time, the meaning of that word is more relevant to how it is actually applied and how it acts in use. So the word conservatism can be what people call themselves, but in reality, the vast majority of conservatives support Donald Trump and support the things he's doing as unconservative in the literal sense of the word and the non-political sense of the word is. So somebody can call themselves nonviolent, but if they beat people up, and if everybody who calls themselves, or 90% of the people who call themselves nonviolent, beat people up, then at some point, nonviolent doesn't mean someone who doesn't do violence onto others, it means someone who does violence onto others. So that's descriptive versus prescriptive language. Conservatives support fascism in such high numbers. They vote for an awful lot of fascists and enjoy supporting them and give them high approval ratings. So the word conservatism does not have the same meaning that it did 30 years ago. It gives people cover so they don't have to feel bad.
0: I can't think of any modern fascist, by modern, I mean, you know, 20th century, fascist movement that didn't start out explicitly as a conservative movement. Can you?
2: I can't, and I'll tell you further that Mussolini was put into power because the people who ruled Italy said they would rather have a conservative fascist than a liberal socialist. And
0: that's how they got Mussolini. Was afraid of the Bolsheviks back then.
2: Yeah, absolutely. Well, still, I think probably a lot of people like Donald Trump are stuck in that era. And yeah. A lot of the people who run this country, they don't even realize it, that the right wing conservative that they view themselves as, the cover that they give themselves of saying, I'm just a conservative, I just want common sense tax. So I got news for you, buddy. Like that guy who I just described, they align more. I mean, you know this, I know, but they align more with AOC, who's far, Mamdani, far more fiscally responsible than any conservative. So that word doesn't have the same meaning anymore.
0: Yeah, it's a scam. I mean, it's a scam. I in my book, the Hidden History of American Oligarchy, I argue that we could, in the 1840s and 50s, because of the invention of the cotton gin and its widespread use in the 18-teens, you had a handful of very large plantations, maybe a thousand of them across the entire South, that were able to afford this machine, which could do the work of 50 enslaved people. And within two decades, by the mid-1840s, they had economically just wiped out the entire, you know, Confederacy, or taking control of it, ended democracy, imposed neo-fascism, murdered newspaper editors who opposed them, drove people out of the region, murdered even, you know, white people who were in favor of abolition. were doing everything they could to prevent, you know, poor whites and poor blacks from getting together, and that that was the beginning of conservatism in the United States. And it's been coming back over and over and over again, even though we defeated it. I mean, they reached out and declared war against us. So there's that. Then there's others who say, no, the modern conservative movement started in 1951 when Russell Kirk published The Conservative Mind and argued that, you know, and this was in the early 50s, that if things continued going the way they were, that eventually young people would not respect their elders, women would not know their place in society, and black people wouldn't know their place in society. And when the 60s happened, all three happened, right? Young people were burning their draft cards, women were burning their bras, you had the women's movement, you had the anti-war movement. And that was when the Republicans decided, we've got too much democracy here. And that was Reagan's mandate, destroy the union movement, you know, stop democracy from growing, stop the middle class. At the middle class. So that was Russell Kirk's argument. Then there's the argument that it all started in 1954 with Brown v. Board, and everything since then has been backlash. I'm curious where you trace today's modern conservative movement from and the direction you think it's moving.
2: In my view, it has always been the sheep's clothing. It has always been a call to restore something that you prefer from the past. And that's the great thing about the past, right, is it can really be whatever we want it to be. Viktor Frankl, who wrote Man's Search for Meaning, founder of Logotherapy, he was a Holocaust survivor, and he wrote about a lot of these same mechanisms for nostalgia being weaponized and people being able to pick and choose what they recall from the past and make it seem better than it was or worse than it was. And that it flattens out our recollection of what happened. And that is, in my view, always what conservatism has been. It's another term that people can use so that they get to feel good about themselves or so that they don't have to think about something more deeply. Because, you know, and I know with your background, you're probably very familiar with the idea that nobody can decide what they're going to believe and research every single belief they have. We carry about 10,000 beliefs with us every day, subconsciously and implicitly. And so being able to just say, I'm a conservative, that's my identity, and you think you know what that means, is something that gives people an intellectual free pass, an intellectual get out of jail free card to not explore the true meaning of their actions. Mm-hmm. They are a conservative, but the things they're doing don't fit that definition. And once enough of a population no longer fits that definition, the meaning of the word changes. You know, there's terminology that used to be appropriate 100 years ago. And once we realized that it would be weaponized to degrade people of color or people who have intellectual disabilities, we said, okay, this word no longer means what we originally intended. And so we have to adapt to that. So anybody who says they're not real conservatives it's the no true Scotsman fallacy. You're just giving yourself an out from actually holding yourself accountable for your views or other people for their actions.
0: My dad always described himself as an Eisenhower conservative, which I suppose some today would argue is an oxymoron. But his point was that he was all in favor of social change and all in favor of society advancing and having a broader social safety net and everything else. He just wanted it done carefully and thoughtfully. He used to quote William F. Buckley saying, a conservative is a man who stands astride the arc of history with his hand out shouting, stop. And you know, it made sense to me, but I've not seen that kind of conservatism since the beginning of the Reagan Revolution. I'm curious your

0: amounts of poverty, a lot of overlap with a Native American reservation that also has a lot of poverty, and also a small number of incredibly rich conservative landowners, conservative farmers. And these people, their policies are so deeply corrupt, so unfair, so unreasonable, so fiscally irresponsible. But they are the conservative. And that's part of our work, is to go to these areas, which it's the lowest voting percentage county in Washington State, mm-hmm. and it votes deep red. When I told people I'm going to Yakima for an event with Indivisible and the Center for Democracy and that kind of thing, they couldn't believe, wow, that's happening in Yakima. It's right. One of those areas. But let me tell you, that conversation about your father and the Eisenhower Republicans, that's the work that's happening in rural America right now across the country. Yeah. When people say, who's doing something about what's going on? Lots of people are doing something. You should go find those groups if you're asking yourself that question, because they are out there. And if they're not in your community, create that group, because they're telling people, you see yourself as a conservative. So what is a conservative? Let's explore that in a Socratic method sort of way. Well, mm-hmm. okay, the budget sure seems to get a lot worse during Republicans, doesn't it? Those sorts of things.
1: Yeah. And that's the key. I mean, you know, prior to Reagan, I think conservatives were actually conservative. And by and large, I mean, yes, there was a huge racist element, you know, it goes back to the Brown decision and everything, that infiltrated the conservative movement, or that it was part and parcel of, or maybe it was always part of. But beyond that, the conservative opposition to the Vietnam War in the 50s and 60s, or in the 60s, it's just gone. I mean, the modern Republican Party and these people who call themselves conservatives, particularly those on the Supreme Court, are really reactionaries, are they not?
0: Yeah, absolutely. Their whole mission is just, well, that's part of how social media has affected things, too. You know, part of the reason that Donald Trump is president is because he's good at staying in the news and getting a reaction out of people. And the algorithms reward reaction. And then they're able to push their propaganda that tells people, be scared of immigrants and you're a conservative and these crazy liberals are going to enslave you and all these sorts of things that help them do gymnastics to avoid an honest appraisal of their circumstance and how we can make it better. And an important thing to realize, too, is that no matter how bad things get, if we have a third of the country that is given a story and is willing to believe it, then they will stay captured by the authoritarian movement in the United States. They will identify with whatever story they were given. Even under Stalin, people were resorting to cannibalism and family members who were deceased. And they still, a certain number of those people just blamed the U.S. because they were told to blame the U.S.
1: Right.
0: Well, and that's what we're up against in human nature.
1: Yeah, and that's also what we're up against with Trump and his buddies and the Saudis trying to buy our largest media properties so that they can tell us what to think. Because, you know, certainly the Soviet Union controlled the media. Christopher Armitage, the journalist, criminal justice researcher. The newsletter is The Existentialist Republic on Substack. Christopher, always great talking with you. Thanks so much for dropping by.
0: Back at you, Tom. Take care.
1: Thank you.
2: This is the Tom Hartman Program.
1: It's just about 18 minutes past the hour. I'll be back with more of the news of the day and your calls in just a moment.

0: Let's see here. Scott in Chattanooga, Tennessee. Hey, Scott, what's on your mind today?
1: Well, Tom, my lady friend Katie last Thursday called in about the banning of drugs coming in from Canada.
0: Mm-hmm.
1: And I did want to say greetings to you and your listeners from the political cesspool of my home, Tennessee.
0: Mm-hmm.
1: But this is it's bad news. That's in coordination with the Border Patrol and the FDA. It applies to any medicine commercially available in the U.S., no matter the cost. Like I said, it restricts to all countries, not just Canada.
0: Hmm.
1: I was diagnosed with this disease and went.

0: at the inception of Obamacare. And I would have surely died because it's hard to diagnose and apparently very rare. The drug that they put me on is one capsule of budesonide. It's about a 40-year-old drug. It's in nasal spray. It's as benign as it gets. And at that time, if I had insurance, $20 a pill. If I didn't have insurance, it was $40 a pill.
1: Yeah.
0: Even at 20, that's $600 a month, which a lot of people can't come up with. I couldn't at that time.
1: Yeah.
0: My doctor, I was fortunate enough to have at the time, was pretty savvy on this. And I said, well, I can write that. We'll go to Canada. So you order it from Canada. It's made in India. Ships from the Mauritius Islands to Chattanooga for 52 cents. And you know that everybody along the way is making money.
1: Mm-hmm.
0: You know, and then compare it to $20 to $40 a pill.
1: Yep. Yep.
0: Now, there is a campaign for personal prescription importation. They have a website. That's personalimportation.org/join to, well, whatever they do.
1: Yeah.
0: And I'd like to urge people to.
1: There's another one, too, Scott, that's worth checking out. Northwest Pharmacy is the largest of the Canadian pharmacies that ships into the United States. And their website is northwestpharmacy.com. I've known about them for years. We used to know about them when we lived in Vermont. And they've got a big thing up at the top of their website. It says, urgent, order immediately. October 9 is the final deadline for standard orders. FDA policy scheduled for October 22nd is expected to block prescription shipments to Americans from licensed Canadian and international pharmacies. Millions will be affected. And then there's a hot link where you can read about it, and there's also a movement to try to change this, law here in the United States. That's all at the top of northwestpharmacy.com. So, yeah, you and your girlfriend are absolutely right, or your lady. And it's an abomination. I mean, this is, and I think that's probably why Trump came out yesterday and said that he's going to save us money on drugs with Medicaid, which was complete BS. I'm going to get into that in just a minute. But, Scott, thank you.
0: Well, we all know you can believe Trump.
1: Yeah, exactly. Exactly. If he's breathing, he's probably, if he's talking, he's probably lying. Thank you, Scott.

0: Tired of news that protects the powerful? Get reporting with a backbone at the Commonwealth Report. News for the public, not the powerful. Twice daily, visit commonwealthreport.news and subscribe today, because democracy belongs to all of us. Welcome back. 22 minutes past the hour. So Donald Trump made a big announcement yesterday. I have, or maybe it was the day before, I have, we're cutting drug prices for Medicaid recipients. It's going to save a fortune. The only problem is the deal is secret. It's not transparent. It's not public. Public Citizen is calling them out. Elizabeth Warren is calling them out. Peter Maybardock, the director of Public Citizen's Access to Medicine Program, said, quote, Trump's drug pricing deals are a mirage designed to convince Americans that he's taken significant action on drug pricing while creating minimal, if any, downside for Big Pharma. He says the texts show Trump handing out favors to Big Pharma, undercutting his own models to lower prices, and throwing the support of the U.S. government behind corporate decisions to deny medicines entirely to other countries. Trump talks about this most favored nation stuff, but it's apparently all BS. And what's really amazing is that the Bob Kennedy, the FDA, has now said you can no longer import drugs from Canada. The largest and probably highest reputation, well-known of the Canadian pharmacies that caters to American customers, it's most of their business, is called Northwest Pharmacy. 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And they've got a toll-free number and, you know, all kinds of stuff. I mean, they're there. And right up at the top of their website, order immediately. October 9th is the final deadline for standard orders. And a new FDA policy scheduled for October 22nd is expected to block prescription shipments to Americans from licensed Canadian and other international pharmacies. Millions will be affected. And this is true. So Trump cuts a deal with the big drug companies that the Canadians can't compete with you any longer. So now everybody in America, instead of being able to buy your medicine from Canada for half price or less, you are now going to have to pay full price in the United States. But to sweeten the pot, he's got a discount on Wegovy for Medicaid people, which is not saving the Medicaid people any money. It's saving the federal government some money. So it's like, on the one hand, you know, we're gonna make these drugs more expensive. On the other hand, we're gonna make it so the government saves some money on some of these drugs. It's astonishing. It's astonishing. What's astonishing to me is the media played this story yesterday or the day before over and over and over again of Donald Trump saying we're gonna lower drug prices for Medicaid, never once mentioning that he's doing this, or he's doing this PR, because he's getting blowback from people for cutting off the access to Canadian drugs. I mean, you can go to northwestpharmacy.com and look at their prices. And you'll see, I mean, you know, the drugs that you're buying here in the United States are available for, you know, dramatically less, let's say, in Canada. And the reason why is very simple. Canada has a single-payer healthcare system. The system negotiates drugs for the country, and those negotiated prices are the prices the pharmacies pay. And so, you know, the pharmacies in Canada are, you know, there's competition. You've got a government saying, you know, we're going to buy a zillion pills. Who's going to give us the best deal? That's called competition. Here in the United States, no competition. You've got a handful of companies that own all of our pharmacies. They're increasingly owned now by our insurance companies, which are increasingly also affiliated with our drug company. It's a scam. The whole healthcare thing in America has become a scam. I wrote a book about this, The Hidden History of American Healthcare. It was shocking, the stuff I learned when I was writing that book. So anyway, check it out. This is just the latest scam to come out of the GOP and Trump. And if you want to get some action steps, go to northwestpharmacy.com and just click on the link at the top of their page. They'll tell you all about it. They've got all the details. We'll be right back. Stick around. It's 27 minutes past the hour. I've got one more story here for you, and I'll pick up your calls.
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0: Back with more of the news of the day and your calls in just a moment. It's the Tom Hartman Program, taking back the mainstream media 3 hours a day, 5 days a week, right here.

0: economist warns of wallet-crushing double whammy. Trump's Greenland deal is recycled. Amnesty says deportees are being beaten. Newsom makes ballot seizure a felony. EPA lets Bayer write weed killer rules. Good morning. This is the Commonwealth Report, news for the public, not the powerful. You can follow us at commonwealthreport.news. Economists warn of a double whammy. Is your wallet about to get crushed? Some economists and the Fed say the rest of 2026 will be smooth sailing. Neil Dutta, head of economics at Renaissance Marco Research, says don't believe it. Writing in Business Insider, he warns the economy is facing a squeeze from two ends. First, consumers are tapped out. The bump from higher tax refunds, up about 11% this year, is fading. Gas is up $1.25 a gallon from a year ago. Diesel's soaring, so grocery prices are next. Mortgage rates just topped 7%. Second, the Fed just hiked rates for the first time in 3 years, and more are likely. Dutta expects higher unemployment and lower stock prices. Working families get hit twice, once at the checkout counter and again when the layoffs come. Did Trump just claim victory in Greenland for a deal we've had since 1951? Donald Trump announced a deal Friday with Denmark and Greenland that he says gives America permanent control over security there. There's just one problem. A Cold War treaty already gives the U.S. broad military access to Greenland. Danish Prime Minister Mette Frederiksen says the new agreement recognizes Denmark's sovereignty and Greenlanders' right to self-determination. It's expected to be signed this week at the U.N. University of Maryland professor David Carroll called it, quote, largely a rebranding of the status quo to claim a win. One Danish columnist called it a flea market find from the diplomatic recycling bin. So Trump threatened a NATO ally with military force and came home with what we already had. That's not deal making. That's a con. Amnesty sounds an alarm as men deported are beaten. Is torture next? Amnesty International issued an urgent appeal for two men the Trump administration deported to Equatorial Guinea, a country neither had ever lived in. Ahmed Solomon, an Egyptian who grew up in Phoenix, and Samson Bahrain of Eritrea, both had U.S. court protection from being sent home. So ICE shipped them to a hotel-turned-prison in Malabo. Days after video showed police aiming a gun at Solomon, officers hauled both men away, accusing them of breaking a mirror. Amnesty says police tied bags over their heads and beat them with elbows, knees, and guns. A lawyer told the New York Times they've been denied food and are covered in bruises. Our tax dollars are paying dictators to do what American courts said we couldn't. Newsom makes seizing ballots a felony. Will it stop Trump's election meddling? California Governor Gavin Newsom signed a stack of bills Saturday to shield November's election from Trump administration interference. It's now a felony to seize ballots, election records, or voting machines, punishable by up to 4 years in prison. That follows Republican Sheriff Card Blanco seizing more than 65,000 ballots in Riverside County. Another law makes it a crime to interfere with mail ballots in transit. Drop boxes open 30 days before the election, and police can't make most arrests near polling places. Influencers paid by campaigns face new disclosure rules. Newsom said Trump, quote, won't stop until he can exert dictatorial control over your free vote. When a president treats his elections as something to seize, states become democracy's last line of defense. The EPA hands Bayer the pen and lets it write its own weed killer rules. Newly released documents show the EPA let pesticide giant Bayer pick its own regulations for dicamba from a menu of options. One EPA slide asked the company which option to go forward with. Bayer chose the weakest protection on one rule and the middle option on another, and the EPA wrote both into its proposed rule. Dicamba drifts for miles, has damaged millions of acres of farmland, and is linked to liver cancer and non-Hodgkin's lymphoma. Courts pulled it off the market twice. Nathan Donnelly, the Center for Biological Diversity, said Bayer ordered rules like a late-night dinner a la carte from Chili's. The EPA's response? It says the system's working exactly as intended. When polluters write the rules, farmers and families pay the price. And that's the way it is today, Monday, September 21st, 2026. I'm Tom Hartman. Did you know that every weekday we send out an email before the show giving you all the topics coming up so you can be fully informed and ready to interact with our program? Or that after the show we send out Sue's Stack, a list of every topic I've discussed along with clickable hot links to every source of information I've shared with you on the air? It's all completely free and available over at tom.tv, T-H-O-M.tv. Check it out. Jody Arrington, one of the top Republicans on the House Budget Committee, said earlier this month, the national debt is the United States' next great war. He's talking about our $38 trillion national debt and the $1 trillion annual interest payments that we're making on that debt. Now, the fact of the matter is, if you add up the impact of Reagan's tax cuts in the 1980s, Bush's tax cuts in the early 2000s, and Trump's tax cuts, it all adds up to actually more than $38 trillion. In other words, the entirety of our national debt that we're paying $1 trillion in interest payments on every year that instead could be paying for a national health care system or making college free or anything else, all of that is the result of three Republican presidents transferring over $38 trillion out of the federal treasury and into the pockets of the morbidly rich. There's an article about it at Hartman Report. The national debt is the evidence of the crime. Check it out. Don't let billionaires shape your understanding of the world. The Hartman Report brings you powerful, independent insight free, clear, direct, and uncompromising. Go to HartmanReport.com now and get the facts you deserve. Did you know that the ancient Roman Republic, you know, which for 480 years was actually a democratic republic before Julius Caesar kind of ended the democracy phase and replaced it with the autocracy phase, that they were brought down by a very small group of very rich people? The richest man in ancient Rome was Marcus Licinius Crassus. He was the richest guy, the billionaire of Rome. And he frankly hated the Roman free bread for all welfare system. It was being paid for with his tax dollars, after all. So him and Pompey the Great and a few other rich guys got together, and they basically crashed Rome. They turned it into an oligarchy and then into a tyranny. And the parallels to what Trump is doing right now are absolutely shocking. There's an article about it over at HartmanReport.com titled American Caesar, Trump's Path to Power Mirrors Rome's Darkest Days. Check it out. Welcome back. 35 minutes past the hour. Final story for the day. I think we've covered a fair amount of territory here. The U.S. Immigration and ICE officers shot and wounded a Venezuelan man yesterday afternoon in Texas, in the capital city of Austin. 28-year-old Wilbur Rafael Garces Perez was shot after a traffic stop. I didn't know that ICE had the legal power to stop people in traffic. Apparently they do. Anyway, the shooting, the federal officers did not give first aid. They just stood around and let him bleed until the Austin City Police showed up. And they then ran in and opened up his shirt and found a bullet hole in his back because, you know, ICE guys are goons and thugs and they shoot people in the back or in the face and or in the back of the head in the case of Alex Preddy. And this guy was making a delivery for DoorDash. So here you've got, you know, a guy who's just trying to make a living. No criminal history. And, hey, he's got brown skin. Shoot him quick. I mean, that's where we're at now. Thanks to Stephen Miller and Donald Trump. So what's on your mind? Joanne in Berkshire, Massachusetts. Hey, Joanne, thanks for listening to WHMP. What's up?
1: Hi. I've been thinking about this, Tom, about that we need our own manifesto because we're being framed and we're on the defensive. We're always responding to the Republican manifesto. They had their first manifesto, or they came out with it in 1997 with the Project for the New American Century, which is signed by the same people who promoted Koch's platform when he ran for, I think it was David Koch, who ran for president in 1980. Now, all this has been reincarnated in the Project for 2025 and is being put into effect by Trump. I think we need to take the initiative. It will unite us, and I'm trying to work with groups here where I am in reference to this in writing a platform, but I think we need to get it out so that people know what we stand for because they are perverting us and stealing us and Orwellian and perverting everything we say. The other thing is I really believe we need a reset. We need to impeach Trump. We need to impeach Roberts and Clarence Thomas and anyone who is taking enormous amounts of money. They have broken their contract. They have made an oath to Trump and to the Republican Party's agenda. And I think that we can hold them accountable on that. I also believe that Trump is vulnerable and weak now. He keeps saying, oh, my God, they're going to impeach me if you don't reelect me. Well, that's like Brer Rabbit and Brer Fox. Don't throw me into the briar patch. He needs to be there. He needs to be held accountable. We need this role model. We need to, or we're going to lose the next generation of voters.
2: Yeah, yeah. I agree, Joanne. And putting together, the only challenge the Democrats have right now in uniting around a manifesto is that there is this relatively consequential number of corporate Democrats, Democrats who are on the take, who will fight things like health care for all, who will fight things like free college, you know, which I think should be at the core of this, you know, who will fight
1: Absolutely.
2: Things like subsidized housing because their friends in the hedge fund industry are making money on housing, their friends in the banking industry are making money on student debt, their friends in the health insurance industry are making money on sickness.
1: Agencies like housing. So housing is no longer an agency of the government. It has been privatized, and there are kickbacks.
2: Yeah, to a large extent. Yeah, well, the guy who's the head of HUD right now is just a former football player. Trump put him in because he was a Republican. But, I mean, it's just, it's pathetic. It really is. Joanne, thank you. You're so spot on.
1: Can I add one more thing?
2: Yeah, sure.
1: Can I ask one more thing? Okay, I think Carney's fantastic. I think he's doing just what he has to do. But he is standing up, and not only is he standing up for Canada, but he's standing up, in a sense, for us as an ally to the people who are Democrats. And he is making a difference. And I have talked to Canadians who were bike riding, and I said, it's up to you guys now. It's like World War II, and we need the allies to come and save us.
2: Mm. Yeah, yeah. And Sheinbaum in Mexico, too, is doing some remarkable stuff. So, you know, I don't think we need to despair. We need to work with our allies. I'm with you. Joanne, thank you. Tom in Seattle. Hey, Tom, what's up?
3: Hey, Tom. Thanks for taking my call. I was calling to plug. You've probably already heard of this organization, but the Mobile Voting Project.
2: I am not familiar with that.
3: Ah, well, Google them, maybe, the mobilevoting.org.
2: Okay.
3: And I was curious if you might be interested in maybe having some of them on your show at some point and trying to spread the word a little bit.
2: Well, yeah.
3: I mean, it wouldn't work for this election more than likely, but it might for the next one.
2: Yeah. Well, I'll have to spend some time with that. Just as a matter of logistics, if you or anybody else have suggestions for us for things to cover on the program, guests to have on, books to read, movie to watch, whatever, just feel free to leave that message with Mateo, rather than, going on the air with it. It's because I can't speak to this. I don't know anything about it. But thanks for the heads up, Tom. Tom in Fargo, North Dakota. Hey, Tom, what's on your mind today?
4: Okay, well, I don't know if you remember seeing a few years back here, David Letterman had Donald Trump on his show showing his ties, and Trump was talking about, well, exporting jobs to China, and he was bragging about his ties being the finest, and David pointed out that those ties were made in where? China.
2: Mm-hmm.
4: And that just blasted right off Trump.
2: As is virtually all of the Trump merchandise.
4: Well, yeah, you name it. Yeah, I think he's more in cahoots with China than he really lets on, for one thing. But when I saw that, and he was running for in 2016, I just got a vibe, and I go, my God, there's the Antichrist. He has no qualms whatsoever, and that the Republicans are going to love and vote for him because this is the way he is. He can lie, and he's supposedly rich. He's a great businessman. He had that persona, and he has a certain charisma. Regardless, you got to say he's a pretty good orator, or at least he was.
2: Yeah.
4: Not so much anymore.
2: He's a very effective BS artist.
4: And then I realized that this man is probably the Antichrist, the third one that Nostradamus talked about and mentioned in the Bible, too. Now, you don't have to be a Bible thumper to believe that there's an Antichrist, because Jesus wasn't a preacher, he was a teacher, for one thing. But him being the Antichrist, he also has an expiration date that the Bible mentions, and I believe that date is July 22nd, 2028. Now, mark your calendar and keep your champagne chilled for that day. Hopefully, it's true. The other thing is, Nostradamus wrote that Mabus, who is the third Antichrist, supposedly, that he will start a war that will last 27 years, and that sounds like a forever war. And you know, that's unfortunately true. But now, there's one other thing. Now, the Saudis have said that they're not going to be shipping any oil to Europe after anymore. It's not going to be coming through. It's going to be a cold winter. I think Europe's not going to have any choice but to enter into this with troops in a war.
2: Yeah, maybe they'll start buying from Russia, or you know, maybe they'll just...
4: Well, that's another thing. I think Trump is thinking about that. Now, why is he opening up
2: renewable energy? Yeah, we'll see. We'll see, Tim. You know, the renewable energy thing is exploding right now. It's really growing. We'll be right back.
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2: And the UN is coming to town, and the press is refusing to cover Trump. This is going to get interesting. We'll be right back.

0: And welcome back. Linda in Auburn, Washington, you're on the air. What's up? Linda?
1: The Christian. Okay, can you hear? Just a second.
0: Now I can, yes. Now I can hear you.
1: Yeah. Okay. So I was looking into the type of Christians Trump has in his administration, and I asked Brave Browser, which is run by Catholics, give me the breakdown on the people in his administration, and are they Catholic, or what kind of Protestant denomination? Mm-hmm. So people could do that. Okay, it's a real, the top ones are Catholic, including Robert F. Kennedy Jr., Marco Rubio, Sean Duffy, and Linda McMahon, Education,
0: yeah.
1: And J.B. Vance. Okay, so those are Catholic. Okay, then the different kind of Protestants, people need to know that Episcopals were really the Church of England.
0: Mm-hmm.
1: And then somehow Defense Secretary Pete Hegseth is a Reformed Evangelical. I haven't looked into that one yet.
0: Pastor is a notorious right-wing, homophobe, racist, Christian nationalist.
1: Okay, so then I was like, are they Christian in name only, like CINO, like Rhino? And I got, no. They sincerely believe they're Christian. And then I asked, I do this by muscle testing, I asked, do they understand Jesus? And I got no on most of them.
0: Sure.
1: And I got, and are they pleasing to Jesus? No, that would be the same.
0: If they understood Jesus, they would not be Republicans, Linda.
1: Except Robert F. Kennedy Jr., I got, yes, he's mostly pleasing to Jesus. And I got, yes, he's working on the glyphosate issue.
0: Yeah.
1: And
0: yeah.
1: I
0: except
1: really
0: that
1: don't
0: he's,
1: like to hear
0: except
1: him.
0: That he authorized them to spray it all over our crops. Linda, thanks for the call. Paul in Zilla, Washington. Hey, Paul, what's up?
2: Well, I heard a couple things while driving my tractor this morning, so I thought a progressive farmer from Yakima County should call in.
0: Okay.
2: There are some of us here.
0: Did you run into Christopher on his trip?
2: Okay. I was unaware of him, but I heard him talk. And there's a lot of folks benefiting from generational wealth. Right next to me this morning, there were about 80 H2A farm workers harvesting apples for John Hancock Insurance Company. They own hundreds and hundreds of acres of orchard.
0: Huh.
2: And for the call in saying we should do, ethanol for fuel, we already do. We have 90 million acres of corn we grow in the United States. 36 million of it goes to producing ethanol.
0: All right. My understanding is that you put more calories into producing the ethanol than you get out of the ethanol. Is that correct?
2: That's what the data suggests. And,
0: yeah.
2: Since that there's 13 million acres of corn in Iowa, subsidized by the government, where people get to vote first and have a big influence.
0: Mm-hmm. Yeah.
2: You know, Midwest farmers some things because they're very big welfare recipients.
0: Yeah, yeah, for sure. Well, Paul, thank you for checking in, and always nice hearing from you. ParadisioDelSol.com, right?
2: Yeah, thanks.
0: Yeah, you just broke up there, but Paul, thank you. Thanks for the call. It's 48 minutes past the hour. I'll be back with more of your calls in just a minute.

0: Hey, thanks so much for sharing our program and for reaching out to our stations and sponsors and letting them know that you're listening. It really means a lot to us. You know, Richard Nixon and Spiro Agnew both took cash bribes while they were in the White House. Since then, you know, the Supreme Court, or at least five Republicans on the Supreme Court, made it a lot easier for politicians to take bribes with their Citizens United decision, which basically legalized political bribery as long as it's done through campaigns or PACs or super PACs. But for some people, there's just never enough money, right? Donald Trump has been running small-time hustles to make money for decades, selling sneakers, Bibles, steaks, vodka, water. But now he's hit the big time. He's got these fungible tokens, right? Fungible crypto assets, which are basically just digital pictures of Donald Trump that say, fight, fight, fight. And he has turned them into an $8 billion machine. His wife is in on this, too, with his Trump coin. It's a new way that foreign powers and billionaires in the United States can just shovel money into Donald Trump's pocket. There's a whole article about it over at HartmanReport.com titled Presidential Payola, the Evolution of Political Bribery. Check it out. Ten minutes before the hour, what's on your mind today? Paul in St. Charles, Missouri. Hey, Paul, what's up?
1: Hi, Tom. First, thanks to you, your incredible staff, and the world's smartest listeners. I wanted to let you know, since you're talking about the History Channel, Discovery Channel, and you're also talking about Hitler, that they did a very good, an amazing documentary. It ran 2 weeks ago today on History Channel called Hitler's DNA.
0: Oh, interesting.
1: And yes, they have very good DNA samples. They had the blood that was on, you know, in the bunker where he shot himself or whatever. And they took all the stuff that they know and can relate to. They may explain their methodology in the beginning, that we've learned from DNA and how it applies to people. They also dug into all of the written and records from the Nazis, and they determined that Hitler had, as a kid, he probably had ADHD, that he was somewhere on the autism spectrum, and they even figured out the syndrome he had that caused him to have a micropenis and only one descended testicle.
0: Mm-hmm.
1: But the best part is they did a brilliant job without ever saying Trump's name one time of letting you make parallels to today. And it's great. You Google
0: it's like his ballroom, his bunker, his architecture.
1: It's absolutely amazing, our documentary. And you might want to do
0: it. Where did you find this, Paul?
1: History Channel.
0: History Channel.
1: And I bet if the Ellisons take over, they'll never run it again.
0: Yeah, sadly. Paul, thank you. Thanks for the heads up on that. Hitler's DNA, I'll go looking for it. Maria in Evanston, Illinois. Hey, Maria, what's on your mind today?
2: Hey, Tom. I'm taking you off the speaker. I just want to bring up a former news announcer on Progressive Radio from a few years back. His name was Norman Goldman.
0: Oh, yeah. Norman is an old friend of mine. I haven't talked to him in years, but he was a good guy.
2: Yeah, great guy. And I always loved listening to your show and his show and the other ones.
0: He was also a successful businessman.
2: Yeah, so. He was a former lawyer.
0: Mm-hmm.
2: And I really appreciated that he was trying to educate the public about law and our government and how unfortunate it is in our country that we don't have civics anymore in the schools, which is terrible because kids don't understand how our government works.
0: Yep.
2: But a few of the things that he used to say, quoting him, was he felt that saying midterm elections was not inspiring enough for voters. He said it should be called congressional elections.
0: I remember.
2: So that people understand that congressionally they're voted every 2 years.
0: Mm-hmm.
2: And we've got to keep the Senate, when Senate comes up, and the House strong.
0: Mm-hmm.
2: That that's how we can get things done for the House. And I thought that was a great thing to inform people. And I thought I wanted to bring it up on your show since you have a lot of listeners.
0: Well, and you just did. Good job.
2: And the other thing is, he used to say Republicans, which I always got a kick out of, and I quoted him saying that ever since then, and people laugh. Yeah. And, you know, because they are con people, unfortunately. Mm-hmm. And it's, you know, since Trump puts us down as Democrats or progressives, it's telling it like it is.
0: Yeah, I get it. And I love to hear Norman's name again. It'd be nice to hear his voice. But, Maria, thank you. Thank you for the call. Jerry in Marlboro, Massachusetts. Hey, Jerry, what's on your mind today?
3: Hi, Tom. First-time caller.
0: Thank you.
3: I just wanted to present an idea, which is that Putin is behind Donald Trump's desire to destroy the Kennedy building. And the idea comes from Putin's, you know, championing Russia's history of being very powerful. Vladimir Putin was 10 years old when the Cuban Missile Crisis took place.
0: Mm-hmm.
3: And the architect behind that, you know, was John F. Kennedy.
0: And Khrushchev.
3: And, well, Khrushchev, yeah, but Kennedy came out on top.
0: Yeah.
3: And so now...
0: Oh, I see. You think that Putin is trying to hurt the Kennedy Center to tarnish Kennedy's legacy because he kicked the Russians out of Cuba.
3: Right, and he's pushing Trump to destroy the legacy of Kennedy.
0: Interesting. Well, I suppose it's possible. It's an interesting idea. I think it's just, you know, good old-fashioned, you know, self-centeredness, but it makes sense. Jerry, thank you. Renee in Sheridan, Oregon. Hey, Renee, I have a minute left. You got a quick one?
4: Yes, I do have a quick one. I just want to know, when these people are being deported, are we paying those countries to take these people and put them in prison?
0: Yes.
4: That's my question. How many people are going to prison in these foreign countries?
0: Millions of dollars we're paying, and some of the stories coming out of these countries are just chilling. That, you know, they're beating and torturing our people, raping them, exploiting them, throwing them in jails in some places, holding them in just hellhole circumstances in others. You know, what this administration is doing is so immoral, so amoral, so lacking morality, so lacking fundamental human decency that, you know, it's Stephen Miller and Donald Trump. It's, you know, who basically just hate anybody whose skin is darker than theirs. Renee, thank you for the call. And thank you for being with us today. We'll be back tomorrow, same time, same place. In the meantime, don't forget, democracy is not a spectator sport. It requires all of us, and that includes you. So get out there, get active, tag, you're it. Have a great afternoon. Be good to yourself and the folks around you. Stay safe, eat your veggies, get your exercise. We got a lot of work to do this fall, and I'll catch up with you tomorrow.

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1: Years ago, when I announced that I was leaving my job as editor of the Texas Observer to run for political office, I had to admit that going into politics is the only downward career move one can take from journalism. But being both a journalist and a politician does hone one's ability to detect the smell of BS. And we Americans are presently getting a noxious blast of that stench from our warmongering Department of Defense. The vast trillion-dollar Pentagon is the ultimate Big Brother bureaucracy, literally empowered to compel thousands of Americans to die in foolish military misadventures cooked up by political partisans and profiteering corporate contractors. That's why it's so alarming that Trump's Project 2025 autocrats are now rushing to slam an iron door of censorship on reporters trying to inform us commoners about the militaristic schemes and corporate fraud that comes from inside this government fortress. In the name of defending freedom, Trump's palace guards are banning media outlets that displease His Royal Highness. Also, Pretty Boy Pete, Trump's made-for-TV Pentagon honcho, has even decreed that reporters must be tightly monitored by military escorts while doing interviews, reviewing documents, and otherwise exercising the essential constitutional rights of our nation's free press. The good news is that rather than kowtowing to the autocrats, dozens of media organizations have told Pete to stuff it, choosing to do old-school outsider digging into this insider war machine. This is Jim Hightower saying, meanwhile, the Project 2025 authoritarians hail their clampdown on free press rights by touting their, quote, fresh relationship with what they call their new Pentagon press corps. Right, it's their partisan press corps, not ours.

0: 12 trillion tons of ice gone. A memo guts wildlife law. Yosemite for sale. 4 measles deaths. Bird flu outranks AI. And 6 minutes with a book. Good morning. This is the Commonwealth Report, Geeky Science Friday edition. News for the public, not the powerful. You can follow us at commonwealthreport.news. Did the ice sheets just hand us a 5-foot warning? Scientists just finished the most complete look ever at polar ice. Greenland and Antarctica have lost 11.3 trillion metric tons since the 1970s, enough to bury the entire continental United States under 5 feet of ice. Sea levels rose 3 centimeters. Lead author Lyons Otaska said that every added centimeter of sea rise puts 2 to 3 million people at risk. 84% of that loss came from glaciers racing into warming oceans, not surface melt. Those two ice sheets now drive a quarter of all sea level rise. Every coastal town in America is downstream of this. Can you kill an eagle if you didn't mean to? The New York Times obtained an internal memo signed by Fish and Wildlife Service Director Brian Nesvik. It reinterprets the Endangered Species Act so that only intentional killing counts as illegal. Harvard Law Professor Andrew Mergen called it an assault on the act like we've never seen. Killing a whale with your ship, chop down a tree full of endangered birds, and you walk. The memo is dated September 14th, the same day another Trump rule gutting the definition of harm took effect. Richard Nixon signed this law back in 1973, and now it's being erased without a single vote in Congress. Is Yosemite really for sale to a Trump donor? More than 150 groups and over 150 members of Congress told Interior Secretary Doug Burgum on Tuesday to kill a land swap that would hand a quarter-mile strip of Yosemite to a private developer, Kingsbarn Realty Capital. It owns 83 acres next door and wants a private road onto one of the park's main thoroughfares. CEO Jeff Pori donated to Trump. Lakin Jordahl of the Center for Biological Diversity said it best, quote, "The federal government should be protecting our national parks, not parceling them out." Yosemite was the first land America ever protected for its beauty alone. If Yosemite's for sale, nothing's safe. Measles kills 4 in Pennsylvania while the CDC counts 0. Pennsylvania confirmed 2 more measles deaths Tuesday, bringing the total to 4. An 18-year-old in Mifflin County and a 40-year-old woman in Jefferson County, both unvaccinated. 2 infants died earlier. The state has 693 confirmed cases across 38 counties, the worst outbreak in the country and the deadliest measles year in America since 1992. But the CDC counts 0 measles deaths in 2026. Director Erica Schwartz decided the Pennsylvania deaths don't qualify. Democratic Governor Josh Shapiro called them tragedies and turned down help from Bob Kennedy, saying his rhetoric hurts people. A disease we eliminated in 2000 is killing Americans again. Thanks, Republicans. Is bird flu the pandemic we should actually fear? While Washington panics about artificial intelligence cooking up a superbug, scientists at Imperial College London say the real danger is already here. And H5N1 bird flu has forced the culling of 400 million chickens in 4 years. It's in American dairy cattle. Just weeks ago, it jumped into mink farms in Utah, which puts it one step closer to us. Professor Wendy Barclay said on numbers alone, it has to be considered high risk as a pandemic source. The researchers called an AI-built extinction virus highly unlikely, but this threat is not science fiction. It's on the farm right now while this administration guts our public health agencies. 6 minutes with a book beats a glass of wine. Researchers at Cambridge pulled together decades of studies on reading published in Psychological Medicine. One survey found 6 minutes with a book dropped stress levels by 68%. More people reached for a book to unwind than for wine. Adults 65 and older who read regularly have a 33% lower risk of Alzheimer's. Another study found 35% lower dementia risk. Kids who read early showed better attention and fewer mental health problems. But reading among children is falling off a cliff, especially boys 11 to 16. A country that stops reading is a country that's easy to fool. And that's the way it is today, Friday, September 18th, 2026. I'm Tom Hartman. Did you know that every weekday we send out an email before the show giving you all the topics coming up so you could be fully informed and ready to interact with our program? Or that after the show we send out Sue's Stack, a list of every topic I've discussed along with clickable hot links to every source of information I've shared with you on the air? It's all completely free and available over at tom.tv, T-H-O-M.tv. Check it out. So former BBC reporter Greg Palast
1: actually did the math. He got data from government sources, entirely government sources, federal and state, and found that voter suppression, people being ripped off the voting rolls or having their votes challenged in a way that prevents them from being counted, even though 100% of them were legal voters, prevented at least 3.5 million and arguably 4.2 million people from voting in the 2024 election. And looking at the math and looking at the states and looking at whose vote got suppressed, which was wildly, mostly black people, Pallas concluded just explicitly that if not for the mass purge of voters of color, if not for the mass disqualification of provisional ballots, Harris would have won. The piece is Trump Lost, Vote Suppression Won, over at HartmanReport.com. Check it out.

0: This is the Tom Hartman Program.
1: Well, top of the brand new Monday to you. Just a reminder, Friday of this week, the 25th, I'll be at Powell's City of Books at 7 p.m. to do a book signing on Who Killed the American Dream, my newest book. I think you'll find it absolutely fascinating. Be there, be square. Be nice to see you and meet you and shake hands. And it's the only way to get an autographed copy right now. Also, did Ayn Rand plant the ideological seed that Trumpism is harvesting today? And what do we do about that? Also, Trump says he's in deciding mode on the Iran war. Do I blow the entire nation up as diesel tops $6.50 a gallon? And who is Trump preparing for war with by putting drones and snipers on his so-called triumphal Trump arch? Is he planning for a time when the people rise up against Washington, D.C. or something? Like, yeah, as if he was, you know, like, for example, if he decided he was going to stay in office even after he was impeached or lost an election or it was just the end of his term? We'll talk about that in just a minute. In the second hour of our program, Donald Trump launched his press ban after Natalie Harp showed him some carefully selected clips of people on MS Now bashing him. It's incredible what power this young woman has. That said, the media are pushing back. I'll fill you in on that at the top of the next hour. Also, Trump put her in shackles and sent her to a country she didn't know existed. An Iranian dissident who was given permission to be in the United States has now been sent overseas. I'll tell you all about that. And in the third hour of our program, Christopher Armitage is going to drop by. Is conservatism the gateway drug to fascism? And a secret Trump drug deal shows perks for big pharma and uncertainty for patients. Trump says he's saving us all money with Medicaid. Yeah, all right. Not quite. And a traffic stop, an ICE agent, and another gunshot. Austin wants to know what happened, and so does America. We'll get to that, the most recent ICE shooting. Shooting a man in the back, in fact. My op-ed today over at HartmanReport.com is titled, Did Ayn Rand Plant the Ideological Seed That Trumpism is Harvesting Today? It's pretty straightforward stuff. I mean, you know, we have a government made up of incompetence. Intentionally. I mean, what do you do if you think government is no good? What do you do if you think government is a fundamental evil? What do you do if you think government is absolutely unnecessary, but you're kind of stuck with it because you were elected president? So what do? You stock the government with people who are just absolutely friggin' incompetent. We have an alcoholic B-list weekend TV star in charge of our military. We have a formerly heroin and sex-addicted, brainworm-infected lawyer in charge of our public health. We have a wrestling promoter in charge of our education department. We have the president's personal criminal defense lawyer in charge of the Department of Justice. We have a C-list reality TV star in charge of our air traffic control system. We have a plumber in charge of Homeland Security. We have a guy who hustles miracle weight loss pills on TV in charge of Medicare and Medicaid. We got a social media hustler and children's book author in charge of the FBI. We've got a predatory hedge fund guy in charge of the Treasury Department. A fracking CEO who claims climate change is a hoax in charge of our energy department. Jeffrey Epstein's former next-door neighbor and Epstein Island visitor in charge of our commerce department. A politician who built his entire career on a phony story about his parents fleeing Castro when they didn't, in charge of telling America's story to the world as our Secretary of State. We have the mentee of an anti-democracy billionaire as our vice president. We have a Project 2025 architect who was excited about the idea of putting federal workers in trauma, his phrase, in charge of our federal workers. We have a racist whose own uncle publicly denounced him as an immigration hypocrite in charge of immigration policy. We have a former NFL player in charge of public housing. A golf buddy with no diplomatic experience whatsoever negotiating with Vladimir Putin and kissing his ass. The world's richest man firing people investigating him and his companies while gutting the federal government and killing millions of human beings by feeding USAID into the wood chipper. And a self-described proud Islamophobe with no government job vetting the national security staff. And that's just kind of the tip of the iceberg. So how did we get here? And by the way, it's not just all that. I mean, you know, that's just who's in charge, right? Meanwhile, you've got three Republican presidents who borrowed $35 trillion and given virtually all of it to their rich, their billionaire buddies. Republicans in Congress have thrown millions of people off stamp. They've discarded our pollution rules. Bob Kennedy says, you know, glyphosate, no problem, cancer-causing chemicals, selling off public lands, Miller's ICE goons murdering Americans. Trump has made billions since becoming president. Where did this anti-American government sentiment come from? Well, it turns out it all started with libertarians back in the 1940s. Mark Ames lays this out, how a bunch of guys in the real estate industry who were freaked out about rent control in New York created a political party to oppose it. They called that political party, and it wasn't even really supposed to be a political. It was just a front group, right, for the real estate lobby. They called it the Libertarian Party. And the libertarians borrowed very heavily. In fact, in 1980, David Koch ran for president of the Libertarian ticket on a platform of ending all government programs except the military and basically the military and the court system. And in that election, you know, Reagan won it because, you know, he cut a deal with the Ayatollahs to hold on to the hostages and screw Jimmy Carter. In that election, after that election, Reagan basically embraced that libertarian worldview. And a large part of the libertarian worldview came out of the writings of Ayn Rand. Atlas Shrugged, The Fountainhead. The Fountainhead is a novel about a woman who gets raped and then decides she likes it. This was, Donald Trump said it was his favorite book. It might be the only book he ever actually read, but he just loved it. He said it relates to business, beauty, life, and inner emotions. That's what Trump told Kristen Powers at USA Today. He said he identified with Howard Rourke. Howard Rourke blew up a public housing project because he wanted the land. Used dynamite. Yeah. And the whole shtick of Ayn Rand's stuff, the heroes for her books were based on a guy named Hickman. And William Edward Hickman, who in 1927 kidnapped a 12-year-old girl, cut her into little pieces, and ransomed her to her father for $1,200, which was a year's salary back in 1929. Or 1927, excuse me, 10 days before Christmas, 1927. And he was viewed by America as, that year, as the, you know, it was a huge scandal. It was a nationwide story. And everybody was like, this Hickman guy, he's awful. He's evil incarnate. But Ayn Rand thought he was the most wonderful man ever. She decided to base her novels on him. And, you know, she went through these, she wrote in her

0: And that's what's been guiding the Republican Party ever since. I mean, Paul Ryan used to make everybody who worked for him when he was Speaker of the House read this book or read these books, Ayn Rand's books. This is the foundation of the Republican Party, this philosophy that I am at the center of the universe and everything has to happen for me, me, me, me, me, me. Greed is good. Greed is the only thing that matters, in fact. And I'm saying, you know, we need to return to sanity. We need to go back to the New Deal politics in the United States and economics that we had from the 1930s to the 1980s, where the rich actually get taxed at a reasonable rate and the working class actually has support from government so that we can have a middle class again. We really need to go back to this. And hopefully there will be a big defeat of Republicans this fall. Double check your vote, your voter registration, and we can get there.
1: This is the Tom Hartman Program.
0: Because when you look at, I mean, you know, the entire Republican philosophy grounded in a mass murderer or a murderer in 1927, it's bizarre. It's a truly bizarre story. And welcome back. And let's see here, Don in Pittsburgh, Kansas. Hey, Don, what's on your mind today?
2: Hi, Tom. Well, I wanted to say that was some really good analysis. And to top it off, the Iranians, who are no fools, see an opening for them to, for an October surprise as administered by them in some sort of a coordinated attack to push American forces out of the Middle East permanently. And they feel this would weaken, you know, this would eliminate Trump as a political force against them.
0: Well, we've already shut down, what, 14 of our 18 bases in the region? I mean, we've closed a bunch of them. I don't know the exact numbers, and I get different.
2: Right. This is almost a done deal. But
0: yeah.
2: To really knock us out with our tail between our legs, and they, of course, you know, they would like to see somebody else in there. Trump is so under the power of the Israelis. And, this just can't be. I don't even think this is good for them. I don't know what, you know.
0: I'm wondering what the Saudis are thinking. I mean, first of all, they're on the verge of acquiring a 49% interest in CNN and Warner Brothers and all this kind of stuff.
2: Well, the Saudis are?
0: The Saudis are funding the Ellison's purchase of, this new merger that's coming up that'll include CNN.
2: Right.
0: The Saudis have a 49%. Saudis, the Emiratis, and the Qataris, I think. Three Middle Eastern countries will have a 49.5% share in that, or something close to that, a little less than 50%. And if you think that they're willing to put up that kind of money just for fun, I mean, you know, we're going to start seeing movies sanitizing the role of this. I mean, the Saudis helped fund 9/11. They murdered Khashoggi, and they run an autocracy. They don't have a free press. They kill dissidents. And these are the people that we're going to put in charge of our media, really.
2: An unsavory group. There are no good guys. I mean, this varies. I mean, certainly pragmatic, decent politicians, you know, who want to try and improve things at home, they're as good as it gets.
0: Yeah.
2: And some of these other people, I mean, they're evil incarnate. It's disturbing because there's 8 billion of us now. On a planet that's short of water, that has all kinds of problems, that if we got down to it right now, maybe we could solve these things. But if we keep, if we continue on with this insane wars and everything, it doesn't bode real well for the future.
0: Yeah, Louise was making the comment yesterday to some friends of ours that she had never really believed in evil until Donald Trump came along, and now, she's of the opinion that there actually is evil, that there are genuinely evil people. She always just thought it was just wounded people. I'm still, the verdict is still out for me, but whatever evil is, it's in the White House right now. It sure seems to me. So, if the Saudis are getting beat up right now by the Houthis, and they're pretty flipped out about it, and Trump is refusing so far to go help them. And yet they're buying our media. I mean, you know, there's something weird going on here. Well, there's a whole bunch of weird going on here that I don't think is going to end well, Don. I really don't. Don, I gotta move along here in just a second, but thank you for the call, and good talking to you.

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News for the public, not the powerful. Twice a day, we break down what matters to your life. Visit CommonwealthReport.news and join us today. Stay informed, stay empowered. Jody Arrington, one of the top Republicans on the House Budget Committee, said earlier this month, the national debt is the United States' next great war. He's talking about our $38 trillion national debt and the $1 trillion annual interest payments that we're making on that debt. Now, the fact of the matter is, if you add up the impact of Reagan's tax cuts in the 1980s, Bush's tax cuts in the early 2000s, and Trump's tax cuts, it all adds up to actually more than $38 trillion. In other words, the entirety of our national debt that we're paying $1 trillion in interest payments on every year that instead could be paying for a national health care system or making college free or anything else, all of that is the result of three Republican presidents transferring over $38 trillion out of the federal treasury and into the pockets of the morbidly rich. There's an article about it at Hartman Report, the national debt is the evidence of the crime. Check it out.

0: green. I've been watching from far.
1: Welcome back. 21 minutes past the hour. We'll have the song for this daily take here. I think probably at the bottom of the hour. Sean's computer is having some problems. So Donald Trump trying to decide if he's going to blow the entire nation up. I mean, this is beyond obscene. This is beyond absurd, for that matter. But here we've got Trump. This 3 days ago, he said, I'm weighing whether or not to annihilate Iran. I got a big decision to make. And then yesterday, again, he said, maybe I should kill them all or destroy the. That's not a verbatim quote. You know. Here's what he said. He said, my question is, if and when do I blow the entire nation up? They better behave. Now, the president of Iran's National Security Council, Moshin Rezai, told Al Jazeera, quote, our conditions are straightforward. Our conditions are an end to the war on all fronts, the release of our frozen funds, and an end to the naval blockade. It is in Washington's interest to accept these conditions. We are prepared for a decisive war. 6 in 10 American voters say Trump was wrong to have started this war. 7 in 10 American voters say Trump has no clear goals or mission or strategy for ending this conflict. And Thomas Massie, of course, has proposed impeaching Pete Hegseth for going along with this. And all of this, of course, happening as we're seeing diesel cross $6.50 a gallon. It's as high as $10 a gallon in some parts of the country. And I realize most people don't drive diesel vehicles, but virtually everything you buy in every store you buy it in, from your clothes to your food to your next bicycle or whatever, it got there by diesel. It got there on a truck
2: or on a train or both.
1: That's all diesel. And so this radical increase in the price in diesel, which we've just seen in the last few weeks, is going to show up in the price of absolutely everything else as inventory moves through the stores, as the deliveries, the wholesale deliveries become the retail offerings in our stores. So get ready. Inflation's really going to pick up. And that's why Kevin Warsh and the Fed went ahead and raised interest rates last week. Meanwhile, Trump, he's got this triumphal arch, right? I mean, Hitler was obsessing in his final days with rebuilding Berlin, right? He built this giant ballroom. Underneath that ballroom, he built a Führer bunker. That's where he committed suicide, ultimately, in downtown Berlin, near the Capitol. And now Trump wants to have his Arc de Triomphe, and it's going to be massive. I mean, we're talking 250 feet high. That's like half the height of the Washington Memorial. You'll be able to see it from everywhere in D.C. And it'll be a hazard to navigation. They're going to have to put a light on it, because it's on the glide path of the airport, of Reagan National Airport. And so people are suing, saying, no, you can't do this. You've got to have the approval of the powers that be in Washington, D.C., who look at and make decisions about, historic sites and monuments and, just how things are supposed to look in D.C. Trump has been ignoring all that. He's ignoring it with the Kennedy Center. He's ignoring it with the East Wing. And now he wants to ignore it with his arch. And so anyhow, it looked like the courts might say, no, wait a minute, you can't do that. And so he's got this answer to basically every problem, which is national security. Well, I'm going to turn it into a security thing. So he's going to put snipers up on top of the arch. Now, this is in the middle of a traffic circle in Washington, D.C. Is he afraid? Does he need snipers because he's afraid that the people are going to start marching up the street? I mean, what's he afraid of here? Why is he doing this? Is this because he plans on stealing the 2028 election and he wants to shut down any debates or any protests? Is that why he chained in Lafayette Park, the place where people traditionally protest, right across the street from the White House? Is that why he's redirecting Pennsylvania Avenue? Is this all like getting ready for trying to steal the election in a couple of months to stop protests? Is that what's going on? What do you think? I'll pick up your calls after this.
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1: One commentator said, there's only one purpose this can serve, and that's to launch attacks against the American people. You're not repelling a Chinese invasion with snipers here. Yeah, you think?

0: economist warns of wallet-crushing double whammy. Trump's Greenland deal is recycled. Amnesty says deportees are being beaten. Newsom makes ballot seizure a felony. EPA lets Bayer write weed killer rules. Good morning. This is the Commonwealth Report. News for the public, not the powerful. You can follow us at commonwealthreport.news. Economists warn of a double whammy. Is your wallet about to get crushed? Some economists and the Fed say the rest of 2026 will be smooth sailing. Neil Dutta, head of economics at Renaissance Marco Research, says don't believe it. Writing in Business Insider, he warns the economy is facing a squeeze from two ends. First, consumers are tapped out. The bump from higher tax refunds, up about 11% this year, is fading. Gas is up $1.25 a gallon from a year ago. Diesel's soaring, so grocery prices are next. Mortgage rates just topped 7%. Second, the Fed just hiked rates for the first time in 3 years, and more are likely. Dutta expects higher unemployment and lower stock prices. Working families get hit twice, once at the checkout counter and again when the layoffs come. Did Trump just claim victory in Greenland for a deal we've had since 1951? Donald Trump announced a deal Friday with Denmark and Greenland that he says gives America permanent control over security there. There's just one problem. A Cold War treaty already gives the U.S. broad military access to Greenland. Danish Prime Minister Mette Frederiksen says the new agreement recognizes Denmark's sovereignty and Greenlanders' right to self-determination. It's expected to be signed this week at the U.N. University of Maryland professor David Carroll called it, quote, largely a rebranding of the status quo to claim a win. One Danish columnist called it a flea market find from the diplomatic recycling bin. So Trump threatened a NATO ally with military force and came home with what we already had. That's not deal making. That's a con. Amnesty sounds an alarm as men deported, are beaten. Is torture next? Amnesty International issued an urgent appeal for two men the Trump administration deported to Equatorial Guinea, a country neither had ever lived in. Ahmed Solomon, an Egyptian who grew up in Phoenix, and Samson Bahrain of Eritrea, both had U.S. court protection from being sent home. So ICE shipped them to a hotel-turned-prison in Malabo. Days after video showed police aiming a gun at Solomon, officers hauled both men away, accusing them of breaking a mirror. Amnesty says police tied bags over their heads and beat them with elbows, knees, and guns. A lawyer told the New York Times they've been denied food and are covered in bruises. Our tax dollars are paying dictators to do what American courts said we couldn't. Newsom makes seizing ballots a felony. Will it stop Trump's election meddling? California Governor Gavin Newsom signed a stack of bills Saturday to shield November's election from Trump administration interference. It's now a felony to seize ballots, election records, or voting machines, punishable by up to 4 years in prison. That follows Republican Sheriff Card Blanco seizing more than 65,000 ballots in Riverside County. Another law makes it a crime to interfere with mail ballots in transit. Drop boxes open 30 days before the election, and police can't make most arrests near polling places. Influencers paid by campaigns face new disclosure rules. Newsom said Trump, quote, won't stop until he can exert dictatorial control over your free vote. When a president treats his elections as something to seize, states become democracy's last line of defense. The EPA hands Bayer the pen and lets it write its own weed killer rules. Newly released documents show the EPA let pesticide giant Bayer pick its own regulations for dicamba from a menu of options. One EPA slide asked the company which option to go forward with. Bayer chose the weakest protection on one rule and the middle option on another, and the EPA wrote both into its proposed rule. Dicamba drifts for miles, has damaged millions of acres of farmland, and is linked to liver cancer and non-Hodgkin's lymphoma. Courts pulled it off the market twice. Nathan Donnelly, the Center for Biological Diversity, said Bayer ordered rules like a late-night dinner a la carte from Chili's. The EPA's response? It says the system's working exactly as intended. When polluters write the rules, farmers and families pay the price. And that's the way it is today, Monday, September 21st, 2026. I'm Tom Hartman.
1: Did you know that every weekday we send out an email before the show giving you all the topics coming up so you could be fully informed and ready to interact with our program? Or that after the show we send out Sue's Stack, a list of every topic I've discussed along with clickable hot links to every source of information I've shared with you on the air? It's all completely free and available over at tom.tv, T-H-O-M.tv. Check it out. Jody Arrington, one of the top Republicans on the House Budget Committee, said earlier this month, the national debt is the United States' next great war. He's talking about our $38 trillion national debt and the $1 trillion annual interest payments that we're making on that debt. Now, the fact of the matter is, if you add up the impact of Reagan's tax cuts in the 1980s, Bush's tax cuts in the early 2000s, and Trump's tax cuts, it all adds up to actually more than $38 trillion. In other words, the entirety of our national debt that we're paying $1 trillion in interest payments on every year that instead could be paying for a national health care system or making college free or anything else, all of that is the result of three Republican presidents transferring over $38 trillion out of the federal treasury and into the pockets of the morbidly rich. There's an article about it at Hartman Report. The national debt is the evidence of the crime. Check it out. You were promised something. Work hard, play by the rules, and you'd own a home, raise a family, and retire with dignity. That was the deal. It was called the American Dream. So what happened? Well, it didn't die. It was killed. And we know who did it, when they did it, and how they got away with it. Who killed the American Dream? The greatest political crime ever told. A new book by me, Tom Hartman. That's Who Killed the American Dream? The greatest political crime ever told. I have 8 suggestions for Democrats for messaging. Democrats seem to have a messaging problem right now. First, Democrats must frame the fight in simple moral terms. Don't be wonky like, hey, we need to expand social safety. No, say no child in America should go to bed hungry. Second, Democrats need to stop playing defense and instead seize the populist high ground. Like when FDR said, they are unanimous in their hate for me and I welcome their hatred. Third, ruthlessly define the Republican opposition and the morbidly rich broligarchs who own them. Fourth, tell stories instead of facts. Reagan did this with the black welfare queen. He had to lie about it, but we've got lots of great stories. That's number fourth. There's 4 more, and they're all over at HartmanReport.com. The title of the article is, If Obama Had Sent a Mob to Kill a Cop, Republicans Would Never Let You Forget It. And it's all about how Democrats can reinvent their messaging to start winning elections big. Check it out.
2: She made selfishness a virtue, made compassion sound like shame, told the powerful they owed us nothing, and gave the cruelty a name. Then Reagan taught us government was something to despise. The billionaires poured money in and watched the harvest rise.

0: Tell me, America, who planted this seed?
1: Welcome back. So, what's on your mind today? It's been a wild week, right? The last week and a wild weekend. Here we go. Dennis in Aptos, California. Hey, Dennis, what's up?
2: Well, good morning, Tom.
1: Hey.
2: Kind of getting over a cold here, so my voice isn't great, but I'll try. I'm 72 now. I was 19 years old in 1973 when the petrol-fascist theocracies in the Middle East first jacked up the price of oil. It's been a long time, 53 years, and nowhere near as enough has been done to get off the oil addiction.
1: Mm-hmm.
2: You just mentioned diesel. And I remember back then in the mid-70s, there was a lot of talk about alcohol fuels.
1: Mm-hmm.
2: It really didn't go anywhere. I mean, for a while you had, 85, 15 mixtures and this and that. You know, but my grandfather had a still in the basement of their house in Santa Clara, California. That's what ran the car in the 1920s and 30s, the family car, was the alcohol fuel from the still.
1: Yeah.
2: You know, there's so many simple and actually cheap ways to get around this oil addiction, nowhere near being employed enough. And, you know, as long as we keep buying the gasoline and the diesel, we are propping up, putting up on a pedestal these petrol fascist theocracies whose leaders have their minds stuck in the 12th century. None of them are democracies, not even close.
1: Which is why Trump loves them.
2: Exactly, because he would love our country to be what they're like, except Christian, so-called Christian, not real Christian,
1: yeah.
2: As opposed to...
1: Yeah, he thinks he was elected to be king. I get it.
2: Yeah, so I'm just pleading people. If you're looking to buy a used EV, see if you can get rid of your gas hookup in your house by getting an electric stove, getting an electric heater and an electric water heater. Get solar. I did all this stuff. I'm a retired school teacher. I didn't make a lot of money, yet I made the investment in those things because I wanted personally to get off the oil addiction. Mm-hmm. And I figured if I could do it, anybody who's a boomer like me, a lot of people are boomers, you know, because a lot of us were born in that period. Most of our parents are dead and gone now. They left us a pretty good chunk of change because they were working in that period of time when wages were relatively high compared to those of the rich, you know, when there wasn't as much of a wage gap, when, you know, a union worker could make good money. So, my parents left me a good chunk of change.
1: Mm-hmm.
2: I'm sure there's a lot of other boomers, the same damn thing, where you inherited a house that's worth a few million that only cost your parents $10,000 back in 1950. And so, I'm tired of the excuses because I've been hearing it from people. Oh, well, there aren't enough charging stations around. Well, you get a charger for your house.
1: Yeah, no, it's straightforward stuff, Dennis. Yeah, it's a great rant. I do need to move along. It was a great rant, Dennis, and I as a guy who owns an electric car, I completely agree. Dennis, thank you very much. Cece in Northbrook, Illinois. Cece, what's on your mind today?
3: Oh, Tom, thank you for your for allowing me to announce my podcast on your show. It was worth the 50 subscribers I got from your show, and I appreciate them. We're just talking. That being said, I want to reflect back what I said last week about Hakeem Jeffries, because I see I have an angry black man such as myself on the other line. I know it's him. And so it's fine. You know, he spoke to us the show is black middle class talk, and he spoke to us that he said we may be middle class, but he questioned our blackness, and that's fine. But what I would say to him is, you know, contact us. Let's talk about it. I know you meant it as an insult. That's fine. That's what the show is all about. Let's come to an understanding and be done with it. We don't have to insult one another. But I want to talk about Hakeem Jeffries. What I meant was, because you asked me a question, you caught me off guard. What was it about Hakeem Jeffries that I didn't think that he was good for the job? I named just one thing off the top of my head, the Medicare for All. He did.
1: Yeah.
3: And what I meant by that was, when you're in negotiation, you're starting at a bad place. Like Obama, he started in a bad place, giving away things. And so if this is the guy we got that's going to be an advocate for us for health care, we're starting in a bad place. And just, and Hakeem is qualified for the job. Oh, and by the way, your article, you had all those lists of unqualified people in Trump's cabinet. That was right on point of what I want to talk about, because Hakeem is qualified for the job. Kamala Harris was qualified for the job. That's why we have a democracy built. You need to perform in the job when you get the job. So that's what I'm speaking for. And then I threw the black thing in there because I'm black, and I know race matters. You know, it's a double standard in America. We have to stop pretending. Kamala Harris, when she was chosen, when Biden chose her, well, there was going to be a controversy if he didn't choose her. And it started with race. We can't deny that. I speak directly to it. That's why I named the show Black Middle Class Talk. You don't hear from people like us. And so that's why, you know, I just wanted to point that out, that I have nothing against Hakeem Jeffries. Just his job performance is terrible. And so that's pretty much. I appreciate your time. I'm going to donate to free speech just based on your, you know, your encouragement to, of us. And
1: well, thank you.
3: I mean,
1: and
3: when
1: CC,
3: I say us, I'm not talking about black people.
1: No, I get it. CC, your podcast is Black Middle Class Talk, right?
3: Yes.
1: Yeah.
3: Yes.
1: Okay, cool.
3: And it's just two guys just sitting, you know, you don't hear from black people like us. I'm serious. And we're doing fine, but we stay quiet. But we need to get into the conversation.
1: Okay.
3: Because I can see how the media directs the conversation, and that's not what the you know, the common.
1: I get it. I got to move along, CC, but good luck with the podcast and keep us up to date, okay?
3: Thank you. Yeah, I sure will.
1: Thank you.
3: Thank you.
1: Susan in Caldwell, Idaho. Hey, Susan, what's up?
4: Everything you talked about this morning, and I have an addition, and I'm sure you'll talk about it this week, the German state election results this weekend. And, yes, none of the other parties are going to work with the AfD, which got a plurality majority everywhere except the city of Berlin, you know, in the two elections. And, well, the three if you count Saxony last week. But there's going to come a time when they're going to work with that party. And it's already happened in Sweden the last 4 years, who have their version, which calls themselves the Swedish Democratic Party, of all things. And you want to hear a draconian expulsion policy of legal non-citizen residents? Go look at the news from Sweden. A primary victim group from these policies were from a conservative government that is cooperating with their far-right peer party for the first time ever in Western Europe is the Brits, who were residents in Sweden after the Brexit. And according to British stories, the Brexit treaties were negotiated with all the European Union members. Well, we'll take it. You just do the paperwork. You get to stay. Well, the initial stories of the hundreds of British people who are being kicked out of a place they've lived for decades is that, oh, it was old people with, like, dementia who didn't get their paperwork. You would evict a person with dementia back to a country they haven't lived in decades? Well, Sweden is. Now it's turning out to be anybody who did do their paperwork and has been following the procedures, like so many of our applicants, our resident applicants here, and then find themselves pulled in and detained and then put on a plane. Most recently, a gentleman from the Stockholm area married. These people are, these Brits are usually married to a Swede, have Swedish children too. He was pulled in on a, from a police appointment that he was called into, said, "You, we're going to expel you. Your application is rejected." No reason given, even though he claims he had no paperwork issues.
1: Yeah. Sweden has taken a hard turn to the right.
4: They threw him on a plane.
1: No,
4: with
1: I know.
4: Bag of toothbrushes.
1: Yeah, this whole turn to the right that is happening all across Europe is really all about race and immigration, you know, at the foundation. And, you know, and it's being promoted heavily by Putin, you know, on social media. You know, this whole ethno-nationalism thing, that's right up Putin's alley. So, Susan, thank you. Thanks for pointing all that out. 47 minutes past the hour. I'll be back with more of your calls in just a minute. Stay with us.
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1: Helping you win the water cooler wars. I'll be right back with your calls.

0: And welcome back, Dave, in Federal Way, Washington. Hey, Dave, what's on your mind today?
1: Hey, not too much, Tom. You gave a little discourse there on evil, you know, whether it exists or if it's a wound, some sort of deep, you know, spiritual wound or something.
0: Right.
1: Look, what we're in right now, I think, is the banality of evil. You know, we're in this phase where it's, you know, it can be boring and just routine. And we grow to accept it, you know. And that's connects to the turn to the right of European countries. And really, you know, and it goes to my main point. What we have now is nobody adheres to treaties. If you adhere to a treaty, you're just being strategically inept. It reminds me of Sergei Lavrov kept telling this reporter that the Russian military will handle it. Everything this reporter said, Sergei Lavrov had this standard response.
0: The Russian foreign minister, yeah.
1: Yeah, and the thing is it reminds me of Troy Mank, who's the director of the United States Air Force. He said that, or secretary of the United States Air Force, he spilled the beans. He said the U.S. has space-based weapons, which is a treaty violation. And then he gave this weak thing. No one paid attention to it, but he just said Russia and China are platforming space-based weapons, whatever that means. The bottom line is no one adheres to treaties. And a guy like Trump isn't really evil. He's more, I mean, in my opinion, he's more like Adolf Hitler. He is only capable of thinking about himself. Mm. That's it. If you expect anything else, it's not going to happen. So basically, when we have elevated him to president, we have, he's just what him and the state have merged. They're the same. If Trump fails, America has failed. And this is, you've got all these MAGA followers who are not much different than the Nazi party and you know, in the 20th century. They just are okay with that. They're just okay with it. They're going to go along with it. And basically, it's all the roots of collectivism, right? They go with collectivism, but some people will contribute to the collective pool, but they are not going to reap any of the benefits based on ethnicity, color of their skin, whatever the case may be. Whether or not they're first generation Americans or not, whatever the criteria is.
0: What's the point you're trying to make here?
1: The point I am trying to make is we're at a point where national socialism is going to emerge more than likely.
0: Oh, it already has.
1: Russia or and there is a extreme peril involved in that. I mean, did you just hear what I said? Space-based weapons. Mm-hmm. I mean, a hypersonic missile fired from space goes 14 times the speed of a M16 round. All right, we talk about all this AR, all these AR-15s, and all this violence in schools and whatnot around America with these weapons of war. Think about it: a projectile that goes 14 times faster, and it's launched from a space-based platform. So, and like I said, nobody adheres to treaties. Just like at the rise of Nazi Germany in World War II.
0: Yeah,
1: no one adheres to them.
0: I got it. Okay, thank you, Dave. Interesting rant. 51 minutes past the hour. Back with you in just a minute. Stay tuned.

0: Hey, thanks so much for sharing our program and for reaching out to our stations and sponsors and letting them know that you're listening. It really means a lot to us.
1: One of the most important. And
0: so MAGA Mike and the Republicans want a religious test for people running for public office. They want to know that you are sufficiently Christian to be worthy of being elected. Right. MAGA Mike is one of these seven mountain evangelicals. There are seven domains where these dominionists believe that we need to have religion completely take them over. Education, religion, family, business, government and military, arts and entertainment, and the media. Seriously. This is not what Jesus was preaching when he said, give unto Caesar what is Caesar and unto God what is God's. This is the opposite, in fact, of what Jesus was teaching. It's the opposite of Matthew 25, where Jesus said the only way to get to heaven is by feeding the hungry, healing the sick, helping the poor. This is counter-Christian, anti-Christian, in fact. In fact, I think you could say it is the Antichrist's work. There's a piece about it over at HartmanReport.com. Check it out. Welcome back. 7 minutes before the hour, picking up your calls here. Paul in Woodinville, Washington. Hey, Paul, what's up?
2: All right, Tom. So you're going to talk to Christopher Armitage about, you know, is conservatism a gateway to fascism? And I was just thinking, well, maybe in the sense that, you know, bronchitis can lead to pneumonia, conservative is a degenerative process. You know, Randy Rhodes used to say that conservatism is a racket. In order to be a conservative, you have to be willing to believe and promulgate lies and untruths. And, you know, indeed, engage in hyperbole and hypocrisy, which, you know, by the way, Ayn Rand, the poster child for that, Russian-born writer who brings her chain-smoking self to the United States and gets on Social Security and Medicare, you know, the one who's all about
1: when the lung cancer hit her.
2: Selfish,
1: When the lung cancer hit her, yeah.
2: Yeah, exactly. And so, yeah, somehow the self-made person didn't apply anymore. I mean, that's the hypocrisy. And that's so I don't know any conservatives. I don't know if there's any conservative around because remember what conservative meant, it seemed to at one time, was the limited government that people could, what the people can do for themselves. But that's not where it's ended up because right. In alliance with capitalism and corporatism, now government is all in control.
1: I can't think of any fascist movement in history that didn't start as a conservative movement. Can you?
2: Well, absolutely. It's like, again, like I said, it's a degenerative disease condition. It's an unstable political point of view because it's based in lies. You know, you had that call there last week, DJ from Wisconsin, talking about the Iran, and you declined to debate with him. He said, well, I encourage you to push back on me. And it's like, and I said, I knew why you didn't, because everything he said was untrue.
1: Yeah.
2: And so all you'd be doing is trying to correct his lies.
1: Right, validating his frame.
2: And he's not going to accept that. So there's no engaging. And you know, the thing is now is that it's not a political position to be conservative because all they say, by the way, is that, you know, when they have for 20 years, since 2004, when, you know, George W. Bush was not a popular president, but they always say, better than a Democrat. Democrats are evil. And that's all the repeat MAGAs talk about. I have family members who are repeat MAGAs. Their lives are complete crap shows, all of their own making, by the way. And they're still voting MAGA because none of what is their fault. None of what's happened to them is their fault. And they're being hit the worst, the hardest, very financially. And yet it's they're hip to the blame somebody else. None of it's their fault. And no, they're not. No, they wouldn't vote for a Democrat. Democrats are evil. So that's the way I don't want to get into the, let's call conservatism evil. The other thing is, evil is on the plane of, you know, the eternal struggle between good and evil. And we better hope that Donald Trump isn't evil, because that means an election can't, you know, he can't be undone by political means. And that's what we're going to have to hope is the case, unless we're planning to overthrow our government.
1: I think we can constrain evil. I mean, isn't it the whole point of our prisons?
2: No, that's to restrain lawlessness. But evil is, when you talk about it in those terms, no, and the Bible, for instance, would advocate that you turn away from evil. Don't engage with it. Don't get down in the mud with evil, because you will lose. So we talk about in that sense, I don't want to ascribe the power of evil to Donald Trump.
1: Interesting point.
2: He's not that good, believe me. Yeah, he's not even as good as Hitler. He's not that good.
1: Yeah, it's going to be interesting with the media shutting Donald Trump off this week. What's the old saying? Don't ever, wrestle with a pig. Not only will you get dirty, but the pig enjoys it. There you go. Paul, thank you. Thank you very much. And Randy was right. Conservatism is a con. Thank you. Exposing the con in conservative. I'll be back with you in just a minute. Stay tuned.
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4: While the production of my lowdown commentaries is high tech, I confess that I'm antiquated. I still write each piece in longhand, applying my ballpoint to paper. This has caused bewildered glances from some who see me scribbling away in local coffee shops and bars. Recently, one fellow sidled up and whispered, "Watch out! If they see you doing this, they'll haul you off to the Smithsonian." But we handwriters might not be as obsolete as the key tappers assume. A fast-spreading grassroots movement is calling for schools to re-emphasize the value of writing and printing by hand instead of being wholly dependent on machines. Already, 24 states, as varied as Mississippi and California, now require public schools to teach cursive writing in 3rd through 5th grades. This squares with new understanding of how brains absorb information. While keyboards are faster, the slower, more tactile act of handwriting creates longer-lasting comprehension of letters and better retention of the thoughts they convey. Neuroscientists find that rote keystrokes on a computer require little mental engagement, while physically drawing out words and ideas takes coordination of multiple areas of the brain to focus memory, eyes, and fingers on creating a written product. Just writing this piece conjured up a fond remembrance of my early childhood, sitting on the floor of our home learning to draw the ABCs, both print and cursive, on those line practice pads. It was both an artistic exercise and the development of a foundational tool for a life of learning. This is Jim Hightower saying, yes, computer literacy is an indispensable element of today's childhood curriculum, but so is the richer development of human thinking through putting pen to paper. So let's do both.
1: Economist warns of wallet-crushing double whammy. Trump's Greenland deal is recycled. Amnesty says deportees are being beaten. Newsom makes ballot seizure a felony. EPA lets Bayer write weed killer rules. Good morning. This is the Commonwealth Report. News for the public, not the powerful. You can follow us at commonwealthreport.news. Economists warn of a double whammy. Is your wallet about to get crushed? Some economists and the Fed say the rest of 2026 will be smooth sailing. Neil Dutta, head of economics at Renaissance Marco Research, says don't believe it. Writing in Business Insider, he warns the economy is facing a squeeze from two ends. First, consumers are tapped out. The bump from higher tax refunds, up about 11% this year, is fading. Gas is up $1.25 a gallon from a year ago. Diesel's soaring, so grocery prices are next. Mortgage rates just top 7%. Second, the Fed just hiked rates for the first time in 3 years, and more are likely. Dutta expects higher unemployment and lower stock prices. Working families get hit twice, once at the checkout counter and again when the layoffs come. Did Trump just claim victory in Greenland for a deal we've had since 1951? Donald Trump announced a deal Friday with Denmark and Greenland that he says gives America permanent control over security there. There's just one problem. A Cold War treaty already gives the U.S. broad military access to Greenland. Danish Prime Minister Mette Frederiksen says the new agreement recognizes Denmark's sovereignty and Greenlanders' right to self-determination. It's expected to be signed this week at the U.N. University of Maryland professor David Carroll called it, quote, largely a rebranding of the status quo to claim a win. One Danish columnist called it a flea market find from the diplomatic recycling bin. So Trump threatened a NATO ally with military force and came home with what we already had. That's not deal-making. That's a con. Amnesty sounds an alarm as men deported are beaten. Is torture next? Amnesty International issued an urgent appeal for two men the Trump administration deported to Equatorial Guinea, a country neither had ever lived in. Ahmed Solomon, an Egyptian who grew up in Phoenix, and Samson Bahrain of Eritrea, both had U.S. court protection from being sent home. So ICE shipped them to a hotel-turned-prison in Malabo. Days after video showed police aiming a gun at Solomon, officers hauled both men away, accusing them of breaking a mirror. Amnesty says police tied bags over their heads and beat them with elbows, knees, and guns. A lawyer told the New York Times they've been denied food and are covered in bruises. Our tax dollars are paying dictators to do what American courts said we couldn't. Newsom makes seizing ballots a felony. Will it stop Trump's election meddling? California Governor Gavin Newsom signed a stack of bills Saturday to shield November's election from Trump administration interference. It's now a felony to seize ballots, election records, or voting machines, punishable by up to 4 years in prison. That follows Republican Sheriff Card Blanco seizing more than 65,000 ballots in Riverside County. Another law makes it a crime to interfere with mail ballots in transit. Drop boxes open 30 days before the election, and police can't make most arrests near polling places. Influencers paid by campaigns face new disclosure rules. Newsom said Trump, quote, won't stop until he can exert dictatorial control over your free vote. When a president treats his elections as something to seize, states become democracy's last line of defense. The EPA hands Bayer the pen and lets it write its own weed killer rules. Newly released documents show the EPA let pesticide giant Bayer pick its own regulations for dicamba from a menu of options. One EPA slide asked the company which option to go forward with. Bayer chose the weakest protection on one rule and the middle option on another, and the EPA wrote both into its proposed rule. Dicamba drifts for miles, has damaged millions of acres of farmland, and is linked to liver cancer and non-Hodgkin's lymphoma. Courts pulled it off the market twice. Nathan Donnelly, the Center for Biological Diversity, said Bayer ordered rules like a late-night dinner a la carte from Chili's. The EPA's response? It says the system's working exactly as intended. When polluters write the rules, farmers and families pay the price. And that's the way it is today, Monday, September 21st, 2026. I'm Tom Hartman.
0: Did you know that every weekday we send out an email before the show giving you all the topics coming up so you could be fully informed and ready to interact with our program? Or that after the show we send out Sue's Stack, a list of every topic I've discussed along with clickable hot links to every source of information I've shared with you on the air? It's all completely free and available over at tom.tv, T-H-O-M.tv. Check it out. Jody Arrington, one of the top Republicans on the House Budget Committee, said earlier this month, the national debt is the United States' next great war. He's talking about our $38 trillion national debt and the $1 trillion annual interest payments that we're making on that debt. Now, the fact of the matter is, if you add up the impact of Reagan's tax cuts in the 1980s, Bush's tax cuts in the early 2000s, and Trump's tax cuts, it all adds up to actually more than $38 trillion. In other words, the entirety of our national debt that we're paying $1 trillion in interest payments on every year that instead could be paying for a national health care system or making college free or anything else, all of that is the result of three Republican presidents transferring over $38 trillion out of the federal treasury and into the pockets of the morbidly rich. There's an article about it at Hartman Report. Who, the national debt is the evidence of the crime. Check it out.
3: This is the Tom Hartman Program.
1: Hey, welcome to the second hour of our program. So Donald Trump did his little press ban of CNN, MS Now, and Politico last week. And it's not going over real well, but the backstory on this thing is absolutely fascinating. Natalie Harp, this 35-year-old fangirl, I'm not quite sure how to describe her. She just, like, wherever Trump is, she's following. I've never heard a definitive conclusion about this picture that was floating around the internet of the two of them kissing on a golf course, but, you know, who knows? I mean, it might be AI, it might not be. But apparently what she did was she compiled some video clips of Trump being trash-talked on MSNBC. And, you know, appropriately so, television networks have people on who defend Trump. They have people on who attack Trump. Apparently this was a pretty rough attack on Trump. And Trump watched this and became enraged. And, you know, like the 10-year-old that he is, or 7- or 8-year-old that he is emotionally, said, well, I can't, they're not going to say nice things about me. I'm not. And so there's this thing called the press pool. And the press pool is made up of the three big television networks, ABC, CBS, NBC, and the two big cable networks, Fox and CNN. So these five networks, they make up the press pool. And so whenever Donald Trump does anything, there's basically one camera crew that is feeding video and audio to all five of these networks and to, you know, dozens of others. And these five networks have said, that's it. We're not gonna do a press pool here for Trump. Now, what's wild is that at least one of these right-wing fringe TV networks that are, you know, owned by right-wing billionaires or funded by them in part, has said that they will play the role of press pool. And whether anybody's going to pick that up, I don't know. I mean, the worst thing, you think about this from Donald Trump's point of view. This is a guy who literally, I mean, you know, he talked to Howard Stern about this years ago, who literally wakes up every morning asking, how can I get on the front page of the New York Post? How can I get on page 6 of the New York? How can I get some press today? I mean, there's few people in history who have understood how to manipulate the media better than Donald Trump. I remember years ago, he was asked what his favorite book was, and he said, The Art of Money Getting by P.T. Barnum. And I thought, really? And so I bought a copy of the book and read it. Actually, I wrote a book report on it, a book review for Mark Carlin's newsletter for BuzzFlash. And it's actually a pretty good book. But, you know, the point from P.T. Barnum's point of view, you know, the famous circus promoter, was your first job is to get in the news. It doesn't matter if it's good or bad, as long as you're in the news. And if you're getting bad news, then your goal is to disrupt that with more, you know, with different news, which is what Trump's has been doing his whole entire life. So this is a guy who lives and breathes media. And as long as Fox goes along with this, which is the one, well, and CBS arguably as well, but, you know, of these five networks, those two are the ones that are closest to Trump. I mean, they're owned by right-wing billionaires who are you know, also share Trump's Nazi tendencies. And, or, you know, like for authoritarianism or however you describe that. So the question is, if this actually sticks, if there's a news blackout on all things Trump that lasts for a couple of days, will he give? When he fired Jim Acosta, or kicked out Jim Acosta, rather, you know, a court said, no, you can't do that. That was, you know, during his first term. He also did not succeed in entirely evicting the Associated Press, although he has, on an ongoing basis, succeeded in keeping them out of some things. So, you know, we'll see how this plays out. But all five of these networks now, or at least, excuse me, three of these networks, MS Now, CNN, and Politico, have sued Donald Trump over this ban. The suit alleges the ban violates the Due Process Clause of the U.S. Constitution by failing to give the outlets advance notice and an opportunity to challenge it. That would be the Fifth Amendment. Well, the Due Process Clause, too. And it says that the ban violates the First Amendment for a separate reason. It bars the three media outlets from a public forum for unlawful reasons. Those reasons include so-called viewpoint discrimination or targeting the outlets for their perceived motivating ideology or opinion or perspective. So, you know, I'm guessing the odds are that this is going to blow over. But the big issue, I think, is what it tells us about Donald Trump. that his instincts are not small D democratic. His instincts are capital A authoritarian. That Donald Trump wants to be Vladimir Putin when he grows up. And Vladimir Putin, in his every other week phone calls for the last year and a half, has been teaching Donald Trump how to become Vladimir Putin. And that's something that I think we should all be very, very concerned about. One of the things that Putin does that is particularly egregious is the brutality that he inflicts on people he doesn't like. Now, Trump is doing this. I mean, you know, this arguably is Stephen Miller's bailiwick, but this is just an amazing story in The Guardian by Louisa Lovelock and Albert Sperry, or Alice Sperry. It's titled, Banished to Alien Lands, Trump's Secret Deportation Deals. And, you know, it starts out with Nika's story. The officers in charge would taunt them when they asked where they were going. The destination was the Central African Republic. Nika, a 32-year-old Iranian woman, recalled how the handcuffs dug into her wrists. She begged the officers to loosen them, but they did not. Other passengers had it worse, she said. Some of the men were restrained in black and yellow body wraps as if mummified after resisting orders to get on the plane. She had fled Iran after 18 months or 18 months earlier after protesting against the regime. Now, these are the people that Donald Trump said, rise up against the regime, we've got your back. One of them came to the United States, Nika. She was told by ICE, you're a refugee, it's all good, you have permission to be here. And then one day they said, would you please come in, we need to update your paperwork. And when she showed up, they arrested her. And within a few days later, she's on a plane in shackles to the Central African Republic. She's one of more than 25,000 people who have been deported by Trump to countries that are not their own countries. The Trump administration has said, this is from The Guardian, the Trump administration has said the people it deports are criminals, yet documents obtained by The Washington Post as part of this project show that a majority of the 35 countries that have signed deals with the U.S. have said that they will not accept migrants who are violent criminals, who have violent criminal records. So take a genuine, a 25-year-old woman, a young woman, all by herself, all alone in the world, who has escaped Iran to escape, you know, torture and death and murder, comes to the United States thinking,

0: They have no racial connection. They have no historic connection. They stand out because their skin color is radically different. Their language is completely different. They are vulnerable to attack. But we pay the government a couple million bucks, and the dictator of that particular country throws that in his back pocket and says, "Oh yeah, sure, just open a jail cell for the so and so." This is incredible. In the meantime, do you want the Saudis to own Paramount Warner Brothers? It looks like that's going to happen. Stick around. 15 minutes past the 16 minutes past.
1: This is the Tom Hartman Program.
0: It's the place where smart people get their news. We'll be right back.

0: And welcome back. Catherine in Chicago watching us on YouTube. Hey, Catherine, what's up?
1: Hi, Tom. Good afternoon from Chicago. Hi, everybody. Last week, there was a spectacularly, stunningly detailed interview between Katie Couric and a gentleman named Judge Michael Luttig, L-U-T-T-I-G. And I don't know, Tom, if you covered anything that he's done recently, but he wrote an article for the New Republic. I think it was published on September 10th. And there were a lot of really kind of scary details that were discussed during the interview last week with Katie Couric. The most important one being it's not only the midterm elections in November that we have to worry about, but it's also the process of the congressional transition in January.
0: Right.
1: I forget all the details, I'm sorry, but it's not just the speaker calling into session, you know, from the current Congress
0: right.
1: it's the
0: clerk
1: new
0: of the
1: Congress,
0: House.
1: But it's also the calling names. It's also calling their presence in. If there are a couple of sequences omitted from this process, essentially what Judge Luttig indicated was that there's a possibility that they could stop Congress from transitioning, and therefore we could have no running government until they decide.
0: Or they simply refuse to seat some of the Democrats, claiming that there's
1: correct.
0: Voter fraud going on in those districts, and therefore we can't seriously seat these people, and that Mike Johnson might decide to preemptively fire the clerk of the House, who's the person who compiles that stuff, and replace them with a MAGA neo-fascist toady. And yeah, I'm real familiar with his argument. He's been on this program before. We've talked about this at some length. There's a fascinating piece on Daily Kos right now. And let me see if I can get the title of it for you. It is it's The Transfer of Power in the House is the title. It's number 11 right now on Daily Kos. That knocks down some of Luttig's arguments. But, you know, on the other hand, you've got this story about Abraham Lincoln. Apparently, in the election of 1862, something very similar to this was expected to happen. And Lincoln stationed troops in the basement of the Capitol building, basically to put a gun to the head of the clerk of the court if he didn't go along with the, you know, appropriately seating people. And everything went just fine as a result of that. But, I'm concerned about it. I share your concern. I think a lot of people are concerned about this right now, Catherine.
1: Well, thank you very much for covering it before. I didn't know that you had, so
0: yeah.
1: That's great. And the other thing is my mantra that I'd like to say one more time, if I may, is that abuse has been the epidemic of our time. We need to get the abusers out.
0: Yeah.
1: Thank you.
0: Yeah, you're welcome, Catherine. And you know, let's start with Leon Black. I mean, there's a bunch of billionaires who have been circling Epstein and Trump for a long, long time. But I'm with you. Catherine, thank you. 20 minutes past the hour. I'll be back with you in just 1 minute. Stay tuned.

0: Want news that actually has your back? The Commonwealth Report brings you honest, unfiltered reporting. News for the public, not the powerful. 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Take back your news. So former BBC reporter Greg Palast actually did the math. He got data from government sources, entirely government sources, federal and state, and found that voter suppression, people being ripped off the voting rolls or having their votes challenged in a way that prevents them from being counted, even though 100% of them were legal voters, prevented at least 3.5 million and arguably 4.2 million people from voting in the 2024 election. And looking at the math and looking at the states and looking at whose vote got suppressed, which was wildly, mostly black people, Palast concluded just explicitly that if not for the mass purge of voters of color, if not for the mass disqualification of provisional ballots, Harris would have won. The piece is Trump Lost, Vote Suppression Won, over at HartmanReport.com. Check it out.
1: They raid the fields.

0: 22 minutes past the hour. Welcome back. Outrageous. This is wild. The Ellison family, you've got the old man, Larry, who started Oracle and became a multi-billionaire. And then you've got his Nepo baby son, David, who was, born a billionaire and has taken over CBS and now has to take over CNN, along with Paramount, Warner Brothers, all this. Basically control the big chunk of our movie industry. And it turns out that the Ellisons don't quite have the money to pull this off. And so they are offering 49.5% foreign ownership, including 38% from the investment funds based in Qatar, Saudi Arabia, and the UAE. Now, these are all dictatorships. These are kingdoms. They are not democracies. They're not advocates for democracy. And they're going to have a say in how our news organization, CNN, is run. They're going to have a say in what kind of movies are made. Now, the agreement technically says, no, they don't have any say. But do you really think that's how it's going to work when they own 49% of the company, 49.5% of the company? I mean, this is wild stuff. Ana Gomez, who is a commissioner with the Federal Communications, the FCC just said yesterday this is okay. Right? Brendan Carr, Donald Trump's, favorite lickspittle, said, sure, no problem. Bernie Sanders says, Trump's FCC just approved Trump pal David Ellison's deal to allow Saudi Arabia, Qatar, and the UAE to own nearly 50% of the merged Paramount Warner Brothers. Ana Gomez, who is, by the way, this gives them control over CBS, CNN, HBO, the Discovery Channel, BET, Fandango, MTV, Nickelodeon, Paramount, Pluto TV, Showtime, TBS, the CW, TNT, Warner Brothers, and more. Bernie says, we don't need Middle East dictators controlling American media. Yeah, you think? Ana Gomez, who is the sole Democratic commissioner still on the commission. They've been trying to fire her. She's sued, and she's still got her job. She said, quote, the FCC just let some of the most repressive governments in the world indirectly control nearly all of a combined Paramount Warner Brothers. She said, an investment this large is one of America's biggest media companies, in one of America's biggest media companies, doesn't just buy equity. It secures influence over what gets said and what gets made. She said the FCC snuck this ruling out as a staff-level decision with no public vote and no accountability for a call of this magnitude. Michael Sozan points out to this. He says, the three Middle Eastern authoritarian regimes have deep financial relationships with Trump and his family and long records of human rights abuses, and they all engage in media censorship. The FCC just approved the sale of a crown jewel of the entertainment and media interest to foreign interests that relish, this is from Lee Harper, an antitrust lawyer, that relish in exercising economic, political, and regional military leverage over the United States. And it's all based on a pinky promise that they'll, not mess with our news or our movies. He says, to the extent Paramount's new owners are prohibited from exercising influence, it's patently paradoxical. So the guy who murdered Washington Post reporter Jamal Khashoggi is going to be what? Influencing what CNN covers? I mean, it's always struck me as weird how now that we know that Saudi Arabia played a big role in funding 9/11, it's always struck me as odd how little we talk about that. How rarely it even gets mentioned. And, of course, it's Bandar Bush. I mean, the Saudis and the Bush family, the Saudis and the Republicans, now the Saudis and the Trumps, the Saudis giving Jared Kushner $6 billion. I mean, surprise, surprise, right? They gave Donald Trump hundreds of millions for his LIV golf tour, all this stuff. Meanwhile, Rob Bonta is telling the state attorneys general, go ahead and do this. He's the AG of California. This has got a lot of people very, very worried.
1: 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Call 202-808-9925.
0: That Bonta may be selling out, that you know, this fear that Paramount will move out of California down to Texas or something has just got the Democratic establishment in California freaked.

0: economist warns of wallet-crushing double whammy. Trump's Greenland deal is recycled. Amnesty says deportees are being beaten. Newsom makes ballot seizure a felony. EPA lets Bayer write weed killer rules. Good morning. This is the Commonwealth Report, news for the public, not the powerful. You can follow us at commonwealthreport.news. Economists warn of a double whammy. Is your wallet about to get crushed? Some economists and the Fed say the rest of 2026 will be smooth sailing. Neil Dutta, head of economics at Renaissance Marco Research, says don't believe it. Writing in Business Insider, he warns the economy is facing a squeeze from two ends. First, consumers are tapped out. The bump from higher tax refunds, up about 11% this year, is fading. Gas is up $1.25 a gallon from a year ago. Diesel's soaring, so grocery prices are next. Mortgage rates just topped 7%. Second, the Fed just hiked rates for the first time in 3 years, and more are likely. Dutta expects higher unemployment and lower stock prices. Working families get hit twice, once at the checkout counter and again when the layoffs come. Did Trump just claim victory in Greenland for a deal we've had since 1951? Donald Trump announced a deal Friday with Denmark and Greenland that he says gives America permanent control over security there. There's just one problem. A Cold War treaty already gives the U.S. broad military access to Greenland. Danish Prime Minister Mette Frederiksen says the new agreement recognizes Denmark's sovereignty and Greenlanders' right to self-determination. It's expected to be signed this week at the U.N. University of Maryland professor David Carroll called it, quote, largely a rebranding of the status quo to claim a win. One Danish columnist called it a flea market find from the diplomatic recycling bin. So Trump threatened a NATO ally with military force and came home with what we already had. That's not deal making. That's a con. Amnesty sounds an alarm as men deported are beaten. Is torture next? Amnesty International issued an urgent appeal for two men the Trump administration deported to Equatorial Guinea, a country neither had ever lived in. Ahmed Solomon, an Egyptian who grew up in Phoenix, and Samson Bahrain of Eritrea, both had U.S. court protection from being sent home. So ICE shipped them to a hotel-turned-prison in Malabo. Days after video showed police aiming a gun at Solomon, officers hauled both men away, accusing them of breaking a mirror. Amnesty says police tied bags over their heads and beat them with elbows, knees, and guns. A lawyer told the New York Times they've been denied food and are covered in bruises. Our tax dollars are paying dictators to do what American courts said we couldn't. Newsom makes seizing ballots a felony. Will it stop Trump's election meddling? California Governor Gavin Newsom signed a stack of bills Saturday to shield November's election from Trump administration interference. It's now a felony to seize ballots, election records, or voting machines, punishable by up to 4 years in prison. That follows Republican Sheriff Card Blanco seizing more than 65,000 ballots in Riverside County. Another law makes it a crime to interfere with mail ballots in transit. Drop boxes open 30 days before the election, and police can't make most arrests near polling places. Influencers paid by campaigns face new disclosure rules. Newsom said Trump, quote, won't stop until he can exert dictatorial control over your free vote. When a president treats his elections as something to seize, states become democracy's last line of defense. The EPA hands Bayer the pen and lets it write its own weed killer rules. Newly released documents show the EPA let pesticide giant Bayer pick its own regulations for dicamba from a menu of options. One EPA slide asked the company which option to go forward with. Bayer chose the weakest protection on one rule and the middle option on another, and the EPA wrote both into its proposed rule. Dicamba drifts for miles, has damaged millions of acres of farmland, and is linked to liver cancer and non-Hodgkin's lymphoma. Courts pulled it off the market twice. Nathan Donnelly, the Center for Biological Diversity, said Bayer ordered rules like a late-night dinner a la carte from Chili's. The EPA's response? It says the system's working exactly as intended. When polluters write the rules, farmers and families pay the price. And that's the way it is today, Monday, September 21st, 2026. I'm Tom Hartman. Did you know that every weekday we send out an email before the show giving you all the topics coming up so you can be fully informed and ready to interact with our program? Or that after the show we send out Sue's Stack, a list of every topic I've discussed along with clickable hot links to every source of information I've shared with you on the air? It's all completely free and available over at tom.tv, T-H-O-M.tv. Check it out. Jody Arrington, one of the top Republicans on the House Budget Committee, said earlier this month, the national debt is the United States' next great war. He's talking about our $38 trillion national debt and the $1 trillion annual interest payments that we're making on that debt. Now, the fact of the matter is, if you add up the impact of Reagan's tax cuts in the 1980s, Bush's tax cuts in the early 2000s, and Trump's tax cuts, it all adds up to actually more than $38 trillion. In other words, the entirety of our national debt that we're paying $1 trillion in interest payments on every year that instead could be paying for a national health care system or making college free or anything else, all of that is the result of three Republican presidents transferring over $38 trillion out of the federal treasury and into the pockets of the morbidly rich. There's an article about it at Hartman Report. The national debt is the evidence of the crime. Check it out. Did you know that every weekday we send out an email before the show giving you all the topics coming up so you could be fully informed and ready to interact with our program? Or that after the show we send out Sue's Stack, a list of every topic I've discussed along with clickable hot links to every source of information I've shared with you on the air? It's all completely free and available over at tom.tv, T-H-O-M.tv. Check it out. So what do we call the really, really mind-bogglingly rich? You know, at the founding of the Republic, they were referred to as speculators or moneyed interest or aristocrats. In the years leading up to the Civil War, we called them the cotton lords and the plantation aristocracy. In the late 19th century, they were the robber barons. In the 1930s, FDR called them the economic royalists. But since the Reagan Revolution, we've just called them billionaires. And now, you know, some of them want to call themselves tech bros, like, that's kind of a good thing, you know, like tech is positive and bros, you know, like Mark Zuckerberg saying we need more masculine energy in American business culture. So we need a new phrase. I would like to suggest the morbidly rich. Morbidly suggests unhealthy. And the vast riches that some of these people have is unhealthy to our democracy, particularly since five Republicans on the Supreme Court said that morbidly rich people can buy politicians. And it's unhealthy for them, too. So morbidly rich. There's an op-ed over at HartmanReport.com all about it. Check it out. Welcome back. 35 minutes past the hour. And what's on your mind today? Let's pick up some calls here. Mark in San Clemente. Hey, Mark, what's up?
1: Hey, Tom. It's good to hear from you. Morbidly rich. That's good, man. But I was calling up, too. You know, give some of Trump's catchphrases out of the movies and where he found them, and mm-hmm. I don't think he could bring them up himself. The one thing that everything's phony and fake, that didn't come out of a movie. It came out of a book by Salinger called The Catcher in the Rye. Because that, you know, Holden Caulfield,
0: I remember
1: the character
0: it well.
1: Was, yeah, this kid, you know, he was a rich kid, and he was flunking out of college, Ivy League college, just because he was lazy, and everything else was fake and phony, and everybody in New York was phony. And then after that, if you go to the movies, one of the big ones is Casino. Yeah, and these are all kind of mob movies. Mm-hmm. When the banker Webb was over at Sam Rothstein's house and waiting for Nicky Santoro, and he just comes right out with it, with all the investigations that are happening to Sam. He goes, "Don't worry about it, Sam. It's just a political witch hunt." That's a good one, huh?
0: Yeah.
1: And then over the weekend, I was just watching The Godfather Part Two, and where Michael Corleone goes down to see Hyman Roth, and they're talking about they want to take out the Rosado brothers, and Roth says, they're small potatoes. Right out of a movie, man. Small potatoes.
0: Yeah.
1: And, you know, that's just been one of Trump's latest.
0: Donald Trump, know? Never an original thought.
1: Yeah. And, you know, J.D. Salinger, and I got to hand it to the guy, went to war as a soldier, got caught in the Battle of the Bulge, which probably scared the hell out of anybody.
0: Yeah.
1: But then he came home and reenlisted into the OSS, went back over there because that's where it was guiding Germany's, whether the Nazis were still in charge. And then he himself is writing Catcher in the Rye and then brings home a underaged Nazi woman and marries her. You know, just one of his younger women that he had.
2: Yeah.
1: So this has been going on a long time.
2: Yeah, he had a strange. The whole thing was very strange. Yeah. Mark, thank you.
1: I think your previous segment though was perfect, man. You know, you bring in all the different levels of what's
2: and,
1: going on.
2: Yeah, and
1: Ayn
2: Rand
1: appreciate
2: was
1: you for that.
2: Thank you, and Ayn Rand was very influential.
1: Huh?
2: Yeah, thank you, Mark. Miguel in Sherman Oaks, California. Hey, Miguel, what's on your mind today?
3: Hey, Tom, a couple of things. The first thing is that there is an original Star Trek episode called The Ultimate Computer that completely foreshadows everything that's going on with AI right now.
2: Really?
3: Yeah, it was a computer that was supposed to be brought in to take over the tasks of the crew members in running the ship, and so, you know, the ship could be run with just 5 people instead of 500 or whatever it is.
2: Mm-hmm.
3: And the computer is built and programmed with the creator's brain engrams.
2: Hmm.
3: So that it's basically AI. It's artificial intelligence based on the creator's, the maker's brain patterns.
2: Mm-hmm.
3: And it starts to attack different people. And when they try to take it offline, it kills some of the crew members. And
2: remember 2001 Space Odyssey?
3: No. This is from the original Star Trek.
2: No. I get that. I'm saying, 2001 was also, which was from the 60s. That movie, open the pod door. Dave, I can't do that. Please, open the door. No, I can't do that, Dave.
3: But I mean, you watch this episode and it's like, oh, geez. Gene Roddenberry was a genius.
2: Yeah, for sure.
3: The other point I had is that the 2000 elections, the presidential elections, that was the first elections when the exit polls did not match the actual polls.
2: Yeah, I think you're right. I remember when that happened. There was a substantial spread, actually. There was another one in 2004, too, in Ohio. But interesting. Okay, Miguel, thank you. Thanks for the information. Ron in Buffalo, New York. Hey, Ron, what's up?
4: Hi, Tom. And I remembered. Hey, Tom. Mm-hmm. I have an idea for a book for you.
2: Okay.
4: Here's the title. The Enemy of My Enemy is My Friend. And I base that on the kicking out of certain media groups from the White House.
2: Mm-hmm.
4: I mean, this really smacks of an attack on, first of all, the freedom of the press.
2: Right.
4: But it's a suppression of, criticism or creative thought or, all the things that we hold dear as far as a country.
2: Mm-hmm.
4: And so, my question, I guess, because I have to ask a question, because Trump has been saying, that the media, basically our vision or our hearing of what's going on is a coup. I mean, there's Russia, there's North Korea, there's China, you pick your authoritarian state, and what's going on. But the idea of us not knowing is concerning.
2: Yeah.
4: I'd like your opinion on that.
2: I want to wait for this to play out. But, clearly Trump's instincts are to hate the press, and that's the instinct of every dictator. I mean, Trump, I don't think Trump has ever read the Constitution. I don't think he showed up for any of his classes. I don't think he understands our form of government. People tried to explain it to him during his first term, and he never quite got it. He and the people around him are doing things that just literally have never been done before because they're so fundamentally un-American and illegal. And
4: that's that's my point. The idea of being un-American, one of our founding principles is made up of us, mm-hmm. by, laws and things are made by us, and four is the benefit of the general population.
2: All right.
4: How could a primate?
2: Yeah, no. Trump doesn't see it that way. Trump. Yeah, Trump sees it as, you know, this is mine. Trump identifies with MBS. He identifies with Putin. He identifies with Kim Jong Un. Those are the people. He talks about how Xi is the smartest man out there. These are the people that he wants to be, and he doesn't have the intelligence or force of personality to actually pull it off. And so he's getting as close as he can. And in an infantile fashion, but that's what's going on, Ron. Ron, I got to move along. But thanks.
4: How do our people think? You know, is it the Middle East or is it Western Asia? You know, what point do we look at? You know, these.
2: Well, I think we look to the goals of democracy, of pluralism, of honesty, of integrity in government, and we're not a dictatorship. So, Ron, thanks for the call. Pearson in Lamar, Texas. Hey, Pearson, what's up?
5: Another theoretically optimistic, cautiously optimistic Monday to you and your crew.
2: Thank you. Back at you.
5: I think both my late uncle, who was a merchant marine, cook and baker, would agree with me in cutting you some slack last week with that caller, CJ. You can't run your engines at 2,500 RPM every minute of every day on the air. You burn out, and we can't afford to lose you to that. So
2: okay.
5: For your sanity,
2: I don't think I need defending, Pearson. I think it's okay to be nice to people, even when you disagree with them, and I think it's okay to... Everybody got it that, you know, what CJ was saying was nonsense. I didn't have to take it apart step by step. Everybody.
5: That's right. That's another point. So here's my question for you. Something you or one of our fellow time travelers said a little while ago got me to thinking about the movie Schindler's List. You remember that?
2: Oh, I remember it well. We took a German foreign exchange student to watch it, and he just fell apart.
5: Yeah, so I like your stories, by the way. So in the movie, they show that when the Nazis remove these poor families from their apartment, suddenly the apartment is empty, right? So more times than not, they leave the furniture and everything in there, and then they find people to occupy it, like a furnished apartment, magically furnished apartment, the courtesy of the people who were removed. So I'm thinking, with these ICE Klansmen running around the country, arresting these people, sometimes whole families, you and I both know. They know who these people are or were and where they lived. And I want to know, do we have any volunteers or investigative reporters following up on the remaining property that's left? Are they showing up secretly and taking the stuff themselves or moving people in and propping that way?
2: I think there's a significant difference here. I mean, we're not pulling entire families out. I realize it happens occasionally. But mostly this is just, you know, racially based, you know, hate with a legal patina on it. You know, I get the analogy, Pearson, but I'd be surprised. I'd be real surprised. Pearson, I got to run, but thanks for the analogy is, it's not bulletproof, but it's not terrible either. We'll be right back.
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2: Exposing the con in conservative. I'll be right back with you.

0: And welcome back, Jim in Austin, Texas. Hey, Jim, thanks for watching Free Speech. What's up?
1: Well, thank you, Tom. It seems like there's a lot going on in Austin. Of course, you know about the shooting, which was about 2 miles from my house.
0: Whoa.
1: Of a person by.
0: Yeah, I'm going to talk about that in the next hour.
1: Yeah, he's been moved away from Austin to some other place, but he does have lawyers handling his case. Mm-hmm. I'm calling about Ayn Rand because there has been an announcement in the last few weeks of the Ayn Rand Center to be built here in Austin.
0: Oh, really?
1: By the, I think it's the, let's see, what's it say here? By the Ayn Rand Institute.
0: Mm-hmm.
1: Yeah, the Ayn Rand Institute. And they're building it over in the West Campus area on San Gabriel and 19th Street. 19th Street has been renamed for years Martin Luther King Boulevard.
0: Mm-hmm.
1: It's going to have something like 30,000 square feet, rather large building. Mm-hmm. Have all of the paperwork, et cetera, and a lot of room for educating. I put that in quote marks. People that are interested in Ayn Rand.
0: Mm-hmm.
1: So I know that it's at AynRandCenter.org. There's a press release, and it might be interesting to follow up on that and review what's going on.
0: I had no idea.
1: I knew of Ayn Rand, 60, 70 years ago when I was in college, and she hasn't faded out yet, so they're starting to invest a lot of money here.
0: Her terrible fiction continues to make the rounds.
1: Yeah, I read it, and it was terrible then. It's terrible now.
0: Yeah, I'm with you. I read Atlas Shrugged, and it just astonished me. I mean, the whole argument, you got this young man and woman who inherited a railroad from their father, and they're the noble capitalists, these Nepo babies. I mean, this is who we're supposed to identify. It's just crazy. Jim, thank you. Mark in Oakland, California. Hey, Mark, what's up?
2: Hey, Tom. I hope you had a great weekend.
0: Yeah, we did.
2: I wanted to call you great. I wanted to talk to you today. I have a take on Xi Jinping's visit to Washington.
0: Yeah, next week.
2: And it's not under record. Yes. Actually, isn't it on the 20th? It's on the 23rd in 2 days, isn't it?
0: Oh, it is.
2: Or 24th, excuse me.
0: Oh, okay.
2: The 24th. It's this coming Thursday. He's going to fly in Wednesday at 4 o'clock p.m. Trump is going to do something that's extremely unusual. He's going to, greet him at the Andrews Joint Air Force Base, which usually typically presidents do not do that.
0: Mm-hmm.
2: And I'm getting ahead of my skis here. This is not really a state visit. I might as well just get right into the meat and potatoes of it. I think that Xi Jinping is coming here not to binge watch Breaking Bad with Trump, but to tell him what's what.
0: Mm-hmm.
2: They just came out of this BRICS summit all the people were there: Modi, Putin, Xi Jinping, the leader from South Africa, the dude from Iran. They were all there, but you know who wasn't there? Anybody from the United States.
0: Yep.
2: I think that Xi Jinping, Tom, he's coming here. And in that they didn't want to have a state. He was going to fly in, deliver the news, and fly out the very next day. I believe Trump begged him to have that dinner on Thursday, for the pomp and circumstance for Trump's benefit. But he's going to this is what he's going to tell Trump. He's going to say, listen, the United States has never been, when they're in that private meeting, you have never been more vulnerable than you are today as a country. Yeah. Your military is a paper tiger. You are an imbecile. Your countrymen hate you.
0: I think you're right, Mark.
2: You're
0: right. And don't you dare challenge us when we take Taiwan. Mark, I got to run. Thanks. Hey, thanks so much for sharing our program and for reaching out to our stations and sponsors and letting them know that you're listening. It really means a lot to us. So have you noticed that the Republicans are pretty much not talking about a constitutional convention anymore? They used to be gung-ho to rewrite the Constitution. They wanted to put corporate personhood in there. They wanted to change it so that women can't vote. They wanted to do away with the election of senators, repeal the 17th Amendment, take us back to them being appointed by the states. They had all these weird—they wanted to outlaw labor unions, all these weird ideas. But they've stopped talking about it. I mean, they're still moving forward on it, but it's not Project 2025, for example. You know, their ultimate talking document does not have one single mention in it about a constitutional convention. Why would that be? Well, it's because the Supreme Court is doing their work for them. I mean, you know, just they have overturned Article 2. They've overturned the first, fourth, ninth, and 14th amendments. They've overturned Article 1, Section 7. All the details of this whole thing are over at HartmanReport.com. You got to check it out. Mm-hmm. 52 minutes past the hour. Picking up your calls here, Becky in Naugany, Michigan. Hey, Becky, what's up?
3: Hey, Tom, I'm in Naugany.
0: Naugany, okay, thank you.
3: Yeah, we're up in the UP here. I wanted to, first of all, happy Monday, everybody. Your callers are so fantastic. I learned so much.
0: Me too.
3: And then I have to, my brain explodes, and I have to paint it on cardboard and go to protests and things every Saturday.
0: Mm-hmm.
3: So that guy that called last week and he thinks only voting makes a difference and your protesting doesn't help. We are reaching a lot of people every weekend.
0: Mm-hmm.
3: I mean, it's incredible.
0: It
3: people are, they are clapping for us when they're walking by. We're getting the fist up. We're getting the harp and the peace sign.
0: Mm-hmm.
3: You know, I bring music with me and I bring extra signs because I, you know, listening to you and Stephanie, it's like I just keep getting ideas, and
0: cool.
3: And people really like to, they come and borrow signs from me if they don't have their own, and people are joining and people are getting it. So, you know, I think that's, it helps to put the word out that people do need to vote, which
0: yeah.
3: is one of my signs that I just made, all hands on deck, vote.
0: You mm-hmm.
3: know? So to that guy who says it doesn't make a difference, yes, it does.
0: I agree. And that's
3: if you can't go, drive by and toot for us. I mean, it's just loud every Saturday.
0: Yep. No, mass movements lead to mass voting. That's why October 17th is going to be a big deal. So, Becky, thank you. Thank you for the call. And thanks for sharing that. That was so spot on.
3: Well, thanks for hearing me. Have a great day.
0: My pleasure. Thank you. Paul in Benton, Pennsylvania. Hey, Paul, what's up?
4: Hey, how you doing, Tom? You know, I was just thinking about what you said earlier about the Saudis. And, you know, the Professional Golfers Association, the PGA, that was sold to the Saudis. And, you know, 9/11, all those hijackers, 15 were from Saudi Arabia. I think three were from United Arab Emirates. And one of them was from Yemen. And yet, you know, Mika Brzezinski and Anthony Weiner's ex-wife, they hold their big women's conference every year. They hold that in the Emirates.
0: I know.
4: And, you know, it's just funny.
0: Me.
4: I mean, it's like we're just selling this country. You know, this country's just getting sold right down the tubes.
0: Yeah.
4: And, you know, even though I was watching WNBA, women's professional basketball, and they have corporate sponsors on their jerseys. Well, the referees, on the bottom of their jerseys, it said Emiratis. So it's like, you know, like I said, none of these countries have ever been held accountable for 9/11, and I just think it's pathetic, and it's sad. It's just sad.
0: Yeah, and it's wrong. I'm with you. Paul, thank you. Thank you. Well said. Lori in Ocala, Florida. Hey, Lori, what's on your mind today?
5: Hi, Tom. I've been thinking about over the weekend the situation that we're in, and I've decided that, or determined that, we're undergoing a cuckoo. Our country is going cuckoo, and it's a coup against Americans. It's a coup against the civil service, against the military, against the judiciary. It's a coup against all of us. They're taking our money, and they're throwing it into their bank accounts, and they're throwing our weapons away by bombing at nothing to show how powerful we could be, to make sure that we're not powerful. And I think the other side of the coup is against all of our allies, all of our allegiances. Mm-hmm. And it's just against the powerful bond that we held with a part of the world that believed in democracy. And the coup is not just at home and not just against the people that we have shared our values with, but who is giving everything that we have to our known enemies. So it's a double. It's a double entendre. It's a double situation. And we really, I mean, you can't have one without the other in this case, because if you totally upset us, it is giving it to our enemies. But now we're actively working on doing both.
0: Yeah.
5: So I think we're going cuckoo.
0: Cuckoo. And not for Cocoa Puffs. I get it, Lori. I would argue that this coup was put into place in 1971 by Lewis Powell when he proposed it with the Powell memo. A whole bunch of billionaires jumped on board, and they're still there. We have over 200 billionaire families that are supporting the Republican Party to the tune of billions of dollars in this election. So, yeah, I'm with you. And the coup is just right up front, right? Anti-democracy. They're opposed to democracy. Thank you, Lori. Well said. On the other side of the break, Christopher Armitage is going to drop by. He's got some thoughts about how conservatism is like a gateway drug for fascism. It's a fascinating concept. Stick around. We'll be right back.
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7: While the production of my lowdown commentaries is high-tech, I confess that I'm antiquated. I still write each piece in longhand, applying my ballpoint to paper. This has caused bewildered glances from some who see me scribbling away in local coffee shops and bars. Recently, one fellow sidled up and whispered, "Watch out! If they see you doing this, they'll haul you off to the Smithsonian." But we handwriters might not be as obsolete as the key tappers assume. A fast-spreading grassroots movement is calling for schools to re-emphasize the value of writing and printing by hand instead of being wholly dependent on machines. Already, 24 states, as varied as Mississippi and California, now require public schools to teach cursive writing in 3rd through 5th grades. This squares with new understanding of how brains absorb information. While keyboards are faster, the slower, more tactile act of handwriting creates longer-lasting comprehension of letters and better retention of the thoughts they convey. Neuroscientists find that rote keystrokes on a computer require little mental engagement, while physically drawing out words and ideas takes coordination of multiple areas of the brain to focus memory, eyes, and fingers on creating a written product. Just writing this piece conjured up a fond remembrance of my early childhood, sitting on the floor of our home learning to draw the ABCs, both print and cursive, on those line practice pads. It was both an artistic exercise and the development of a foundational tool for a life of learning. This is Jim Hightower saying, yes, computer literacy is an indispensable element of today's childhood curriculum, but so is the richer development of human thinking through putting pen to paper. So let's do both.
0: Economist warns of wallet-crushing double whammy. Trump's Greenland deal is recycled. Amnesty says deportees are being beaten. Newsom makes ballot seizure a felony. EPA lets Bayer write weed killer rules. Good morning. This is the Commonwealth Report, news for the public, not the powerful. You can follow us at commonwealthreport.news. Economists warn of a double whammy. Is your wallet about to get crushed? Some economists and the Fed say the rest of 2026 will be smooth sailing. Neil Dutta, head of economics at Renaissance Marco Research, says don't believe it. Writing in Business Insider, he warns the economy is facing a squeeze from two ends. First, consumers are tapped out. The bump from higher tax refunds, up about 11% this year, is fading. Gas is up $1.25 a gallon from a year ago. Diesel's soaring, so grocery prices are next. Mortgage rates just topped 7%. Second, the Fed just hiked rates for the first time in 3 years, and more are likely. Dutta expects higher unemployment and lower stock prices. Working families get hit twice, once at the checkout counter and again when the layoffs come. Did Trump just claim victory in Greenland for a deal we've had since 1951? Donald Trump announced a deal Friday with Denmark and Greenland that he says gives America permanent control over security there. There's just one problem. A Cold War treaty already gives the U.S. broad military access to Greenland. Danish Prime Minister Mette Frederiksen says the new agreement recognizes Denmark's sovereignty and Greenlanders' right to self-determination. It's expected to be signed this week at the UN. University of Maryland Professor David Carroll called it, quote, largely a rebranding of the status quo to claim a win. One Danish columnist called it a flea market find from the diplomatic recycling bin. So Trump threatened a NATO ally with military force and came home with what we already had. That's not deal-making. That's a con. Amnesty sounds an alarm as men are beaten. Is torture next? Amnesty International issued an urgent appeal for two men the Trump administration deported to Equatorial Guinea, a country neither had ever lived in. Ahmed Solomon, an Egyptian who grew up in Phoenix, and Samson Bahrain of Eritrea, both had U.S. court protection from being sent home. So ICE shipped them to a hotel-turned-prison in Malabo. Days after video showed police aiming a gun at Solomon, officers hauled both men away, accusing them of breaking a mirror. Amnesty says police tied bags over their heads and beat them with elbows, knees, and guns. A lawyer told the New York Times they've been denied food and are covered in bruises. Our tax dollars are paying dictators to do what American courts said we couldn't. Newsom makes seizing ballots a felony. Will it stop Trump's election meddling? California Governor Gavin Newsom signed a stack of bills Saturday to shield November's election from Trump administration interference. It's now a felony to seize ballots, election records, or voting machines, punishable by up to 4 years in prison. That follows Republican Sheriff Card Blanco seizing more than 65,000 ballots in Riverside County. Another law makes it a crime to interfere with mail ballots in transit. Drop boxes open 30 days before the election, and police can't make most arrests near polling places. Influencers paid by campaigns face new disclosure rules. Newsom said Trump, quote, won't stop until he can exert dictatorial control over your free vote. When a president treats his elections as something to seize, states become democracy's last line of defense. The EPA hands Bayer the pen and lets it write its own weed killer rules. Newly released documents show the EPA let pesticide giant Bayer pick its own regulations for dicamba from a menu of options. One EPA slide asked the company which option to go forward with. Bayer chose the weakest protection on one rule and the middle option on another, and the EPA wrote both into its proposed rule. Dicamba drifts for miles, has damaged millions of acres of farmland, and is linked to liver cancer and non-Hodgkin's lymphoma. Courts pulled it off the market twice. Nathan Donnelly, the Center for Biological Diversity, said Bayer ordered rules like a late-night dinner a la carte from Chili's. The EPA's response? It says the system's working exactly as intended. When polluters write the rules, farmers and families pay the price. And that's the way it is today, Monday, September 21st, 2026. I'm Tom Hartman. Did you know that every weekday we send out an email before the show giving you all the topics coming up so you could be fully informed and ready to interact with our program? Or that after the show we send out Sue's Stack, a list of every topic I've discussed along with clickable hot links to every source of information I've shared with you on the air? It's all completely free and available over at tom.tv, T-H-O-M.tv. Check it out. Jody Arrington, one of the top Republicans on the House Budget Committee, said earlier this month, the national debt is the United States' next great war. He's talking about our $38 trillion national debt and the $1 trillion annual interest payments that we're making on that debt. Now, the fact of the matter is, if you add up the impact of Reagan's tax cuts in the 1980s, Bush's tax cuts in the early 2000s, and Trump's tax cuts, it all adds up to actually more than $38 trillion. In other words, the entirety of our national debt that we're paying $1 trillion in interest payments on every year that instead could be paying for a national health care system or making college free or anything else, all of that is the result of three Republican presidents transferring over $38 trillion out of the federal treasury and into the pockets of the morbidly rich. There's an article about it at Hartman Report. The national debt is the evidence of the crime. Check it out.
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0: Welcome to the third hour of our program. On the line with us, our buddy Christopher Armitage, the journalist, criminal justice researcher, former law enforcement officer, veteran, author. His newsletter on Substack is called The Existentialist Republic. It's free, and it's really worth subscribing to. Also on Blue Sky, C. Armitage. Christopher, welcome back to the program. I loved your piece, Is Conservatism the Gateway Drug to Fascism? I've been making this argument for years. You say that there's no such thing as a real conservative apart from, you know, what they actually do. How is that distinction important?
8: Yeah, that's the interesting conversation around prescriptive versus descriptive language. And when you have a living language like English, then you don't get to prescribe what a word really means. You can do that initially, but over time, the meaning of that word is more relevant to how it is actually applied and how it acts in use. So the word conservatism can be what people call themselves, but in reality, the vast majority of conservatives support Donald Trump and support the things he's doing as unconservative in the literal sense of the word and the non-political sense of the word is. So somebody can call themselves nonviolent, but if they beat people up, and if everybody who calls themselves, or 90% of the people who call themselves nonviolent, beat people up, then at some point, nonviolent doesn't mean someone who doesn't do violence onto others. It means someone who does violence onto others. So that's descriptive versus prescriptive language. Conservatives support fascism in such high numbers. They vote for an awful lot of fascists and enjoy supporting them and give them high approval ratings. So the word conservatism does not have the same meaning that it did 30 years ago. It gives people cover so they don't have to feel bad.
0: I can't think of any modern fascist, by modern, I mean, you know, 20th century, fascist movement that didn't start out explicitly as a conservative movement. Can you?
8: I can't, and I'll tell you further that Mussolini was put into power because the people who ruled Italy said they would rather have a conservative fascist than a liberal socialist.
0: And that's how everybody was afraid of the Bolsheviks back then.
8: Yeah, absolutely. Well, still, I think probably a lot of people like Donald Trump are stuck in that era. And yeah. A lot of the people who run this country, they don't even realize it, that they, the right-wing conservative that they view themselves as, the cover that they give themselves of saying, I'm just a conservative, I just want common sense tax. So I got news for you, buddy. Like, that guy who I just described, they align more, I mean, you know this, I know, but they align more with AOC, who's far, Mamdani, far more fiscally responsible than any conservative. So that word doesn't have the same meaning anymore.
0: Yeah, it's a scam. I mean, it's a scam. In my book, Hidden History of American Oligarchy, I argue that we could, in the 1840s and 50s, because of the invention of the cotton gin and its widespread use in the 18-teens, you had a handful of very large plantations, maybe a thousand of them across the entire South, that were able to afford this machine, which could do the work of 50 enslaved people. And within two decades, by the mid-1840s, they had economically just wiped out the entire, you know, Confederacy, or taking control of it, ended democracy, imposed neo-fascism, murdered newspaper editors who opposed them, drove people out of the region, murdered even, you know, white people who were in favor of abolition, were doing everything they could to prevent, you know, poor whites and poor blacks from getting together, and that was the beginning of conservatism in the United States, and it's been coming back over and over and over again, even though we defeated it. I mean, they reached out and declared war against us. So there's that. Then there's others who say, no, the modern conservative movement started in 1951 when Russell Kirk published The Conservative Mind and argued that, you know, and this was in the early 50s, that if things continued going the way they were, that eventually young people would not respect their elders, women would not know their place in society, and black people wouldn't know their place in society. And when the 60s happened, all three happened, right? Young people were burning their draft cards. Women were burning their bras. You had the women's movement. You had the anti-war movement. And that was when the Republicans decided, we've got too much democracy here. And that was Reagan's mandate. Destroy the union movement. You know, stop democracy from growing. Stop the middle class. So that was Russell Kirk's argument. Then there's the argument that it all started in 1954 with Brown v. Board. And everything since then has been backlash. I'm curious where you trace today's modern conservative movement from, and the direction you think it's moving.
8: In my view, it has always been the sheep's clothing. It has always been a call to restore something that you prefer from the past. And that's the great thing about the past, right, is it can really be whatever we want it to be. Viktor Frankl, who wrote Man's Search for Meaning, founder of Logotherapy, he was a Holocaust survivor, and he wrote about a lot of these same mechanisms for nostalgia being weaponized and people being able to pick and choose what they recall from the past and make it seem better than it was or worse than it was. And that it flattens out our recollection of what happened. And that is, in my view, always what conservatism has been. It's another term that people can use so that they get to feel good about themselves or so that they don't have to think about something more deeply. Because, you know, and I know with your background, you're probably very familiar with the idea that nobody can decide what they're going to believe and research every single belief they have. We carry about 10,000 beliefs with us every day, subconsciously and implicitly. And so being able to just say, I'm a conservative, that's my identity, and you think you know what that means, is something that gives people an intellectual free pass, an intellectual get out of jail free card to not explore the true meaning of their actions. Mm-hmm. They are a conservative, but the things they are doing don't fit that definition. And once enough of a population no longer fits that definition, the meaning of the word changes. You know, there's terminology that used to be appropriate 100 years ago. And once we realized that it would be weaponized to degrade people of color or people who have intellectual disabilities, we said, okay, this word no longer means what we originally intended. And so we have to adapt to that. So anybody who says they're not real conservatives it's the no true Scotsman fallacy. You're just giving yourself an out from actually holding yourself accountable for your views or other people for their actions.
0: My dad always described himself as an Eisenhower conservative, which I suppose some today would argue is an oxymoron. But his point was that he was all in favor of social change and all in favor of society advancing and having a broader social safety net and everything else. He just wanted it done carefully and thoughtfully. He used to quote William F. Buckley saying, a conservative is a man who stands astride the arc of history with his hand out shouting, stop. And you know, it made sense to me, but I've not seen that kind of conservatism since the beginning of the Reagan Revolution. I'm curious your thoughts on that.
8: I completely agree, and that's a lot of the work, actually, that myself and the Existentialist Republic are working on right now. Most of the live events that we do are in rural areas. So I was just in Yakima, Washington. They're the third largest producer in the world of apples. They are one of the largest worldwide producers, second only to Germany for hops. A lot of the beer that anyone listening to this or watching this has had probably has some of their hops. That's Yakima County, Washington. And their Center for Democracy just opened. So it pairs together the Washington Youth Alliance and a few other organizations like Indivisible. And it's a very rural county with huge amounts of poverty, a lot of overlap with a Native American reservation that also has a lot of poverty, and also a small number of incredibly rich conservative landowners, conservative farmers. And these people, their policies are so deeply corrupt, so unfair, so unreasonable, so fiscally irresponsible. But they are the conservative. And that's part of our work is to go to these areas, which it's the lowest voting percentage county in Washington State, and it votes deep red. When I told people I'm going to Yakima for an event with Indivisible and the Center for Democracy and that kind of thing, they couldn't believe, wow, that's happening in Yakima. It's right. One of those areas. But let me tell you, that conversation about your father and the Eisenhower Republicans, that's the work that's happening in rural America right now across the country. Yeah. When people say, who's doing something about what's going on? Lots of people are doing something. You should go find those groups if you're asking yourself that question, because they are out there. And if they're not in your community, create that group, because they're telling people, you see yourself as a conservative. So what is a conservative? Let's explore that in a Socratic method sort of way.

0: It's just gone. I mean, the modern Republican Party and these people who call themselves conservatives, particularly those on the Supreme Court, are really reactionaries, are they not?
1: Yeah, absolutely. Their whole mission is just, well, that's part of how social media has affected things too. You know, part of the reason that Donald Trump is president is because he's good at staying in the news and getting a reaction out of people, and the algorithms reward reaction, and then they're able to push their propaganda that tells people, be scared of immigrants and you're a conservative and these crazy liberals are going to enslave you and all these sorts of things that help them do gymnastics to avoid an honest appraisal of their circumstance and how we can make it better. And an important thing to realize, too, is that no matter how bad things get, if we have a third of the country that is given a story and is willing to believe it, then they will stay captured by the authoritarian movement in the United States. They will identify with whatever story they were given. Even under Stalin, people were resorting to cannibalism and family members who were deceased. And they still, a certain number of those people just blamed the U.S. because they were told to blame the U.S.
0: Right.
1: And well, that's what we're up against in human nature.
0: Yeah, and that's also what we're up against with Trump and his buddies and the Saudis trying to buy our largest media properties so that they can tell us what to think. Because, you know, certainly the Soviet Union controlled the media. Christopher Armitage, the journalist, criminal justice researcher. The newsletter is The Existentialist Republic on Substack. Christopher, always great talking with you. Thanks so much for dropping by.
1: Back at you, Tom. Take care.
0: Thank you.
2: This is the Tom Hartman Program.
0: It's just about 18 minutes past the hour. I'll be back with more of the news of the day and your calls in just a moment.

0: And welcome back. And let's see here, Scott in Chattanooga, Tennessee. Hey, Scott, what's on your mind today?
1: Well, Tom, my lady friend Katie last Thursday called in about the banning of drugs coming in from Canada.
0: Mm-hmm.
1: And I did want to say greetings to you and your listeners from the political cesspool of my home, Tennessee.
0: Mm-hmm.
1: But this is this bad news that's in coordination with the Border Patrol and the FDA. It applies to any medicine commercially available in the U.S., no matter the cost. Like I said, it restricts to all countries, not just Canada.
0: Hmm.
1: I was diagnosed with this disease at the inception of Obamacare. And I would have surely died because it's hard to diagnose and apparently very rare.
0: Mm-hmm.
1: The drug that they put me on is one capsule of budesonide. It's about a 40-year-old drug. It's in nasal spray. It's as benign as it gets. And at that time, if I had insurance, $20 a pill. If I didn't have insurance, it was $40 a pill.
0: Yeah.
1: Even at 20, that's $600 a month, which a lot of people can't come up with. I couldn't at that time.
0: Yeah.
1: My doctor, I was fortunate enough to have at the time, was pretty savvy on this. And I said, well, I can write that. We'll go to Canada. So you order it from Canada. It's made in India. Ships from the Mauritius Islands to Chattanooga for 52 cents. And you know that everybody along the way is making money.
0: Mm-hmm.
1: You know, and then compare it to $20 to $40 a pill.
0: Yep.
1: Now, there is a campaign for personal prescription importation. They have a website. That's personalimportation.org/join to, whatever they do.
0: Yeah.
1: And I'd like to urge people to...
0: There's another one, too, that

0: Scott, that's worth checking out. Northwest Pharmacy is the largest of the Canadian pharmacies that ships into the United States. And their website is northwestpharmacy.com. I've known about them for years. We used to know about them when we lived in Vermont. And they've got a big thing up at the top of their website. It says, urgent, order immediately. October 9 is the final deadline for standard orders. A new FDA policy scheduled for October 22nd is expected to block prescription shipments to Americans from licensed Canadian and international pharmacies. Millions will be affected. And then there's a hot link where you can read about it, and there's also a movement to try to change this, law here in the United States. That's all at the top of northwestpharmacy.com. So, yeah, you and your girlfriend are absolutely right, and or your lady. And it's an abomination. I mean, this is, and I think that's probably why Trump came out yesterday and said that he's going to save us money on drugs with Medicaid, which was complete BS. I'm going to get into that in just a minute. But Scott, thank you.
1: Well, we all know you can believe Trump.
0: Yeah, exactly. Exactly. If he's breathing, he's probably, if he's talking, he's probably lying. Thank you, Scott.

0: Tired of news that protects the powerful? Get reporting with a backbone at the Commonwealth Report. News for the public, not the powerful. 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Welcome back. 22 minutes past the hour. So Donald Trump made a big announcement yesterday. I have, or maybe it was the day before, I have, we're cutting drug prices for Medicaid recipients. It's going to save a fortune. The only problem is the deal is secret. It's not transparent. It's not public. Public Citizen is calling him out. Elizabeth Warren is calling them out. Peter Maybardock, the director of Public Citizen's Access to Medicine program, said, quote, Trump's drug pricing deals are a mirage designed to convince Americans that he's taken significant action on drug pricing while creating minimal, if any, downside for Big Pharma. He says the texts show Trump handing out favors to Big Pharma, undercutting his own models to lower prices, and throwing the support of the U.S. government behind corporate decisions to deny medicines entirely to other countries. Trump talks about this most favored nation stuff, but it's apparently all BS. And what's really amazing is that the Bob Kennedy, the FDA, has now said you can no longer import drugs from Canada. The largest and probably highest reputation, well-known of the Canadian pharmacies that caters to American customers, it's most of their business, is called Northwest Pharmacy. 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And they've got a toll-free number and, you know, all kinds of stuff. I mean, they're there. And right up at the top of their website, order immediately. October 9th is the final deadline for standard orders. And a new FDA policy scheduled for October 22nd is expected to block prescription shipments to Americans from licensed Canadian and other international pharmacies. Millions will be affected. And this is true. So Trump cuts a deal with the big drug companies that the Canadians can't compete with you any longer. So now everybody in America, instead of being able to buy your medicine from Canada for half price or less, you are now going to have to pay full price in the United States. But to sweeten the pot, he's got a discount on Wegovy for Medicaid people, which is not saving the Medicaid people any money. It's saving the federal government some money. So it's like, on the one hand, you know, we're gonna make these drugs more expensive. On the other hand, we're gonna make it so the government saves some money on some of these drugs. It's astonishing. It's astonishing. What's astonishing to me is the media played this story yesterday or the day before over and over and over again of Donald Trump saying we're gonna lower drug prices for Medicaid, never once mentioning that he's doing this, or he's doing this PR, because he's getting blowback from people for cutting off the access to Canadian drugs. I mean, you can go to northwestpharmacy.com and look at their prices. And you'll see, I mean, you know, the drugs that you're buying here in the United States are available for, you know, dramatically less, let's say, in Canada. And the reason why is very simple. Canada has a single-payer healthcare system. The system negotiates drugs for the country, and those negotiated prices are the prices the pharmacies pay. And so, you know, the pharmacies in Canada are, you know, there's competition. You've got a government saying, you know, we're going to buy a zillion pills. Who's going to give us the best deal? That's called competition. Here in the United States, no competition. You've got a handful of companies that own all of our pharmacies. They're increasingly owned now by our insurance companies, which are increasingly also affiliated with our drug company. It's a scam. The whole healthcare thing in America has become a scam. I wrote a book about this, The Hidden History of American Healthcare. It was shocking, the stuff I learned when I was writing that book. So anyway, check it out. This is just the latest scam to come out of the GOP and Trump. And if you want to get some action steps, go to northwestpharmacy.com and just click on the link at the top of their page. They'll tell you all about it. They've got all the details. We'll be right back. Stick around. It's 27 minutes past the hour. We've got one more story here for you, and I'll pick up your calls.
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0: Back with more of the news of the day and your calls in just a moment. It's the Tom Hartman Program, taking back the mainstream media 3 hours a day, 5 days a week, right here.

0: economist warns of wallet-crushing double whammy. Trump's Greenland deal is recycled. Amnesty says deportees are being beaten. Newsom makes ballot seizure a felony. EPA lets Bayer write weed killer rules. Good morning. This is the Commonwealth Report, news for the public, not the powerful. You can follow us at commonwealthreport.news. Economists warn of a double whammy. Is your wallet about to get crushed? Some economists and the Fed say the rest of 2026 will be smooth sailing. Neil Dutta, head of economics at Renaissance Marco Research, says don't believe it. Writing in Business Insider, he warns the economy is facing a squeeze from two ends. First, consumers are tapped out. The bump from higher tax refunds, up about 11% this year, is fading. Gas is up $1.25 a gallon from a year ago. Diesel's soaring, so grocery prices are next. Mortgage rates just topped 7%. Second, the Fed just hiked rates for the first time in 3 years, and more are likely. Dutta expects higher unemployment and lower stock prices. Working families get hit twice, once at the checkout counter and again when the layoffs come. Did Trump just claim victory in Greenland for a deal we've had since 1951? Donald Trump announced a deal Friday with Denmark and Greenland that he says gives America permanent control over security there. There's just one problem. A Cold War treaty already gives the U.S. broad military access to Greenland. Danish Prime Minister Mette Frederiksen says the new agreement recognizes Denmark's sovereignty and Greenlanders' right to self-determination. It's expected to be signed this week at the U.N. University of Maryland professor David Carroll called it, quote, largely a rebranding of the status quo to claim a win. One Danish columnist called it a flea market find from the diplomatic recycling bin. So Trump threatened a NATO ally with military force and came home with what we already had. That's not deal making. That's a con. Amnesty sounds an alarm as men are beaten. Is torture next? Amnesty International issued an urgent appeal for two men the Trump administration deported to Equatorial Guinea, a country neither had ever lived in. Ahmed Solomon, an Egyptian who grew up in Phoenix, and Samson Bahrain of Eritrea, both had U.S. court protection from being sent home. So ICE shipped them to a hotel-turned-prison in Malabo. Days after video showed police aiming a gun at Solomon, officers hauled both men away, accusing them of breaking a mirror. Amnesty says police tied bags over their heads and beat them with elbows, knees, and guns. A lawyer told the New York Times they've been denied food and are covered in bruises. Our tax dollars are paying dictators to do what American courts said we couldn't. Newsom makes seizing ballots a felony. Will it stop Trump's election meddling? California Governor Gavin Newsom signed a stack of bills Saturday to shield November's election from Trump administration interference. It's now a felony to seize ballots, election records, or voting machines, punishable by up to 4 years in prison. That follows Republican Sheriff Card Blanco seizing more than 65,000 ballots in Riverside County. Another law makes it a crime to interfere with mail ballots in transit. Drop boxes open 30 days before the election, and police can't make most arrests near polling places. Influencers paid by campaigns face new disclosure rules. Newsom said Trump, quote, won't stop until he can exert dictatorial control over your free vote. When a president treats his elections as something to seize, states become democracy's last line of defense. The EPA hands Bayer the pen and lets it write its own weed killer rules. Newly released documents show the EPA let pesticide giant Bayer pick its own regulations for dicamba from a menu of options. One EPA slide asked the company which option to go forward with. Bayer chose the weakest protection on one rule and the middle option on another, and the EPA wrote both into its proposed rule. Dicamba drifts for miles, has damaged millions of acres of farmland, and is linked to liver cancer and non-Hodgkin's lymphoma. Courts pulled it off the market twice. Nathan Donnelly, the Center for Biological Diversity, said Bayer ordered rules like a late-night dinner a la carte from Chili's. The EPA's response? It says the system's working exactly as intended. When polluters write the rules, farmers and families pay the price. And that's the way it is today, Monday, September 21st, 2026. I'm Tom Hartman. Did you know that every weekday we send out an email before the show giving you all the topics coming up so you could be fully informed and ready to interact with our program? Or that after the show we send out Sue's Stack, a list of every topic I've discussed along with clickable hot links to every source of information I've shared with you on the air? It's all completely free and available over at tom.tv, T-H-O-M.tv. Check it out. Jody Arrington, one of the top Republicans on the House Budget Committee, said earlier this month, the national debt is the United States' next great war. He's talking about our $38 trillion national debt and the $1 trillion annual interest payments that we're making on that debt. Now, the fact of the matter is, if you add up the impact of Reagan's tax cuts in the 1980s, Bush's tax cuts in the early 2000s, and Trump's tax cuts, it all adds up to actually more than $38 trillion. In other words, the entirety of our national debt that we're paying $1 trillion in interest payments on every year that instead could be paying for a national health care system or making college free or anything else, all of that is the result of three Republican presidents transferring over $38 trillion out of the federal treasury and into the pockets of the morbidly rich. There's an article about it at Hartman Report. The national debt is the evidence of the crime. Check it out. Don't let billionaires shape your understanding of the world. The Hartman Report brings you powerful, independent insight free, clear, direct, and uncompromising. Go to HartmanReport.com now and get the facts you deserve. Did you know that the ancient Roman Republic, you know, which for 480 years was actually a democratic republic before Julius Caesar kind of ended the democracy phase and replaced it with the autocracy phase, that they were brought down by a very small group of very rich people. The richest man in ancient Rome was Marcus Licinius Crassus. He was the richest guy, the billionaire of Rome. And he frankly hated the Roman free bread for all welfare system. It was being paid for with his tax dollars, after all. So him and Pompey the Great and a few other rich guys got together, and they basically crashed Rome. They turned it into an oligarchy and then into a tyranny. And the parallels to what Trump is doing right now are absolutely shocking. There's an article about it over at HartmanReport.com titled American Caesar, Trump's Path to Power Mirrors Rome's Darkest Days. Check it out. Welcome back. 35 minutes past the hour. Final story for the day. I think we've covered a fair amount of territory here. The U.S. Immigration and ICE officers shot and wounded a Venezuelan man yesterday afternoon in Texas, in the capital city of Austin. 28-year-old Wilbur Rafael Garces Perez was shot after a traffic stop. I didn't know that ICE had the legal power to stop people in traffic. Apparently they do. Anyway, the shooting, the federal officers did not give first aid. They just stood around and let him bleed until the Austin City Police showed up. And they then ran in and opened up his shirt and found a bullet hole in his back because, you know, ICE guys are goons and thugs and they shoot people in the back or in the face or in the back of the head in the case of Alex Preddy. And this guy was making a delivery for DoorDash. So here you've got, you know, a guy who's just trying to make a living. No criminal history. And, hey, he's got brown skin. Shoot him quick. I mean, that's where we're at now. Thanks to Stephen Miller and Donald Trump. So what's on your mind? Joanne in Berkshire, Massachusetts. Hey, Joanne, thanks for listening to WHMP. What's up?
1: Hi. I've been thinking about this, Tom, about that we need our own manifesto because we're being framed and we're on the defensive. We're always responding to the Republican manifesto. They had their first manifesto, or they came out with it in 1997 with the Project for the New American Century, which is signed by the same people who promoted Koch's platform when he ran for, I think it was David Koch, who ran for president in 1980. Now, all this has been reincarnated in the project for 2025 and is being put into effect by Trump. I think we need to take the initiative. It will unite us, and I'm trying to work with groups here where I am in reference to this in writing a platform, but I think we need to get it out so that people know what we stand for, because they are perverting us and stealing us and Orwellian and perverting everything we say. The other thing is I really believe we need a reset. We need to impeach Trump. We need to impeach Roberts and Clarence Thomas and anyone who is taking enormous amounts of money. They have broken their contract. They have made an oath to Trump and to the Republican Party's agenda. And I think that we can hold them accountable on that. I also believe that Trump is vulnerable and weak now. He keeps saying, oh, my God, they're going to impeach me if you don't reelect me. Well, that's like Brer Rabbit and Brer Fox. Don't throw me into the briar patch. He needs to be there. He needs to be held accountable. We need this role model. We need to, or we're going to lose the next generation of voters.
2: Yeah. Yeah, I agree, Joanne. And putting together the only challenge the Democrats have right now in uniting around a manifesto is that there is this relatively consequential number of corporate Democrats, Democrats who are on the take, who will fight things like health care for all, who will fight things like free college, you know, which I think should be at the core of this, you know, who will fight
1: Absolutely.
2: Things like subsidized housing. Because their friends in the hedge fund industry are making money on housing. Their friends in the banking industry are making money on student debt. Their friends in the health insurance industry are making money on sickness.
1: Agencies like housing. So housing is no longer an agency of the government. It has been privatized, and there are kickbacks.
2: Yeah, to a large extent. Yeah, well, the guy who's the head of HUD right now is just a former football player. Trump put him in because he was a Republican. But, I mean, it's just... It's pathetic. It really is. Joanne, thank you. You're
1: so
2: spot on.
1: Can I add one more thing?
2: Yeah, sure.
1: Can I ask one more thing? Okay. I think Carney's fantastic. I think he's doing just what he has to do. But he is standing up, and not only is he standing up for Canada, but he's standing up, in a sense, for us as an ally to the people who are Democrats. And he is making a difference. And I have talked to Canadians who were bike riding, and I said, it's up to you guys now. It's like World War II, and we need the allies to come and save us.
2: Mm. Yeah, yeah. And Sheinbaum in Mexico, too, is doing some remarkable stuff. So, you know, I don't think we need to despair. We need to work with our allies. I'm with you. Joanne, thank you. Tom in Seattle. Hey, Tom, what's up?
3: Hey, Tom. Thanks for taking my call. I was calling to plug. You've probably already heard of this organization, but the Mobile Voting Project.
2: I am not familiar with that.
3: Ah, well, Google them maybe, the mobilevoting.org.
2: Okay.
3: And I was curious if you might be interested in maybe having some of them on your show at some point and trying to spread the word a little bit.
2: Well, yeah.
3: I mean, it wouldn't work for this election more than likely, but it might for the next one.
2: Yeah. Well, I'll have to spend some time with that. I just as a matter of logistics, if you or anybody else have suggestions for us for things to cover on the program, guests to have on, books to read, movie to watch, whatever, just feel free to leave that message with Mateo, rather than, going on the air with it. It's because I can't speak to this. I don't know anything about it. But thanks for the heads up, Tom.
3: Right.
2: Tom in Fargo, North Dakota. Hey, Tom, what's on your mind today?
4: Okay, well, I don't know if you remember seeing a few years back here, David Letterman had Donald Trump on his show showing his ties, and Trump was talking about, well, exporting jobs to China, and he was bragging about his ties being the finest, and David pointed out that those ties were made in where? China.
2: Mm-hmm.
4: And that just blasted right off Trump.
2: As is virtually all of the Trump merchandise.
4: Well, yeah, you name it. Yeah, I think he's more in cahoots with China than said he really lets on, for one thing. But when I saw that, and he was running for in 2016, I just got a vibe, and I go, my God, there's the Antichrist. He has no qualms whatsoever, and that the Republicans are going to love and vote for him because this is the way he is. He can lie, and he's supposedly rich. He's a great businessman. He had that persona, and he has a certain charisma. And regardless, you got to say he's a pretty good orator, or at least he was.
2: Yeah.
4: Not so much anymore.
2: He's a very effective BS artist.
4: And then I realized that this man is probably the Antichrist, the third one that Nostradamus talked about and mentioned in the Bible, too. Now, you don't have to be a Bible thumper to believe that there's an Antichrist, because Jesus wasn't a preacher. He was a teacher, for one thing. But him being the Antichrist, he also has an expiration date that the Bible mentions. And I believe that date is July 22nd, 2028. Now, mark your calendar and keep your champagne chilled for that day. Hopefully it's true. The other thing is, Nostradamus wrote that Mabus, who is the third Antichrist, supposedly, that he will start a war that will last 27 years. And that sounds like a forever war. And you know, that's unfortunately true. But no, there's one other thing. Now, the Saudis have said that they're not going to be shipping any oil to Europe after anymore. It's not going to be coming through. It's going to be a cold winter. I think Europe's not going to have any choice but to enter into this with troops in a war.
2: Yeah, maybe. Or maybe they'll start buying from Russia, or you know, maybe they'll just...
4: Well, that's another thing I think Trump is thinking about that. Now, why is he opening up
2: renewable energy? Yeah, we'll see. We'll see, Tim. You know, the renewable energy thing is exploding right now. It's really growing. We'll be right back.
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2: And the UN is coming to town, and the press is refusing to cover Trump. This is going to get interesting. We'll be right back.

0: And welcome back. Linda in Auburn, Washington, you're on the air. What's up? Linda?
1: The Christian. Okay, can you hear? Just a
0: now
1: second.
0: Now I can, yes. Now I can hear you.
1: Yeah. Okay. So I was looking into the type of Christians Trump has in his administration, and I asked Brave Browser, which is run by Catholics, give me the breakdown on the people in his administration, and are they Catholic, or what kind of Protestant denomination? Mm-hmm. So people can do that. Okay, it's a real, the top ones are Catholic, including Robert F. Kennedy Jr., Marco Rubio, Sean Duffy, and Linda McMahon, Education,
0: yeah.
1: And J.B. Vance. Okay, so those are Catholic. Okay, then the different kind of Protestants, people need to know that Episcopals were really the Church of England.
0: Mm-hmm.
1: And then somehow Defense Secretary Pete Hegseth is a Reformed Evangelical. I haven't looked into that one yet.
0: Pastor is a notorious right-wing, homophobe, racist, Christian nationalist.
1: Okay, so then I was like, are they Christian in name only, like CINO, like Rhino? And I got, no. They sincerely believe they're Christian. And then I asked, I do this by muscle testing, I asked, do they understand Jesus? And I got no on most of them.
0: Sure.
1: And I got, and are they pleasing to Jesus? No, that would be the same.
0: If they understood Jesus, they would not be Republicans, Linda.
1: Except for Robert F. Kennedy Jr., I got, yes, he's mostly pleasing to Jesus. And I got, yes, he's working on the glyphosate issue.
0: Yeah.
1: And
0: yeah.
1: I
0: except
1: really
0: that
1: don't
0: he's,
1: like to hear
0: except
1: him,
0: that he authorized them to spray it all over our crops. Linda, thanks for the call. Paul in Zilla, Washington. Hey, Paul, what's up?
2: Well, I heard a couple things while driving my tractor this morning, so I thought a progressive farmer from Yakima County should call in.
0: Okay.
2: There are some of us here.
0: Did you run into Christopher on his trip?
2: No,
0: okay.
2: I was unaware of him. But I heard him talk, and there's a lot of folks benefiting from generational wealth. Right next to me this morning, there were about 80 H2A farm workers harvesting apples for John Hancock Insurance Company. They own hundreds and hundreds of acres of orchards.
0: Huh.
2: And for the called in saying we should do, ethanol for fuel, we already do. We have 90 million acres of corn we grow in the United States. 36 million of it goes to producing ethanol.
0: All right. My understanding is that you put more calories into producing the ethanol than you get out of the ethanol. Is that correct?
2: That's what the data suggests. And,
0: yeah.
2: Since that there's 13 million acres of corn in Iowa, subsidized by the government, where people get to vote first and have a big influence.
0: Mm-hmm. Yeah.
2: You know, Midwest farmers like some things because they're very big welfare recipients.
0: Yeah, yeah, for sure. Well, Paul, thank you for checking in, and always nice hearing from you. ParadisioDelSol.com, right?
2: Yeah. Thank
0: you. Yeah, you just broke up there, but Paul, thank you. Thanks for the call. It's 48 minutes past the hour. I'll be back with more of your calls in just a minute.

0: Hey, thanks so much for sharing our program and for reaching out to our stations and sponsors and letting them know that you're listening. It really means a lot to us. You know, Richard Nixon and Spiro Agnew both took cash bribes while they were in the White House. Since then, you know, the Supreme Court, or at least five Republicans on the Supreme Court, made it a lot easier for politicians to take bribes with their Citizens United decision, which basically legalized political bribery as long as it's done through campaigns or PACs or super PACs. But for some people, there's just never enough money, right? Donald Trump has been running small-time hustles to make money for decades, selling sneakers, Bibles, steaks, vodka, water. But now he's hit the big time. He's got these fungible tokens, right? Fungible crypto assets, which are basically just digital pictures of Donald Trump that say, fight, fight, fight. And he has turned them into an $8 billion machine. His wife is in on this, too, with his Trump coin. It's a new way that foreign powers and billionaires in the United States can just shovel money into Donald Trump's pocket. There's a whole article about it over at HartmanReport.com titled Presidential Payola, the Evolution of Political Bribery. Check it out. Ten minutes before the hour, what's on your mind today? Paul in St. Charles, Missouri. Hey, Paul, what's up?
1: Hi, Tom. First, thanks to you, your incredible staff, and the world's smartest listeners. I wanted to let you know, since you're talking about the History Channel, Discovery Channel, and you're also talking about Hitler, that they did a very good and amazing documentary. It ran 2 weeks ago today on History Channel called Hitler's DNA.
0: Oh, interesting.
1: And, yes, they have a very good DNA samples. They had the blood that was on, you know, in the bunker where he shot himself or whatever. And they took all the stuff that they know and can relate to. They may explain their methodology in the beginning, that we've learned from DNA and how it applies to people. They also dug into all of the written and records from the Nazis, and they determined that Hitler had, as a kid, he probably had ADHD, that he was somewhere on the autism spectrum, and they even figured out the syndrome he had that caused him to have a micropenis and only one descended testicle. But the best part is they did a brilliant job without ever saying Trump's name one time of letting you make parallels to today. And it's great. You Google
0: it's like his ballroom, his bunker, his architecture.
1: It's absolutely amazing, our documentary. And you might want to do
0: it. And where did you find this, Paul?
1: History Channel.
0: History Channel.
1: And I bet if the Ellisons take over, they'll never run it again.
0: Sadly. Paul, thank you. Thanks for the heads up on that. Hitler's DNA, I'll go looking for it. Maria in Evanston, Illinois. Hey, Maria, what's on your mind today?
2: Hey, Tom. I'm taking you off the speaker. I just want to bring up a former news announcer on Progressive Radio from a few years back. His name was Norman Goldman.
0: Oh, yeah. Norman is an old friend of mine. I haven't talked to him in years, but he was a good guy.
2: Yeah, great guy. And I always loved listening to your show and his show and the other ones.
0: He was also a successful businessman.
2: Yeah, so. He was a former lawyer. And I really appreciated that he was trying to educate the public about law and our government and how unfortunate it is in our country that we don't have civics anymore in the schools, which is terrible because kids don't understand how our government works. But a few of the things that he used to say, quoting him, was he felt that saying midterm elections was not inspiring enough for voters. He said it should be called congressional elections.
0: I remember.
2: So that people understand that congressionally they're voted every 2 years. And we've got to keep the Senate, when Senate comes up, and the House strong, that that's how we can get things done for the House. And I thought that was a great thing to inform people, and I thought I wanted to bring it up on your show since you have a lot of listeners.
0: Well, and you just did. Good job.
2: And the other thing is, he used to say Republicans, which I always got a kick out of, and I quoted him saying that ever since then, and people laugh. Yeah. And, you know, because they are con people, unfortunately. Mm-hmm. And it's, you know, since Trump puts us down as Democrats or progressives, it's telling it like it is.
0: Yeah, I get it. And I love to hear Norman's name again. It'd be nice to hear his voice. But, Maria, thank you. Thank you for the call. Jerry in Marlboro, Massachusetts. Hey, Jerry, what's on your mind today?
3: Hi, Tom. First-time caller.
0: Thank you.
3: I just wanted to present an idea, which is that Putin is behind Donald Trump's desire to destroy the Kennedy building. And the idea comes from Putin's, you know, championing Russia's history of being very powerful. Vladimir Putin was 10 years old when the Cuban Missile Crisis took place.
0: Mm-hmm.
3: And the architect behind that, you know, was John F. Kennedy.
0: And Khrushchev.
3: And, well, Khrushchev, yeah, but Kennedy came out on top.
0: Yeah.
3: And so now...
0: Oh, I see. You think that Putin is trying to hurt the Kennedy Center to tarnish Kennedy's legacy because he kicked the Russians out of Cuba.
3: Right, and he's pushing Trump to destroy the legacy of Kennedy.
0: Interesting. Well, I suppose it's possible. It's an interesting idea. I think it's just, you know, a good old-fashioned, you know, self-centeredness, but it makes sense. Jerry, thank you. Renee in Sheridan, Oregon. Hey, Renee, I have a minute left. You got a quick one?
4: Yes, I do have a quick one. I just want to know, when these people are being deported, are we paying those countries to take these people and put them in prison?
0: Yes.
4: That's my question. How many people are going to prison in these foreign countries?
0: Millions of dollars we're paying, and some of the stories coming out of these countries are just chilling. That, you know, they're beating and torturing our people, raping them, exploiting them, throwing them in jails in some places, holding them in just hellhole circumstances in others. You know, what this administration is doing is so immoral, so amoral, so lacking morality, so lacking fundamental human decency that, you know, it's just, it's Stephen Miller and Donald Trump. It's, the, you know, who basically just hate anybody whose skin is darker than theirs. Renee, thank you for the call. And thank you for being with us today. We'll be back tomorrow, same time, same place. In the meantime, don't forget, democracy is not a spectator sport. It requires all of us, and that includes you. So get out there, get active, tag, you're it. Have a great afternoon. Be good to yourself and the folks around you. Stay safe, eat your veggies, get your exercise. We got a lot of work to do this fall, and I'll catch up with you tomorrow.

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1: Years ago, when I announced that I was leaving my job as editor of the Texas Observer to run for political office, I had to admit that going into politics is the only downward career move one can take from journalism. But being both a journalist and a politician does hone one's ability to detect the smell of BS. And we Americans are presently getting a noxious blast of that stench from our warmongering Department of Defense. The vast trillion-dollar Pentagon is the ultimate Big Brother bureaucracy, literally empowered to compel thousands of Americans to die in foolish military misadventures cooked up by political partisans and profiteering corporate contractors. That's why it's so alarming that Trump's Project 2025 autocrats are now rushing to slam an iron door of censorship on reporters trying to inform us commoners about the militaristic schemes and corporate fraud that comes from inside this government fortress. In the name of defending freedom, Trump's palace guards are banning media outlets that displease His Royal Highness. Also, Pretty Boy Pete, Trump's made-for-TV Pentagon honcho, has even decreed that reporters must be tightly monitored by military escorts while doing interviews, reviewing documents, and otherwise exercising the essential constitutional rights of our nation's free press. The good news is that rather than kowtowing to the autocrats, dozens of media organizations have told Pete to stuff it, choosing to do old-school outsider digging into this insider war machine. This is Jim Hightower saying, meanwhile, the Project 2025 authoritarians hail their clampdown on free press rights by touting their, quote, fresh relationship with what they call their new Pentagon press corps. Right, it's their partisan press corps, not ours.

Trump halts Houthi strikes as bombs load. Approval crashes to 29%. Hinson panics over the Iran war. El Nino smashes records. And Epstein survivors demand restitution. Good morning. This is the Commonwealth Report, news for the public, not the powerful. Follow us at commonwealthreport.news. Did Trump nearly start another war because a Saudi prince called him? For 2 weeks, Trump wavered over Saudi's pleas to bomb Yemen's Houthis. He told his advisors Wednesday he didn't want to. Then Crown Prince Mohammed bin Salman called Thursday, and Trump ordered the Pentagon to prepare airstrikes. By Sunday, he'd flipped again. He was in deciding mode. Commanders had approved targets, troops were loading bombs into warplanes, and the first wave was about to launch when he called it off. Most of his inner circle opposed the idea, given how the Iran war has already strained our military. Meanwhile, the Houthis have seized Yemen's entire Red Sea coast and were battling Saudi-backed forces Sunday near Taiz. That's how wars start now, not with a vote in Congress, but with a phone call from a prince. Trump's approval crashes to 29% 6 weeks before the midterms. For the first time in either of his terms, a pollster has Donald Trump below 30%. The American Research Group surveyed 1,100 adults from September 16 through the 20th. Just 29% approve, 68% disapprove. On the economy, it's even worse. Only 26% approve, and 72% say the economy is getting worse. Even a majority of his own supporters expect the economy to get worse a year from now. Other polls run higher, and an analyst calls it an outlier, but here's the number that matters. In September 2018, right before Republicans lost 41 House seats, the same pollster had him 10 points higher. When gas and groceries eat your paycheck, no amount of spin fixes it. Working people are done with him. Is Ashley Hinson finally panicking over Trump's war? Iowa Congresswoman Ashley Hinson is running for Joni Ernst's Senate seat, and Monday she hit the panic button. She posted that Iowans shouldn't have to pay for the Iran war at the pump or the checkout line. She never mentioned Trump by name, of course. In June, Politico caught her on tape privately warning donors the war could become a political liability. She'd already attended 4 funerals for Iowa soldiers. Then last month on the Iowa podcast, she said Iran was, quote, thousands of miles away and out of sight, out of mind for so many Americans. And she's voted twice against war powers resolutions that would have forced Trump to get Congress's permission to keep fighting. Fretting in private, dismissing in public, voting for the war every time. That's not leadership. That's a weather vane. Has the planet just blown through a 150-year heat record? The El Nino cooking the Pacific just shattered a 150-year record, and it hasn't even peaked. Water at its heart hit 3.05 degrees Celsius above normal this weekend, beating the old record of 3.02 set in November of 2015. That's 2 months earlier than any previous peak. Climate scientist Zeke Hausfather calls the forecast mind-blowing. An average of 14 models say it should reach 4 degrees by December. Anything above 2 is a super El Nino. The World Food Program warns it could push 50 million people into acute hunger. Scientists say it could be the strongest event in at least 1,000 years. That's what burning fossil fuels does to an ocean with nowhere left to put the heat. The bill is coming due, and it's coming early. Who pays the bill when Epstein's survivors can't afford to heal? Danielle Bensky says her dream is simple, a house someday, a dog. Instead, physical therapy runs $200 a visit, and she can't afford to go as often as she should. Some employers won't hire survivors because they're too political. Fellow survivor Jess Michaels was a professional dancer until Epstein's assault left her frozen in bed through her 20s. She got a fraction of what an ordinary assault settlement pays, and PTSD has wrecked her health. Democrats Ayanna Pressley, Teresa Leger Fernandez, and Deborah Ross introduced the Survivors Rights Restitution Act, a federal fund for people the government failed to protect. Don't hold your breath for Trump's signature, though. These women did the right thing, and now the country should help them. And that's the way it is today, Tuesday, September 22nd, 2026. I'm Tom Hart.

0: And welcome back, Brian in Tacoma, Washington. Hey, Brian, what's on your mind today?
1: Morning, Tom. Hey. I called a week or two ago and said that I want these people in prison. And I was probably talking about Don Jr.'s corruption at the time. But and you kind of chuckle as if, yeah, of course, we all do. So, you know, but like my point was I'm going to vote. It's insane to me for people not going to vote. And I am going to vote for a Democrat because I can't understand people who would be like, I'm going to maybe not vote for the party who's not that good at protecting me against what I want. And I'm going to vote for the party who is doing the thing to me. That's insane. So It's just a matter of which Democrat I will be voting for. And I will be, you know, fully on board with the ones who are saying we're going to hold these people accountable. You know, Merrick Garland should have gone sooner, you know, all these things. And these people will be in prison. And the reason I'm calling again, even though I said it 2 weeks ago, is A, it bears repeating every day.
0: Agreed.
1: But B, I just it's a constant like flood of corruption. Just in the last 96 hours, there's Lauren Boebert should be in prison, $200,000 that she misused campaign funds. RFK got flights to Fiji and Greece, should be in prison. Susan Collins.

0: expensive.
1: Yeah.
0: I get it.
1: But Duncan Hunter, you remember California, somewhere in Southern California, Representative Duncan Hunter, he got charged with misusing campaign funds, and he got convicted for it. He was going to go to prison, but Donald Trump, the rapist and the felon, you know, and the terrorist and who criminally stole the White House, 14th Amendment, Section 3, if nothing else, pardoned him or whatever. So, so these are crimes, though. Lauren Boebert has committed a crime paying off people she had sex with for $200,000. And if she didn't do it, which she claims right now, we will know.
0: Yeah.
1: Maybe she didn't do it because she would sue. If she doesn't sue, this is the Trumpist way. If you don't sue, you automatically did it. If you do sue, you might have still done it. But if you don't sue, you don't want discovery, and you totally did it. I believe Lauren Boebert did this, you know.
0: Yeah.
1: So,
0: you know, what's amazing is when in the late 1970s, we deregulated the SNLs. And in fact, the most of the deregulation actually occurred the first year of the Reagan administration. And when the SNLs melted down and all these bankers made off with huge fortunes and lots of people lost their homes in the 80s, Reagan had the Justice Department investigate. The FBI investigated over 1,000 SNL CEOs, and several hundred of them went to prison. When the same thing happened under George W. Bush, only this time it was the big banks, you know, it was Jamie Dimon and all these guys. George W. Bush and then later on Barack Obama did absolutely nothing. And I think that was the turning point, Brian. I think that was the point at which they all decided, hey, if you're rich, you don't go to jail. Brian, I got to run, but thank you for the call. Spot on. 20 minutes past the hour.

0: Tired of spin and billionaire-backed news? The Commonwealth Report delivers truth with backbone. 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Democracy belongs to you.
1: The doctor says you need it. The company says no. A stranger with a spreadsheet decides how far you go.

0: 3 minutes past the hour.
1: Your life is not.
0: Yeah, for sure. Did secret donors pour $33 million into a law firm associated with Clarence Thomas? Six of this firm's 11 partners clerked for Clarence Thomas. Another one clerked for John Roberts. It's this little boutique firm that apparently, according to this

Trump halts Houthi strikes as bombs load. Approval crashes to 29%. Hinson panics over the Iran war. El Nino smashes records. And Epstein survivors demand restitution. Good morning. This is the Commonwealth Report, news for the public, not the powerful. Follow us at commonwealthreport.news. Did Trump nearly start another war because a Saudi prince called him? For 2 weeks, Trump wavered over Saudi's pleas to bomb Yemen's Houthis. He told his advisors Wednesday he didn't want to. Then Crown Prince Mohammed bin Salman called Thursday, and Trump ordered the Pentagon to prepare airstrikes. By Sunday, he'd flipped again, telling Fox News he was in deciding mode. Commanders had approved targets, troops were loading bombs into warplanes, and the first wave was about to launch when he called it off. Most of his inner circle opposed the idea, given how the Iran war has already strained our military. Meanwhile, the Houthis have seized Yemen's entire Red Sea coast and were battling Saudi-backed forces Sunday near Taiz. That's how wars start now, not with a vote in Congress, but with a phone call from a prince. Trump's approval crashes to 29% 6 weeks before the midterms. For the first time in either of his terms, a pollster has Donald Trump below 30%. The American Research Group surveyed 1,100 adults from September 16 through the 20th. Just 29% approve, 68% disapprove. On the economy, it's even worse. Only 26% approve and 72% say the economy is getting worse. Even a majority of his own supporters expect the economy to get worse a year from now. Other polls run higher, and an analyst calls it an outlier, but here's the number that matters. In September 2018, right before Republicans lost 41 House seats, the same pollster had him 10 points higher. When gas and groceries eat your paycheck, no amount of spin fixes it. Working people are done with him. Is Ashley Hinson finally panicking over Trump's war? Iowa Congresswoman Ashley Hinson is running for Joni Ernst's Senate seat, and Monday she hit the panic button. She posted that Iowans shouldn't have to pay for the Iran war at the pump or the checkout line. She never mentioned Trump by name, of course. In June, Politico caught her on tape privately warning donors the war could become a political liability. She'd already attended 4 funerals for Iowa soldiers. Then last month on the Iowa podcast, she said Iran was, quote, thousands of miles away and out of sight, out of mind for so many Americans. And she's voted twice against war powers resolutions that would have forced Trump to get Congress's permission to keep fighting. Fretting in private, dismissing in public, voting for the war every time. That's not leadership, that's a weather vane. Has the planet just blown through a 150-year heat record? The El Nino cooking the Pacific just shattered a 150-year record, and it hasn't even peaked. Water at its heart hit 3.05 degrees Celsius above normal this weekend, beating the old record of 3.02 set in November of 2015. That's 2 months earlier than any previous peak. Climate scientist Zeke Hausfather calls the forecast mind-blowing. An average of 14 models say it should reach 4 degrees by December. Anything above 2 is a super El Nino. The World Food Program warns it could push 50 million people into acute hunger. Scientists say it could be the strongest event in at least 1,000 years. That's what burning fossil fuels does to an ocean with nowhere left to put the heat. The bill is coming due, and it's coming early. Who pays the bill when Epstein's survivors can't afford to heal? Danielle Bensky says her dream is simple, a house someday, a dog. Instead, physical therapy runs $200 a visit, and she can't afford to go as often as she should. Some employers won't hire survivors because they're too political. Fellow survivor Jess Michaels was a professional dancer until Epstein's assault left her frozen in bed through her 20s. She got a fraction of what an ordinary assault settlement pays, and PTSD has wrecked her health. Democrats Ayanna Pressley, Teresa Leger Fernandez, and Deborah Ross introduced the Survivors' Rights Restitution Act, a federal fund for people the government failed to protect. Don't hold your breath for Trump's signature, though. These women did the right thing, and now the country should help them. And that's the way it is today, Tuesday, September 22nd, 2026. I'm Tom Hartman.

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1: Defending America from the weapons of mass deception. I'll be back with your calls in just a moment.

0: And welcome back, Ronald in Fort Bragg, California. Hey, Ronald, what's on your mind today?
1: Oh, I'd like to talk about this medical situation we have in this country.
0: Go for it.
1: I'm 66. When I was growing up, my mom worked for the phone company. She raised five kids as a single mom. Mm. We had great insurance through, I think it was Blue Cross. I was accident prone. I broke my bones more than the rest of my siblings and would have bankrupted my mother four or five times with the medical stuff. When I met this woman and wanted to get married, she had a house. She made four or five times more a month than I did, maybe more. She said, no, I can't marry you unless you have health insurance. I can't remember if it was Blue Shield or Blue Cross. I got that. I'm paying $800-something a month for several years. I hurt my back. Workman's Comp said, well, we can't prove that you did it at work, so Workman's Comp won't take care of it. It takes over a year by the time that I see a doctor, they do a CAT scan. The insurance company says, no, you got to see a specialist. I got to wait months for that appointment. Specialist says you got to get an MRI. Wait months for my next appointment. By the time I actually get an appointment for what the first doctor said, the procedure I needed, it's over a year.
0: Yeah. Welcome to American healthcare.
1: Well, who has enough money to pay their rent and $800 a month for a year? 2 months before the date I'm supposed to get my procedure, I'm in pain. I miss one payment, and they canceled my insurance.
0: Wow.
1: Okay, and now I have no money. I get on partnership, whatever they call free health care. Mm-hmm. I had the best care I ever had in my life. Within 3 months, I see a doctor. I get what I need. I was able to work for another 10 years before I retired.
0: Oh, that was on Medi-Cal, you mean? Medicaid, the California version of Medicaid. Yeah, yeah, no, it's a single-payer system. Yeah, exactly. It works.
1: What good to pay $800 a month do me? What good?
0: Made some executives very rich. I'll bet one of the Blue Cross guys bought another Swiss chalet, you know? This is the thing, Ronald. When you and I were kids growing up, I had Blue Cross Blue Shield insurance too. My dad did through the tool and die shop where he worked. At that time, in the 50s, 60s, 70s, it was required to be a nonprofit corporation. No shareholders making money. CEOs, you know, they made a good salary, but they weren't getting, you know, hundreds of millions of dollars like they do now. And you know, healthcare worked. You could afford it.
1: I didn't know if it was better back when I was a kid because my mom was a union worker and it had to do with the unions or why it was so much crap and I had to pay it up privately.
0: Yeah.
1: But why would anybody carry insurance when they're going to delay your treatment so long they know you can't make the payment?
0: Because people are terrified of being one of those half million American families who get literally wiped out every year because somebody in the family got sick and they can't afford to pay for it. And then you get people like Senator Roger Marshall suing you and throwing you in jail.
1: It cost me my wife. It cost me my marriage. It cost me. I had to be totally broke. And then I get on welfare, and it's great.
0: Yeah, and it's great.
1: If we can have welfare
0: Well, that's because it's a single-payer system. You know, it's a government system.
1: You paid for your workman's comp. You paid for medical, your car insurance.
0: I get it. Ronald, I'm out of time. I'm sorry. I get it. I totally get it. Thanks you for sharing your story. It's a tough thing to do, and I appreciate it. I honor that. Thank you. It's, 10 minutes before the hour. I'll be back in 60 seconds.

Hey, thanks so much for sharing our program and for reaching out to our stations and sponsors and letting them know that you're listening. It really means a lot to us. So a lot of people are wondering, why is it in America that we can't have nice things? Why don't we have, you know, the same things every other democracy has? Every other democracy in the world has a national health care system of some form, and everybody is covered. We don't. We've got 27 million uninsured people and over 100 million underinsured people. Why is that? Why is it that every other country in the world offers college education very inexpensively, if not for free, and for here you go to debt? Why is it that we've got our public schools crumbling and other countries are doing well? Why is it that we've got Medicare being taken apart by this Medicare Advantage scam and nobody will do anything about it? Well, it turns out the reason why boils down to one thing, one Supreme Court decision, Citizens United, legalizing the bribery of our politicians. There's a whole rant about this over at HartmanReport.com. I think you're going to find it very, very useful. Check it out.

0: Stu. I'm Ennis Pass, the hour. Tom in Columbus, Ohio. Hey, Tom, what's on your mind today?
1: Yeah, let's talk about Donald Trump's arch and where he wants to put it.
0: Mm.
1: That land is national park land.
0: That's correct.
1: It's part of the Lady Bird Johnson Garden. That entire island is national park land. If you look up the Lady Bird Johnson Garden, it's there.
0: Huh.
1: He has no right to put that thing there.
0: Well, it's...
1: And if you give
0: hang on just a second, Tom. If it's the Lady Bird Johnson Garden, it's federal property,
1: yeah.
0: Just like the Jackie Kennedy Rose Garden was federal property that Trump paved over. So he should be able to pave that over, too. I mean, I'm not in favor of him doing it, but I don't get your argument.
1: Tom, let me tell you something.
0: Unless it's a moral argument.
1: That was dedicated as national parkland in 1976.
0: Mm-hmm.
1: He has no right to touch a centimeter of it.
0: Mm-hmm.
1: And if you give me 30 seconds, Lady Bird Johnson was 100 years ahead of everybody else in preserving wildlife, wildflowers, and aesthetic beauty.
0: You're correct.
1: All those islands in the Potomac were protected by her. That land is national park land. And the Lady Bird Johnson Park is used by millions of people a year. And he wants to stick his arch there? No. Not only does it desecrate Arlington National Cemetery, it desecrates her memory.
0: Mm-hmm.
1: She was a pioneer in what she did. I work with native plants and wildflowers.
0: Mm-hmm.
1: She's a wonderful person.
0: Yeah.
1: And to come and him stick that vanity project there, no. No, no, no. We need to occupy that land and stop them from building. You know, Tom, come join us. It will not hurt very long when the backhoe or the bulldozer runs over you.
0: Rachel,
1: this is such a sham.
0: Yeah, no, I get it, Tom.
1: It's called Lady Bird Johnson Garden.
0: I get it.
1: National Park Land. You said it very well.
0: He has no right to touch it. Okay, thank you very much for the information, Tom. Cody in New York City. Hey, Cody, what's on your mind today?
2: Hey, Tom. Hey, I was hoping to try to make the case to you that the general population in America has no idea that democracy could very well come to an end in November. They have no idea that this is actually an issue in November. Now, I know that this is obvious to you, right? Because it's obvious to you. You understand it, and I know your audience understands it. But, Tom, that's because you and your audience are high-information voters. But the problem is that high-information voters are a very small percentage of the population.
0: True.
2: If you think of the No Kings protesters, that was 3% of the population.
0: Right.
2: And another fascinating metric is the percentage of the population that reads the New York Times or the Washington Post. And I forget the actual number, but it's something like 6% or 7%. That's it. So I'll give you even, like, let's say 10%, 15%, 20% of the population understands this issue. That means 80% of the population has no idea that democracy is in jeopardy in November.
0: Yep.
2: And let me give you a statistic here or proof here. And that is when the Democratic politicians are trying to figure out what issues to campaign on for November, they poll the population. And they ask the population, what are the most important issues to you? And what comes back is this issue of democracies, you know, preserving democracy.
0: Mm-hmm.
2: It often doesn't even rank. And when it does rank, it's way down. It's like number 10 or 15 or 20.
0: I know.
2: And the reason it's so low is not because people are saying, you know what, I don't care if we go turn into an authoritarian state. No, the reason it's so low is because people do not understand that democracy is potentially about to end. And this is, it's so hard for people to understand this, Tom, because it's such a deeply ingrained concept in our psyches that America is a democracy.
0: Well, it's also been,
2: and always be.
0: It's also been, pardon the interruption, but the end of the show is going to hit us in a few seconds. It's also an incremental problem. You know, you've got right-wing Republicans on the Supreme Court saying that whoever has the most money can control our elections. Whoever has the most money can buy our politicians. Whoever has the most money can write our legislation. And, you know, this is why Jimmy Carter on this program about 10 years ago said, we're no longer a democracy, we're an oligarchy. So, you know, I get it. I totally get it.
2: I totally agree. I totally agree with that. The way to overcome that, Tom, is for the media and the Democrats to keep talking about this issue. Yep. You have to hit it. You have to explain to people every day, over and over again, this issue is to end democracy. So when they explain, like, how Trump ended the pulled the pool from the reporters' pool, they should say, this is how democracy ends.
0: Yeah.
2: When Trump appoints a new unqualified appointment, they should say, this is how democracy ends. Every issue they report on, they should say, democracy is ending. That's how to solve this problem.
0: Yeah. No, I get it, Cody. I completely get it. And I think your analysis is accurate and your solutions are good, too. Cody, thank you. And this is, you know, truly how democracy ends. I mean, Donald Trump is making it very clear. He has no interest in democracy, even in Venezuela. Now he's supporting, you know, a dictator, essentially. It's bizarre. On the other side of the break, John Perkins is going to drop by, tell us about the art of the steal, Trump and the economic hitman presidency.
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4: George Orwell spoke bluntly about the nefarious nature of advertising, calling it, quote, the rattling of a stick inside a swill bucket. Even Orwell, though, would have been astonished by the cacophony of swill bucket advertising currently being blasted at us by Amazon, Google, Meta, and other profiteering tech giants. What are they trying to sell? Pure hogwash. Having spent billions to develop artificial intelligence so humanoid robots can displace workers, the tech geniuses are now rushing to build thousands of vast computer data centers necessary to power their brave new AI world. Each center will suck up local water supplies, drastically raise people's utility bills, create monstrous industrial blight and pollution, and enthrone such autocratic thugs as Bezos, Musk, and Zuckerberg as absentee political bosses with domineering power over each locality. But the billionaires forgot something. You and me, we the people, are in open rebellion against this Orwellian future, with officials in multiple states and localities just saying hell no to the profiteers' invasive scams. Thus, the billionaire hucksters are frantically rattling their swill sticks. For example, Mark Zuckerberg, whose Meta Goliath already operates 26 massive data centers and is now spending $600 billion to plop more of them in our communities, has launched a multi-million dollar offensive to beat back local opponents. It's running BS television ads in state capital cities, financing political candidates to hype the data centers, deploying untold numbers of lobbyists to rig the rules against opponents, and hiring an army of, quote, community affairs agents to spread AI propaganda. This is Jim Hightower saying, they had the fat cats, but a groundswell of us alley cats has them on the run. To get involved, go to mediajustice.org/tools.
0: Trump halts Houthi strikes as bombs load. Approval crashes to 29%. Ensign panics over the Iran war. El Nino smashes records. And Epstein survivors demand restitution. Good morning. This is the Commonwealth Report, news for the public, not the powerful. Follow us at commonwealthreport.news. Did Trump nearly start another war because a Saudi prince called him? For 2 weeks, Trump wavered over Saudi's pleas to bomb Yemen's Houthis. He told his advisors Wednesday he didn't want to. Then Crown Prince Mohammed bin Salman called Thursday, and Trump ordered the Pentagon to prepare airstrikes. By Sunday, he'd flipped again, telling Fox News he was in deciding mode. Commanders had approved targets, troops were loading bombs into warplanes, and the first wave was about to launch when he called it off. Most of his inner circle opposed the idea, given how the Iran war has already strained our military. Meanwhile, the Houthis have seized Yemen's entire Red Sea coast and were battling Saudi-backed forces Sunday near Taiz. That's how wars start now, not with a vote in Congress, but with a phone call from a prince. Trump's approval crashes to 29% 6 weeks before the midterms. For the first time in either of his terms, a pollster has Donald Trump below 30%. The American Research Group surveyed 1,100 adults from September 16 through the 20th, just 29% approve, 68% disapprove. On the economy, it's even worse. Only 26% approve, and 72% say the economy is getting worse. Even a majority of his own supporters expect the economy to get worse a year from now.
5: Other polls run higher, and an analyst calls it an outlier. But here's the number that matters. In September 2018, right before Republicans lost 41 House seats, the same pollster had him 10 points higher. When gas and groceries eat your paycheck, no amount of spin fixes it. Working people are done with him. Is Ashley Hinson finally panicking over Trump's war? Iowa Congresswoman Ashley Hinson is running for Joni Ernst's Senate seat, and Monday she hit the panic button. She posted that Iowans shouldn't have to pay for the Iran war at the pump or the checkout line. She never mentioned Trump by name, of course. In June, Politico caught her on tape privately warning donors the war could become a political liability. She'd already attended four funerals for Iowa soldiers. Then last month on the Iowa podcast, she said Iran was, quote, thousands of miles away and out of sight, out of mind for so many Americans. And she's voted twice against war powers resolutions that would have forced Trump to get Congress's permission to keep fighting. Fretting in private, dismissing in public, voting for the war every time. That's not leadership, that's a weather vane. Has the planet just blown through a 150-year heat record? The El Nino cooking the Pacific just shattered a 150-year record, and it hasn't even peaked. Water at its heart hit 3.05 degrees Celsius above normal this weekend, beating the old record of 3.02 set in November of 2015. That's 2 months earlier than any previous peak. Climate scientist Zeke Hausfather calls the forecast mind-blowing. An average of 14 models say it should reach 4 degrees by December. Anything above 2 is a super El Nino. The World Food Program warns it could push 50 million people into acute hunger. Scientists say it could be the strongest event in at least 1,000 years. That's what burning fossil fuels does to an ocean with nowhere left to put the heat. The bill is coming due, and it's coming early. Who pays the bill when Epstein's survivors can't afford to heal? Danielle Bensky says her dream is simple, a house someday, a dog. Instead, physical therapy runs $200 a visit, and she can't afford to go as often as she should. Some employers won't hire survivors because they're too political. Fellow survivor Jess Michaels was a professional dancer until Epstein's assault left her frozen in bed through her 20s. She got a fraction of what an ordinary assault settlement pays, and PTSD has wrecked her health. Democrats Ayanna Pressley, Teresa Leger Fernandez, and Deborah Ross introduced the Survivors Rights Restitution Act, a federal fund for people the government failed to protect. Don't hold your breath for Trump's signature, though. These women did the right thing, and now the country should help them. And that's the way it is today, Tuesday, September 22nd, 2026. I'm Tom Hartman.

0: And welcome back, Tyrone in Harlem. Hey, Tyrone, what's on your mind today?
1: Hey, Tom, thanks for taking my call. You was talking about the health care in the beginning, and pretty much what the gentleman was talking about is the fear that we have and the fact that they use these wedge issues to disarm us from fighting back against the things that is, you know, fighting back against the things that would be more beneficial to us. And when you were talking about the health care, I remember you talking about how they use race as a way for us to fight back against universal health care. And now they're using immigrants for us to fight back against, you know, being fair to other human beings. And because they use this tactic on a regular basis, I don't see how we even figured out how to get around that and how to look past that. And I see you doing the fight. You know, you try to put the information out there. But there are some people that are just set in their ways and don't believe that we can have universal health care. Yeah. Or we can have a livable wage. And there are people that just settled in that way. And they're not even, 90 million people didn't even bother to participate in the path this country take. And we got a Herculean task to get over, to let people really understand that we are the government. You understand? And that
0: at least in theory.
1: Multimillionaires, at least in theory. You understand? And that these multimillionaires or multibillionaires, they control the

0: for them.
1: Oh, yeah.
0: For those who didn't hear the earlier part of your program, you modeled another way to discuss civilly, without shouting, Medicare for all at church or Thanksgiving dinner.
1: Mm-hmm.
0: So
1: that's my goal.
0: I was going to ask, pardon?
1: That's my goal, is to model that. Yeah, go ahead.
0: So what I wanted to do was share maybe an aspect that you haven't heard of, because both University of Oregon and University of Washington have great medical research that has been one of the DE slash and burn corporate techniques of don't think, just slash, cut costs. So if you look at healthcare, which I did when I was working in Washington, D.C. at the time of
1: I'm out of time here, Roger. I need you to make your point real quick.
0: Okay. After medical research, insurance is taken down, we can then start working on the health

Trump halts Houthi strikes as bombs load. Approval crashes to 29%. Ensign panics over the Iran war. El Nino smashes records. And Epstein survivors demand restitution. Good morning. This is the Commonwealth Report, news for the public, not the powerful. Follow us at commonwealthreport.news. Did Trump nearly start another war because a Saudi prince called him? For 2 weeks, Trump wavered over Saudi's pleas to bomb Yemen's Houthis. He told his advisors Wednesday he didn't want to. Then Crown Prince Mohammed bin Salman called Thursday, and Trump ordered the Pentagon to prepare airstrikes. By Sunday, he'd flipped again, telling Fox News he was in deciding mode. Commanders had approved targets, troops were loading bombs into warplanes, and the first wave was about to launch when he called it off. Most of his inner circle opposed the idea, given how the Iran war has already strained our military. Meanwhile, the Houthis have seized Yemen's entire Red Sea coast and were battling Saudi-backed forces Sunday near Taiz. That's how wars start now, not with a vote in Congress, but with a phone call from a prince. Trump's approval crashes to 29% 6 weeks before the midterms. For the first time in either of his terms, a pollster has Donald Trump below 30%. The American Research Group surveyed 1,100 adults from September 16 through the 20th, just 29% approve, 68% disapprove. On the economy, it's even worse. Only 26% approve and 72% say the economy is getting worse. Even a majority of his own supporters expect the economy to get worse a year from now. Other polls run higher, and an analyst calls it an outlier, but here's the number that matters. In September 2018, right before Republicans lost 41 House seats, the same pollster had him 10 points higher. When gas and groceries eat your paycheck, no amount of spin fixes it. Working people are done with him. Is Ashley Hinson finally panicking over Trump's war? Iowa Congresswoman Ashley Hinson is running for Joni Ernst's Senate seat, and Monday she hit the panic button. She posted that Iowans shouldn't have to pay for the Iran war at the pump or the checkout line. She never mentioned Trump by name, of course. In June, Politico caught her on tape privately warning donors the war could become a political liability. She'd already attended 4 funerals for Iowa soldiers. Then last month on the Iowa podcast, she said Iran was, quote, thousands of miles away and out of sight, out of mind for so many Americans. And she's voted twice against war powers resolutions that would have forced Trump to get Congress's permission to keep fighting. Fretting in private, dismissing in public, voting for the war every time. That's not leadership, that's a weather vane. Has the planet just blown through a 150-year heat record? The El Nino cooking the Pacific just shattered a 150-year record, and it hasn't even peaked. Water at its heart hit 3.05 degrees Celsius above normal this weekend, beating the old record of 3.02 set in November of 2015. That's 2 months earlier than any previous peak. Climate scientist Zeke Hausfather calls the forecast mind-blowing. An average of 14 models say it should reach 4 degrees by December. Anything above 2 is a super El Nino. The World Food Program warns it could push 50 million people into acute hunger. Scientists say it could be the strongest event in at least 1,000 years. That's what burning fossil fuels does to an ocean with nowhere left to put the heat. The bill is coming due, and it's coming early. Who pays the bill when Epstein's survivors can't afford to heal? Danielle Bensky says her dream is simple, a house someday, a dog. Instead, physical therapy runs $200 a visit, and she can't afford to go as often as she should. Some employers won't hire survivors because they're too political. Fellow survivor Jess Michaels was a professional dancer until Epstein's assault left her frozen in bed through her 20s. She got a fraction of what an ordinary assault settlement pays, and PTSD has wrecked her health. Democrats Ayanna Pressley, Teresa Leger Fernandez, and Deborah Ross introduced the Survivors' Rights Restitution Act, a federal fund for people the government failed to protect. Don't hold your breath for Trump's signature, though. These women did the right thing, and now the country should help them. And that's the way it is today, Tuesday, September 22nd, 2026. I'm Tom Hart.

0: know that every weekday we send out an email before the show giving you all the topics coming up so you could be fully informed and ready to interact with our program? Or that after the show we send out Sue's Stack, a list of every topic I've discussed, along with clickable hot links to every source of information I've shared with you on the air? 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Check it out. From Los Angeles to Columbia, South Carolina, from Birmingham, Alabama to Baltimore, universal basic income programs are chalking up proof after proof of their viability. Basically, just giving people, low-income people, poor people, somewhere between $500 and $1,500 a month, no strings attached, is lifting people out of poverty, getting them back on track, getting them into solid middle-class jobs, helping their children tremendously. This works. Now, we don't have to do UBI in the United States. We're the only developed country in the world that doesn't have a national health care program. Health expenses are whacking a lot of low-income people. We're the only country, developed country in the world that doesn't have free college education. Education expenses are whacking people. There's a lot we could do. We can subsidize housing. We can subsidize food. We do that with food stamps. We could expand it. There's a lot we could do to benefit from this. There's a whole report about that over at HartmanReport.com. Check it out. Welcome back. 35 minutes past the hour. So what's on your mind today? Steve in Phoenix, Arizona. Hey, Steve, what's up?
1: I'm getting back to the healthcare issue. Mm-hmm. I'd like to make a comment here, and obviously a few more things, too. I've got a few things to say here. As Bushy, you know, our friend Bushy would say, this is all uniquely American.
0: Yeah.
1: And not in a good way.
0: Yeah.
1: I spent a good part of my career, as did Wendell Potter, in the insurance industry. So I've got a little bit of perspective to speak from. I wasn't at Wendell's level. One of the things I'd like to say, too, is, you know our system's in trouble when someone like Luigi Mangione takes out a gun and kills the UnitedHealthcare CEO. That just doesn't happen.
0: And is widely praised for it. I mean, you know, which is pretty shocking.
1: It is shocking, but understandable. I get it, why people are, you know, pissed off.
0: Yeah.
1: You know? I've told you this before. We live in a 40 to 50 age group. You got to be that to get into here. We've been in there for a number of years. And there's Canadians that have, you know, second homes down here. Mm-hmm. And I've spoken to 30 to 40 of them, you know, over the time here. And not one of them has had one complaint. They are very, very
0: about the Canadian healthcare system. Yeah.
1: Yeah.
0: No, every time I do this topic on this show, some right winger calls up and goes, "Oh my God, you don't want to be like Canada. You can't, you know, whatever." And then invariably, I mean, right now all the lines are full, so it's hard for anybody to call in. But invariably, somebody will call from Canada and go, "That guy is nuts. I love my healthcare." Back to you.
1: Exactly.
0: Steve.
1: Exactly, and they're all right. They're right.
0: Yeah.
1: Now, I'm on original Medicare, and I've got a supplement. Mm-hmm. Now, I, like you, had prostate cancer, and I had a freak accident where I broke my hip, you know, a couple years after that.
0: Ouch.
1: And recovered. Yeah, that was a tough one at home here. My Medicare and my supplement covered it all. I didn't pay a dime out of my pocket. Now, right now, my wife, she's a couple years just shy of 65, and she's got a couple things going on, and she's going through this rigmarole and BS with her health care system, group health, and it's driving me nuts. So I mean, people shouldn't have to do that. Nobody needs to go through hell and end up dying and stuff, you know.
0: Yeah.
1: it's just so wrong, Tom, you know. And that caller you had at the beginning, maybe at the last hour, this guy, it's like, whoa.
0: Yeah. He also, by the way, Steve was his name, he went off on this this legislation in Canada. It's called MAID, M-A-I-D. It was legalized in 2016, and it's basically assisted dying. And he was all freaked out that people are, you know, dying with assistance in Canada. We looked it up. The median age of those who received this aid was 77 years old. And the vast majority were suffering from cancer, terminal cancer.
1: Correct.
0: And in great pain. And I'll be the first to say, if I'm suffering from terminal cancer and I'm in great pain and you can't relieve that pain, please, take me out.
1: It's the Jack of Orkian solution, and I see nothing wrong with that, and I agree with it completely, and I totally agree. I couldn't say more. Yeah. Tom, I don't want to keep going on here. I know you got a lot of callers. You're slammed, but thanks for giving me the time, and I hope everybody, you know, can take care of all their health problems.
0: Yeah, there you go. Yeah, and good luck to your wife, Steve. Thanks for the call. Ziggy in Oneonta, New York. Hey, Ziggy, what's up?
2: Hi, Tom. I voted today.
0: Hey, congratulations. Well done.
2: Yes. Yeah, I received my ballot yesterday, and I have had a doctor's appointment today, so I dropped it off at the Board of Education. So I'm all done voting for the year already.
0: Wow.
2: But my main reason is calling is because I went to the doctor. Mm-hmm. And today I had a test done that is going to cost $10,000.
0: Whoa.
2: And because I have Medicare and Medicare only.
0: No supplemental.
2: It's going to be covered. No supplement, no anything. It's going to be covered. You know, the doctor's adamant about that. Hmm. And if I had a insurance company or Medicare Advantage or Medigap, I probably would have been denied and I wouldn't be able to have the test.
0: Even with Medigap?
2: And that's my understanding is that, yes, from the doctor. You know, matter of fact, he was kind of talking. We were talking about it a little bit. He was almost like saying, if you didn't have Medicare, you might have been better off having no insurance whatsoever, which, you know, I don't want to advocate that for anybody.
0: No, that's not a good idea.
2: But I thought that was interesting, you know, because he could help in other ways, you know what I mean? Mm. And, you know, it's just this thing. I'm an advocate of just being on Medicare. But the problem is you got to go on Medicare and stay on Medicare. You can't get off and back and forth. Then you get screwed.
0: Yep.
2: But right now, I won't say the exact amount, but you know that I've been through a lot of things this year, three different cancers. Mm-hmm. And Medicare has been taking care of me. And I've been very happy with it.
0: That's marvelous.
2: You know?
0: That's marvelous.
2: And I think we need to get Medicare for all, and we need to just drop the premium and the donut hole garbage.
0: Yeah.
2: You know what I mean?
0: I'm with him. Well said.
2: Okay. So I just wanted to throw that in. Thanks, Tom.
0: Thanks, Ziggy. Good talking to you. Will in Garberville, California. Hey, Will, what's on your mind? Thanks for watching us on Substack Live.
3: Hey, thanks a lot for your show and all the years that you put in. And my viewpoint is very extreme. So the politics that I hear on here is mostly vapid, dribbling nonsense to me because I see the overarching thing of Trump being a puppet of the Jewish money power, like Woodrow Wilson. It's been going on that long. And
0: okay. Well, I'm just going to pass on that on that conversation. Dan in Reno, Nevada. Hey, Dan, what's on your mind today? Dan in Reno, watch this on YouTube.
4: Crap. Sorry about that, sir.
0: That's all good, Dan. What's on your mind? It was a rather abrupt transition there. When I hear people going off on anti-Semitic rants, I don't have a whole lot of tolerance for it.
4: I'm right there with you. I feel the same way. It's best to cut it all off.
0: Yep.
4: So my rant today is healthcare, like everybody else's.
0: Mm-hmm.
4: So I'm in my late 50s. I've been to Canada. I've been to Mexico. In Mexico, I've had friends hurt. They go see the doctor. It's a very small fee. And in most cases, now I've been around the border towns.
0: Mm-hmm.
4: And, you know, they basically tell one of us to go pick up, you know, these gauzes or medications or, you know, whatever is needed for whatever happened.
0: Mm-hmm.
4: The pharmacies are cheap.
0: Yep.
4: We take everything back to the hospital. The doctor patches my friend up.
0: Yeah.
4: In Canada has a 5%. Well, let me rephrase this. I've been to Montreal. Montreal has a 5% healthcare tax when you buy an item.
0: Mm-hmm.
4: And I've had a friend that actually had some kind of he's diabetic. He locked up one day on us. He was rushed to the hospital. He stood overnight, no charge. We worked for a Canadian company.
0: Yep.
4: He didn't wait in line. I work with other colleagues up there. They never had a problem getting a doctor visit.
0: Yeah, no, it is a lot of mythology around this, but the fact of the matter is that waiting times in America are among the worst in the world, especially if you have to see a specialist.
4: That's my next step. Oh, let me talk to you about that now. Right now, I have complications with some shoulder pain, with a gallbladder. Going just to the basic doctor and then going to a specialist, trying to get the first doctor visit is weeks. You're weeks to sometimes months out if you are seeing a cardiovascular doctor. You're starting to see a specialist. You need to get an MRI, X-ray. These are weeks out in some cases. And I used to have insurance from an Indian-based contracting company that I worked for. I paid $160 a month for me and my wife. Full coverage, the best coverage I've had in the last decade. $160 a month for me and her.
0: Was this an American-based insurance company or an Indian-based?
4: No, it was Indian.
0: Wow.
4: Indian, yeah.
0: Huh. Amazing.
4: Yeah. But obviously the Medicare insurance is here in the States. Right now for the contract that I'm working, I'm paying $560 a month. Not the top tier, the tier under it. So I think it's silver, gold, or bronze or something like
0: that.
4: I'm paying $560 a month for the tier underneath it.
0: I know. And then on top of that, according to the New York Times today, Trump is throwing hundreds of thousands of people off Obamacare, claiming that they're engaged in fraud or something like that. I mean, you know, fraud is his favorite word because he's been convicted of fraud so many times.
4: Tom, I have one more thing. I know you have to go. I could wait. I got one more thing, sir.
0: Quick.
4: Okay, so the other thing, too, is if we get health care for all, they're going to have to start cleaning up our food, our water, our environment.
0: I'm with you.
4: Because the cost, cost.
0: Yeah, because it's causing sickness. You're right. Dan, thank you. Well said.
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0: And thanks for being brief about that. I always say, make your big point first. It's 46 minutes past the hour. We'll be right back.

0: And we'll welcome back George in Cripple Creek, Virginia. Hey, George, what's on your mind today?
1: Hey, Tom. Interesting article in Pravda on the 18th. The gun is already on the wall. Why war between Russia and NATO will begin by 2030, and it cites several reasons. Four priority corridors for rapid movements of troops are already in place. 500 infrastructure nodes for war, bridges, roads, and warehouses are in place. And Rheinmetall, the German arms producer, by 2030 will ramp up capacity for 155-millimeter artillery shells, 1.5 million per day. And European generals and politicians are warming up the Europeans for war. They'll have to suffer, and their relatives and children will die. And Putin's policy is, well, it won't be a long meat grinder war. We'll just go bang, and that implies to me that it'll go to the nuclear option. And if, you know, a Russia, you know, NATO war coincides with the Chinese attack on Taiwan, the U.S. will completely withdraw all support from NATO and use it as an excuse to, quote, dump NATO into the furnace and abrogate all, you know, responsibilities, the treaties, etc.
0: Is this from a... This is Russian language news that you're sharing with me. Is this from a government person or a commentator?
1: This is from a commentator. The guy is, get this, his name is Alexander Storm, and he's about a 50-ish, you know.
0: But I mean, is he like a serious, is he a serious guy, or is he like a Tucker Carlson? I mean, you know,
1: I think he's a pretty serious guy. He seems to be well connected.
0: Huh. So Russia, it appears, is actually preparing for war with Europe.
1: Right, exactly.
0: So what's your...
1: We won't start it, but we'll make it a pretty short war.
0: Right.
1: We'll employ the nuclear option.
0: Well, George, you're an old intelligence guy. What's your analysis of this?
1: I say if, you know, President Trump or a Republican is still in office, this will come true. But if there's a Democrat in office from 2029 on, we'll support NATO.
0: Yeah, yeah.
1: It depends on who's in office when this happens.
0: So, and they're pushing this, several years out. What if they're not going to wait, or is there a logistical reason why they have to wait? Like they've used up all their
1: losing
0: their
1: war in Ukraine, and they want to, you know, provoke a crisis with NATO to distract attention from the Russian public from all the casualties of suffering in Ukraine. Because I get the Ukraine report every day, and so far, Russia, since the beginning of war, has suffered about 1.5 million casualties.
0: Yeah.
1: And they're getting to the dregs. You know, I saw one report that some 30% of the Russian soldiers are criminals.
0: Right.
1: They're emptying the prisons.
0: Right, they're emptying out their prisons, yeah. And
1: they're promising all sorts of, you know, bonuses and that kind of stuff.
0: Yeah. And have the North Koreans shown up in Ukraine yet?
1: Yeah, they've supposedly got, you know, about 10 or 20,000 troops and, you know, providing them with artillery shells and some kind of missiles and that kind of stuff. So, yeah, they're there.
0: More meat for the meat grinder. George, always good to hear from you. Thank you for the information.
1: Same here. Keep up the good work, Tom.
0: Back at you, George. Thank you. It's 10 minutes before the hour. I'll be back with you in 60 seconds.

0: Hey, thanks so much for sharing our program and for reaching out to our stations and sponsors and letting them know that you're listening. It really means a lot to us. Jody Arrington, one of the top Republicans on the House Budget Committee, said earlier this month,
1: the national debt is the United States' next great war.
0: He's talking about our $38 trillion national debt and the $1 trillion annual interest payments that we're making on that debt. Now, the fact of the matter is, if you add up the impact of Reagan's tax cuts in the 1980s, Bush's tax cuts in the early 2000s, and Trump's tax cuts, it all adds up to actually more than $38 trillion. In other words, the entirety of our national debt that we're paying $1 trillion in interest payments on every year that instead could be paying for a national health care system or making college free or anything else, all of that is the result of three Republican presidents transferring over $38 trillion out of the federal treasury and into the pockets of the morbidly rich. There's an article about it at Hartman Report. The national debt is the evidence of the crime. Check it out. Welcome back. 8 minutes before the hour. Picking up your calls here. Steve in Chicago. Hey, Steve, what's up?
2: Hey, I just wanted to follow up on the caller earlier that was complaining about England and Canada.
0: The other Steve.
2: I'm always fascinated when they say, we can't have these people in the government deciding, whether the insurance will pay for it or not. But they never seem to have an issue with insurance companies making those decisions.
0: Exactly. Well,
2: And regarding the Canada issue, again, it's always amazing how they pick and choose what they want the individuals to be able to decide for themselves.
0: Yeah. Yeah. It truly is. I'm almost out of shock, it's the people who are willing to defend a system that causes at least 100,000 unnecessary deaths every year from lack of insurance or underinsurance, a system that makes literally billions of dollars for a small handful of wealthy oligarchs, system that makes people jump through all kinds of hoops just to get something that should be a right of citizenship.
2: I have friends that have lived both in the United States and Australia, Canada, mm-hmm. Britain, Germany, Ireland, and Portugal. And each of them has said, I will never move back to the United States. The medical insurance system is so broken.
0: Oh, yeah.
2: I can't leave. Oh. I can't leave. As I get older, I can't leave.
0: We lived in Germany for a year. And one time I thought I was having a heart attack. It turned out it was something like a panic attack. But I checked myself into a German hospital. Cost me absolutely nothing. Two of my three kids had problems. One was an illness, the other was an injury, where we took them to the local doctor's office. And I remember the first time Louise and I took our daughter in, and the person did the procedure and everything. And as we were leaving, I was like, what do I owe you? And the woman sitting behind the desk, who makes the appointments and stuff, she gave me this really funny look like, what are you talking about? And I said, don't I have to pay something? And she said, I can't even take your money. I don't have any way of taking money. I'm sorry.
2: Yeah. I think just the opposite. My best friend married a German guy, and they were here visiting once, and his husband got very ill with the flu, and we had to go to the ER. And they were just puzzled. They were like, well, we need your insurance card. And he was like, I don't have to carry one. I'm German. I just go to the doctor or the hospital.
0: Exactly.
2: Taken care of, and they could not figure out. And I think they finally just threw up their hands and went, "We're just going to take a loss on this one because we don't know how to process you."
0: Yeah, yeah. No, and I wasn't a citizen of Germany or anything. I mean, I had a work permit, but their theory is, and it should be the theory that we have here. I hear these right wingers going, "You don't want those illegal immigrants to be getting health care on your dime, do you?" Yeah. Well, if they're walking around with active tuberculosis, I would kind of prefer that they had free health care. Exactly. It's a public health issue, and the Germans get that. Literally every other developed country in the world gets this. I have used the healthcare systems of England and Germany and Australia. I've shown up at doctor's offices in countries, in those three countries. None of them would even take a penny from me. That's incredible.
2: Yeah. I'm starting to be more and more convinced that literally what the Republicans want is we want to keep you just healthy enough to work in our factories, work in our homes, wherever, And we really would just prefer you drop dead the second you step out of the factory on your last.
0: Well, this is what what was his name? I want to say Gray, the congressman from Florida who used to come on our program. Alan Grayson. That's right. I knew there was a Gray in there. You know, he on the floor of the House, he comes out with these posters. He says, "I've got the Republican health care plan here. Number one, don't get sick. Number two, if you do get sick, die quick." And his colleagues, his Republican colleagues, were just hysterical. I mean, they got so upset with Alan Grayson, and they were threatening to censure him, and they wanted to punish him, and, you know, quack, quack, quack. But he's right. I mean, you know, it's—and if you don't die quickly and you need long-term care, good luck. I mean, they're, you know, because next year they're going to kick a million, starting right after the elections. The big, beautiful bill says right after the elections, over a million people get kicked off Medicaid. A lot of those people are in nursing homes right now. And where are they going to go? You know, suddenly a whole bunch of people in their 40s, 50s, and 60s are going to discover that they're caring for their parents in their 70s and 80s and 90s in their spare bedroom. And we're never planning on it. I mean, it's going to be a mess, thanks to the GOP. Steve, thank you for the call. That is a good one. I appreciate the call. Good stuff. On the other side of the break, scientists are now warning we're breaching planetary limits. What does that mean? I'll tell you right after the break. Stick around.

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1: While the production of my lowdown commentaries is high-tech, I confess that I'm antiquated. I still write each piece in longhand, applying my ballpoint to paper. This has caused bewildered glances from some who see me scribbling away in local coffee shops and bars. Recently, one fellow sidled up and whispered, "Watch out! If they see you doing this, they'll haul you off to the Smithsonian." But we handwriters might not be as obsolete as the key tappers assume. A fast-spreading grassroots movement is calling for schools to re-emphasize the value of writing and printing by hand instead of being wholly dependent on machines. Already, 24 states, as varied as Mississippi and California, now require public schools to teach cursive writing in 3rd through 5th grades. This squares with new understanding of how brains absorb information. While keyboards are faster, the slower, more tactile act of handwriting creates longer-lasting comprehension of letters and better retention of the thoughts they convey. Neuroscientists find that rote keystrokes on a computer require little mental engagement, while physically drawing out words and ideas takes coordination of multiple areas of the brain to focus memory, eyes, and fingers on creating a written product. Just writing this piece conjured up a fond remembrance of my early childhood, sitting on the floor of our home learning to draw the ABCs, both print and cursive, on those line practice pads. It was both an artistic exercise and the development of a foundational tool for a life of learning. This is Jim Hightower saying, yes, computer literacy is an indispensable element of today's childhood curriculum, but so is the richer development of human thinking through putting pen to paper. So let's do both.

Trump halts Houthi strikes as bombs load. Approval crashes to 29%. Ensign panics over the Iran war. El Nino smashes records. And Epstein survivors demand restitution. Good morning. This is the Commonwealth Report, news for the public, not the powerful. Follow us at commonwealthreport.news. Did Trump nearly start another war because a Saudi prince called him? For 2 weeks, Trump wavered over Saudi's pleas to bomb Yemen's Houthis. He told his advisors Wednesday he didn't want to. Then Crown Prince Mohammed bin Salman called Thursday, and Trump ordered the Pentagon to prepare airstrikes. By Sunday, he'd flipped again, telling Fox News he was in deciding mode. Commanders had approved targets, troops were loading bombs into warplanes, and the first wave was about to launch when he called it off. Most of his inner circle opposed the idea, given how the Iran war has already strained our military. Meanwhile, the Houthis have seized Yemen's entire Red Sea coast and were battling Saudi-backed forces Sunday near Taiz. That's how wars start now, not with a vote in Congress, but with a phone call from a prince. Trump's approval crashes to 29% 6 weeks before the midterms. For the first time in either of his terms, a pollster has Donald Trump below 30%. The American Research Group surveyed 1,100 adults from September 16 through the 20th. Just 29% approve, 68% disapprove. On the economy, it's even worse. Only 26% approve and 72% say the economy is getting worse. Even a majority of his own supporters expect the economy to get worse a year from now. Other polls run higher, and an analyst calls it an outlier, but here's the number that matters. In September 2018, right before Republicans lost 41 House seats, the same pollster had him 10 points higher. When gas and groceries eat your paycheck, no amount of spin fixes it. Working people are done with him. Is Ashley Hinson finally panicking over Trump's war? Iowa Congresswoman Ashley Hinson is running for Joni Ernst's Senate seat, and Monday she hit the panic button. She posted that Iowans shouldn't have to pay for the Iran war at the pump or the checkout line. She never mentioned Trump by name, of course. In June, Politico caught her on tape privately warning donors the war could become a political liability. She'd already attended 4 funerals for Iowa soldiers. Then last month on the Iowa podcast, she said Iran was, quote, thousands of miles away and out of sight, out of mind for so many Americans. And she's voted twice against war powers resolutions that would have forced Trump to get Congress's permission to keep fighting. Fretting in private, dismissing in public, voting for the war every time. That's not leadership, that's a weather vane. Has the planet just blown through a 150-year heat record? The El Nino cooking the Pacific just shattered a 150-year record, and it hasn't even peaked. Water at its heart hit 3.05 degrees Celsius above normal this weekend, beating the old record of 3.02 set in November of 2015. That's 2 months earlier than any previous peak. Climate scientist Zeke Hausfather calls the forecast mind-blowing. An average of 14 models say it should reach 4 degrees by December. Anything above 2 is a super El Nino. The World Food Program warns it could push 50 million people into acute hunger. Scientists say it could be the strongest event in at least 1,000 years. That's what burning fossil fuels does to an ocean with nowhere left to put the heat. The bill is coming due, and it's coming early. Who pays the bill when Epstein's survivors can't afford to heal? Danielle Bensky says her dream is simple, a house someday, a dog. Instead, physical therapy runs $200 a visit, and she can't afford to go as often as she should. Some employers won't hire survivors because they're too political. Fellow survivor Jess Michaels was a professional dancer until Epstein's assault left her frozen in bed through her 20s. She got a fraction of what an ordinary assault settlement pays, and PTSD has wrecked her health. Democrats Ayanna Pressley, Teresa Leger Fernandez, and Deborah Ross introduced the Survivors' Rights Restitution Act, a federal fund for people the government failed to protect. Don't hold your breath for Trump's signature, though. These women did the right thing, and now the country should help them. And that's the way it is today, Tuesday, September 22nd, 2026. I'm Tom Hart.

0: This is the Tom Hartman Program.
1: Welcome to the third hour of our program. So J.D. Vance just came out and said, we're going to cancel. Here's exactly what he said. We're stopping Obamacare enrollment for about 750,000 people. 750,000 people who we believe are fraudulently enrolled in the program. And then we will also begin conducting additional verification on approximately 419,000 other enrollees. See, what's going on here is, and Dr. Oz, you know, the diet pill hawker, television hawker, announced a six-month moratorium on new Obamacare broker registrations. He says, it's never been done before. There will be no new brokers for Obamacare in this country for the next 6 months. We've got about 19 million people on Obamacare right now. And, you know, some of those people maybe earn a little more money than they're supposed to or something like that. I mean, nobody's being specific about what this so-called fraud is. We're just going to kick you off, and then you got to prove that, in the meantime, what, if you get sick? The bottom line is these people just hate the idea that if you're not rich, rich people are having to pay taxes in order for you to get health care. Right? I mean, it's just, that's the bottom line. I don't understand why Americans tolerate this. It's just like, how do these people get elected in the first place? This is crazy. Meanwhile, there are nine planetary boundaries that determine whether life can flourish on Earth. This is like right out of Star Trek, right? Well, Captain, it looks like they've got a lot of oxygen in the atmosphere. Oh, good, Scotty. Whatever. These nine planetary boundaries are climate change, change in biosphere integrity, land system change, freshwater change, modification of biogeochemical flows, introduction of novel entities, you know, like parasitic, you know, or what do you call them, invasive species, and ocean acidification. That's all but two of them. The remaining two, and all of those are going in the wrong direction for planet Earth. Now, the two that are going in the right direction are stratospheric ozone depletion, and that's because, you know, you can thank George Herbert Walker Bush for that, actually, with the treaty, the cap-and-trade program, and atmospheric aerosol loading. And I'm not sure who you thank for that, but that's where they got the high-sulfur stuff out of the big shipping operations, and so there's fewer particles going into the air. This was a coalition of 60 scientists who conducted the analysis on the key guardrails for human life. And Boris Sekhachewsky, who is the lead author of this new report that came out from these scientists, it's the Institute for Climate Impact Research. He says, it means that the risk of large-scale, persistent, and potentially irreversible change is increasing while our margin for error in tackling these problems is shrinking. They note that human civilization has emerged over the last 10,000 years because of planetary global stability. Right? At the end of the Ice Age, we entered this period of time. Increasingly now it's the Anthropocene, but it was the Holocene. And, we have stable climate, natural resources, lots of goodies. These conditions are being badly warped, however, by the ongoing release of huge amounts of planet-heating pollution from the burning of fossil fuels and the injection of plastic into our environment. The members of this group, they're called Planetary Guardians. It includes the former president of Ireland, Nobel laureate and ex-president of Colombia. The oceanographer Sylvia Earle attended the launch of the report. There are more than 100,000 attenders expected at Climate Week. So, you know, these scientists are speaking up and speaking out, and that's a good thing. The tragedy is that America is being run right now by corrupt, on-the-take Republicans who are taking hundreds of millions of dollars from the fossil fuel industry. And in exchange for those donations, those bribes, those contributions, whatever you want to call them, These Republican politicians are proclaiming that there's no such thing as climate change and the atmosphere is just fine and nothing to worry about and nothing to see here. Just let the people who are giving us money continue making money. It's indefensible. It's just wrong. Meanwhile, something weird is going on in Missouri and with the Eighth Circuit Court of Appeals. Missouri gerrymandered their maps. Then a federal court said, no, you can't use those gerrymandered maps. Then it went to the Supreme Court, and the Supreme Court said, no, you can't use those gerrymandered maps. And so they sent out ballots based on the old maps that weren't gerrymandered, and now the Eighth Circuit Court of Appeals says, no, you've got to use the gerrymandered maps. And, of course, this is going to go right back to the Supreme Court, and presumably they will be seeking emergency relief, and we'll see within a few days, I'm guessing, what's going to happen here. But these Republicans, they will do anything to try to rig an election because they know that people want a national health care system. People, you know, it used to be in America. Right back when I was a kid, when I was growing up, you know, I had a company. Terry O'Connor and I started this company in 1971, the Woodley Herber Company. We had 18 employees at the peak. We were making herbal teas and potpourries and smoking mixtures and all kinds of weird stuff, herbal stuff, importing herbs by the ton. And we were paying, in my recollection, and, you know, I wrote the checks every month, so $35 per month per person for complete comprehensive Blue Cross Blue Shield in 1971. Now, you know, go back and fact check my numbers. This is from memory, but the fact of the matter is we could easily afford to cover the health insurance costs of our employees. Nowadays, it's like $15,000 a year. I mean, it's just crazy. And Republicans are like, oh, and by the way, the affordable alternative, Obamacare, we're going to start kicking people off that. It's like they want a revolution or something. Anyhow, back to the environment. Between 1949 and 1982... Now, this is the post-war, post-World War II, the atomic age, basically. European countries, I assume probably in particular France, because they have so much nuclear power, but they dumped more than 200,000 barrels of low-level radioactive waste, more than 150,000 tons of radioactive waste into the Atlantic Ocean. At depths of 9 to 16,000 feet. And for decades, nobody knew what happened. So a few months ago, some scientists sent down a crude submersible, a little submarine, to check it out. And what they found is that the barrels are corroded and degrading, and their contents are spilling all over the seafloor. And a local ecosystem is getting very radioactive. These contain cesium-137, which biological systems think is calcium. No, wait a minute. Cesium, the body thinks is potassium, and so it gets into your muscles and ultimately calls what's called cesium heart. It'll burn holes in your heart muscle. Plutonium isotopes, tritium. Some of these can persist for thousands of years. They have so far located and mapped 3,355 of these 200,000 barrels. And they're trying to figure out, you know, what's happening to this radiation, where is it going, what's it doing to the ecosystem, how is it traveling through the food chain. You know, important stuff for us all to know. So, you know, we'll see where this goes. By the way, you know, Byron Donalds is running for governor of Florida. He's a Republican. Yesterday, he took all references to Donald Trump off his website, his campaign website. Just a little note for you. Things are happening. I'm telling you, Americans have figured out having a grifter, a rapist, a professional con man who supervises a family of professional con artists as president is probably not a good idea. it doesn't work out for the country. Now, Trump has made, what, $6 billion so far? His kids are making millions, suddenly they're defense contractors. But it's not so good for the rest of us.
0: This is the Tom Hartman Program.
1: When even a crackpot like Byron Donald says, okay, enough, I'm not friendly with Trump anymore, please elect, you know you've got a crisis.

0: and welcome back. Jeff in Dearborn, Michigan. Hey, Jeff. Thanks for listening to us on TuneIn. Been a long time since I was in Dearborn. Beautiful town. What's on your mind?
1: I was thinking about your author that you had on earlier, Mr. Perkins, yeah?
0: Yeah, John Perkins.
1: Yeah, and it occurred to me what we're experiencing is maybe neo-mercantilism, do you think?
0: I wouldn't call it mercantilism. I mean, mercantilism is where countries engage in trade with each other in ways that are, you know, designed to benefit them. I'm not sure that's the best definition of mercantilism, but... definition, Jeff? What makes you say that?
1: Well, I had been doing some reading. I had a book that I found, an education book, I'm supposing, but at any rate, it went into Western European history and the French with their push into the U.S., or into North America, rather, and their approach was mercantilism.
0: Well, much everybody's was. You know, I mean, that was the essence of Alexander Hamilton's report on manufactures in 1791. It was an explication of mercantilism, wasn't it?
1: Well, what I was thinking, though, was that the Frenchman, Cardinal Richelieu, I think the guy's name was, and he was the one that was the biggest proponent of it. And I thought of Mr. Perkins as the Richelieu of his time.
0: Oh, you're talking about mercantilism as a system for exploiting foreign resources. Yeah, the French had a huge program here in North America, mostly trapping fur.
1: Yeah, yeah.
0: Interesting.
1: So just food for thought.
0: Yeah, okay. Well, Jeff, thank you. Thank you. That was an interesting call.
1: Hey, thanks for having me. Take care, mate.
0: Sure enough. Gary in Monroe, Georgia. Hey, Gary, what's up?
2: Hello, Tom. Thank you once more. And once more, bear with me, okay, please? Because I know we're on the same wavelength.
0: Yeah.
2: I'm willing to take a chance to say that. While I totally agree 1,000,000% that we're led by a monster, the Trumpster and his monster wannabes, it is not the core problem. The core problem is, and I will maintain this until they bury me, I wish it wasn't. We have a deep culture problem. Hmm. How long can we even blame the monster?
0: Yeah.
2: I think too many of us, good Americans,

0: fact does not bring humility, hence no progress. No real progress. That's the reason. Yeah. I really believe that. Yeah. And it's going to take a while. We can change it.
1: I think so, too. And I think we saw this in 1933, and I think we're about to see it again. And arguably, we saw it in 1965.
0: Exactly. All right.
1: Gary, thanks a lot for the call. It's always good hearing from you. I appreciate it. Greed has no heart. Gary's original rant going back a decade or more. We'll be right back with more of the news. Well, actually, more of your calls. What's on your mind?

Tired of news that protects the powerful? Get reporting with a backbone at the Commonwealth Report. News for the public, not the powerful. Twice daily, visit commonwealthreport.news and subscribe today, because democracy belongs to all of us. So former BBC reporter Greg Palast actually did the math. He got data from government sources, entirely government sources, federal and state, and found that voter suppression, people being ripped off the voting rolls or having their votes challenged in a way that prevents them from being counted, even though 100% of them were legal voters, prevented at least 3.5 million and arguably 4.2 million people from voting in the 2024 election. And looking at the math and looking at the states and looking at whose vote got suppressed, which was wildly, mostly black people, Palast concluded just explicitly that if not for the mass purge of voters of color, if not for the mass disqualification of provisional ballots, Harris would have won. The piece is Trump Lost, Vote Suppression Won, over at HartmanReport.com. Check it out.

0: was right.
1: 22 minutes past the hour. Welcome back. So what's on your mind today? Paul in Ambler, Pennsylvania. Hey, Paul, what's up?
2: Hi, Tom. I wanted to talk about what I think is going to be something we need to pay close attention to. We know there is probably going to be a huge transformation of the political structure of the government in this country come this midterm, and then maybe even more dramatically when the presidential elections come around. In Philadelphia, there is a three-term elected district attorney named Larry Krasner.
1: Oh, yeah.
2: Larry Krasner is a 65-year-old guy with a law degree from Stanford. We're not talking about some bozo from nowhere. He spent decades being a defense attorney. He defended the Black Lives Matter people in Philadelphia who were arrested and prosecuted. He defended Occupy Philadelphia people who protested and shut down the expressways, I-95. He has a very long-standing reputation for reform, and he goes swept into office three times now. Mm-hmm. This is how he's being treated by a completely democratically controlled legislature in Pennsylvania and in Philadelphia. He's been impeached by the state legislature.
1: Really?
2: He's had the governor strip him of his power to prosecute crimes on public transit. Now, if anyone knows anything about public transit on the East Coast, it's the lifeblood, certainly of Philadelphia, second to New York City. Carries hundreds of thousands of people a day from the far suburbs into downtown Philadelphia. It's connected to the international airport. And now he can't have anything to do with prosecuting crime there. He can

0: contends it's an unconstitutional attack on his power. Now, the latest attack on him, other than a judge who was a Democrat, jumped the parties to the Republicans to run against him and got slaughtered. Krasner got 76% of the vote. Now they have a federal judge who's referring criminal charges to the Department of Justice to have him investigated for criminal acts. And guess what his criminal acts are? He has a special office within the district attorney's office to overturn unjust or illegal murder convictions, okay? Mm. He's not springing people for trivial concerns. We're talking about people on death row or life in prison. So far, he's gotten about 20 people out. Now, it starts with a...
1: So he's running his own innocence project.
0: Right, it starts there. But then he'll look into it with this special group. Now, apparently, they're claiming one of the more recent convictions that he overturned was based on him forcing people to lie, make things up. I'm not really sure because the evidence isn't presented, but it's exploded into the newspapers in the past week. Hmm. Now, we're going to see a lot of people like AOC. We're going to see a lot of people like Pramila. Can't think of her name.
1: Jayapal, yeah.
0: We're going to see a lot of people from the squad. Yeah. Hmm. We're going to see a lot of very progressive people coming in as senators. And they're going to stand up and they're going to try to do something. They're going to get kneecapped unless there's a lot of political support. As many people are going to be voting as Republicans, as independents, as Democrats, if they're not paying close attention to, and it's not that nuanced, but you do have to pay attention, mm-hmm. you're going to find that, yeah, they'll get Trump out of power, but there's going to be a lot of people who want to go back to business as usual.
1: Oh, yeah.
0: You're not going to see Medicare expanded. You're not going to see the job market get any better. You're going to be overrun with data centers. You got to watch out. They are going to come after these progressives more than they're going to come after Trump. And we have already seen it in Philadelphia.
1: Yeah,
0: so be aware.
1: I think you're probably right, Paul. I also think it's going to be a short-term phenomena. You know, these are the last dying gasps of the oligarchy, I hope. But we'll see. Paul, thank you for the call. And thanks for the heads up on Larry Krasner. He's a good guy. Thank you.
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1: It's the place where despair is not an option. I'll be right back with your calls.

Trump halts Houthi strikes as bombs load. Approval crashes to 29%. Hinson panics over the Iran war. El Nino smashes records. And Epstein survivors demand restitution. Good morning. This is the Commonwealth Report, news for the public, not the powerful. Follow us at commonwealthreport.news. Did Trump nearly start another war because a Saudi prince called him? For 2 weeks, Trump wavered over Saudi's pleas to bomb Yemen's Houthis. He told his advisors Wednesday he didn't want to. Then Crown Prince Mohammed bin Salman called Thursday, and Trump ordered the Pentagon to prepare airstrikes. By Sunday, he'd flipped again, telling Fox News he was in deciding mode. Commanders had approved targets, troops were loading bombs into warplanes, and the first wave was about to launch when he called it off. Most of his inner circle opposed the idea, given how the Iran war has already strained our military. Meanwhile, the Houthis have seized Yemen's entire Red Sea coast and were battling Saudi-backed forces Sunday near Taiz. That's how wars start now, not with a vote in Congress, but with a phone call from a prince. Trump's approval crashes to 29% 6 weeks before the midterms. For the first time in either of his terms, a pollster has Donald Trump below 30%. The American Research Group surveyed 1,100 adults from September 16 through the 20th. Just 29% approve, 68% disapprove. On the economy, it's even worse. Only 26% approve and 72% say the economy is getting worse. Even a majority of his own supporters expect the economy to get worse a year from now. Other polls run higher, and an analyst calls it an outlier, but here's the number that matters. In September 2018, right before Republicans lost 41 House seats, the same pollster had him 10 points higher. When gas and groceries eat your paycheck, no amount of spin fixes it. Working people are done with him. Is Ashley Hinson finally panicking over Trump's war? Iowa Congresswoman Ashley Hinson is running for Joni Ernst's Senate seat, and Monday she hit the panic button. She posted that Iowans shouldn't have to pay for the Iran war at the pump or the checkout line. She never mentioned Trump by name, of course. In June, Politico caught her on tape privately warning donors the war could become a political liability. She'd already attended 4 funerals for Iowa soldiers. Then last month on the Iowa podcast, she said Iran was, quote, thousands of miles away and out of sight, out of mind for so many Americans. And she's voted twice against war powers resolutions that would have forced Trump to get Congress's permission to keep fighting. Fretting in private, dismissing in public, voting for the war every time. That's not leadership, that's a weather vane. Has the planet just blown through a 150-year heat record? The El Nino cooking the Pacific just shattered a 150-year record, and it hasn't even peaked. Water at its heart hit 3.05 degrees Celsius above normal this weekend, beating the old record of 3.02 set in November of 2015. That's 2 months earlier than any previous peak. Climate scientist Zeke Hausfather calls the forecast mind-blowing. An average of 14 models say it should reach 4 degrees by December. Anything above 2 is a super El Nino. The World Food Program warns it could push 50 million people into acute hunger. Scientists say it could be the strongest event in at least 1,000 years. That's what burning fossil fuels does to an ocean with nowhere left to put the heat. The bill is coming due, and it's coming early. Who pays the bill when Epstein's survivors can't afford to heal? Danielle Bensky says her dream is simple, a house someday, a dog. Instead, physical therapy runs $200 a visit, and she can't afford to go as often as she should. Some employers won't hire survivors because they're too political. Fellow survivor Jess Michaels was a professional dancer until Epstein's assault left her frozen in bed through her 20s. She got a fraction of what an ordinary assault settlement pays, and PTSD has wrecked her health. Democrats Ayanna Pressley, Teresa Leger Fernandez, and Deborah Ross introduced the Survivors' Rights Restitution Act, a federal fund for people the government failed to protect. Don't hold your breath for Trump's signature, though. These women did the right thing, and now the country should help them. And that's the way it is today, Tuesday, September 22nd, 2026. I'm Tom Hart.

0: You were promised something. Work hard, play by the rules, and you'd own a home, raise a family, and retire with dignity. That was the deal. It was called the American Dream. So what happened? Well, it didn't die. It was killed. And we know who did it, when they did it, and how they got away with it. Who killed the American Dream? The greatest political crime ever told. A new book by me, Tom Hartman. That's Who Killed the American Dream? The greatest political crime ever told. So what do we call the really, really mind-bogglingly rich? You know, at the founding of the Republic, they were referred to as speculators or moneyed interest or aristocrats. In the years leading up to the Civil War, we called them the cotton lords and the plantation aristocracy. In the late 19th century, they were the robber barons. In the 1930s, FDR called them the economic royalists. But since the Reagan Revolution, we've just called them billionaires. And now, you know, some of them want to call themselves tech bros, like, that's kind of a good thing, you know, like tech is positive and bros, you know, like Mark Zuckerberg saying we need more masculine energy in American business culture. So we need a new phrase. I would like to suggest the morbidly rich. Morbidly suggests unhealthy. And the vast riches that some of these people have is unhealthy to our democracy, particularly since five Republicans on the Supreme Court said that morbidly rich people can buy politicians. And it's unhealthy for them, too. So morbidly rich. There's an op-ed over at HartmanReport.com all about it. Check it out. 35 minutes past the hour. What's on your mind today? Susan in Bend, Oregon. Hey, Susan, what's up?
1: Hey, how are you, Tom?
0: I'm great.
1: I wanted to thank you so much because you're putting a point on some of these people that are calling about Canada's health care and health care across the world. We're, if you could just say noted and then state what you know, because they're getting a lot of throwing out a lot of things that aren't true. And what I would like you to do is just say, okay, I hear you, but this is the facts. And you can go look them up later if you want. But it makes me angry because I came from a narcissistic family, and I was never allowed to have an opinion. And these people come on and they run all over with their lies. And I know it's about debate, but the debate is troubling because it becomes an attack on the truth. And so I can't hear you anymore, but do you have a response for me?
0: No, I'm going to continue to do my show the way I do my show, Susan. I'm sorry it doesn't work for you, but, you know.
1: No, it does. It works for me. I love it.
0: Okay.
1: And it brings out conversation. But I also think that right now we have to hold people accountable.
0: I agree. And that's, my take on it is that when right-wingers call into this program and start spouting lies, if I can immediately knock them down, I do. If I can't immediately lock them down, I'll do the research, and like I just did with this, you know, oh my God, Canada's killing people, BS.
1: I know.
0: You know, I think on net, at the end of the day, it's a good thing. I think it's important that people hear those debates. I think it's important that somebody model for people how to have a reasonable conversation with somebody that doesn't come to blows when they disagree.
1: It is, and that's part of our culture. Issue right now is that there's only the two sides. We're only getting your side and then the other side, but they don't come together and they shut each other down.
0: Yeah.
1: So I agree with you there. But I also wanted to say I saw you on YouTube on Friday or Monday in the afternoon. I wish we could put you and Stephanie Miller and some others on loop on these programs all day so that you're being heard more. So that's what
0: I
1: have to say.
0: Yeah, well, people can watch us anytime on YouTube. But, you know, our show lives there.
1: I think you may be shadow banned because I've looked and you don't come up.
0: Oh, really?
1: Huh. So you need to check that out.
0: Yeah,
1: I'm not telling you what to do, but I'm just
0: no. It's,
1: you some
0: it's entirely possible. I mean, you know, Google did this to which owns YouTube. They did this to Alternet back, you know, 10 years ago, and Alternet was the number one progressive news source, and they stopped spidering it, and the Alternet lost 70% of their revenue in a month and went out of business, or got sold, you know, to a for-profit company. So, and I know we've been shadow banned on Facebook, and we were shadow banned on X. You know, this is why billionaires are buying up the media. This is why Nepo baby David Ellison is on the verge of buying CNN. And, you know, according to the
1: Remember the movie Working Girl with Melanie, I can't remember what her last name
0: Griffiths.
1: Was, but buying up the radio, that was a big deal.
0: Yep, there you go.
1: In the 80s.
0: Here we are. Here we are. Susan, I got to move along, but thank you for your call and thank you for your kind words. Yeah. Pat in Lakewood, Washington. Hey, Pat, what's up?
2: Oh, hi, Tom. Thanks for taking my call. I'll get right to it.
0: Thank you.
2: We had a cabin in Canada for 18 years. We recently sold because we moved up to Lakewood, Washington. Anyway, I talked to my neighbors because I worked really hard on a single payer initiative we had in California in the mid-90s, and we got buried. But anyway, I asked them, the couple had one child. They pay $104 a month for health insurance.
0: Right, that's their
2: another
0: Medicare fee.
2: Another neighbor was working on an outer island in the woods, and he got a stick in his eye, twig or whatever, he injured his eye. They sent a float plane out, picked him up, flew him to Victoria, where they decided he needed to go to Vancouver. They flew him over to Vancouver. He went in a hospital. He had eye surgery. He was there for close to 2 weeks. And when he was able to get out of the hospital, they flew him all the way back out to where he was working, and it didn't cost him a cent. And that same guy, he was in Phuket when it was in Thailand, when it got hit by that big tidal wave, you remember, a few years back?
0: Yeah.
2: And he was on the beach, and he got picked up by the tidal wave and washed up a mountainside with hundreds of other people. And when the water receded, his body landed in this low spot with hundreds of dead people, and they were loading the bodies into trucks. And when they got to him, he made a noise. And they said, "This one's alive." And they took him to the hospital. He was in a coma for 2 weeks.
0: Wow.
2: And he woke up, and it didn't cost him a cent. But when he went back to Canada, the Canadian government pays him $500 a month for that incident that happened to him when he was in Thailand.
0: Wow.
2: And he always worked for cash, so he didn't have any, you know, he's going to get Social Security when he reaches the age. Mm-hmm. He probably won't get as much as if he was on a payroll, but he, you know, he gets that $500 a month, and he got that treatment, all that treatment for, and it didn't cost him anything.
0: Very remarkable.
2: Meanwhile, I'll just real quickly, my wife and I lived in California. We moved to Washington 3 years ago. And my wife, we got our insurance through my wife's job, and it was at a big HMO. I won't name the name, but it's the biggest one in Northern California, and started in Washington. Anyway, I was a flooring guy, and I injured my back, and I had really bad sciatica. It got to the point where one day I had a cup of coffee in the morning, and when I got up, I went down. I couldn't walk. Mm. It was so painful. And the HMO was... What they did was for 2 years, they would stick needles in my spine to give me an epidural to kill the pain.
0: Oh, geez.
2: It would last, each time it lasted less time.
0: Yeah.
2: And finally, after 2 years, they agreed that I needed surgery, but we were going to have to drive 150 miles instead of doing it in the city we lived in, or we didn't live there, but that's where our HMO was. And we were
0: to find somebody in network.
2: That. A friend of my wife's was a doc. She was a doctor, and she had a childhood friend whose husband sold insurance, and he was able to get us out of the Medicare Advantage program that we're in that HMO, and we got regular Medicare. After we got set up with regular Medicare, we also got a supplemental policy from Blue Cross.
0: Right.
2: Anyway. I went to an orthopedic surgeon. He ordered an MRI, which I got immediately, and then he set up surgery, and he did the surgery, all of this in about 2-3 weeks. And the surgery was incredible. I woke up from the surgery, and the physical therapist came in. We walked around the hospital, and the pain was gone.
0: I went through the same thing, Pat. I had a disc that exploded, basically. I was trying to lift a 170-pound transformer onto the boat that we lived on. And, my doctor referred me to a specialist. The specialist got me in. I got the surgery. It was all in a matter of a few weeks. Medicare paid for every penny of it. Nobody ever challenged it. There was just no middlemen because it was real Medicare, just like you.
2: Yeah.
0: It's incredible.
2: Yeah, the same surgeon did my upper neck. I did the lower back than the first time, but I had some problem with three discs they had to take out and replace and bolt everything together through a little tiny one-inch slit in my neck.
0: Yep.
2: I couldn't believe it.
0: Yeah,
2: it is. But same thing. It was the next day, whatever was bugging me, it was gone.
0: Yeah.
2: And it's been about 6 years now.
0: Yeah.
2: And
0: It's amazing what they can do these days. But then you get some insurance company in the middle going, oh, wait a minute, we're not going to pay for that. And you can't even, and you didn't ask us before. I mean, it's crazy. Pat, thank you. Thanks for the testimonial. It's fascinating.
2: Oh,
0: good to hear from you.
2: Yep.
0: 44 minutes and a half past the hour. I'll be back with more of your calls in just a minute. Stay with us.
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0: It's the place where smart people get their news. I'll be right back with your thoughts.

0: And welcome back. Katie in Hamul, California. Hey, Katie, what's up?
1: Hi, Tom. Well, I was having a nice morning listening to your show, which is stuff we need to know whether we want to or not. And doing my physical therapy, and then Steve called. Mm-hmm. So thanks, Steve. I hope he's listening, because what amazing stories that people have. But I called years ago about Australia, and I think I've called twice over the multiple years that mm-hmm. I've listened. And that was just that my husband's Australian. I'm an Australian citizen. When he retired from the University of California here, he went back to Australia. We lived there for 15 years. And I just checked with him about an hour ago to make sure this was right. So we had a full-time job like he did here. Our tax bracket was pretty close to the same as it was here. You know, I'm not going to say exact, but it was, you know, mm-hmm. it was very close. And we had full medical coverage. In fact, I think I might have given you the sheet that showed where Australia tax dollars went. Mm-hmm. It was a bar, you know, along with my bit of so-called poetry. I handed off a couple of things to you, and it was very instructive, because so much of the Australian taxpayers' dollar goes to the broadest definition of welfare, goes to take care of people. Mm-hmm. And any Australian will complain, because people do. But then, you know, it's so good. And, you know, what insurance companies don't go out of business, because we're old and we can afford it. We bought the supplemental from an insurance company, so we have our basic Medicare for all. Our kids never have bought it. You know, they're late 30s, early 40s. They still don't have it, and they get excellent medical care. I told you that I had been to Steve better be listening. I mean, these are some fabulous stories, but I had to have surgery 2 times in those 15 years. Not major, but I went to one of the physicians worked out of a public hospital, did whatever the procedure was, and it was kind of drab. And I remember you saying, really, it was just the artwork. Yeah, the artwork was kind of crummy. And then most of the time, my husband had back surgery, and I had another surgery. It was at a private hospital, very spiffy, beautiful artwork. Everything was just lovely. But the medical care was the same. And I mean, it's just like it's. I had an extremely rare tumor when I had one little kid and one. Well, I had two little kids that was brought on by Agent Orange, and in the early 90s, and it took me 3 years. I had major things done to my body, and there were only 15 in the medical literature. The insurance company, because of that, they hadn't heard of it. And this is with our University of California, mind you. You know, it wasn't a fly-by-night insurance company. And I think they'd switched to Prudential for some reason that year. And mostly they were go with the Blue Cross or Shield. But they were calling. The cancer center told me they wanted me out of the hospital when I was still in surgical intensive care.
0: Wow.
1: I spent 3 years. Because they had never heard of this tumor.
0: Yeah. Amazing.
1: You know, it almost killed me, and I was still in intensive care, and they wanted me out. Steve, smoke that one.
0: Yeah, there you go. Thank you, Katie. Thank you. It's 49 minutes past the hour. Hey, thanks so much for sharing our program and for reaching out to our stations and sponsors and letting them know that you're listening. It really means a lot to us. So have you noticed that the Republicans are pretty much not talking about a constitutional convention anymore? They used to be gung-ho to rewrite the Constitution. You know, they wanted to put corporate personhood in there. They wanted to change it so that women can't vote. They wanted to do away with the election of senators, repeal the 17th Amendment, take us back to them being appointed by the states. They had all these weird—they wanted to outlaw labor unions, all these weird ideas. But they've stopped talking about it. I mean, they're still moving forward on it, but it's not Project 2025, for example. You know, their ultimate talking document does not have one single mention in it about a constitutional convention. Why would that be? Well, it's because the Supreme Court is doing their work for them. I mean, you know, just they have overturned Article 2. They've overturned the first, fourth, ninth, and 14th Amendments. They've overturned Article 1, Section 7. All the details of this whole thing are over at HartmanReport.com. You got to check it out. Welcome back. 10 minutes before the hour. Picking up your calls here, Vince in Wellsville, Kansas. Hey, Vince, what's on your mind today?
2: Good day, sir. I've got kind of an observation. I don't know how much validity anything I say has, but it seems to me that within our zeitgeist, our culture, there's been some confusion. We look at the term humanitarianist or humanitarianism, and we equate it in our zeitgeist to socialism. And that sounds like baloney to me. I remember the days, especially in food insecurity and health care, when you'd go into a convenience store and there would be a jar there with dollar bills in it and a notice telling you about the surgery that some child needed.
0: Mm-hmm.
2: And I remember back in those days wondering, why is this? And then Obamacare came along and those jars disappeared. Mm. And that's I don't know. I can't say anymore. I'm just too upset with what we are as people nowadays.
0: I get it.
2: And we can't say.
0: Yeah, I get it. It's this brutal. This is what I was talking about yesterday when I was talking about Ayn Rand, you know, and how her entire philosophy was founded on a murderer, on a psychopath. We've had psychopaths like Ayn Rand and Ronald Reagan and Donald Trump and George W. Bush running our country on this theory that, you know, only the rich should rule and everybody else should just kind of cower in their corner and do what they're told and don't ask for anything. And how dare you think that there should be a prosperous middle class or that people should have the right to vote or the right to have health care? Oh, my God. It's just like, I really think Americans are over it. We're sick and tired of this, the psychopathy or psychopathy, however you say it, of the GOP and these libertarians. Vince, I got to move along, but thank you. You said it so well. It's such a powerful statement. Thank you. Gar in Atlanta. Hey, Gar, what's up?
3: How you doing, Tom?
0: Good.
3: What I'd like to talk about is something that's flying under the radar, about this lady in Massachusetts strangling her three children.
0: Mm-hmm.
3: And in our society, we have a disrespect for children. I mean, how can you kill an 8-month baby, 8 months, and a 5-year-old, and I think the other one was 7 or 8?
0: Yeah.
3: You can strangle them, put your hands on their neck and kill them. And then on top of that, the jury say, oh, she's not guilty. And with that said, we drop bombs on a girls' school in Iran. Nobody talks about it. Mm. I mean, in our society, we seem to have a disrespect for children.
0: Yeah, it is it is a pretty big contrast there. Yeah, I get your point.
3: We have a president who's known to hang with a guy who has sex with children.
0: Yeah,
3: and put up with it.
0: Yeah, and some of those children have accused the president himself of it. Yeah. In fact, tomorrow, I believe, maybe it's the day after, it's either tomorrow or the day after, is the deadline that a court gave to Todd Blanche to release the documents from this woman claiming that Trump raped her when she was 13 or 14 years old. And there are people who are suggesting that that's the reason why he evicted everybody from the White House. He does not want to answer the questions about that. And he knows that they're coming because of that court case. So we'll see, Gar.
3: Can I suggest a guest for you?
0: Sure.
3: Is that all right? Susan Neiman, she wrote a book called Evil.
0: Hmm. Okay.
3: Understanding the Trump Era.
0: I will check it out,
3: Susan
0: Gar. I'll check
3: she's
0: it out.
3: Very thank, interesting.
0: Yeah, thank you for the call. Jeff in Portland. Hey, Jeff, what's on your mind today?
4: Hey, good day, Tom. Thanks for the righteous intro and Hartman Report today on Medicare for All. And I don't know whether Michigan's Abdul El-Sayed is going to end up being the Tommy Douglas of America, but he is running explicitly on a Medicare for All platform. Get money out of politics, put money in your pocket, and pass Medicare for All is his slogan. And I ran out of time last week trying to make my point, which is that the same big-name establishment Democrats that lined up in 2020 to knock out Bernie in the southern primaries, those same forces tried to do the same to Abdul in the Michigan primary this summer, and they failed. And fortunately, Abdul prevailed. And now we have not only him, but Troy Jackson, Angie Dixon, Peggy Flanagan running for Senate on strong Medicare for All platforms. So I'm calling out and calling on these big name Democrats like Barack Obama, James Clyburn, Hillary Clinton, Chuck Schumer, et cetera, to get out and campaign for these progressives. Mm-hmm. As your old colleague Norman Goldman used to say, elections are won in the margin. So this is an all hands on deck election. Yep. And I still think that these big name Democrats like Obama need to do election protection PSAs that amplify Article 1 and Section 4 of the Constitution. Your thoughts, Tom?
0: I agree. And I think that there's going to be a real reckoning in the Democratic Party over the next three or four years, particularly around the presidential election in 2.5 years, having to do specifically with these issues. I really do. I think the days of the days of the old guys are, I think they're fading, shall we say. Jeff, thank you for the call. Thank you. Well said. And thank you for being with us today. We'll be back tomorrow, same time, same place. In the meantime, don't forget, democracy is not a spectator sport. It requires all of us, and that includes you. So get out there, get active, tag, you're it. Have a great afternoon. Be good to yourself and the folks around you. Stay safe, eat your veggies, get your exercise. Have you walked a mile today? How about two? Because we got a lot of work to do this fall. Big election here. And I'll catch up with you tomorrow. Have a good one.

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1: While the production of my lowdown commentaries is high-tech, I confess that I'm antiquated. I still write each piece in longhand, applying my ballpoint to paper. This has caused bewildered glances from some who see me scribbling away in local coffee shops and bars. Recently, one fellow sidled up and whispered, "Watch out! If they see you doing this, they'll haul you off to the Smithsonian." But we handwriters might not be as obsolete as the key tappers assume. A fast-spreading grassroots movement is calling for schools to re-emphasize the value of writing and printing by hand instead of being wholly dependent on machines. Already, 24 states, as varied as Mississippi and California, now require public schools to teach cursive writing in 3rd through 5th grades. This squares with new understanding of how brains absorb information. While keyboards are faster, the slower, more tactile act of handwriting creates longer-lasting comprehension of letters and better retention of the thoughts they convey. Neuroscientists find that rote keystrokes on a computer require little mental engagement, while physically drawing out words and ideas takes coordination of multiple areas of the brain to focus memory, eyes, and fingers on creating a written product. Just writing this piece conjured up a fond remembrance of my early childhood, sitting on the floor of our home learning to draw the ABCs, both print and cursive, on those line practice pads. It was both an artistic exercise and the development of a foundational tool for a life of learning. This is Jim Hightower saying, yes, computer literacy is an indispensable element of today's childhood curriculum, but so is the richer development of human thinking through putting pen to paper. So let's do both.

Strom halts Houthi strikes as bombs load. Approval crashes to 29%. Hinson panics over the Iran war. El Nino smashes records. And Epstein survivors demand restitution. Good morning. This is the Commonwealth Report, news for the public, not the powerful. Follow us at commonwealthreport.news. Did Trump nearly start another war because a Saudi prince called him? For 2 weeks, Trump wavered over Saudi's pleas to bomb Yemen's Houthis. He told his advisors Wednesday he didn't want to. Then Crown Prince Mohammed bin Salman called Thursday, and Trump ordered the Pentagon to prepare airstrikes. By Sunday, he'd flipped again, telling Fox News he was in deciding mode. Commanders had approved targets, troops were loading bombs into warplanes, and the first wave was about to launch when he called it off. Most of his inner circle opposed the idea, given how the Iran war has already strained our military. Meanwhile, the Houthis have seized Yemen's entire Red Sea coast and were battling Saudi-backed forces Sunday near Taiz. That's how wars start now, not with a vote in Congress, but with a phone call from a prince. Trump's approval crashes to 29% 6 weeks before the midterms. For the first time in either of his terms, a pollster has Donald Trump below 30%. The American Research Group surveyed 1,100 adults from September 16 through the 20th. Just 29% approve, 68% disapprove. On the economy, it's even worse. Only 26% approve and 72% say the economy is getting worse. Even a majority of his own supporters expect the economy to get worse a year from now. Other polls run higher, and an analyst calls it an outlier, but here's the number that matters. In September 2018, right before Republicans lost 41 House seats, the same pollster had him 10 points higher. When gas and groceries eat your paycheck, no amount of spin fixes it. Working people are done with him. Is Ashley Hinson finally panicking over Trump's war? Iowa Congresswoman Ashley Hinson is running for Joni Ernst's Senate seat, and Monday she hit the panic button. She posted that Iowans shouldn't have to pay for the Iran war at the pump or the checkout line. She never mentioned Trump by name, of course. In June, Politico caught her on tape privately warning donors the war could become a political liability. She'd already attended 4 funerals for Iowa soldiers. Then last month on the Iowa podcast, she said Iran was, quote, thousands of miles away and out of sight, out of mind for so many Americans. And she's voted twice against war powers resolutions that would have forced Trump to get Congress's permission to keep fighting. Fretting in private, dismissing in public, voting for the war every time. That's not leadership. That's a weather vane. Has the planet just blown through a 150-year heat record? The El Nino cooking the Pacific just shattered a 150-year record, and it hasn't even peaked. Water at its heart hit 3.05 degrees Celsius above normal this weekend, beating the old record of 3.02 set in November of 2015. That's 2 months earlier than any previous peak. Climate scientist Zeke Hausfather calls the forecast mind-blowing. An average of 14 models say it should reach 4 degrees by December. Anything above 2 is a super El Nino. The World Food Program warns it could push 50 million people into acute hunger. Scientists say it could be the strongest event in at least 1,000 years. That's what burning fossil fuels does to an ocean with nowhere left to put the heat. The bill is coming due, and it's coming early. Who pays the bill when Epstein's survivors can't afford to heal? Danielle Bensky says her dream is simple, a house someday, a dog. Instead, physical therapy runs $200 a visit, and she can't afford to go as often as she should. Some employers won't hire survivors because they're too political. Fellow survivor Jess Michaels was a professional dancer until Epstein's assault left her frozen in bed through her 20s. She got a fraction of what an ordinary assault settlement pays, and PTSD has wrecked her health. Democrats Ayanna Pressley, Teresa Leger Fernandez, and Deborah Ross introduced the Survivors' Rights Restitution Act, a federal fund for people the government failed to protect. Don't hold your breath for Trump's signature, though. These women did the right thing, and now the country should help them. And that's the way it is today, Tuesday, September 22nd, 2026. I'm Tom Hart.

0: This is the Tom Hartman Program.
1: Hey, top of the Tuesday to you. Just a reminder, Friday night I'll be at Powell's City of Books here in Portland, signing my new book, Who Killed the American Dream. I think you'll find it entertaining. Hope you can show up. Also, the insurance industry built a toll booth between you and your doctor. Who will tear it down? We'll talk about that in a moment. Also, did secret donors pour $33 million into a law firm packed with Clarence Thomas's clerks? And Trump says the media is a national security threat. What happens to this kind of threat? And Trump State TV? Trump TV, really, out of the White House with our tax dollars? It doesn't look like it's doing all that well. In the second hour of our program, John Perkins is going to drop by. He's got a new book out, The Art of the Steal, Trump and the Economic Hitman Presidency. Also, ICE denounced for enacting official government policy of disappearing people. And a man shot by ICE describes the pain of a bullet that is apparently still inside him while being pulled out of a hospital and imprisoned. We're more and more starting to behave like Stalinist Russia here. This is bizarre. In the third hour of our program, scientists are now warning that planetary boundaries necessary for the flourishing of life on Earth are being massively breached, principally by the fossil fuel industry and our use of their products. Also, the gerrymander that won't die, Missouri's GOP map, is headed to the Supreme Court a third time. And geeky science, 150,000 tons of radioactive waste were dumped in the Atlantic, and now it's visibly oozing. What's up with that? Trump just spoke at the United Nations, by the way. The Cuban delegation got up and walked out when he started ranting about Cuba. And then he went on this thing about, I'm not sure if I'm going to destroy Iran or not. Maybe I'll annihilate them. Maybe I won't. This guy is sick. There's not another way to describe it. I mean, Bandy Lee and his niece, Mary Trump, I think they're right. I'm quite sure they're right. He's a psychopath. This man is severely mentally ill, and he's inflicting his mental illness on us and the world. And the world is horrified by it. Taylor Gonzalez is a 32-year-old young man. He's very athletic. He's engaged to be married. And earlier this year, he suffered a stroke and needed rehabilitation. His insurance company, United Healthcare, inserted themselves between him and his doctor and said, no, we won't pay for this. So Taylor and his girlfriend, his fiance, have put up a GoFundMe page to pay for it. This does not happen in any other developed country in the world. We are the only developed country in the world where, first off, six Republicans on the U.S. Supreme Court, six corrupt on-the-take Republicans, say it's fine for big corporations like United Healthcare to own politicians. United Healthcare, the third largest company in America. And I don't mean to just pick on them. I mean, we've got an entire industry that is predatory. John Oliver, went off on this on Sunday. The first president of United Health made over $1 billion, Dollar Bill McGuire. His successor, $500 million. I mean, most Americans have no idea, literally no idea. They think this is normal. That the United States is literally the only developed country in the world that does not define health care as a right for all its citizens. We're the only one. We're the only one that lets a for-profit company insert itself between your doctor and you, and then take some of your money to give to your doctor, but skims a bunch off the top. No other country in the world allows this. I mean, yes, there are private health insurance companies all over the world, but not as primary, not as the stuff that you've got to have or your life is in danger. We're the only one. And the result of this is that we pay 17% of GDP for health care, or something we call health care. Now, it averages around 11% in Switzerland, Germany, France, Sweden, and Japan. And it averages between 9.3% and 10.5% in Canada, Denmark, Belgium, Austria, Norway, Netherlands, the United Kingdom, New Zealand, and Australia. Health insurance premiums now make up 22% of all U.S. payroll. With Medicare for All, with Bernie's plan, it would be 10%. We are literally the only developed country in the world with an entire multi-billion dollar for-profit industry devoted to parasitically extracting money from us and then giving that money to our healthcare providers on behalf of us after they have skimmed billions off the top. They've attached themselves to us like a giant blood-sucking tick. And it's not like we haven't tried to stop this. Teddy Roosevelt, Franklin Roosevelt, Harry Truman, John Kennedy, Lyndon Johnson, they all proposed national health care systems. In fact, LBJ created Medicare. Robert Ball was the guy who drafted the program, and he laid it right out. We put this program together in such a way that all Congress would have to do is change the 65-year age requirement down to zero, to birth, and it will instantly become a national health care, single-payer national health care system. It's that simple. I mean, it's obviously it's a little more complex than that, but it's really fundamentally that simple. Which raises the question that our corporate media never asks, and really should be the foundational question. Why are for-profit insurance companies involved in medical decisions at all? Why should a neurosurgeon have to beg an insurance company for permission to rehabilitate a 32-year-old stroke victim? Why should some low-level employee sitting behind a desk who knows that their company makes more money if they say no get to second-guess the doctor standing next to the patient? You know, more than 60 years ago, a Baptist preacher who'd run for office in Saskatchewan, Canada, asked essentially the same question. Tommy Douglas was 6 years old in 1910. He injured his leg at the age of six. He couldn't go to a doctor or hospital. He was too poor. And the wound continued to fester for 4 years until finally his family desperately took him to a hospital. And the doctor looked at it and said, it's gotten so bad that we're going to have to take off the leg. Another doctor, a surgeon in the hospital, said, I can clean this out and I'll do it for free if my medical students can observe. And so Tommy Douglas's family said, yes, please do that. And they saved his leg. He wrote, had I been a rich man's son, the services of the finest surgeons would have been available. But as an iron molder's boy, I almost had my leg amputated before chance intervened and a specialist cured me without thought of a fee. In 1959, Tommy Douglas was the premier of Saskatchewan, the province in Canada. And he proposed a province-wide program that he called Medicare. It was $5 a month and provided full medical, hospital, and dental coverage for all Saskatchewan residents of all ages. And instantly, the Canadian Medical Association, the American Medical Association, and multiple chambers of commerce started attacking Tommy Douglas for being a communist. They raised a war chest that had never before been seen in Canadian politics, screaming socialism and government-controlled medicine. But it worked. He did it anyway. And the people in Saskatchewan loved it, and then the people in the other provinces across Canada wanted the same thing. And so by the 1960s, you had it countrywide. Again, they attacked everybody. There was a 23-day nationwide doctor's strike against Medicare in Canada. They created this thing called the Keep Our Doctors Committee. It was like the Tea Party. It was an AstroTurf group. But it worked, and now when you survey Canadians, the most beloved historical Canadian figure is Tommy Douglas. We could do the same thing here. You know, I get it that Hakeem Jeffries, who will probably be the Speaker of the House next year, said he's not in favor of Medicare for all. That just tells me we need a different person as Speaker. But I think that it's time to have this conversation as a nation. I mean, we're getting screwed every day by our medical system, by our health, so-called healthcare system. And we're spending a fortune on this. I mean, we could be saving almost $1 trillion a year just by extracting these blood-sucking leeches out of our body politic. And whoever leads this charge, you know, and maybe Jeffries will change his mind, Whoever leads this charge one day will be viewed as America's most beloved politician. Count on it.
0: This is the Tom Hartman Program.
1: Yeah, Bernie Sanders kind of occupies that position right now, 16 minutes past the hour.

0: And welcome back, Brian in Tacoma, Washington. Hey, Brian, what's on your mind today?
1: Morning, Tom. I called a week or two ago and said that I want these people in prison. And I was probably talking about Don Jr.'s corruption at the time. But and you kind of chuckle as if, yeah, of course, we all do. So, you know, but like my point was I'm going to vote. It's insane to me for people not going to vote. And I am going to vote for a Democrat because I can't understand people who would be like, I'm going to maybe not vote for the party who's not that good at protecting me against what I want. And I'm going to vote for the party who is doing the thing to me. That's insane. So It's just a matter of which Democrat I will be voting for. And I will be, you know, fully on board with the ones who are saying, we're going to hold these people accountable. You know, Merrick Garland should have gone sooner, you know, all these things. And these people will be in prison. And the reason I'm calling again, even though I said it 2 weeks ago, is A, it bears repeating every day.
0: Agreed.
1: But B, I just, it's a constant, like, flood of corruption. Just in the last 96 hours, there's Lauren Boebert should be in prison, $200,000 that she misused campaign funds. RFK got flights to Fiji and Greece, should be in prison. Susan Collins had a bribery scandal, you know, suppressed by Donald Trump's FBI. That was from 2022. These people, Susan Collins needs to be in prison. RFK Jr. needs to be in prison. Lauren Boebert needs to be in prison. And any Democratic politician who's, you know, campaigning on that, not necessarily their names specifically, but just the general concept.
0: I would personally start with Clarence Thomas and his wife, but, you know, I get it.
1: Agreed. I mean, that list is not necessarily the automatic list.
0: I realize
1: it's not the comprehensive.
0: It's not the comprehensive.
1: Yeah.
0: I get it.
1: But Duncan Hunter, you remember somewhere in Southern California, Representative Duncan Hunter? He got charged with misusing campaign funds, and he got convicted for it. And he was going to go to prison. But Donald Trump, the rapist and the felon, you know, and the terrorist and who criminally stole the White House, 14th Amendment, Section 3, if nothing else, pardoned him or whatever. So,
0: yeah.
1: So these are crimes, though. Lauren Boebert has committed a crime paying off people she had sex with for $200,000. And if she didn't do it, which she claims right now, we will know.
0: Yeah.
1: Maybe she didn't do it because she would sue. If she doesn't sue, this is the Trumpist way. If you don't sue, you automatically did it. If you do sue, you might have still done it. But if you don't sue, you don't want discovery, and you totally did it. I believe Lauren Boebert did this, you know.
0: Yeah.
1: So.
0: You know what's amazing is when in the late 1970s, we deregulated the SNLs. And in fact, most of the deregulation actually occurred the first year of the Reagan administration. And when the SNLs melted down and all these

0: Tired of spin and billionaire-backed news? The Commonwealth Report delivers truth with backbone. 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Democracy belongs to you.
1: The doctor says you need it. The company says no. A stranger with a spreadsheet decides how far you go. They never heard your heartbeat, never looked you in the eye, but somebody makes a fortune

23 minutes past the hour. Your life is not. Yeah, yeah, for sure. Did secret donors pour $33 million into a law firm associated with Clarence Thomas? Six of this firm's 11 partners clerked for Clarence Thomas. Another one clerked for John Roberts. It's this little boutique firm that apparently, according to this investigation, has taken in more than $33.5 million in dark money. And this is the firm that basically killed affirmative action in college admissions. Stephen Miller gave them money, his firm, America First Legal. Ed Bloom's Students for Fair Admissions gave $8.8 million. Coakelink Speech First kicked in $7.3 million. And, you know, we don't know who the real donors are because they can hide that now. You know, thanks in large part to Clarence Thomas. It's a really amazing story. It's the law firm is Consovoy McCarthy. It's a boutique conservative law firm started in 2014. And Alexandria Jacobson, an investigative reporter for Raw Story, writes that they brought in more than $29 million since 2015 from nonprofits associated with Leonard Leo, the co-chair of the Federalist Society, contributor to Project 2025, and the architect of the conservative supermajority on the Supreme Court. It's just, you know, hey, let's buy the judges. This was a decision that was, you know, Robert Bork championed this back during the Reagan era, that rich people need to get together and buy the court, or pack the court, or control the court. And they the starting point was the creation of the Federalist Society. And now all of the Republicans on the Supreme Court are Federalist Society members, and everybody's getting spiffed like there's no tomorrow. And, you know, on it goes. Meanwhile, Donald Trump is saying that anybody who reports on this or any of the other corruption in his administration

0: is, you know, just pure and simple, a national security threat. This is his, he wants to have his arch, right? And so he's saying, well, if we can make it national security, you can't stop me. So I'm going to put snipers and lots of sniper ammunition, you know, above this traffic circle on the way to Arlington National Cemetery. Like, that won't turn it into a target. It's pathetic. But the real national security threat, he says, is MSNBC or MS Now, it's now, CNN, ABC, NBC, everybody except CBS, you know, because the Nepo baby David Ellison owns CBS, and so it's turned into a right-wing propaganda machine. And it looks like Rob Bonta, the Attorney General of California, and a bunch of other attorney generals just kind of rolled over. I want to get into that in a lot more detail tomorrow, but they basically just rolled over and said, okay, David, you're a billionaire. You can do whatever you want. Your daddy's one of the top, you know, five richest men in America or whatever. You know, we'll go along with it. We're tired of fighting the billionaires. So CNN soon is going to become, you know, Fox News Lite. You know, this is what Putin did to Russia. It's what Orban did to Hungary. It's what El-Sisi did to Egypt. It's what, you know, I could go on, right? And now it's come to America. And so what's Trump's response? You know, what's he doing now? Now he's starting state-run television. It's called Trump TV. It's being paid for with your tax dollars. And they're running 24-7 on YouTube old Trump speeches. They had 8,000 viewers yesterday. Wowie zowie. So we now have official state-run media. This is nuts.
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0: Not to mention all these pathetic right-wing, you know, stations and affiliates. And it's really something to behold. What say you? I'll pick up your calls after the break.

Trump halts Houthi strikes as bombs load. Approval crashes to 29%. Ensign panics over the Iran war. El Nino smashes records. And Epstein survivors demand restitution. Good morning. This is the Commonwealth Report, news for the public, not the powerful. Follow us at commonwealthreport.news. Did Trump nearly start another war because a Saudi prince called him? For 2 weeks, Trump wavered over Saudi's pleas to bomb Yemen's Houthis. He told his advisors Wednesday he didn't want to. Then Crown Prince Mohammed bin Salman called Thursday, and Trump ordered the Pentagon to prepare airstrikes. By Sunday, he'd flipped again, telling Fox News he was in deciding mode. Commanders had approved targets, troops were loading bombs into warplanes, and the first wave was about to launch when he called it off. Most of his inner circle opposed the idea, given how the Iran war has already strained our military. Meanwhile, the Houthis have seized Yemen's entire Red Sea coast and were battling Saudi-backed forces Sunday near Taiz. That's how wars start now, not with a vote in Congress, but with a phone call from a prince. Trump's approval crashes to 29% 6 weeks before the midterms. For the first time in either of his terms, a pollster has Donald Trump below 30%. The American Research Group surveyed 1,100 adults from September 16 through the 20th, just 29% approve, 68% disapprove. On the economy, it's even worse. Only 26% approve and 72% say the economy is getting worse. Even a majority of his own supporters expect the economy to get worse a year from now. Other polls run higher, and an analyst calls it an outlier. But here's the number that matters. In September 2018, right before Republicans lost 41 House seats, the same pollster had him 10 points higher. When gas and groceries eat your paycheck, no amount of spin fixes it. Working people are done with him. Is Ashley Hinson finally panicking over Trump's war? Iowa Congresswoman Ashley Hinson is running for Joni Ernst's Senate seat, and Monday she hit the panic button. She posted that Iowans shouldn't have to pay for the Iran war at the pump or the checkout line. She never mentioned Trump by name, of course. In June, Politico caught her on tape privately warning donors the war could become a political liability. She'd already attended 4 funerals for Iowa soldiers. Then last month on the Iowa podcast, she said Iran was, quote, thousands of miles away and out of sight, out of mind for so many Americans. And she's voted twice against war powers resolutions that would have forced Trump to get Congress's permission to keep fighting. Fretting in private, dismissing in public, voting for the war every time. That's not leadership, that's a weather vane. Has the planet just blown through a 150-year heat record? The El Nino cooking the Pacific just shattered a 150-year record, and it hasn't even peaked. Water at its heart hit 3.05 degrees Celsius above normal this weekend, beating the old record of 3.02 set in November of 2015. That's 2 months earlier than any previous peak. Climate scientist Zeke Hausfather calls the forecast mind-blowing. An average of 14 models say it should reach 4 degrees by December. Anything above 2 is a super El Nino. The World Food Program warns it could push 50 million people into acute hunger. Scientists say it could be the strongest event in at least 1,000 years. That's what burning fossil fuels does to an ocean with nowhere left to put the heat. The bill is coming due, and it's coming early. Who pays the bill when Epstein's survivors can't afford to heal? Danielle Bensky says her dream is simple, a house someday, a dog. Instead, physical therapy runs $200 a visit, and she can't afford to go as often as she should. Some employers won't hire survivors because they're too political. Fellow survivor Jess Michaels was a professional dancer until Epstein's assault left her frozen in bed through her 20s. She got a fraction of what an ordinary assault settlement pays, and PTSD has wrecked her health. Democrats Ayanna Pressley, Teresa Leger Fernandez, and Deborah Ross introduced the Survivors Rights Restitution Act, a federal fund for people the government failed to protect. Don't hold your breath for Trump's signature, though. These women did the right thing, and now the country should help them. And that's the way it is today, Tuesday, September 22nd, 2026. I'm Tom Hart.

0: 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So right-wing billionaires are major funders of the GOP, and the GOP has been promoting basically a death cult. You got Ron DeSantis most recently signing a law that eliminates legal liability for medical professionals who refuse to provide services to people in crisis if it violates their moral, ethical, or religious convictions. Republican Party has picked up from the Democrats, actually, ironically, weirdly. You know, the old Dixiecrats, the old Southern racists, they used to be Democrats prior to 1964, but then, you know, the Civil Rights Act and the Voting Rights Act and all that, and Nixon came in along in 68 with the Southern strategy, and now they're all Republicans. So why are these right-wing billionaires willing to support this death cult? Is it really just about taxes and deregulation? There's a piece about it at thehartmanreport.com. Check it out. Welcome back. 35 minutes past the hour. Picking up your calls here. What's on your mind? Stephen in Covington, Georgia. Hey, Stephen, what's up?
1: Hey, Tom. Thanks for taking my call. Medicare for all is not going to get rid of the toll booth.
0: No,
1: it's just going to change
0: not.
1: Who's running it.
0: Yeah, and my point is that instead of somebody whose principal goal is to make money for the CEO, it's going to be run by people who have to answer to us, the voters and taxpayers. That's democracy, isn't it, Stephen?
1: Yeah, but the problem is it's not going to be people who are answerable. It's going to be nameless, faceless bureaucrats that will be in charge.
0: Who are put in those positions by people who are answerable to us. If this system doesn't work, do you really think that nobody's going to vote anybody out to get rid of it?
1: Who will never be removed from their positions. Look, you never talk about any counterfactuals. Ever. Have you ever mentioned Charlie Gard or Alfie Evans?
0: Let's continue this conversation rather than trying to go down some weird rabbit hole, Stephen. Your point is this classic point that, you know, you've got these bureaucrats who are running things. I mean, Trump and Doge laid off, a couple hundred thousand of them last year? It is possible to get rid of bureaucrats.
1: Democrats will never do it. But I want to talk about government denying health care to little children. And saying that it was in the children's best interest that they die. Charlie Gard, Alfie Evans, both of these cases, young children in the UK who had rare, practically untreatable diseases. They were offered experimental care in other countries, and the government in the UK said, no, we're not going to allow you to take those children.
0: So your argument for retaining the multi-billion-dollar-a-year profits for the health insurance industry and people like Helmsley and Dollar Bill McGuire, who make literally hundreds of millions of dollars off you and me, Stephen, your solution to that is to complain about England?
1: No.
0: This is why people don't take conservatives seriously, Stephen. You guys have devolved into a cult.
1: Let's talk about Canada.
0: You guys have devolved into a cult that just worships whoever's the richest in our country.
1: You want to talk about a death cult? Let's talk about Canada's MAID program, their medical assistance in dying, which since it's been in place for a decade, has killed 75,000 Canadians.
0: Stephen, if people don't want it, they can vote it out. I don't get it why you guys don't believe in democracy. Well, I do get it why you don't believe in democracy. You think autocracy and, you know, everything. We should always do what the rich people say and what the billionaires want, because that's the Republican way, right?
1: Tell me about democracy when you threw Biden.
0: So once again, your solution to a bunch of right-wing billionaires, a bunch of healthcare billionaires ripping us all off. Your first solution is to complain about England. Your second solution is to complain about Canada. Why don't you take a look at what's going on in America right now?
1: You're bringing up Canada as the moral exemplar that we must look to.
0: No, I'm showing my point. Everybody, there's nobody in Canada. Last year, 500,000 American families got wiped out by medical debt. We had a half a million medical bankruptcies in the United States. You know how many there were in Canada last year? Yeah, exactly.
1: I don't know,
0: That's
1: Tom.
0: The number.
1: You tell me.
0: That's the
1: you
0: number.
1: Tell me.
0: Zero. And that should be the goal of every country, Stephen. That should be the absolute goal of every country.
1: I find it interesting you consider all these goods to be rights that must be provided by the government. Healthcare is a right. Housing is a right. Food and abortion is a right. Yet the only right that I know of that you
0: Here we go down another straw man rabbit hole. Stephen, I'm trying to talk about the need for a national health care system here, and you want to talk about expanding the commons. It's not
1: good. The right, Tom. Where's my government-provided AR-15? It's the only actual enumerated rights that I've mentioned here.
0: Don't you think it's weird, Stephen, if the governor of Georgia, what's his name, not Brad Raffensperger, who's your governor?
1: I forget myself.
0: Yeah, okay. Don't you think it's weird that if your governor wants to take away your gun, he has to go to court and prove that there's a good reason for it. But if he wants to take away your vote, he doesn't even have to tell you. Don't you think that's weird? Brian Kemp.
1: Oh, you've been listening to Greg Palast again.
0: I'm telling you what the Supreme Court said.
1: There are three kinds of lies: lies, damn lies, and statistics.
0: So instead of falling back on criticizing England or Canada, we're going to fall back on cliches. Stephen, I don't think you got anything here in this argument. I mean, I'll give you one last chance to make a case against a national health care system. I don't think you got it.
1: You refuse to let people know any counterfactuals. Charlie Gard, Alfie Evans, and other examples, Christine Gauthier, Bridget Stedman, Canada's MAID program. They mention all of that so that your listeners have all the facts and not just the ones selectively curated.
0: So are you expecting me to respond with the list of the names of the 500,000 American families that lost their homes last year because these insurance executives had to make their profits? Or the thousands of Americans, according to Yale University, an estimated 50,000 Americans last year who died because they lack health insurance? Shall I just go through and list all those names? Stephen, these straw man arguments don't enhance your credibility at all. They sound like a really pathetic attempt to defend a bunch of right-wing billionaires. I don't get it.
1: I think the fact that you're so angry about this shows me that my argument has hit home.
0: Oh, yeah. You know, I'm just like, you know, wretched here, Stephen. I'm just, you know, I just can't. I'm trembling.
1: You seem to think that the government...
0: Stephen, I'm sorry. I've given you 6 minutes here. I'm going to move along. John in Harlem, New York. Hey, John, what's on your mind today?
2: Bravo, Tom. Bravo. I just want to say that I am really troubled by this Trump, the arc de Trump, that he's trying to build, you know, D.C., and claiming that's for national security. And I'm wondering, is security from whom? I'm wondering if that thing that he's trying to build, that monstrosity, is really not against outside enemies, but to control the people of D.C. You know, realize where it is, you know, where he's trying to build it, you know, across the river to Virginia. But is he trying to keep the people of D.C. a prisoner? I was thinking of, people that know me well know me. I love motion pictures and I love music. They're my great, great loves. And I think about a great film that they show from time to time, Quo Vadis, 1951 in Nero.
0: Wow. Yeah.
2: And then Nero, who wants to build a new city and destroy Rome, and he's going to call it Nerophilus, City of Nero. Mm-hmm. Is this to terrorize the people of D.C. to destroy D.C. and build Trumphilius, the city of Trump? And we need to think about that. I find it very, very ominous. And I think it would be very embarrassing if people from Canada, from NATO, from the United Nations Security Force have to come and rescue us from the situation that we may find ourselves in. I mentioned a lot about this whole thing with the this thing about helping with the Pinkster thing, and next year will be the 200th anniversary of the ending of slavery in New York. Mm-hmm. And we have had to fight. We had to fight what Trump was doing. Trump cut us off of every penny with the African Barrel Ground. We had to raise money from electeds to try and have the celebration this year And so we anticipate problems next year. But my point is this. My point is that we want to have counseling sessions for people. Like we had conscious raising sessions during Vietnam. That we want to have the historical archives and historical institutions in New York, in the tri-state area, and in New England, and that to have these consciousness-raising things about...
0: I get it, John. We've gone down two or three rabbit holes in this conversation. I'd like to answer your original question, which is, you know, this arch that Trump wants to build, what's he trying to do with it? If he is going to militarize it, first of all, if he's going to turn this into an armory where he's going to store all kinds of, bullets for, explosives for snipers... It's going to be a target for anybody who wants to make a real mess of D.C., number one. Number two, he's fenced off Lafayette Park, which is the park where people traditionally protest opposite the White House.
2: That's right.
0: He's fenced off the White House. He's extended that for a couple blocks now. I think he's getting ready for the protest when he tries to steal the election. I think that's what's going on. So just to answer your question. John, thank you. And all your other points are well taken. Thank you. It's 15 minutes before the hour. I'll be back with more of your calls in just a moment. Stay with us.

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1: Defending America from the weapons of mass deception. I'll be back with your calls in just a moment.

0: And welcome back, Ronald in Fort Bragg, California. Hey, Ronald, what's on your mind today?
1: Oh, I'd like to talk about this medical situation we have in this country.
0: Go for it.
1: I'm 66. When I was growing up, my mom worked for the phone company. She raised five kids as a single mom. Mm. We had great insurance through, I think it was Blue Cross. I was accident prone. I broke my bones more than the rest of my siblings and would have bankrupt my mother four or five times with the medical stuff. When I met this woman and wanted to get married, she had a house. She made four or five times more a month than I did, maybe more. She said, no, I can't marry you unless you have health insurance. I can't remember if it was Blue Shield or Blue Cross. I got that. I'm paying 800 and something a month for several years. I hurt my back. Workman's comp said, well, we can't prove that you did it at work, so workman's comp won't take care of it. It takes over a year by the time that I see a doctor, they do a CAT scan. The insurance company says, no, you got to see a specialist. I got to wait months for that appointment. Specialist says you got to get an MRI. Wait months for my next appointment. By the time I actually get an appointment for what the first doctor said, the procedure I needed, it's over a year.
0: Yeah. Welcome to American healthcare.
1: Well, who has enough money to pay their rent and $800 a month for a year, 2 months before the date I'm supposed to get my procedure? I'm in pain. I miss one payment, and they canceled my insurance.
0: Wow.
1: Okay, and now I have no money. I get on partnership, whatever they call free health care. Mm-hmm. I had the best care I ever had in my life. Within 3 months, I see a doctor. I get what I need. I was able to work for another 10 years before I retired.
0: Oh, that was on Medi-Cal, you mean? Medicaid, the California version of Medicaid. Yeah, yeah, no, it's a single-payer system. Yeah, exactly, it works.
1: People don't read about me. What good to pay $800 a month to me? What good?
0: Made some executives very rich. I'll bet one of the Blue Cross guys bought another Swiss chalet, you know? This is the thing, Ronald. When you and I were kids growing up, I had Blue Cross Blue Shield insurance, too. My dad did through the tool and die shop where he worked. At that time, in the 50s, 60s, 70s, it was required to be a nonprofit corporation. No shareholders making money. CEOs, you know, they made a good salary, but they weren't getting, you know, hundreds of millions of dollars like they do now. And you know, healthcare worked. You could afford it.
1: I didn't know if it was better back when I was a kid because my mom was a union worker and it had to do with the unions or why it was so much crap when I had to pay it up privately.
0: Yeah.
1: But why would anybody carry insurance when they're going to delay your treatment so long they know you can't make the payment?
0: Because
1: who has a year's worth of money to pay $800 a month?
0: Because people are terrified of being one of those 500,000 American families who get literally wiped out every year because somebody in the family got sick and they can't afford to pay for it. And then you get people like Senator Roger Marshall suing you and throwing you in jail.
1: It cost me my wife. It cost me my marriage. It cost me. I had to be totally broke. And then I get on welfare, and it's great.
0: Yeah, and it's great.
1: If we can have welfare for...
0: Well, that's because it's a single-payer system. You know, it's a government system.
1: You pay for your workman's comp. You pay for medical, your car insurance.
0: I get it. Ronald, I'm out of time. I'm sorry. I get it. I totally get it. Thank you for sharing your story. It's a tough thing to do, and I appreciate it. I honor that. Thank you. It's, 10 minutes before the hour. I'll be back in 60 seconds.

Hey, thanks so much for sharing our program and for reaching out to our stations and sponsors and letting them know that you're listening. It really means a lot to us. So a lot of people are wondering, why is it in America that we can't have nice things? Why don't we have, you know, the same things every other democracy has? Every other democracy in the world has a national healthcare system of some form, and everybody is covered. We don't. We've got 27 million uninsured people and over 100 million underinsured people. Why is that? Why is it that every other country in the world offers college education very inexpensively, if not for free, and for here you go to debt? Why is it that we've got our public schools crumbling and other countries are doing well? Why is it that we've got Medicare being taken apart by this Medicare Advantage scam and nobody will do anything about it? Well, it turns out the reason why boils down to one thing, one Supreme Court decision, Citizens United, legalizing the bribery of our politicians. There's a whole rant about this over at HartmanReport.com. I think you're going to find it very, very useful. Check it out.

0: Through on Menace Pass, the hour. Tom in Columbus, Ohio. Hey, Tom, what's on your mind today?
1: Yeah, let's talk about Donald Trump's arch and where he wants to put it. That land is national park land.
0: That's correct.
1: It's part of the Lady Bird Johnson Garden. That entire island is national park land. If you look up the Lady Bird Johnson Garden, it's there.
0: Huh.
1: He has no right to put that thing there.
0: Well, it's... And if you give hang on just a second, Tom. If it's the Lady Bird Johnson Garden, it's federal property,
1: yeah,
0: just like the Jackie Kennedy Rose Garden was federal property that Trump paved over. So he should be able to pave that over, too. I mean, I'm not in favor of him doing it, but I don't get your argument.
1: Tom, let me tell you something.
0: Unless it's a moral argument.
1: That was dedicated as national parkland in 1976.
0: Mm-hmm.
1: He has no right to touch a centimeter of it.
0: Mm-hmm.
1: And if you give me 30 seconds, Lady Bird Johnson was 100 years ahead of everybody else in preserving wildlife, wildflowers, and aesthetic beauty.
0: You're correct.
1: All those islands in the Potomac were protected by her. That land is national park land. And the Lady Bird Johnson Park is used by millions of people a year. And he wants to stick his arch there? No. Not only does it desecrate Arlington National Cemetery, it desecrates her memory.
0: Mm-hmm.
1: She was a pioneer in what she did. I work with native plants and wildflowers.
0: Mm-hmm.
1: She's a wonderful person.
0: Yeah.
1: And to come and him stick that vanity project there, no. No, no, no. We need to occupy that land and stop them from building. You know, Tom, come join us. It will not hurt very long when the backhoe or the bulldozer runs over you.
0: Yeah, me and Rachel, what's her name?
1: This is such a sham.
0: Yeah, no, I get it,
1: Tom. It's called Lady Bird Johnson Garden.
0: I get it.
1: You said it very well.
0: He has no right
1: to touch it.
0: Okay, thank you very much for the information, Tom. Cody in New York City. Hey, Cody, what's on your mind today?
2: Hey, Tom. Hey, I was hoping to try to make the case to you that the general population in America has no idea that democracy could very well come to an end in November. They have no idea that this is actually an issue in November. Now, I know that this is obvious to you, right? Because it's obvious to you. You understand it, and I know your audience understands it. But, Tom, that's because you and your audience are high-information voters. But the problem is that high-information voters are a very small percentage of the population.
0: True.
2: If you think of the No Kings protesters, that was 3% of the population.
0: Right.
2: And another fascinating metric is the percentage of the population that reads the New York Times or the Washington Post. And I forget the actual number, but it's something like 6% or 7%. That's it. So I'll give you even, like, let's say 10%, 15%, 20% of the population understands this issue. That means 80% of the population has no idea that democracy is in jeopardy in November.
0: Yep.
2: And let me give you a statistic here or proof here. And that is when the Democratic politicians are trying to figure out what issues to campaign on for November, they poll the population. And they ask the population, what are the most important issues to you? And what comes back is this issue of democracies, you know, preserving democracy.
0: Mm-hmm.
2: It often doesn't even rank. And when it does rank, it's way down. It's like number 10 or 15 or 20.
0: I know.
2: And the reason it's so low is not because people are saying, you know what, I don't care if we go turn into an authoritarian state. No, the reason it's so low is because people do not understand that democracy is potentially about to end. And this is, it's so hard for people to understand this, Tom, because it's such a deeply ingrained concept in our psyches that America is a democracy.
0: Well, it's also been,
2: it's
0: also been, pardon the interruption, but we're going to, the end of the show is going to hit us in a few seconds. It's also an incremental problem. You know, you've got right-wing Republicans on the Supreme Court saying that whoever has the most money can control our elections. Whoever has the most money can buy our politicians. Whoever has the most money can write our legislation. And, you know, this is why Jimmy Carter on this program about 10 years ago said we're no longer a democracy, we're an oligarchy. So, you know, I get it. I totally get it.
2: I totally agree. I totally agree with that. The way to overcome that, Tom, is for the media and the Democrats to keep talking about this issue. Yep. You have to hit it. You have to explain to people every day, over and over again, this issue is to end democracy. So when they explain, like, how Trump ended the pulled the pool from the reporters' pool, they should say, this is how democracy ends.
0: Yeah.
2: When Trump appoints a new unqualified appointment, they should say, this is how democracy ends. Every issue they report on, they should say, democracy is ending. That's how to solve this problem.
0: Yeah. No, I get it, Cody. I completely get it. And I think your analysis is accurate and your solutions are good, too. Cody, thank you. And this is, you know, truly how democracy ends. I mean, Donald Trump is making it very clear. He has no interest in democracy, even in Venezuela. Now he's supporting, you know, a dictator, essentially. It's bizarre. On the other side of the break, John Perkins is going to drop by, tell us about the art of the steal, Trump and the economic hitman presidency.
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4: George Orwell spoke bluntly about the nefarious nature of advertising, calling it, quote, the rattling of a stick inside a swill bucket. Even Orwell, though, would have been astonished by the cacophony of swill bucket advertising currently being blasted at us by Amazon, Google, Meta, and other profiteering tech giants. What are they trying to sell? Pure hogwash. Having spent billions to develop artificial intelligence so humanoid robots can displace workers, the tech geniuses are now rushing to build thousands of vast computer data centers necessary to power their brave new AI world. Each center will suck up local water supplies, drastically raise people's utility bills, create monstrous industrial blight and pollution, and enthrone such autocratic thugs as Bezos, Musk, and Zuckerberg as absentee political bosses with domineering power over each locality. But the billionaires forgot something. You and me, we the people, are in open rebellion against this Orwellian future. With officials in multiple states and localities just saying hell no to the profiteers' invasive scams. Thus, the billionaire hucksters are frantically rattling their swill sticks. For example, Mark Zuckerberg, whose Meta Goliath already operates 26 massive data centers and is now spending $600 billion to plop more of them in our communities, has launched a multi-million dollar offensive to beat back local opponents. It's running BS television ads in state capital cities, financing political candidates to hype the data centers, deploying untold numbers of lobbyists to rig the rules against opponents, and hiring an army of, quote, community affairs agents to spread AI propaganda. This is Jim Hightower saying, they have the fat cats, but a groundswell of us alley cats has them on the run. To get involved, go to mediajustice.org/tools.
0: Trump halts Houthi strikes as bombs load. Approval crashes to 29%. Hinson panics over the Iran war. El Nino smashes records. And Epstein survivors demand restitution. Good morning. This is the Commonwealth Report, news for the public, not the powerful. Follow us at commonwealthreport.news. Did Trump nearly start another war because a Saudi prince called him? For 2 weeks, Trump wavered over Saudi's pleas to bomb Yemen's Houthis. He told his advisors Wednesday he didn't want to. Then Crown Prince Mohammed bin Salman called Thursday, and Trump ordered the Pentagon to prepare airstrikes. By Sunday, he'd flipped again, telling Fox News he was in deciding mode. Commanders had approved targets, troops were loading bombs into warplanes, and the first wave was about to launch when he called it off. Most of his inner circle opposed the idea, given how the Iran war has already strained our military. Meanwhile, the Houthis have seized Yemen's entire Red Sea coast and were battling Saudi-backed forces Sunday near Taiz. That's how wars start now, not with a vote in Congress, but with a phone call from a prince. Trump's approval crashes to 29% 6 weeks before the midterms. For the first time in either of his terms, a pollster has Donald Trump below 30%. The American Research Group surveyed 1,100 adults from September 16 through the 20th, just 29% approve, 68% disapprove. On the economy, it's even worse. Only 26% approve, and 72% say the economy is getting worse. Even a majority of his own supporters expect the economy to get worse a year from now. Other polls run higher, and an analyst calls it an outlier. But here's the number that matters. In September 2018, right before Republicans lost 41 House seats, the same pollster had him 10 points higher. When gas and groceries eat your paycheck, no amount of spin fixes it. Working people are done with him. Is Ashley Hinson finally panicking over Trump's war? Iowa Congresswoman Ashley Hinson is running for Joni Ernst's Senate seat, and Monday she hit the panic button. She posted that Iowans shouldn't have to pay for the Iran war at the pump or the checkout line. She never mentioned Trump by name, of course. In June, Politico caught her on tape privately warning donors the war could become a political liability. She'd already attended 4 funerals for Iowa soldiers. Then last month on the Iowa podcast, she said Iran was, quote, thousands of miles away and out of sight, out of mind for so many Americans. And she's voted twice against war powers resolutions that would have forced Trump to get Congress's permission to keep fighting. Fretting in private, dismissing in public, voting for the war every time. That's not leadership, that's a weather vane. Has the planet just blown through a 150-year heat record? The El Nino cooking the Pacific just shattered a 150-year record, and it hasn't even peaked. Water at its heart hit 3.05 degrees Celsius above normal this weekend, beating the old record of 3.02 set in November of 2015. That's 2 months earlier than any previous peak. Climate scientist Zeke Hausfather calls the forecast mind-blowing. An average of 14 models say it should reach 4 degrees by December. Anything above 2 is a super El Nino. The World Food Program warns it could push 50 million people into acute hunger. Scientists say it could be the strongest event in at least 1,000 years. That's what burning fossil fuels does to an ocean with nowhere left to put the heat. The bill is coming due, and it's coming early. Who pays the bill when Epstein's survivors can't afford to heal? Danielle Bensky says her dream is simple, a house someday, a dog. Instead, physical therapy runs $200 a visit, and she can't afford to go as often as she should. Some employers won't hire survivors because they're too political. Fellow survivor Jess Michaels was a professional dancer until Epstein's assault left her frozen in bed through her 20s. She got a fraction of what an ordinary assault settlement pays, and PTSD has wrecked her health. Democrats Ayanna Pressley, Teresa Leger Fernandez, and Deborah Ross introduced the Survivors' Rights Restitution Act, a federal fund for people the government failed to protect. Don't hold your breath for Trump's signature, though. These women did the right thing, and now the country should help them. And that's the way it is today, Tuesday, September 22nd, 2026. I'm Tom Hartman.

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1: Hey, welcome to the second hour of our program. On the line with us, our old buddy John Perkins, the author of numerous books, including the best-selling trilogy, Confessions of an Economic Hitman. His latest, The Art of the Steal, Trump and the Economic Hitman Presidency. JohnPerkins.org is the website, and of course the book is available wherever fine books are available, and your local public library for free. John, welcome back to the program.
2: Thank you, Tom. It's great to be with you again.
1: It is always nice to hang out with you, John. So for people who are not familiar with the whole economic hitman zeitgeist here, lay out the premise for us, what you used to do and who these people are.
2: Yeah, I think it's fair to say that, you know, this world is in a terrible crisis now, and I caused it. You know, there's no, the economic hitman strategy, which has been in play for a long time, which is really about exploiting other countries. It's about greed. It's about extreme materialism. It's about taking whatever it is that a country wants or its corporations want. And that was my job, was to strike deals with countries that had resources our corporations wanted, like oil, arrange huge loans to those countries from the World Bank or one of its sister organizations, loans that ultimately they couldn't repay. So we called on their collateral, which was oil or some other resource. Today it would be lithium or some of the rare minerals, as well as oil, and asked them to vote with us on the next United Nations vote against Cuba or China or whoever, allow us to build a military base on their soil. And actually, this type of system has created what economists are calling a death economy, an economic system that's consuming and polluting itself toward extinction. And, you know, we're all seeing it now. And, you know, we like to say, well, the problem is climate change. The problem is income inequality. The problem is too much nuclear. It's too much AI. It's too much. The fact of the matter is the problem is this philosophy we have, this political and economic philosophy of more and more and more, and get people out there like me, economic hitmen, to work deals that continue to tear up the earth and exploit other people.
1: Yeah.
2: And, you know, that's why I wrote this book, because in a way, Trump symbolizes this. He's the epitome. He's not the first. He's not the only one. This is not a political book, a partisan book. But he represents the system in a way that makes us all sit up and take notice.
1: Indeed. And you talk about the four pillars of the whole economic hitman system. Shall we just go through those? You start out with the fear.
2: Yeah. I mean, that's probably historically that's been the main one. And you know, it's fear of the other. You know, in the case of the United States right now, we're loaded with fear. You know, it's fear of the migrants. It's fear of AI. It's fear of not AI. It's fear of China. It's fear of this. It's fear of that. And there's also this whole side of it that's fear of not being successful, fear of being beaten out in whatever. And for other countries, of course, fear is this huge thing. So, you know, Trump just struck a deal on Greenland. And part of that was driven by fear that we were going to invade Greenland, Canada becoming a state. So on and on, this whole idea of fear, the fear of scarcity. Yeah, we've got to get more and more material stuff because there's not enough. We don't have enough. We don't want to fall behind. So that's been a primary one throughout history. In current times, the second pillar, which is debt, has really become much more important. Putting countries in debt, as I explained, that was really my job. But there's this other side of debt, which is loyalty debt. You know, you got to be loyal to Trump is extremely good at this. I did you a favor, and now you got to be loyal to me. Our whole politics is run on this now, Tom, unfortunately, that big money goes into campaigns. And then the politicians who were financed by these campaigns, they owe these people debts. And so we see this pillar used over and over and over. And of course, here at home, people are in debt. There's college debt. There's healthcare debt. There's mortgage debt. There's credit card debt. And when you're in debt, you're hobbled. You know, you don't dare go against the system.
1: Somebody else owns you.
2: Somebody else owns you. Exactly. Yeah, and Trump's extremely good at this. He recognizes it's the Godfather syndrome. Like, hey, I gave you $10,000 for your daughter's wedding. Now you owe me.
1: Only in this case, I think it was several hundred thousand dollars for his
2: Yeah,
1: son's
2: well,
1: wedding. Yeah.
2: inflation.
1: There you go. Yeah, no, I totally get it. So the other pillars, economic, anxiety over insufficiency and divide and conquer.
2: Yeah, so we don't have enough oil. We gotta drill for more oil. We're insufficient with oil. We gotta, and we coal. We've got to burn more and more coal. Like, come on. We all know that we do not need more fossil fuels. We need to move in another direction, and that's kind of a standard one now. But this whole idea of anxiety or insufficiency, I use this a lot as an economic hitman. I think of Saudi Arabia. For Saudi Arabia was a country you couldn't put into debt. I couldn't put into debt because they were the wealthiest, one of the wealthiest countries in the world per capita. Anyway, but what I realized is that they had goats collecting garbage because no self-respecting Saudi would go into Riyadh or any of their cities and collect garbage. So they had these goats running around in the streets. The goats stank, the garbage stank, the streets stank, the city stank, and it was a sore point for them. And they didn't have in their rural communities enough electricity. So you'd go in, I'd go in and really point this out to them. Hey, you guys are jet setting around the world. You're all billionaires, but your streets stink. You've got goats running around. You need us to come in and fix that for you. And this whole idea of insufficiency, we the American people, we don't have enough. The Chinese are beating us out. Everybody's, threatening us. And it's insufficient. So the whole idea is that I'm the savior. That was my thing. We will go in and fix this for you, Saudi Arabia. We will make you a modern country. And of course, it was a lot easier to do with countries that were poor, that had oil. We will fix the system for you. We will help bring you out of the dark ages. And now it's Trump saying, I'll fix all this for you. You don't have enough. I'll fix it for you.
1: So, how do we, you said, Trump is kind of the quintessential economic hitman. How do we deal with this as a nation? What do we need to wake people up to, and what are the legislative or structural solutions to this?
2: Well, what I want to think is that Trump really has hit us in the head with a 2x4. I don't think there's ever been a time in my life when so many people were talking so much about politics. So, in a way, I think we could say that Trump gave us a gift. It's a very difficult and painful gift that's just destroyed a lot of things. But it's shown us that there are huge flaws in the system. What we used to think of as the balance of power, the three different branches of government, the legislative, executive, and justice, judicial, balancing each other, they're not balancing each other. How do we fix that? We can look at things that you've talked about a lot, which is all the money that goes into campaigns, especially from corporations, Citizens United, and other laws like that. That's a big one. How do you fix that? And that's a really good question because anybody who's rational knows that that system doesn't work. And to have corporations have the kind of power that they have over our politics, it's corruption. It's legalized corruption. So we change the laws. And the question here is, how do we make that happen? And at this point in time, the only way to make that happen is to vote people in who are dedicated to doing that. And that's what I'm hoping the Trump presidency is going to help us see and force us to do. And I think every individual out there needs to look at how he or she relates to these four pillars. Like, how do you, what do you, what is it you fear? We can all ask ourselves, do you fear your neighbor because they speak a different language, they speak Spanish? But wait, who cooks your meals when you go to a restaurant? They also speak Spanish. What do you fear speaking out? Do you fear the system that it's too big to oppose? I think that's a big fear we have. We need to overcome these things and realize that we, the people, really do have the power, and we have to exercise it. We really have to exercise it.
1: Very, very well said. John Perkins, the book is The Art of the Steal, Trump and the Economic Hitman Presidency. John Perkins is the author. John, another masterpiece. I wish you the very best with this book, and keep up the great work, my friend.
2: Thank you so much, Tom. You too.
1: Yeah, thank you.
2: I love what you do.
1: Thank you. Back at you. 16 minutes past the hour. I'll be back with more of the news of the day and your calls in just a minute.
0: This is the Tom Hartman Program.
1: Talk media for the rest of us. I'll be right back with you.

0: And welcome back, Tyrone in Harlem. Hey, Tyrone, what's on your mind today?
1: Hey, Tom, thanks for taking my call. You was talking about the health care in the beginning, and pretty much what the gentleman was talking about is the fear that we have and the fact that they use these wedge issues to disarm us from fighting back against the things that is, you know, fighting back against the things that would be more beneficial to us. And when you was talking about the health care, I remember you talking about how they use race as a way for us to fight back against universal health care. And they're using immigrants for us to fight back against, you know, being fair to other human beings. And because they use this tactic on a regular basis, I don't see how we even figured out how to get around that and how to look past that. And I see you doing the fight. You know, you try to put the information out there. But there are some people that are just set in their ways and don't believe that we can have universal health care. Yeah. Or we can have a livable wage. And there are people that just settled in that way. And they're not even, 90 million people didn't even bother to participate in the path this country take. And we got a Herculean task to get over, to let people really understand that we are the government. Understanding that
0: at least in theory,
1: multimillionaires, at least in theory, you understand, and that these multimillionaires and multibillionaires, they control the news and the information that come out to us, and we fall for a lot of that stuff that they're doing, and it's like, it's hard for us to get around that. It's hard for us to get around that whole, like I said, divide and conquer type situation and the fear. Mm-hmm. So it's a Herculean task that we have to take on. And I'm hoping that the American people understand that we can make the change that will be better for all of us if we stop falling for the fear, as the gentleman was talking about, the fear and the divide that they use as far as you're black or you're gay or you're a Jew or you're Italian, whatever these different wedge issues that they use, we need to learn how to look past that. And that's the hard part that we have. Yeah. That's what I see.
0: Yeah, it's an excellent analysis, Tyrone. Thank you. Very, very well said. Appreciate it. Roger in Seattle. Hey, Roger, what's up?
2: Thanks for model. Thanks, Tom. I'm on Case BCS as usual, our public station here in Seattle that carries you. And you were nice enough to come in January to help fundraise for them.
0: Oh, yeah.
2: For those who didn't hear the earlier part of your program, you modeled another way to discuss civilly, without shouting, Medicare for all at church or Thanksgiving dinner.
0: Mm-hmm.
2: So
0: that's my goal.
2: I was going to ask, pardon?
0: That's my goal, is to model, go ahead.
2: So what I wanted to do was share maybe an aspect that you haven't heard of, because both University of Oregon and University of Washington have great medical research that has been one of the DE slash and burn corporate techniques of

The Commonwealth Report is journalism that works for you, not corporations, not billionaires, news for the public, not the powerful. Twice a day, we break down what matters to your life. Visit CommonwealthReport.news and join us today. Stay informed, stay empowered. Welcome back. 21 minutes past the hour. So this is amazing. A couple of stories here about ICE. The first is they've started disappearing people. This is what you see when dictators take over countries. When Pinochet took over, what was it, Argentina or Chile? I always mix them up, but Chile. When Pinochet took over Chile, they started disappearing people. They're looking for the disappeared, right? There have been documentaries on it. And, Putin disappears people. I mean, this is what dictatorships do. Well, ICE is now starting to disappear people. They're no longer recording them. Their lawyers can't find them. Their family members can't find them. These people are just disappeared. They might have been killed. They might have been buried someplace. They might have been shipped to some third world country that is a hellhole and we're given the dictator a few million bucks to torture our people or the people who were here. But according to the Associated Press, quote, ICE has stopped publicly revealing where it is holding detainees who are subject to final deportation orders, an unannounced move that has made it far more difficult for lawyers and relatives to find them. The Associated Press, this is the American Immigrant Lawyers Association, says, quote, families of detainees are freaking out because they think the person has been deported and they don't know where that person might be. Michelle Menendez, who's the legal director of the National Immigration Project, said people who have been detained for months are suddenly disappearing in the locator system, even if they haven't been moved. And people newly arrested are not showing up at all. Their locations are now hidden from view. Jonathan Ladd is a political scientist at Georgetown University. He says this is a fundamental violation of long-established rights in the U.S. that date back to before the founding of our republic. He said the government holding or hiding jailed people to avoid review by courts isn't some loophole in our habeas corpus rights. He said this government behavior has been considered a violation of people's habeas corpus rights since at least the Habeas Corpus Act of 1679, which was about 100 years before we became a republic. 110 years, actually, literally. He said, habeas corpus rights are guaranteed by Article 1 of our Constitution, which means hiding prisoners from the courts is unconstitutional. But this new ICE policy, quote, will make it nearly impossible to file habeas petitions because attorneys won't know which federal district their client has been moved to for their removal. Habeas corpus is something that literally goes back to the 11th century. To King John on the plane on Runnymede being forced to sign the Magna Carta, establishing habeas corpus, show us the body, produce the body. Habeas corpus, you have the right to a legal process. But apparently not if ICE gets you. Or if they shoot you. Wilbur Garces Perez, 28 years old. He's in the country with a work permit. He's here legally, according to his attorney, Kate Lincoln Goldfinch. And he's working. He's got a work permit. He's working. He's driving for DoorDash. And these ICE goons go, oh, it's a brown person. Smack, you smash their car. Drive right into him. Come on, hit him. And they do. They hit his car twice. They smashed in the sides of his car. He didn't know that they were ICE. He had no idea who it was. Some crazy person is hitting my car. And then when he stops, they shoot into his car, and a bullet goes right into his neck and lodges right next to his spine. And now he's experiencing paralysis in half his body. They take him with the bullet in him to a hospital where the hospital says the bullet's too close to his spine. We can't do anything. They refuse to give him painkillers, and they take him and have him sleep on the floor in a nearby ICE facility with a bullet in him, bleeding. These people are not,

0: This is about as close as you can get to not being human. They're certainly not treating Mr. Perez like he is a human. These people are monsters. And Trump has given them guns and badges and face masks. So you don't even know who they are, who's killing you or your friend or your neighbor or your DoorDash driver. I mean, this is... His lawyer said he was shot here in his back and they didn't take the bullet out and they didn't give him pain medication. And then they transferred him to ICE to a processing center where he spent the night without a bed. And now he's in a detention center. This is on top of Ruben Ray Martinez, 23, who was shot dead by ICE in March of last year. Lorenzo Salgado, who was shot dead by ICE in July. Renee Good and Alex Preddy shot dead by ICE. None of these murderers have been held to account. Not one of them. None of them have been arrested. And the federal government, the Trump administration, are preventing local authorities who have jurisdiction over things like murder from even gathering evidence. We have a criminal crime syndicate running our country.
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0: And they have their own private thugs enforcing what they call the law. This is just wrong.

Trump halts Houthi strikes as bombs load. Approval crashes to 29%. Ensign panics over the Iran war. El Nino smashes records. And Epstein survivors demand restitution. Good morning. This is the Commonwealth Report, news for the public, not the powerful. Follow us at commonwealthreport.news. Did Trump nearly start another war because a Saudi prince called him? For 2 weeks, Trump wavered over Saudi's pleas to bomb Yemen's Houthis. He told his advisors Wednesday he didn't want to. Then Crown Prince Mohammed bin Salman called Thursday, and Trump ordered the Pentagon to prepare airstrikes. By Sunday, he'd flipped again, telling Fox News he was in deciding mode. Commanders had approved targets, troops were loading bombs into warplanes, and the first wave was about to launch when he called it off. Most of his inner circle opposed the idea, given how the Iran war has already strained our military. Meanwhile, the Houthis have seized Yemen's entire Red Sea coast and were battling Saudi-backed forces Sunday near Taiz. That's how wars start now, not with a vote in Congress, but with a phone call from a prince. Trump's approval crashes to 29% 6 weeks before the midterms. For the first time in either of his terms, a pollster has Donald Trump below 30%. The American Research Group surveyed 1,100 adults from September 16 through the 20th. Just 29% approve, 68% disapprove. On the economy, it's even worse. Only 26% approve and 72% say the economy is getting worse. Even a majority of his own supporters expect the economy to get worse a year from now. Other polls run higher, and an analyst calls it an outlier, but here's the number that matters. In September 2018, right before Republicans lost 41 House seats, the same pollster had him 10 points higher. When gas and groceries eat your paycheck, no amount of spin fixes it. Working people are done with him. Is Ashley Hinson finally panicking over Trump's war? Iowa Congresswoman Ashley Hinson is running for Joni Ernst's Senate seat, and Monday she hit the panic button. She posted that Iowans shouldn't have to pay for the Iran war at the pump or the checkout line. She never mentioned Trump by name, of course. In June, Politico caught her on tape privately warning donors the war could become a political liability. She'd already attended 4 funerals for Iowa soldiers. Then last month on the Iowa podcast, she said Iran was, quote, thousands of miles away and out of sight, out of mind for so many Americans. And she's voted twice against war powers resolutions that would have forced Trump to get Congress's permission to keep fighting. Fretting in private, dismissing in public, voting for the war every time. That's not leadership, that's a weather vane. Has the planet just blown through a 150-year heat record? The El Nino cooking the Pacific just shattered a 150-year record, and it hasn't even peaked. Water at its heart hit 3.05 degrees Celsius above normal this weekend, beating the old record of 3.02 set in November of 2015. That's 2 months earlier than any previous peak. Climate scientist Zeke Hausfather calls the forecast mind-blowing. An average of 14 models say it should reach 4 degrees by December. Anything above 2 is a super El Nino. The World Food Program warns it could push 50 million people into acute hunger. Scientists say it could be the strongest event in at least 1,000 years. That's what burning fossil fuels does to an ocean with nowhere left to put the heat. The bill is coming due, and it's coming early. Who pays the bill when Epstein's survivors can't afford to heal? Danielle Bensky says her dream is simple, a house someday, a dog. Instead, physical therapy runs $200 a visit, and she can't afford to go as often as she should. Some employers won't hire survivors because they're too political. Fellow survivor Jess Michaels was a professional dancer until Epstein's assault left her frozen in bed through her 20s. She got a fraction of what an ordinary assault settlement pays, and PTSD has wrecked her health. Democrats Ayanna Pressley, Teresa Leger Fernandez, and Deborah Ross introduced the Survivors' Rights Restitution Act, a federal fund for people the government failed to protect. Don't hold your breath for Trump's signature, though. These women did the right thing, and now the country should help them. And that's the way it is today, Tuesday, September 22nd, 2026. I'm Tom Hartman.

0: 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Or that after the show we send out Sue's Stack, a list of every topic I've discussed along with clickable hot links to every source of information I've shared with you on the air? 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Check it out. From Los Angeles to Columbia, South Carolina, from Birmingham, Alabama to Baltimore, universal basic income programs are chalking up proof after proof of their viability. Basically, just giving people, low-income people, poor people, somewhere between $500 and $1,500 a month, no strings attached, is lifting people out of poverty, getting them back on track, getting them into solid middle-class jobs, helping their children tremendously. This works. Now, we don't have to do UBI in the United States. We're the only developed country in the world that doesn't have a national health care program. Health expenses are whacking a lot of low-income people. We're the only country, developed country in the world that doesn't have free college education. Education expenses are whacking people. There's a lot we could do. We can subsidize housing. We can subsidize food. We do that with food stamps. We could expand it. There's a lot we could do to benefit from this. There's a whole report about that over at HartmanReport.com. Check it out. Welcome back. 35 minutes past the hour. So what's on your mind today? Steve in Phoenix, Arizona. Hey, Steve, what's up?
1: I'm getting back to the health care issue. Mm-hmm. I'd like to make a comment here, and obviously a few more things, too. I've got a few things to say here. As Bushy, you know, our friend Bushy would say, this is all uniquely American.
0: Yeah.
1: And not in a good way.
0: Yeah.
1: I spent a good part of my career, as did Wendell Potter, in the insurance industry. So I've got a little bit of perspective to speak from. I wasn't at Wendell's level. One of the things I'd like to say, too, is, you know, you know our system's in trouble when someone like Luigi Mangione takes out a gun and kills the UnitedHealthcare CEO. That just doesn't happen.
0: And is widely praised for it. I mean, you know, which is pretty shocking.
1: It is shocking, but understandable. I get it. Why people are, you know, pissed off.
0: Yeah.
1: You know? I've told you this before. We live in a 40 to 50 age group. You got to be that to get into here. We've been in there for a number of years. And there's Canadians that have, you know, second homes down here. Mm-hmm. And I've spoken to 30 to 40 of them, you know, over the time here. And not one of them has had one complaint. They are very, very
0: about the Canadian healthcare system. Yeah.
1: Yeah.
0: Now, every time I do this topic on this show, some right-winger calls up and goes, oh, my God, you don't want to be like Canada. You can't, you know, whatever. And then invariably, I mean, right now all the lines are full, so it's hard for anybody to call in. But invariably, somebody will call from Canada and go, that guy is nuts. I love my health care. Back to you.
1: Exactly. Steve. Exactly. And they're all right. They're right.
0: Yeah.
1: Now, I'm on original Medicare, and I've got a supplement. Mm-hmm. Now, I, like you, had prostate cancer, and I had a freak accident where I broke my hip, you know, a couple of years after that.
0: Ouch.
1: And recovered. Yeah, that was a tough one at home here. My Medicare and my supplement covered it all. I didn't pay a dime out of my pocket. Now, right now, my wife, she's a couple years just shy of 65, and she's got a couple things going on, and she's going through this rigmarole and BS with her health care system, group health, and it's driving me nuts. Mm. So, I mean, people shouldn't have to do that. No, nobody needs to go through hell and end up dying and stuff, you know?
0: Yeah.
1: It's just so wrong, Tom, you know? And that caller you had at the beginning, maybe at the last hour, this guy, it's like, whoa.
0: Yeah. He also, by the way, Steve was his name, he went off on this this legislation in Canada. It's called MAID, M-A-I-D. It was legalized in 2016, and it's basically assisted dying. And he was all freaked out that people are, you know, dying with assistance in Canada. We looked it up. The median age of those who received this aid was 77 years old, and the vast majority were suffering from cancer, terminal cancer.
1: Correct.
0: And in great pain. And I'll be the first to say, if I'm suffering from terminal cancer and I'm in great pain and you can't relieve that pain, please, you know, take me out.
1: You know? It's the jack, it's the Jackavorkian solution, and I see nothing wrong with that, and I agree with it completely, and I totally agree. I couldn't say more. Yeah. Tom, I don't want to keep going on here. I know you got a lot of callers. You're slammed, but thanks for giving me the time, and I hope everybody, you know, can take care of all their health problems.
0: Yeah, there you go. Yeah, and good luck to your wife, Steve. Thanks for the call. Ziggy in Oneonta, New York. Hey, Ziggy, what's up?
2: Hi, Tom. I voted today.
0: Hey, congratulations. Well done.
2: Yes. Yeah, I received my ballot yesterday, and I have had a doctor's appointment today, so I dropped it off at the Board of Education. So I'm all done voting for the year already.
0: Wow.
2: But my main reason is calling is because I went to the doctor.
0: Mm-hmm.
2: And today I had a test done that is going to cost $10,000.
0: Whoa.
2: And because I have Medicare and Medicare only.
0: No supplemental.
2: It's going to be covered. No supplement, no anything. It's going to be covered. You know, the doctor's adamant about that.
0: Hmm.
2: And if I had a insurance company or Medicare Advantage or Medigap, I probably would have been denied and I wouldn't be able to have the test.
0: Even with Medigap?
2: And that's my understanding is that, yes, from the doctor.
0: Huh.
2: You know, matter of fact, he was kind of talking. We were talking about it a little bit. He was almost like saying, if you didn't have Medicare, you might have been better off having no insurance whatsoever, which, you know, I don't want to advocate that for anybody.
0: Yeah, no, that's not a good idea.
2: But I thought that was interesting, you know, because he could help in other ways, you know what I mean?
0: Mm-hmm.
2: And, you know, it's just this thing. I'm an advocate of just being on Medicare. But the problem is you got to go on Medicare and stay on Medicare. You can't get off and back and forth. Then you get screwed.
0: Yep.
2: But right now, I won't say the exact amount, but you know that I've been through a lot of things this year, three different cancers.
0: Mm-hmm.
2: And Medicare has been taking care of me. And I've been very happy with it.
0: That's marvelous.
2: You know?
0: That's marvelous.
2: And I think we need to get Medicare for all, and we need to just drop the premium and the donut hole garbage.
0: Yeah.
2: You know what I mean?
0: I'm with you. I'm with you. Well said.
2: Okay. So I just wanted to throw that in. Thanks, Tom.
0: Thanks, Ziggy. Good talking to you. Will in Garberville, California. Hey, Will, what's on your mind? Thanks for watching us on Substack Live.
3: Hey, thanks a lot for your show and all the years that you put in. And my viewpoint is very extreme. So the politics that I hear on here is mostly vapid, dribbling nonsense to me because I see the overarching thing of Trump being a puppet of the Jewish money power, like Woodrow Wilson. It's been going on that long. And
0: okay. Well, I'm just going to pass on that on that conversation. Dan in Reno, Nevada. Hey, Dan, what's on your mind today? Dan in Reno, watch this on YouTube.
4: Crap. Sorry about that, sir.
0: That's all good, Dan. What's on your mind? It was a rather abrupt transition there. When I hear people going off on anti-Semitic rants, I don't have a whole lot of tolerance for it.
4: I'm right there with you. I feel the same way. It's best to cut it all off.
0: Yep.
4: So my rant today is healthcare, like everybody else's.
0: Mm-hmm.
4: So I'm in my late 50s. I've been to Canada. I've been to Mexico. In Mexico, I've had friends hurt. They go see the doctor. It's a very small fee. And in most cases, now I've been around just around the border towns.
0: Mm-hmm.
4: And, you know, they basically tell one of us to go pick up, you know, these gauzes or medications or, you know, whatever is needed for whatever happened.
0: Mm-hmm.
4: The pharmacies are cheap.
0: Yep.
4: We take everything back to the hospital. The doctor patches my friend up.
0: Yeah.
4: In Canada has a 5%. Well, let me rephrase this. I've been to Montreal. Montreal has a 5% healthcare tax when you buy an item.
0: Mm-hmm.
4: And I've had a friend that actually had some kind of, he's diabetic. He locked up one day on us. He was rushed to the hospital. He stood overnight, no charge. We
0: right.
4: worked for a Canadian company.
0: Yep.
4: He didn't wait in line. I work with other colleagues up there. They never had a problem getting a doctor visit.
0: Yeah, no, there's a lot of mythology around this, but the fact of the matter is that waiting times in America are among the worst in the world, especially if you have to see a specialist.
4: That's my next step. Oh, let me talk to you about that now. Right now, I have complications with some shoulder pain, with a gallbladder. Going just to the basic doctor and then going to a specialist, trying to get the first doctor visit is weeks. You're weeks to sometimes months out if you are seeing a cardiovascular doctor. You're starting to see a specialist. You need to get an MRI, X-ray. These are weeks out in some cases. And I used to have insurance from an Indian-based contracting company that I worked for. I paid $160 a month for me and my wife. Full coverage, the best coverage I've had in the last decade. $160 a month for me and her.
0: Was this an American-based insurance company or an Indian-based?
4: It was Indian.
0: Wow.
4: Indian, yeah.
0: Huh. Amazing.
4: Yeah. But obviously the Medicare insurance is here in the States.
0: Mm-hmm.
4: Right now for the contract that I'm working, I'm paying $560 a month. Not the top tier, the tier under it.
0: Mm-hmm.
4: So I think it's silver, gold, or bronze or something like that.
0: Right.
4: I'm paying $560 a month for the tier underneath it.
0: I know. And then on top of that, according to the New York Times today, Trump is throwing hundreds of thousands of people off Obamacare, claiming that they're engaged in fraud or something like that. I mean, you know, fraud is his favorite word because he's been convicted of fraud so many times.
4: Tom, I have one more thing. I know you have to go. Quick. I can wait. I got one more thing, sir.
0: Quick.
4: Okay. So the other thing, too, is if we get health care for all, they're going to have to start cleaning up our food, our water, our environment.
0: I'm with you.
4: Because the cost.
0: Yeah, because it's causing sickness. You're right. Dan, thank you. Well said.
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0: And thanks for being brief about that. I always say, make your big point first. It's 46 minutes past the hour. We'll be right back.

0: And welcome back, George in Cripple Creek, Virginia. Hey, George, what's on your mind today?
1: Hey, Tom. Interesting article in Pravda on the 18th. The gun is already on the wall. Why war between Russia and NATO will begin by 2030, and it cites several reasons. Four priority corridors for rapid movements of troops are already in place. 500 infrastructure nodes for war, bridges, roads, and warehouses are in place. And Rheinmetall, the German arms producer, by 2030 will ramp up capacity for 155-millimeter artillery shells, 1.5 million per day. And European generals and politicians are warming up the Europeans for war. They'll have to suffer, and their relatives and children will die. And Putin's policy is, well, it won't be a long meat grinder war. We'll just go bang, and that implies to me that it'll go to the nuclear option. And if, you know, a Russia, you know, NATO war coincides with the Chinese attack on Taiwan, the U.S. will completely withdraw all support from NATO and use it as a excuse to, quote, dump NATO into the furnace and abrogate all, you know, responsibilities, the treaties, etc.
0: Is this from a this is Russian language news that you're sharing with me. Is this from a government person or a commentator?
1: This is from a commentator. The guy is, get this, his name is Alexander Storm, and he's about a 50-ish, you know.
0: But I mean, is he like a serious, is he a serious guy, or is he like a Tucker Carlson? I mean, you know,
1: I think he's a pretty serious guy. He seems to be well connected.
0: Huh. So Russia, it appears, is actually preparing for war with Europe.
1: Right, exactly.
0: So what's your,
1: we won't start it, but we'll make it a pretty short war.
0: Right.
1: We'll employ the nuclear option.
0: Well, George, you're an old intelligence guy. What's your analysis of this?
1: I say if, you know, President Trump or a Republican is still in office, this will come true. But if there's a Democrat in office from 2029 on, we'll support NATO.
0: Yeah, yeah.
1: It depends on who's in office when this happens.
0: So, and they're pushing this, several years out. What if they're not going to wait, or is there a logistical reason why they have to wait? Like they've used up all their
1: War in Ukraine, and they want to, you know, provoke a crisis with NATO to distract attention from the Russian public from all the casualties they're suffering in Ukraine. Because I get the Ukraine report every day, and so far, Russia, since the beginning of war, has suffered about 1.5 million casualties.
0: Yeah.
1: And they're getting to the dregs. You know, I saw one report that some 30% of the Russian soldiers are criminals.
0: Right.
1: They're emptying the prisons.
0: Right. They're emptying out their prisons. Yeah. And
1: they're promising all sorts of, you know, bonuses and that kind of stuff.
0: Yeah. And have the North Koreans shown up in Ukraine yet?
1: Yeah, they supposedly got, you know, about 10 or 20,000 troops and, you know, providing them with artillery shells and some kind of missiles and that kind of stuff. So, yeah, they're there.
0: More meat for the meat grinder. George, always good to hear from you. Thank you for the information.
1: Same here, and keep up the good work, Tom.
0: Back at you, George. Thank you. It's 10 minutes before the hour. I'll be back with you in 60 seconds.

0: Hey, thanks so much for sharing our program and for reaching out to our stations and sponsors and letting them know that you're listening. It really means a lot to us. Jody Arrington, one of the top Republicans on the House Budget Committee, said earlier this month, the national debt is the United States' next great war. He's talking about our $38 trillion national debt and the $1 trillion annual interest payments that we're making on that debt. Now, the fact of the matter is, if you add up the impact of Reagan's tax cuts in the 1980s, Bush's tax cuts in the early 2000s, and Trump's tax cuts, it all adds up to actually more than $38 trillion. In other words, the entirety of our national debt that we're paying $1 trillion in interest payments on every year that instead could be paying for a national health care system or making college free or anything else, all of that is the result of three Republican presidents transferring over $38 trillion out of the federal treasury and into the pockets of the morbidly rich. There's an article about it at Hartman Report. The national debt is the evidence of the crime. Check it out. Welcome back. 8 minutes before the hour. Picking up your calls here. Steve in Chicago. Hey, Steve, what's up?
1: Hey, I just wanted to follow up on the caller earlier that was complaining about England and Canada.
0: The other Steve.
1: I'm always fascinated when they say, we can't have these people in the government deciding, whether the insurance will pay for it or not. But they never seem to have an issue with insurance companies making those decisions.
0: Exactly. Well,
1: And regarding the Canada issue, again, it's always amazing how they pick and choose what they want the individuals to be able to decide for themselves.
0: Yeah. Yeah. It truly is. I'm almost out of shock, it's the people who are willing to defend a system that causes at least 100,000 unnecessary deaths every year from lack of insurance or underinsurance, a system that makes literally billions of dollars for a small handful of wealthy oligarchs, system that makes people jump through all kinds of hoops just to get something that should be a right of citizenship.
1: I have friends that have lived both in the United States and Australia, Canada, mm-hmm. Britain, Germany, Ireland, and Portugal. And each of them has said, I will never move back to the United States. The medical insurance system is so broken.
0: Oh, yeah.
1: I can't leave. Oh. I can't leave. As I get older, I can't leave.
0: We lived in Germany for a year. And one time I thought I was having a heart attack. It turned out it was something like a panic attack. But I checked mm-hmm. myself into a German hospital. Cost me absolutely nothing. Two of my three kids had problems. One was an illness, the other was an injury, where we took them to the local doctor's office. And I remember the first time Louise and I took our daughter in, and the person did the procedure and everything. And as we were leaving, I was like, what do I owe you? And the woman sitting behind the desk, who makes the appointments and stuff, she gave me this really funny look like, what are you talking about? And I said, don't I have to pay something? And she said, I can't even take your money. I don't have any way of taking money. I'm sorry.
1: I've seen just the opposite. My best friend married a German guy, and they were here visiting once, and his husband got very ill with the flu, and we had to go to the ER. And they were just puzzled. They were like, well, we need your insurance card. And he was like, I don't have to carry one. I'm German. I just go to the doctor or the hospital.
0: Exactly.
1: And I'm taken care of. And they could not figure out. And I think they finally just threw up their hands and went, we're just going to take a loss on this one because we don't know how to process you.
0: Yeah. Yeah. No. And I wasn't a citizen of Germany or anything. I mean, I had a work permit, but their theory is, and it should be the theory that we have here. I hear these right wingers going, you don't want those illegal immigrants to be getting health care on your dime, do you? Yeah. Well, if they're walking around with active tuberculosis, I would kind of prefer mm-hmm. that they had free health care. Exactly. It's a public health issue, and the Germans get that. Literally every other developed country in the world gets this. I have used the healthcare systems of England and Germany and Australia. I've shown up in doctor's offices in three countries. In those three countries, none of them would even take a penny from me. It's incredible.
1: Yeah. I'm starting to be more and more convinced that literally what the Republicans want is we want to keep you just healthy enough to work in our factories, work in our homes, wherever, And we really would just prefer you drop dead the second you step out of the factory on your last day.
0: Well, this is what, what was his name? I want to say Gray, the congressman from Florida who used to come on our program. Alan Grayson, that's right. I knew there was a Gray in there. You know, he on the floor of the House, he comes out with these posters. He says, I've got the Republican health care plan here. Number one, don't get sick. Number two, if you do get sick, die quick. And his colleagues, his Republican colleagues, were just hysterical. I mean, they got so upset with Alan Grayson, and they were threatening to censure him, and they wanted to punish him, and, you know, quack, quack, quack. But he's right. I mean, you know, it's, and if you don't die quickly and you need long-term care, good luck. I mean, they're, you know, because next year they're going to kick a million, starting right after the elections. The big, beautiful bill says right after the elections, over a million people get kicked off Medicaid. A lot of those people are in nursing homes right now. And where are they going to go? You know, suddenly a whole bunch of people in their 40s, 50s, and 60s are going to discover that they're caring for their parents in their 70s and 80s and 90s in their spare bedroom, and we're never planning on it. I mean, it's going to be a mess. Thanks to the GOP. Steve, thank you for the call. That's a good one. I appreciate the call. Good stuff. On the other side of the break, scientists are now warning we're breaching planetary limits. What does that mean? I'll tell you right after the break. Stick around.

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1: While the production of my lowdown commentaries is high-tech, I confess that I'm antiquated. I still write each piece in longhand, applying my ballpoint to paper. This has caused bewildered glances from some who see me scribbling away in local coffee shops and bars. Recently, one fellow sidled up and whispered, "Watch out! If they see you doing this, they'll haul you off to the Smithsonian." But we handwriters might not be as obsolete as the key tappers assume. A fast-spreading grassroots movement is calling for schools to re-emphasize the value of writing and printing by hand instead of being wholly dependent on machines. Already, 24 states, as varied as Mississippi and California, now require public schools to teach cursive writing in 3rd through 5th grades. This squares with new understanding of how brains absorb information. While keyboards are faster, the slower, more tactile act of handwriting creates longer-lasting comprehension of letters and better retention of the thoughts they convey. Neuroscientists find that rote keystrokes on a computer require little mental engagement, while physically drawing out words and ideas takes coordination of multiple areas of the brain to focus memory, eyes, and fingers on creating a written product. Just writing this piece conjured up a fond remembrance of my early childhood, sitting on the floor of our home learning to draw the ABCs, both print and cursive, on those line practice pads. It was both an artistic exercise and the development of a foundational tool for a life of learning. This is Jim Hightower saying, yes, computer literacy is an indispensable element of today's childhood curriculum, but so is the richer development of human thinking through putting pen to paper. So let's do both.

Trump halts Houthi strikes as bombs load. Approval crashes to 29%. Hinson panics over the Iran war. El Nino smashes records. And Epstein survivors demand restitution. Good morning. This is the Commonwealth Report, news for the public, not the powerful. Follow us at commonwealthreport.news. Did Trump nearly start another war because a Saudi prince called him? For 2 weeks, Trump wavered over Saudi's pleas to bomb Yemen's Houthis. He told his advisors Wednesday he didn't want to. Then Crown Prince Mohammed bin Salman called Thursday, and Trump ordered the Pentagon to prepare airstrikes. By Sunday, he'd flipped again, telling Fox News he was in deciding mode. Commanders had approved targets. Troops were loading bombs into warplanes, and the first wave was about to launch when he called it off. Most of his inner circle opposed the idea, given how the Iran war has already strained our military. Meanwhile, the Houthis have seized Yemen's entire Red Sea coast and were battling Saudi-backed forces Sunday near Taiz. That's how wars start now, not with a vote in Congress, but with a phone call from a prince. Trump's approval crashes to 29%, 6 weeks before the midterms. For the first time in either